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1: The Passion of the Christ is being re-released in theaters this week and tonight. A very special brand new preview of Mel Gibson's Resurrection of the Christ. Plus, my classic world over interview with Mel, setting the record straight about the Passion of the Christ. And Dr. Jenny Stepanek, mother of poet and peace activist Maddie Stepanek, is here with a remembrance of her son's message 25 years after September 11th. The world over begins right now.

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1: A warm welcome to all of you joining us in the United States and the world over as we celebrate our 30th year. We've got a great show for you this evening. If you'd like to comment, send me an X post. I'm at Raymond Arroyo and always at Arroyo Grande Show on YouTube. Mel Gibson's The Passion of the Christ returns to theaters this week in preparation for the release of The Resurrection of the Christ in May. As I mentioned last week, the re-release screenings feature a special preview of The Resurrection from Mel Gibson, joined by yours truly. Tonight, we bring you a bit of my exclusive interview with the filmmaker from Toronto, where he's editing the new movie. Mel, when The Passion emerged, it really, to my mind, it was sort of blunt force filmmaking because you had this very dynamic, even violent approach coupled with these moving, human, intimate moments that no one had ever seen in a biblical epic before, let's face it. Tell me about, did you expect it to have the impact and the influence it did on individuals?
2: Well, it had an impact on me, and I hoped that I could share that level of involvement with other people, and clearly it did because people told me. It seemed to do what I intended.
1: How did you land on that approach to Jesus' suffering? Why tell it in that way?
2: Well, because it was, I think, not even in your language, you know. It was, I just wanted to make it as real as possible for people to enter into that journey, which is pretty grueling. Mm-hmm. And previous depictions of it had been pretty much sanitized, and they made it look easy, and it wasn't. Mm-hmm. So I wanted to emphasize that this was not easy. Yeah. In fact, he didn't want to do it.
1: Tell me about Jim Caviezel's performance as Jesus.
2: Oh, man, it was great.
1: Why cast him, and what were you looking for that you hadn't seen in a Jesus on screen before?
2: Kind of an otherworldly approach. Someone who could empty himself out and just ask to be filled with something else, and he did that. And it was on a daily basis. He just, you know, he emptied his own himself out.
1: Yeah, yeah. Jesus
2: became a kind
1: me.
2: Of vessel. Yeah, he became a sort of vessel for the thing. He did it well, very well.
1: Yeah. When you look back on The Passion, and I remember the hell you went through, not only making it but then releasing it.
2: Yeah.
1: It reanimated this entire genre of filmmaking, faith, what's now known as faith-based filmmaking and biblical epics. Why do you think it had that power?
2: Well, because people wanted it, and I think there was a hunger for it, and they went to see it in droves. And then I think others realized that there was, you know, a place where they could share their visions, and, you know, and then there was a zeal amongst faith-based people and filmmakers to sort of like, you know,
1: satiate the need
2: further. Yeah. Mm-hmm. So, you know.
1: Why do you think they go back to it, Mel? It's a ritual for many people, The Passion.
2: Yeah.
1: Every Lent, they return to this film again and again and again.
2: Just a reminder, you know, because we got good forgetters. I got a good forgetter. Uh-huh. And if you don't refresh the memory bank sometimes, I think, and it's impactful, so it does leave you with something. I remember going on a trip once. I was going through some hard stuff. I thought, you know, I thought I was going through some hard stuff. And then I went on a trip to Guatemala, and I saw

0: some people with some really serious problems down there. Mm-hmm. And it just impacted me so that my stuff didn't matter.
1: When I heard your approach to the Resurrection movie, I thought, Mel has finally embraced the vernacular. Because this is in English.
0: It's in English, yeah.
1: Why did you make that decision? Because there was something transportative about ancient languages in the Passion.
0: Yeah, it was great. And with that subject matter and the scope, or the you were focusing on 12 hours, you could do that.
1: Yeah. Because everybody kind of knew the story.
0: Well, you had a focal point, mm-hmm. and it was about human suffering, and it was about way more than that.
1: Yeah.
0: But that was a rather simpler message to get across, and I think the complexity of an event like the Resurrection, which is impossible to comprehend, really, one has to delve into more sources, and I thought it was just silly to make people read subtitles in a foreign language when they were dealing with such heady concepts. And so it's it asks more of you, but we help them along with their own language, you know.
1: When you were first talking about this Resurrection movie, you said it's going to be an acid trip and it's going to mess people up. Yeah. What did you mean by that?
0: It's metaphysically speaking. It takes a pretty broad trip from, you know, to our own broken world to, you know, other realms and stuff with different natures, and connects all of them, I hope, because we're all connected. And we all know we're connected. I mean, they, you know, everybody knows that. It's not something I have to, you know. People will say they're not connected, but even denying it is a connection, you know. Mm-hmm. So it's an attempt to put the big picture.
1: Do you consider this your resurrection as a filmmaker?
0: Well, I don't know what it is. It's a monster. It's a massive undertaking, and I think how can one not be changed by just being involved in that? And I didn't do it alone either. There was a lot of people that came with me. So it's a journey, right? That was a communal experience. And, you know, set designers and costume people and makeup people and actors and, you know, music, editors, you know, the whole thing.
1: Yeah.
0: It's, there's a lot of people involved.
1: The Passion of the Christ hits theaters this week for a limited engagement, September 10th through the 17th. Tickets and showtimes in your area are at fathomentertainment.com. And of course, The Resurrection of the Christ hits at the top of May. A lot of anticipation surrounding that. I first sat down with Mel Gibson in February of 2003 in Rome to talk about The Passion while it was still being shot. And then he granted me a second exclusive just before the movie released. This was shot in his Malibu home. And he wanted to set the record straight about his intentions for the movie. And we talked a great deal about how it would affect others and his creative process. Take a look.
2: Mel, when you first started thinking about this movie, what was your first intention? What did you intend to do?
3: To create an experience for an audience of the Passion, as I imagined it, as I saw it. I used various source material, but mainly the Gospels, you know.
2: Okay.
3: And, of course, other material like the writings of Anne Catherine Emmerich, you know, to fill it out.
2: Now, what do you mean by that? Define how much the Gospels were the primary source, and
3: absolutely.
2: What did you do with Emmerich?
3: It was just great for detail and very thought-provoking passages.
2: This is the Dolores Passion.
3: Yes, yeah. And so I use that as a backdrop of reading, and she doesn't contradict the Gospels anywhere. She just, it's just detail, such detail. You don't have to believe any of it, but it's interesting to juxtapose it against the accepted four testimonies.
2: Talk to me for a second about why you decided to restrict yourself to the 12 hours before his death. Why not the ministry? Why not the resurrection?
3: Well, for me, that's the most effective part, is the sacrifice, the sacrificial aspect of Christ. And that's where it all comes to a head. And I think I've seen so many films where they

0: do focus on those other areas. And they get kind of long and drawn out. And I don't think that the renderings that I've seen, they're not very successful. They're usually pretty hokey. They got bad wigs and, you know, really stilted acting. And, you know, the dialogue is like, you know, it's just, I don't know, it comes across as very stilted to me. And I never really bought any of it. I mean, it's like other renderings I've seen. And I'm not trying to, like, you know, tear strips off anyone. I'm just telling the truth here. They bore the hell out of me. And it's like looking at the story through the wrong end of a telescope. It's like far away. It's as if it isn't real. It's like it's a fairy tale or something. And I wanted to accentuate the reality and have it not be a fairy tale, but have it be real, and as I believe that it is and was.
1: This gestated within you for a good long time, 13 years or so.
0: For a long time, yeah.
1: Give me the backdrop on that.
0: I was focused on the passion for a long time. It was my own personal meditation. And I focused on that because I found it healing for me. Because, like most of us, I mean, you get to a point in your life where you're pretty wounded by everything that goes on around you, by your own transgressions, by other people's, you know, I mean, just life is it's a kind of a scarring thing. So I used the passion as a meditation of healing myself.
1: And that's what first drew you to the project, and and wanting to focus on that aspect of Christ's life.
0: Yes.
1: Okay, you see.
0: Yes, I'm curious about it, too. I mean, like, what is it? What is it? I mean, you hear about it, you read about it. It is the central theme of the faith of Christians. I mean, I wanted to find out about it in a complete way, in a full way. And I began to read and investigate.
1: No studio would attach itself to this project when you first started shopping it around.
0: No.
1: Why not?
0: I don't think it's... And I'm not sure. Well, they're scared of this material.
1: The material, or was it the language? What do you think it was?
0: Well, they didn't like the idea that it was that I was going to do it in dead languages. That's puts them off right there. I mean, you know, people would say, "Well, why don't you do it in English? We'll back it." And I said, "Well, no, I don't want to." It bothered me that it was. It would have bothered me if it was in some sort of vernacular.
1: When did you make the decision that it was going to absolutely be in Aramaic and Latin?
0: Oh, very early on. There was no other way to do it for me. I wanted it to transcend language, you know.
1: For the authenticity. You wanted to capture the authenticity of that moment.
0: Authenticity is a good word, yes. I suppose that's about as close as we're going to come. I just wanted it to be something else. And that I didn't want to have to depend on the spoken word. I mean, it's a visual art film. And I wanted to take the verb away from it a little bit. Have it there, yeah. But to restrict the spoken word.
1: You were more interested, it seems to me, in the visceral... You wanted a visceral reaction from the audience and you didn't want the words getting in the way.
0: That's right, yes.
1: Then why did you put the subtitles in?
0: Ah, because they were very helpful.
1: How so?
0: Well, when I watched it back, I said, it needs a little help. I showed it with subtitles and without, it was very effective. It was just really effective.
1: And you said this was a career killer, this movie.
0: This? It is.
1: And you've put your own money and your reputation on the line. Why do that?
0: Because I'm passionate about it. And because that's what art is. And that's what making art is about. It's about sort of throwing it all out there. I think... And if the fur's not flying, you ain't doing nothing.
1: I remember when you first came back from Matera, Italy. Tell me about your first trip there, because you were kind of strapped for location. You were dying to find a location, and it wasn't happening.
0: Yeah, we went to North Africa and all the usual hangouts where the locals get you, and they say, "Here it is. Here's the," you know, they take you to these places, and you say, "I've seen that before," but. I had seen Matera before because I think Pasolini put it in his film. But he didn't use it to its fullest advantage.
1: What did you find there?
0: A great location. I mean, it was like rich. And we looked at it so many times and remapped it and walked it and looked at it and had old cameras on it. And I did a lot of location scouts there. It's a beautiful town. It's like 2,000 years old. And many of the... The lower levels are 2,000 years old, and the upper levels are like caves, kind of hewn out in the rock by hermits, by monks from the east. You know, they came and they settled there, and they dug these caves, and they did what's called reverse architecture, and they dug out the stone.

0: Really?
1: From these old hermits that lived in there. The ermiti, they called them.
0: Talk to me about the cinematography, what you were looking for there, the composition of the images themselves. You, when we were in Rome, you mentioned Caravaggio, that was an influence. Why?
1: Well, you know, as one looks at great art, I don't know, it just, he in particular, sometimes it was almost startlingly real, and it was always kinetic. It was always as if it was in motion for me. And it was violent, too. It was, you know, you're always seeing somebody getting their head cut off.
0: Right, or in chains, or dragged, or...
1: Yeah, and I mean, the only way we know anything, Caravaggio did all this amazing religious art. I mean, you go around the churches in Rome, there it is. It's everywhere in the cathedrals, and it's tremendous. And he's kind of my favorite, but he's pretty dark and pretty violent, and it is kinetic. And the way it's lit, the way his sense of light in his imagination when he did these pictures is just, it's amazing. It's like beautiful. So we emulated that where we could.
0: Your vision of Jesus is really at odds with the history, the cinematic tradition of depicting this man.
1: Sure, yeah.
0: Describe for me your Jesus, the way you saw him.
1: The way I saw him? As a man born at that time into that culture, and just as real as possible, you know.
0: He always has an effete air in some of these other movies.
1: Well,
0: you
1: yes.
0: didn't want that.
1: No, I didn't want him to be. I think he was a workman. He was a, you know.
0: But how do you capture the divinity in that? And I think that's why you get that femininity in the acting, because they're trying to capture the divinity.
1: Yeah.
0: How did you avoid that? And why did you cast Caviezel?
1: Caviezel? Well, he's a very masculine kind of guy. But there is something otherworldly about Jim. He's not quite with us, Jim. He's like, he's got some other world or unworldly knowledge that seems to envelop him like a glow. And that very presence, I thought, was a key thing, his casting in that, is somebody who emits that kind of light. And he has a very good light coming out of him. But that's just natural to Jim, and that's who he is, you know. He's very clear, and it's not that complicated until it needs to be, you know what I mean? All of a sudden it is. It's like, whoa, he can get pretty complex on you.
0: Yeah, he can.
1: And you don't see it coming. He sneaks up on you, Jim. And he's, you know, big and strong and healthy and masculine. And it's in the ordinariness, I think, of... and the humanity of it, that he was able to bring the divinity to it.
0: Mm-hmm. And you've done a lot of that with this movie. You've humanized these characters, if you will, that have become stripped of their humanity somehow.
1: Sure.
0: They've become plaster.
1: Yeah.
0: Talk to me about Mary Magdalene, why you decided to cast Monica Bellucci in the role.
1: Well, she's not hard to look at. She's a knockout. She's and she's a very good actress. I mean, she's really kind of like, and she hardly says a word. In the whole thing, she hardly says a word, but she's not afraid. She's just not afraid to look filthy and dirty and beat up and, you know, crying. It was awful because we were messing her up. I say, more dirt, like put more dirt on her, more tear streaks, mess her hair up. You couldn't, the messier she got, it was like the better looking she got. It was like, you couldn't make her look bad, and we were trying to make her look bad.
0: One of the great coups in this movie, casting-wise, is Maya Morgenstern as Mary. Why was she chosen, and what were you looking for there in Mary? She's very central to the story.
1: Oh, yeah. She's an amazing actress. She every day would blow my socks off. It would just be like, wow, the stuff that she would come out with. It's just, she's so soulful, you know? And it's for real, and it's in her eyes, you know? The eyes are beautiful. The first minute I saw her, I was like, wow. It was like electric, you know? And... she's able to convey things. Sometimes there's just no point in being analytical about this stuff. It just is. So you accept it, you know. You just point the camera at her and just say, all right, commence, you know. And she's just wonderful.
0: This is also a very Semitic Mary. We don't have blue-eyed, fair-haired Mary.
1: No.
0: Was that a conscious choice?
1: Oh, absolutely, yeah, yeah. Maya, indeed, is devoutly Jewish. And she was

0: able to bring her culture right to it. I mean, right to it. Just when she wakes up, you know, on the, you know, and it's the Pasch, it's the Passover, and she says those lines, you know, from why is tonight different from every other night? And, you know, it's like, and it's somehow got this, it's got this whole other meaning to it that was just beautiful. And she introduced that into the script, and I'm like, all right. And other things, too, that she would do would be just a tremendous, just who she is intrinsically was there. And she was this mother. It's just great.
1: And she was pregnant during the time of the filming, wasn't
0: yeah, she? Yeah, she was with child, as it were. It was like, and she didn't bother to tell us. It was like, she kept getting like, hey, Maya, what's that little? And she was with Jim one day, and I think she went up to him. She's from Romania, so she speaks English, but she's got this charming kind of way of speaking English. It's like broken English. And she said to Jim, I have baby. I have baby in stomach, you know. And
1: so that's how the news broke.
0: Yeah. And we're like, really? We thought so, yes. Yeah,
1: too much pasta there.
0: Nah, but it did give her a wonderful, like, beauty.
1: Watching you direct this movie, it was almost like watching a silent movie director.
0: Really?
1: In some ways it was. You were acting out. You were embodying these characters and almost doing acting it as you were directing. And then they filled in some gaps along the way, it seems to me, as they attempted to do this, as they attempted to film it. And then you would stop them and you'd readjust them. But it was a very kinetic, athletic, I called it,
0: yeah,
1: directing style. You think that's true, or am I totally full of it?
0: No, you're not. A lot of energy goes into that. I mean, it's just at the end of any given day, I'm drained just from the sheer, you know, just from moving, just the movement that's involved. But I have to keep my heart beating. And so it's a very physical and emotional experience for me to try and, like, realize it and have it happen and create an environment for them where it can happen and not dictate too heavily, because quite often, you know, you can overdo it, you know, and you just have to stand back sometimes and just let stuff happen. Once you've set it up, trust that it's just going to be there and let it happen and trust the talent.
1: What was the toughest scene you directed? The toughest scene capturing on film?
0: I think the whole crucifixion is pretty tough. I mean, logistically, there's many elements involved. There were, you know, just the weather was like unbelievable. Jim was freezing to death. It was, you know, it wasn't the summertime, although it looks, you know, looks like it could be, you know, in a hot place. And you can see people's breath,
1: yeah,
0: you know, in the film. Yeah. So although it was in a nice part of the world where year-round the climate's reasonable.
1: But October and November.
0: October and November in these places, yeah, there's a wind whistling through the canyon.
1: How did it affect those who were on set? Did you perceive a change in these people?
0: Yeah, I did. I mean, they had to focus on the material, and in a sense, it became their meditation as well. Mm. Not that they would have called it that, but they were meditating upon the whole question of the passion. And, you know, they became involved with it.
1: Did you see people changed spiritually?
0: I think so, yeah. Yeah. Mm-hmm. Yeah, they began to ask themselves questions and scratching their heads. And, you know, a lot of them made decisions based on the investigations they'd done. There were people who converted to Christianity from other, you know, religions.
1: There was a daughter of somebody who
0: yeah.
1: was healed.
0: Yeah. Stuff like this happens, you know. And it's like, it's those little glimpses you get that sort of says, okay, there's something big out there. And that's what I'm trying to do with the film, is say there's something big out there. And there's something also, there's something evil out there. And there's something here, and there's something there. And we don't want to hit it right on the nose, but you're going to get a glimpse of it, and you're going to get a sense of it. Because how do you capture something like that? You can't. I mean, it's a realm beyond our nature that we have a very limited understanding of. Only, and not even in a logical way. I mean, yes, okay, we can approach it on a logical basis, but it's mostly just a whole other kind of intelligence that sort of is affected by these other realms.
1: And you took steps to try to protect yourself, if you will,

0: from these other realms on set?
1: Yeah, of course. You know, the service every morning was like before we go to work. Jim and I were both sticklers about not going to work until we were like, you know, armored up, all tooled up. We had to have we had to slip the armor on and go for it because we were vulnerable. There's a dark force that didn't want us to make the film. I mean, it's so completely palpable while you're doing it. And right. If you don't venture into these areas, you don't ever notice it.
0: But as soon as you start
1: getting into a place where your comfort level is not, you know, you're out of your comfort zone, these things start coming into play big time.
0: I want to talk for a second about the violence.
1: Sure.
0: People have focused on the violence. It is intense. It is graphic at moments. Why did you decide I want it to be this brutal?
1: I don't think it's as brutal as it really was. I've stopped way short of what I think probably really happened. Mm-hmm. However, it is brutal. It is graphic. I don't know if anybody under the age of 12 should go and see it. That would be a call that parents would have to make, I think. I don't know. It should be shocking.
0: There is a sense of beauty, though, in the violence, and I don't quite know if that's the right. If I'm expressing that correctly, do you sense that?
1: Good. Yes, I do. I mean, there's a definite intent to do that, to make it lyrical, to make the violence lyrical in a way, or to find the beauty in it.
0: Why was it important for you to depict it in this raw fashion? Because you could have taken a more artistic, you know, a distant glance at this, as we have seen in the past.
1: Yeah.
0: Why get up close and personal like this?
1: Because it's up close and personal. I mean, you said it. I want it to be close and personal. And I want the full savagery of it to sort of like, you know, jump out of the screen at you. And at the same time, this is the trick. It's to be moved by it, not just repelled by it, but to be moved and drawn in by it, not able to leave. I wanted to do a bunch of things at the same time.
0: You didn't just slap this together. You spent a lot of time studying flagellations, crucifixions.
1: Yeah.
0: Tell me a little about that study.
1: Well, gosh, I mean, there's a lot of books you can read on the subject. Not least of which was Anne Emmerich. You know, she talked about these things. It's like, oh, vicious. Even in more recent times, there's a... medical guys have sort of gone into it and talked about the physiological aspects of what would happen if someone were tortured and crucified and all this kind of stuff. So that there's something called a Doctor at Calvary that I read, which is really interesting. It talks about asphyxiation and the blood loss and all this other, and the water from the side and the whole deal, you know. They give it medical terms, you know, that doctors can relate to, but that now the layman can read too. It's just a very interesting to read all this different materials on the matter.
0: No man could have survived it.
1: No, I don't think so. So that the divine was definitely at work here.
0: Talk to me for a minute about the flashbacks, because if there is something that you contributed mightily to this, that was not there before. It was the artistic juxtaposition of this story and the intrusion of these flashbacks.
1: Well, you need some of those things to escape from the horror of what's going on. But at the same time as you're escaping from it, I think you can use the flashbacks to good, put them to good purpose by accentuating certain things about the ritual of sacrifice, I think, interrupt the crucifixion with the Last Supper is, to me, the most natural thing in the world, is to go from, you know, the offering of the bread and the wine and the body and the blood, to the literal bloody sacrifice of the cross, to go to the unbloody sacrifice in the Last Supper is it's symbolic, it's ritual, it's at the heart of Catholicism.
0: Tell me about the flashback to Mary when the child Jesus falls.
1: Oh, yeah.
0: I saw a clip of that early on. It broke my heart. It broke my heart when I saw it again. I would argue it's the most powerful single image in your film.
1: Yeah, it's pretty strong. It's that's what usually gets the mothers,
0: mm-hmm.
1: and the fathers,
0: and the fathers,
1: or anybody that's had a mother, you know. Yeah.

0: Which is most of us, I think. Did you have a mother?
1: Well, I don't know if she'll admit it, yeah, but okay. I think I did.
0: Right. So it's you know, it just it goes back to the human aspect, but also the spiritual. I mean, it's just the two are inseparable, and that's one of those moments that you know, I kind of just cooked it up in my own little brain box, but it but it works to tremendous effect.
1: What is the line to his mother? Everything is made new in me.
0: No, behold, mother, I make all things new. Mm-hmm. He says that. Now that's from some other part of the gospel. Uh-huh. Later on, uh-huh. But we put it there just because it seems so appropriate, you know. It just was like this amazing thing, which all the Jesuit theologians went, wow, that's kind of that was their pivotal sort of thing. They went, that's right, too, you know.
1: He understands.
0: Of course. He's admitting that he has a divine nature of understanding what he's doing. He's not just some insipid victim that just rolls along with it. He knew what he was doing, and he undertook it willingly. It was preordained from all eternity. Mm-hmm. And he shouldered it and did it.
1: One of the other great...
0: He said, I'm the good shepherd, and I lay down my life for my sheep. And nobody takes it from me. I lay it down of my own accord, and I can pick it up again. Watch. And he does. And he picked it up again. He got up, he walked out, he hung out for like a long time, and a lot of people saw him. And then he rocketed out. All right? A lot of people saw this, you know?
1: You don't have winged seraphims flying around this thing. You don't have any of that on-the-nose stuff. A deliberate choice?
0: Yeah. Uh-huh. It's to sneak up on it wherever you can. I mean, if you're going to see the devil, then it's going to come in the form of a kind of a symmetrically, beautifully perfect woman's face with a man's voice and maybe just if you look at it the wrong way a little bit, there's something quite diabolical about it. But on the surface, no. I mean, that's how the devil is to me. It'll come in that way. It'll come seductively. Or it'll come in the form of a child, mm-hmm. and then turn all of a sudden. And that, to me, is also, it's frightening that it can be deception itself, deception. That it takes the form of something harmless, but in fact it's like this ravening beast underneath, you know.
1: What was the idea here? I mean, you have this androgynous being.
0: You know, I didn't want it to be, you know, the thing with the horns with the steam coming out its nose, you know, because I don't believe that that's how the devil comes on. I believe that there is a devil, and I believe that when he comes, or she comes, or it comes, it's in a form that's kind of be the most seductive, and that it doesn't necessarily, you know, signal. It doesn't have a bunch of signposts saying, I'm evil, you know. It's not the way it works. You know, the greatest wile is to make you believe he doesn't even exist, but...
1: And it's almost a mockery here, because of the juxtaposition between the Virgin Mary and this devil.
0: Sure, yeah, yeah. Well, they call the devil is often called the great ape of God, and that it likes to imitate in a way that's just a little off. But he's not capable of being original. He can only imitate. So that's the forms and things that it takes are, they can be quite pleasing on the surface, but there's something a little wrong. But you find out, you know, if you rip back the surface a little bit, that it's maggots or, you know, it's just something's wrong.
1: Why do you think contemporary theologians are disturbed and upset by your vision?
0: Contemporary theologians?
1: Yes, and I mean
0: You mean like the three contemporary theologians who are upset and disturbed by my vision?
1: Yeah.
0: Because God save us and help us from remove us from the clutches of such theologians. They have a lot of letters after their name, and I think that they would... they would like to convince the rest of us that we have to have as many letters in order to interpret the Gospels or even read them and get anything from them.
1: Which is one of the things they've been saying about you. By what authority?
0: Yeah.
1: What gives you the right to interpret?
0: Because I'm a human being, you know. And those Gospels are for everyone, from the simplest child to the most letter-laden theologian that you can find. They're for everyone.
1: Why do you think they reacted so violently? I mean, obviously, we should say these people are largely adherents to something called the historical critical method, which removes the divinity and looks merely at the natural

0: level here. They don't look at the Bible as a faith document, but only as a matter of history.
1: They don't look at the Bible as a faith document, but only as a matter of history? I don't even understand that, what that means. I don't even understand that. They talk about the biblical Jesus and the historical Jesus. What's the difference, please? Tell me what's the difference. John was an eyewitness. Is that not history? Matthew is there. Is that not history? The historians that have come since are somehow given more credibility than Luke and Mark, who were right
0: clearly
1: on the heels
0: there.
1: Of it. Yeah. Now, why are they given more credibility than these guys in the Bible?
0: Do you think?
1: And in fact, these four testimonies are what all Christians base their faith on, are these four testimonies. This is what it's based on. If you don't take it from there, what do you got? That's it.
0: In the middle of last year, middle of 2003, a group of scholars convened by a USCCB, a bishops' conference a subcommittee, decided to review a stolen script of your movie.
1: Yes, they
0: did.
1: Did
0: you
1: steal,
0: ask them to do so?
1: No, I didn't. No, no, they volunteered. Yeah.
0: What did you think when you got the report, the suggestions to improve your movie? In the quote, to quote one of the scholars.
1: Oh, I was offended. I thought, how dare they? Firstly, steal my script. And how dare they interfere? They began to extort me. It was like they began to make threats in the newspapers. If you don't, there will be trouble. If you don't do what we say, there will be, like, publicly. And no one seemed to, like, notice that. It was like, hey, wait a minute. Does anybody realize that my rights as an American, as an artist, as a human being, does anybody realize that all my rights are being violated here by these people in a very public way? I mean, does anybody notice that? Hello? Hello? How dare they? They wrote a document to say, change this scene, take this scene out, change this dialogue, do this, do that. They submitted a 26-page document from a script that they read of how I was to change my film. This is not communist Russia. This is not China. This is the United States of America. How could they do that? How can they do that and get away with it? Why are they still in business?
0: Who did you consult with? You consulted with several folks. I mean, everybody from theologians to doctors.
1: Oh, yeah. I got Jesuits coming out the ears here.
0: Is this your most personal film, in your opinion?
1: Yes, it is, yeah. It reflects my beliefs. And I've never done that before.
0: Why not?
1: Because I haven't had the opportunity to do it before.
0: You think you'll do it again after what you've gone through on this?
1: This? Yeah, why not? I'm winning.
0: Is this?
1: They have no idea what stubborn means.
0: What do you want people to come away with after seeing this movie? What do you want from your audience?
1: To be affected by it. To believe it. Of course, they don't have to do any of those things. It's up to them. I want them to be moved by it, and I want them to think about it. Maybe to be inspired to read the rest of the Gospels, because it's a good book anyway. My intention was to get back to the basic message, you know, and show, there it is. What does that do to you?
0: Do you think you've done it?
1: Yeah, I think I have. I think it's the truth, as truthful as I can be.
2: 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She is the mother of Maddie Stepanek, the prolific poet, peace advocate, and philosopher. Countless souls have been touched by his message and the Catholic faith that informed it. Jenny Stepanek carries on her son's message, and she's here tonight on the 25th anniversary of the 9/11 attacks to talk about how it affected Maddie and shaped his work. Please welcome Dr. Jenny Stepanek, joined by retired Maryland firefighter Kevin Riley. Kevin is, incidentally, the director of the Maddie J.T. Stepanek Guild, which is working to advance Maddie's cause for canonization. 25 years ago, the nation, Jenny, really watched those towers fall, and in the anguish of that day, your 11-year-old son, poet Maddie Stepanek, born with a rare form of muscular dystrophy, responded with a poem called For Our World. It's been translated into more than 50 languages, and a quarter of a century later, it's reaching Catholic classrooms. In the Archdiocese of Washington,

0: Washington.
1: For our world, we need to stop. Just stop. Stop for a moment before anybody says or does anything that may hurt anyone else. We need to be silent. Just silent. Silent for a moment before we forever lose the blessing of songs that grow in our hearts. We need to notice. Just notice. Notice for a moment before the future slips away into ashes and dust of humility.
2: Jenny, your son had a deep personal faith in God. Maddie Stepanek had already written about God and angels and death and dying, but For Our World became something different. How did that poem come to be written, and what made he and you decide it needed to reach beyond your family?
3: Well, it really, 9/11 was one of those change points in Maddie's life where something so impactful happened that it shaped the rest of his life. He was incredibly close with firefighters. I'm sure Kevin will share a bit about that. He went to this annual softball tournament since the time he was 5 years old on. And in the year 2001, the softball tournament took place from September 7th until September 9th. So on the morning of September 10th, Maddie's high-fiving all these international firefighters, many of them from New York. He was very, very close to the firefighters in certain parts of Canada and New York and different parts of the United States. So he's high-fiving these firefighters. And one of them, Tommy, who had actually handed Maddie his championship trophy, he had won the championship game that year, handed Maddie his trophy and said, "You're the champion. You don't have to run the bases to be a champion for hope, for peace." Mm. So on September 11th, less than 24 hours later, when my young, new 11-year-old son is watching on live TV, all these firefighters rushing into buildings that then collapse, he knew without doubt that some of the people that he had just been with the day before, just hugged the day before, were inevitably in those buildings because they had had off work for several days, and so they'd be back at work, and they were serving as heroes. Maddie was a young man who was rarely at a loss for words. Maddie spoke with purpose, but he always had something to share, always had something to say. But on September 11th, he was at a complete loss for words. And he wrote three poems that day. One was really just a statement of shock, and one was questioning what now, what next. The For Our World poem came about literally just before midnight, just before we edged into September 12th. And he spoke to me for the first time all day. And he said, "I don't even know what to say. I don't know how to move to the other side of midnight after a day like today." And I said, "Just pray." And this poem is a prayerful expression of what he said just before midnight. And when you listen to For Our World, it's actually a call to action. It implores us to stop, to be silent, to notice, and to see that our differences should not be dividers, and that how we're the same should not be reason to compete or to compare, that we literally have to come together as the mosaic of humanity, which is how God envisioned the world.
2: Kevin, the weekend before September 11th, as Jenny mentioned, Maddie was a Muscular Dystrophy Association at their softball tournament. The same event where he'd come to know firefighters. And I guess he realized some of those friends who he'd met over the years died that day, on that awful day. How does an 11-year-old form that kind of bond with grown firefighters, and what did that loss do to him?
4: Well, the Prince George County firefighters have run this softball tournament for about 50 years, and it benefits the Muscular Dystrophy Association. And Maddie, being a Prince George County resident at the time, came as a goodwill ambassador. And so from the time he was about five until 2000,

0: 2001, and he would have been about nine, I guess. He had formed bonds each year with these firefighters, as Jenny mentioned, from Canada, New York, all over the country. The firefighters come from all over the country to play in this tournament. And he would spend 3 or 4 days in close proximity to them. He had his favorites. The teams would support him. He would go and support the teams. And the children, not just Maddie, but all of the children that came to the tournament from muscular dystrophy, were welcomed and beloved by the firefighters because they saw where their money and efforts were going with this fundraiser. But Maddie was special in terms of his connection to people, his talking to people. I've always said Maddie was an old soul, and having a conversation with him was unlike any other conversation with a young person of his age.
1: Well, and a year later, I mean, the tournament returns with some of, you know, without some of those friends that he had made. Take me to that opening ceremony in 2002 when Maddie stood up and read that poem aloud for the men he'd lost. What did you witness that day?
0: Well, it was amazing. Maddie, all of our Goodwill ambassadors would speak at our opening ceremonies on the Friday night that the tournament starts. And Maddie always had a special way. When Maddie talked, people listened. It was, I know that's a cliche, but his words and his intonation were very, would draw people in. And so that in 2002, he came to the tournament, of course, and he read the For Our World poem. And I don't know if it was the first time I heard it, but it still, I can still hear him speaking it to the crowd. And even before 9/11, when Maddie would speak, the crowd would be quiet. He commanded a presence and people respected him even at that young age. And he didn't just give fluff. He always had a message with substance. And so to watch where there's 2,000 plus people in attendance, five active softball fields going on, and Maddie started to read that poem. Well, it was already quiet, but the silence, as they say, was deafening. It was unbelievably impactful. We had the New York firefighters there with him that were there in attendance at the tournament for 2002. But the moment was almost indescribable in terms of the respectful silence of the people listening and the impact of his words and the poem and the fact that he was reading it himself. I mean, it all kind of came together.
1: Jenny, after that initial reading, he's invited to be on Oprah. I mean, he mentions a line from this poem talking about all of us as a mosaic of gifts. He went on to publish 6 New York Times bestsellers. He co-writes a peacemaking book with President Jimmy Carter, all of which really is built around what he called heart songs. Jenny, talk to me for a moment. I'm going to ask you about heart songs in a moment, but tell me about the prophetic power of what Maddie was getting at and what he was speaking to, particularly through that poem and at that grave moment for the country.
2: Maddie wrote poetry from the time he was 2 and 3 years old. He just was a gifted word shaper. And we'll talk about that when we talk about heart songs. But this poem, this moment, it's like his whole life led up to the morning of September 11th, 2001. And then there's this gap, the day of 2001, 9/11. And then just before midnight, he prays and asks God, what now? What next? How do I continue sharing messages of hope and peace in a world where the mosaic of humanity seems shattered? And when he came up with these words, I mean, just fluent, like he didn't think about them. He just prayed them. He just put the words out there. And then the next day, he sent those words to the president of the IAFF, the International Association of Firefighters. And it began rippling out from there. Well, when he went to Ground Zero, they did that sort of as a tribute to him because he was the Goodwill Ambassador and he was so beloved by the firefighters. But I remember he sat in a room with 6 men. And if you remember, when the buildings collapsed and we thought all is lost, how could anybody survive this? A hand

0: handful of firefighters crawled out a couple of hours later. We don't even know how. And one of them, his name is Jack McGinty, I think, from memory. He sat there listening to Maddie at this table. And Maddie's talking about how peace is still possible, how we have to rebuild the mosaic, stop, be silent, notice, be like children and lambs, not judging and vengeful, all the things he says in this poem. And Jack McGinty's like, no, I don't want to rebuild. I want revenge. I want revenge. I want revenge. And Maddie talked to him and said, let me read this poem to you again. And we're going to go through it slowly. And he slowly read this poem to this man. And this man starts crying. And he just gets up from the table and he says, come with me. And we follow him, and he takes Maddie downstairs to his locker, and he unlocks the locker, and he pulls out a plastic bag. And in the plastic bag are the clothes that he was wearing, his firefighter attire that he was wearing when he crawled out of the World Trade Center after it had collapsed. And he handed it to Maddie. And he said, I want you to keep this for me, because as long as I have it, I want revenge. I want you to have it as my promise to you that I will rebuild. And Maddie decided he wanted this poem, this passage, to remind people that we are always children, and that children get along with each other. And no matter how old we are, there's somebody older, there's somebody wiser, there's somebody bigger, there's God.
1: Jenny, how did an 11-year-old boy come to understand this idea of heart songs? And tell me how his Catholic faith shaped that. He was a lector in your local parish. He taught catechism and prayed routinely. This was part of his daily routine.
0: Maddie always seemed to have a foot in both worlds. It was like he had a foot on earth. He's a full mortal little boy who loved practical jokes and cried when his feelings were hurt and worried about different things. But he also had a foot in eternity. And I don't know if it's because he had so many near-death experiences or that he just somehow remained so close to God that when I pray to God, I pray and I open my mind, I open my heart to God, and I try to hear God's answer in what I witness in the world, what I'm experiencing in the world. Maddie had a different experience. Maddie literally heard God in his heart. And he said this from the time his words came in. He said, God places messages in my heart. He said, I'm created, like everybody, of love, with purpose, and for community. And my purpose is to bring those three things together. God's love, our sense of purpose, our reason for being, to building a better community. He was a lector in our church. He went to schools. He spoke to presidents and prime ministers and homeless people on the street. He was a messenger of hope and peace. And but what he would say about a heart song is that everybody has this reason for being. Every single person is created of love by God. Every single person has something that matters about them that needs to be shared with the world in a way that makes our world more whole, makes it that mosaic rather than just all these individual pieces. And for some people, that heart song might be expressed through talents of sports or broadcasting or journalism or dancing or firefighting or cooking. And for like my son, Jamie, Maddie's brother, his early poetry is all about the death of his brother. Jamie was not able to do anything his final 2 years of life. He still had a heart song, right? He was the reason I prayed at a deeper level. I didn't pray as a wish to be granted. I prayed for God's presence.
1: Kevin, you were there when Maddie was buried too soon, just before his 14th birthday. And he was laid to rest as an honorary fallen firefighter, actually. Tell me what that day looked like and what it showed you about the depth of his faith and the impact he had on others.
2: Well, in terms of the impact that he had on others, you could see from the number of people and the cross-section of people, of Americans or citizens that came. You had Harley Davidson riders, you had firefighters, you had celebrities, you had former President Carter was there. You had members of the faith community from his parish in

0: Holy Rosary down in Upper Marlboro. Just the cross section that was drawn to this funeral was amazing by itself. The Prince George's County and Montgomery County firefighters, we respected Matty for a variety of reasons, but one was his courage. And Matty exemplified the courage and determination that any firefighter needs or has. And so we respected him as one of our own, and we gave him a funeral as one of our own.
1: Jenny, before we run out of time, the Matty J.T. Stepanek Guild has created a Catholic Virtues program with resources on canonized saints, with additional materials touching on Matty's life and writing. They'll be putting Matty's heroic virtues in front of Catholic school children throughout the archdiocese. What do you want a new generation to take from Matty and understand about him?
2: I made an offer to all the schools, the dozens of schools that are currently using the Guild's curriculum, the Virtue of the Month curriculum. I said, I will come and speak to any student body, any staff members that are using this curriculum and answer their questions. And when I go to schools, I put up slides and I begin with the boy, Matty. And what I want children and families to understand, firefighters and journalists and world leaders to understand, is that Matty was an ordinary boy who loved playing and loved praying and loved being with people and being with friends. But he lived an extraordinary life of challenges and chose to go through those challenges with extraordinary, almost heroic levels of virtues. It wasn't that he didn't feel the pain. It wasn't that he wasn't sad, wasn't scared, but he knew, I can't choose my feelings, but I can choose my attitude. And I know that God is present, and I know that through Jesus Christ, anything that I'm experiencing, God has already experienced. He understands my pain. So what I want children, families, and adults to realize and recognize is that Matty is not some little on a pedestal guru. He is a messenger of hope and peace, but he's relatable. He's somebody that you can look at and say, he suffered. He knows what it's like to receive food handouts. He knows what it's like to go through divorce. He knows what it's like to watch his sibling die, his friends, his firefighters die during a terrorist attack. And yet he also knows what it's like to still feel God's presence, to still pray and know that hope is real and that prayer is powerful and that peace is possible.
1: Jenny Stepanek, Kevin Riley, thank you both for being here. You're in our prayers. And Matty Stepanek, pray for us all. For more information on Matty's faith, his works, and the cause for his canonization, which is in its nascent stage but beginning, the Matty J.T. Stepanek Guild. You can find all of that at mattymatters.org. Thank you both for being here.
2: Thank you, Raymond.
0: Thank you, Raymond.
1: That's all the time we have for now. Be sure to catch us next week. Until then, we'll be scouting the world over for all that is seen and unseen. On behalf of the staff and crew of EWTN News, thank you for watching. I'm Raymond Arroyo. Bye now.
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4: 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What President Trump wants to give U.S. adults if the GOP wins big this fall. Voter unrest. Lawmakers speak to their constituents and get an earful why Americans are feeling so frustrated. Plus, a unique fraternity. Pope Leo XIV met today with newly ordained bishops. The inspiring message he had for the shepherds of the church.

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0: Thank you for being with us on the feast of the Augustinian St. Nicholas of Tolentino. Our top story tonight, in just a short while, President Donald Trump wraps up the RNC midterm convention with a second speech. What he announced in his first speech last night is making big headlines today, a proposal to pay American adults a $5,000 dividend if Republicans win in November. Their House and Senate majorities are at stake. This cash promise made in Dallas could cost over $1 trillion. Critics of the proposal were quick to pounce, and there could be more money coming as well. White House correspondent Owen Jensen reports. Owen.
2: Veronica, good evening to you. Well, if those checks go out, the president has some spending stipulations, and not everyone's a fan. For example, the governor of New York calls the cash proposal a $1 trillion campaign bribe. The president calls it this.
3: So if the Republicans win, you win with us and you get $5,000. It will be called the Trump dividend.
4: President Donald Trump likened the payments to a corporation's distributions to shareholders, citing our tremendous strength and success economically. One main requirement, the money has to be spent in the USA.
3: We don't want you going to Canada to spend the money. We don't want you going to China, to Germany.
4: But don't spend it just yet. Congress would need to approve the $5,000 proposal. Democrats call it an empty promise and say working families get nothing except sky-high receipts at the grocery store and the pump, unaffordable health care premiums, and wages that aren't keeping up with inflation.
5: I wish he would have talked more about the affordability crisis rather than calling it fake and really acknowledge the fact that people are dealing with economic pain in their pocketbooks right now.
4: That includes drivers. AAA says the price of gas surged by about 13 cents in 2 days, and diesel is at record highs. In addition to the proposed $500 rebate checks are going out soon. On the receiving end, 1 million Obamacare enrollees, who the White House says were overcharged for exchange fees. Critics call the move a gimmick. But the president posted a video.
3: The last administration knew about this and they studied it, but they kept the money. They just kept it. They never let anyone know. Our administration is doing the right thing and giving the money back to the people.
4: Before the president delivers the closing remarks at the RNC midterm convention tonight in Dallas, this afternoon he toured the National Medal of Honor Museum.
3: But those honored in this museum did more than answer the call. They stormed into hellfire and crushed America's enemies. They had bravery like few people could even think of having.
2: At that same event today, the president signed into law the Herschel Woody Williams Act. Williams was a World War II veteran, a Marine, a recipient of the Medal of Honor. And a monument will be built in Washington, D.C. on the Mall to honor all Medal of Honor recipients for their tremendous acts of bravery and valor. Veronica?
0: And tomorrow, Owen, the 25th anniversary of 9/11. What does the president have planned?
2: Well, he's coming back to Washington here to the White House tonight from Texas. Tomorrow he heads to the Pentagon to honor and remember the 184 people who lost their lives when terrorists slammed that jetliner into the side of the Pentagon 2.5 decades ago tomorrow morning. And with that, Veronica, I'll send it back to you in the studio.
0: Thanks, Owen. For the second time, the Supreme Court has rejected a push to use congressional maps in Missouri backed by President Trump. The maps were drawn to help Republicans gain an additional seat in the U.S. House. Soon, ballots will go out for the midterm elections. The rejection by the Supreme Court clears the way for the use of the old maps. Missouri was the second Republican state to enact new districts after the president urged Republicans to redraw House districts last year. The first was Texas. The November midterms are just 54 days away. Lawmakers spent most of the August recess in their states and districts getting an earful from voters. They are finding out that constituents are angry, anxious, and want change, and blame both parties for the disconnect. EWTN News' Paola Flynn has more. So what are the voters telling their elected officials?
6: Good evening, Veronica. While Republicans hold their midterm convention in Dallas and Democrats attack President Trump, voters back home say Congress is out of touch.

0: With high grocery costs, stubborn inflation, and near-record gas prices, the number one message voters are sending to lawmakers is simple. Life is becoming unaffordable, and they want Congress to change course.
1: Voters in your district want to know that you're not a rubber stamp, because what they're looking for is some checks and balances right now. I'm talking about the swing voters. They want someone that will stand up against the president when needed, and I think that will drive the final results in a lot of our districts.
2: What are your constituents telling you at home?
3: Most of what I'm hearing is high cost of everything, affordability.
0: Others agree. They say voters want solutions, not disagreement.
4: Constituents want answers. They don't want contention. They don't want the division that we're seeing. They want both parties to come together, put aside the pageantry, and get things done on behalf of the American people.
0: Republican Congressman Dan Musers of Pennsylvania says his constituents want three things.
5: I'm hearing, number one, they want us to finish the job in Iran. Number two, this will help bring gas prices down, which is what they want. And number three, they want us to do everything we possibly can so socialists don't get into our Congress.
0: And what about U.S.-Canada trade now that President Trump has imposed new tariffs and important bans on Canadian goods?
6: I don't see it impacting the midterms in any kind of large way. It's another example of you see the president saying, we're going to fight for America and America first.
0: Senator Ted Cruz, who is in Dallas, Texas, for the Republican midterm convention, says Republicans need to get out and vote.
7: The midterms are going to be about turnout. The reason that midterms are often bad for the party in power is the party out of power is usually mad. In this case, the left is energized. They hate Donald Trump. They're motivated.
0: Well, with prices and the cost of living still top of mind, most voters say they want congressional candidates to focus on the economy. Lawmakers are due to return to Washington on Monday and remain in session through September the 17th. Veronica.
8: Thanks, Paola. A major escalation in Yemen after the Houthi rebel group took control of Mocha, a strategic port city located 50 miles from the Bab el-Mandeb Strait. The vital waterway between the Red Sea and the Gulf of Aden is a crucial bypass for 12% of the world's oil. Saudi Arabia, the largest oil exporter in the world, has increasingly used the Red Sea for oil shipments to avoid the Strait of Hormuz. The price of oil jumped to $105 a barrel in response to the capture. The Iran-backed rebel group's seizure of Mocha is its biggest territorial gain in years, threatening a 2022 ceasefire with Yemen's government. The war between the U.S. and Iran has lasted for just over 6 months. With no end in sight, America's military forces are needed now more than ever. Concern has been raised over the number of civilian and military leaders who have been fired, forced out, or resigned since Pete Hegseth became the Secretary of War. These are just a few of the officials who have left the Pentagon. Joining me now is Rear Admiral Mark Montgomery, a retired U.S. Navy Rear Admiral and Senior Fellow at the Foundation for Defense of Democracies, focusing on national security and cybersecurity. Admiral Montgomery, always good to have you on.
9: Thank you for having me.
8: You recently described what's happening at the Pentagon from your perspective as unprecedented. What do you think is happening, and should Americans be concerned about this turnover?
9: So, I mean, there's two different types of issues going on here. First, the Secretary of Defense, Pete Hegseth, is force retiring a significant number of 3- and 4-star generals and admirals. On its face, by the way, completely legal. This is absolutely within his authority. I call it unprecedented, and I would also say unnecessary and inappropriate, because I think it's an excessive amount of turnover of the senior leadership. I'll break one person out and say it's okay. That's the chairman of the Joint Chiefs of Staff, C.Q. Brown, who he fired pretty quickly upon entry, who had still a couple of years left in his term. And that's because that officer uniquely has to be, you know, kind of his job is to give personal advice to the president and the Secretary of Defense. And if they're not comfortable with the person, and they clearly weren't, they should change that person out. Almost all the other positions don't have that kind of day-to-day relationship with the president or the Secretary of Defense.
8: Can any of this be interpreted as Secretary of War Pete Hegseth simply putting people he trusts in key positions?
9: I would guess, but I would say based on his previous work environment that he'd been in, you know, as a TV host and then years before as a

0: running a veterans nonprofit and being a being a major in the National Guard, he didn't have any pre-existing relationships that would have said, "I can't trust or work with these people." I'm confident he didn't know who Admiral Lisa Franchetti was. He'd never met with her. The unfortunate part on her firing is that he wrote in a book a year before in 2024 that she shouldn't be selected, and she was only selected because she was a woman. And then he went on to say things like, "Mommies shouldn't be in the military, mommies shouldn't be in combat." Those are inappropriate statements. That's an inappropriate reason to relieve her. I know her personally, have worked with, and she's worked for me. She's a phenomenal professional. There was nothing wrong with her. And she was the right person to lead the Navy at the right time. And so the ones I knew personally, there was no basis for this. So that's why I say it's unprecedented. Again, he has the complete authority to do those firings. I just think good judgment would tell you not to relieve that many people. And I will say there is a strong sense that it impacts women and minorities significantly more than white males.
1: What we're seeing, these departures, is there any protocols that are in place, or should this be something that the American public should be concerned about?
0: So again, these firings are absolutely legal. Doesn't make them right, but it's legal. I would say there's another issue going on under that's starting to come up, which is the removal of names from promotion lists. And he's removed, allegedly, this is allegedly, so you can't know this is a fact, 18 people from four different promotion lists of like to one star, two star, after the board has met. This is a very, very unusual to remove these people for anything other than after the board met, they had some kind of like driving under the influence or something, which just doesn't happen. The president is allowed to remove people. I suspect the president was not involved in these removals. And I suspect the president would not want to be associated with the removal of a disproportionate number of African Americans or women from a promotion list. And that's what I would say in this group of 18 people is disproportionately women and African Americans. And that's not the President Trump I know. He would not want to remove those people. So this could get Secretary Hegseth in some hot water. If Congress calls him up and says, "Who did this? You were the president." And if he says it's him, then they have questions about the legality of it. If he says it's the president, I think the president's going to give a call and say, "What are you doing? You know, I'm not directing these kind of things." So I think to me, that's the bigger, even though it's the less impactful issue than the removal of three or four stars, it might be the one that becomes problematic.
1: Admiral Montgomery, thank you so much for sharing your perspective.
0: Thank you for having me.
1: Today marks 1 year since the death of Charlie Kirk, who was shot and killed while holding an event on the campus of Utah Valley University. Kirk, the founder of Turning Point USA, was speaking at the school as part of his American Comeback Tour. He was shot in the neck during the event and died hours later. He was 31 years old. After an intensive manhunt, the suspected shooter, Tyler Robinson, turned himself into police. He faces seven charges, including aggravated murder. Prosecutors are seeking the death penalty. We have a lot more still to come on EWTN News Nightly, 25 years later, as America looks back on the terrorist attacks of September 11th. We speak to a chaplain with the New York Fire Department about what the day means for firefighters. And words of encouragement, what Pope Leo told a group of newly ordained bishops preparing for their new office.
2: Hello, family. I'm Montse Alvarado with some great news. 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
3: 25 years later, the memories of September 11th remain vivid, especially for firefighters, families, and communities who lived through the day. For the New York City Fire Department, the loss was devastating. 343 FDNY members ran toward danger and did not come home. Today, their sacrifice continues to shape the department and those who serve. Joining me now is Father Peter Papora, FDNY chaplain in the Diocese of Brooklyn. Father, welcome to the show, and thank you so much for being here today.
4: Good evening. It's great to be with you.
3: Can you walk us through the events taking place with the FDNY as they remember the 343 members of the department who were killed on 9/11, as well as what you will be doing alongside them?
4: Sure. Well, every September is a sacred time for the FDNY as we fulfill our pledge to never forget and to honor the sacrifices of our members. The department began their kind of special memorial service for the 25th anniversary on Wednesday afternoon. So that was the main event for the fire department, which was a very beautiful memorial service in an area of Staten Island that looks back across the water to Lower Manhattan. So it was a beautiful backdrop for the occasion. And on that occasion, at the memorial service, we obviously remembered our 343, the members of our department who were killed on September 11, 2001, as well as the many more than that who have died since because of 9/11 illness, and also our retired members that have died as a result of illness who were part of the rescue and recovery effort in the days and months after September 11th.
3: There was so much tragedy on that day, and so many people remember exactly where they were on that day. For firefighters and families who carry the wounds of 9/11 every day, what kind of comfort can the church and your ministry offer on a day when those memories come rushing back?
4: Well, for me, that's the beauty of our faith. The basic proclamation of the Christian faith is the dying and rising of Jesus Christ, that there's life beyond death, and that brings joy, that brings hope, and eventually that brings peace as well. And so I think the Christian message certainly resonates with those who continue to suffer loss and to bear the burden of grief, that they hold on to the hope of the Christian faith, that those who are lost in this life have not been lost for eternity.
3: You minister to firefighters not only in moments of celebration, but also in those of tragedy and loss. What have you learned about the unique spiritual needs of first responders since taking this role?
4: There are many needs. A lot of the needs are common to any working person, a family person, but the job does add additional stresses. You know, the extended periods away from the home and the family, the exposures to things that could lead to illness. And so there are particular struggles. And so during my visits to firehouses, which we do every week on every tour, that provides the opportunity just to have side conversations and to offer encouragement and when requested, some counsel as well.
3: 25 years later, what do you think Americans must never forget about the sacrifice of the 343 FDNY firefighters and all those who lost their lives on September 11th?
4: I think in particular way, the FDNY represents the best of America, that they were presented with these horrific situations and they didn't run away, they ran to, because of the pledge that they had made to serve life and to protect property, they gave their lives. So they become a visual representation of what we're all called to be as Christians, willing to lay down our lives for one another. So that sacrifice and that witness cannot be forgotten.
3: Truly incredible sacrifices. Father Peter, thank you so much for joining us today.
4: Great to be with you.
3: Up next on EWTN News Nightly, a new beginning. After devastating earthquakes, one New Zealand diocese is on a mission to build a new cathedral. We take you inside this exciting project. Plus, Pope Leo's inspiring message for newly ordained bishops in Rome.

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10: Ordained bishops are in Rome undergoing a time of formation to prepare them for their office, and today they were addressed by Pope Leo. The Holy Father told the group that they enjoy a unique form of fraternity. He also reminded them that they never walk alone. He promised that he would pray for their ministry and encourage them to always remain with and have the heart of Jesus.
11: A bishop is a man who learns more and more each day to love his people, to understand their joys and sorrows, to share their dreams, and to rejoice in seeing their communities grow.
10: After devastating earthquakes destroyed its main place of worship more than a decade ago, the Diocese of Christchurch in New Zealand is on a mission to build a new cathedral. Correspondent Colin Flynn recently spoke with the Bishop Michael Gillen about the project.
12: Joining us now in studio is Bishop Michael Gillen. He is the Bishop of Christchurch in New Zealand. Bishop, it's great to see you.
13: Nice to meet you, Colin.
12: You've come a long way for this interview.
13: Yes.
12: How long are you spending in the U.S.?
13: For a few weeks, yes.
12: A few weeks. I guess if you're traveling around the world, traveling across the globe to get here, it's not going to be for
13: when
12: a couple of days.
13: New Zealanders leave, they try to fit it all in holiday, work, yes.
12: Remind us, it has been, and it's hard to believe, I think 15 years since
13: 2011, that. 2010, 2011.
12: That devastating earthquake. I remember the news breaking that hit New Zealand and devastated so many parts of Christchurch, including the cathedral there in the city. Was the cathedral completely destroyed or just structurally unsound? What was the status?
13: Badly damaged.
12: Yeah,
13: irreparably damaged.
12: Okay. And for the past 15 years, you've been using a temporary place.
13: A pro-cathedral. Yes, one of our parish churches became the pro-cathedral. Yeah.
12: Has that been a difficulty or a challenge for you?
13: Absolutely. When I first arrived 4 years ago, when I was appointed as bishop, The first thing people ask me, or the question they ask me over and over again is, what's happening with our cathedral? They really loved the previous cathedral, which was built by the Irish immigrants back in the early 1900s. And then they want another one, and they want something that they can celebrate and that unifies us. So we've responded.
12: Not easy for you, you know, just coming in as bishop and all of a sudden, little task at hand, new cathedral.
13: Yes.
12: And I know there's been debate there about whether you rebuild the old one or you start from scratch. Mm-hmm. What are the plans at the moment and what stage are they at?
13: So we've chosen a design. We've worked really hard on that over a year with our people, and people are happy with that. It's a Romanesque Gothic design, and we've now presented it to the people. We've fundraised over 50%. People have responded really positively and they're very excited. So we're very hopeful that in the next few years we'll be able to get started and build it.
12: In my home country of Ireland, you know, traditionally an extremely Catholic country, but in the recent decade,

0: or so, we've seen a sharp decline in people practicing their faith, particularly among young people. But now the interesting thing is some are saying, well, wait, not so fast. Young people are searching for meaning and for purpose. And to find those answers, they're turning back to faith and to the church. What's happening in New Zealand?
1: Same thing. Our alpha numbers have increased. We have a perpetual adoration chapel in our city, which incidentally is going to be attached to the cathedral. I'm really excited about that. It will be the cathedral of the Eucharist, of the Blessed Sacrament, and we'll have a perpetual adoration chapel. And I told the mayor, I said to him, we pray there 7 days a week, 24 hours a day. And he said, you mean if I went out at 2 o'clock in the morning, I'd find people praying? I said, yes, and for you, we'd be praying. That's why our city is doing so well in its rebuild. He liked that.
0: That's amazing. Hey, Bishop Michael Geelan, it's been a pleasure talking to you. And thank you so much for making the journey and for coming in to talk to
1: Thanks,
0: us.
1: Thanks, Colin.
2: The Olympic flame for the 2026 Dakar Youth Olympics is now burning after being lit in Athens, Greece. The Games will mark the first Olympic event ever held in Africa. International Olympic Committee President Christy Coventry, the first African and first woman to lead the organization, called the moment deeply personal. The Games are set to begin October 31st and bring together more than 2,000 young athletes from around the world. We thank you for watching tonight. Remember, you can follow us on social media, Facebook, X, YouTube, and Instagram at EWTN News Nightly. I'm Veronica Dudo. Good night and God bless.
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O Jesus, who because of your burning love for us, willed to be crucified and to shed your most precious blood for the redemption and salvation of our souls, look down upon us and grant the petition we ask for. We trust completely in your mercy. 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Sanctify our work. Give us and all those who are dear to us our daily bread. Lighten the burden of our sufferings, and grant to the nation so sorely afflicted your peace, which is the only true peace, so that by obeying your commandments, we may all come at last to the glory of heaven.

Apologetics is the area of theology that explains and defends the faith. Apologetics should not be confused with the typical use of the word apology, in which blame is attached to an action and fault accepted.

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0: In the name of the Father, and of the Son, and of the Holy Spirit.
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0: Dear brothers and sisters, I would like to welcome all of you to this Holy Rosary, which is going to be broadcast on the internet and on EWTN, wherever you are. Whether in Lourdes or far abroad, let us join together in prayer. Since the apparitions of the Virgin Mary to Saint Bernadette, in this very grotto, millions, including many saints and popes, have come to pray and ask for God's mercy. Let us join together in praying the luminous mysteries of the Holy Rosary today, and let us ask the Virgin Mary, the Mother of Mercy, to be comforted and cured of our infirmities, both spiritual and corporal. The prayer requests we have received from you over the internet and social networks have been placed in this box, which is now going to be laid on the altar of the grotto. May the Virgin Mary give courage and hope to those in need.

0: I believe in God, the Father Almighty, creator of heaven and earth, and in Jesus Christ, his only Son, our Lord, who was conceived by the Holy Spirit, born of the Virgin Mary, suffered under Pontius Pilate, was crucified, died, and was buried. He descended into hell. On the third day he rose again from the dead. He ascended into heaven and is seated at the right hand of God the Father Almighty. From there he will come to judge the living and the dead. I believe in the Holy Spirit, the Holy Catholic Church, the communion of saints, the forgiveness of sins, the resurrection of the body, and life everlasting. Amen. Let us now pray for our Holy Father, Pope Leo, and for his intentions, and in a very special way, for his coming apostolic visit to France. Our Father, who art in heaven, hallowed be thy name, thy kingdom come, thy will be done on earth as it is in heaven.
1: Give us today our daily bread, and forgive us our trespasses, as we forgive those who trespass against us, and lead us not into temptation, but deliver us from all evil. Amen.
0: Hail Mary, full of grace, the Lord is with thee. Blessed art thou amongst women, and blessed is the fruit of thy womb, Jesus.
1: Holy Mary, Mother of God, pray for us sinners now and at the hour of our death. Amen.
0: Hail Mary, full of grace, the Lord is with thee. Blessed art thou amongst women, and blessed is the fruit of thy womb, Jesus.
1: Holy Mary, Mother of God, pray for us sinners now and at the hour of our death. Amen.
0: Hail Mary, full of grace, the Lord is with thee. Blessed art thou amongst women, and blessed is the fruit of thy womb.

0: the first luminous mystery, the baptism of our Lord. John said, I have baptized you with water, but he will baptize you with the Holy Spirit. It was at this time that Jesus came from Nazareth in Galilee and was baptized in the Jordan by John. And at once, as he was coming up out of the water, he saw the heavens open and the Spirit like a dove descending on him. And the voice came from heaven, You are my Son, the Beloved. My favor rests on you. O Lord, we offer you this mystery in praise of your baptism, and we ask you, through the intercession of your Holy Mother, the grace to bear witness to our own baptism by leading a holy life. Our Father, who art in heaven, hallowed be thy name. Thy kingdom come, thy will be done on earth as it is in heaven.
1: Give us this day our daily bread, and forgive us our trespasses, as we forgive those who trespass against us. And lead us not into temptation, but deliver us from evil. Amen.
2: Hail Mary, full of grace, the Lord is with thee. Blessed art thou amongst women, and blessed is the fruit of thy womb, Jesus.
1: Holy Mary, Mother of God, pray for us sinners, now and at the hour of our death. Amen.
2: Hail Mary, full of grace, the Lord is with thee. Blessed art thou amongst women.

0: woman, and blessed is the fruit of thy womb, Jesus.
1: Holy Mary, Mother of God, pray for us sinners, now and at the hour of our death. Amen.
0: Hail Mary, full of grace, the Lord is with thee. Blessed art thou amongst women, and blessed is the fruit of thy womb, Jesus.
1: Holy Mary, Mother of God, pray for us sinners, now and at the hour of our death. Amen.
0: Hail Mary, full of grace, the Lord is with thee. Blessed art thou amongst women, and blessed is the fruit of thy womb, Jesus.
1: Holy Mary, Mother of God, pray for us sinners, now and at the hour of our death. Amen.
0: Hail Mary, full of grace, the Lord is with thee. Blessed art thou amongst women, and blessed is the fruit of thy womb, Jesus.
1: Holy Mary, Mother of God, pray for us sinners, now and at the hour of our death. Amen.
0: Hail Mary, full of grace, the Lord is with thee. Blessed art thou amongst women, and blessed is the fruit of thy womb, Jesus.
1: Holy Mary, Mother of God, pray for us sinners, now and at the hour of our death. Amen.
0: Hail Mary, full of grace, the Lord is with thee. Blessed art thou amongst women, and blessed is the fruit of thy womb, Jesus.
1: Holy Mary, Mother of God, pray for us sinners, now and at the hour of our death. Amen.
0: Hail Mary, full of grace, the Lord is with thee. Blessed art thou amongst women, and blessed is the fruit of thy womb, Jesus.
1: Holy Mary, Mother of God, pray for us sinners, now and at the hour of our death. Amen.
0: Hail Mary, full of grace, the Lord is with thee. Blessed art thou amongst women, and blessed is the fruit of thy womb, Jesus.
1: Holy Mary, Mother of God, pray for us sinners, now and at the hour of our death. Amen.
0: Hail Mary, full of grace, the Lord is with thee. Blessed art thou amongst women, and blessed is the fruit of thy womb, Jesus.
1: Holy Mary, Mother of God, pray for us sinners, now and at the hour of our death. Amen.

0: O Mary, conceived without sin,
1: pray for us who have recourse to thee.
0: The second luminous mystery, the wedding at Cana. On the third day, there was a wedding at Cana in Galilee. When the wine ran short, Mary said to Jesus, "They have no wine." And Jesus said to his mother, "Woman, how does this concern me? My hour has not yet come." Mary said to the servants, "Do whatever he tells you." O Lord, we offer you this mystery in praise of the wedding at Cana, and we ask you, through the intercession of your Holy Mother, the grace to be brought closer to Jesus through Mary. Our Father, who art in heaven, hallowed be thy name, thy kingdom come, thy will be done on earth as it is in heaven.
1: Give us this day our daily bread, and forgive us our trespasses, as we forgive those who trespass against us. And lead us not into temptation, but deliver us from evil. Amen.
2: Hail Mary, full of grace, the Lord is with thee. Blessed art thou among women, and blessed is the fruit of thy womb, Jesus.
1: Holy Mary, Mother of God, pray for us sinners now and at the hour of our death. Amen.
2: Hail Mary, full of grace, the Lord is with thee. Blessed art thou among women, and blessed is the fruit of thy womb, Jesus.
1: Holy Mary, Mother of God, pray for us sinners now and at the hour of our death. Amen.
2: Hail Mary, full of grace, the Lord is with thee. Blessed art thou among women, and blessed is the fruit of thy womb, Jesus.
1: Holy Mary, Mother of God, pray for us sinners now and at the hour of our death. Amen.
2: Hail Mary, full of grace, the Lord is with thee. Blessed art thou among women, and blessed is the fruit of thy womb, Jesus.
1: Holy Mary, Mother of God, pray for us sinners now and at the hour of our death. Amen.
2: Hail Mary, full of grace, the Lord is with thee. Blessed art thou among women, and blessed is the fruit of thy womb, Jesus.
1: Holy Mary, Mother of God, pray for us sinners now and at the hour of our death. Amen.
2: Hail Mary, full of grace, the Lord is with thee. Blessed art thou among women, and blessed is the fruit of thy womb, Jesus.
1: Holy Mary, Mother of God, pray for us sinners now and at the hour of our death.

0: Mary, full of grace, the Lord is with thee. Blessed art thou among women, and blessed is the fruit of thy womb, Jesus.
1: Holy Mary, Mother of God, pray for us sinners, now and at the hour of our death. Amen.
0: Hail Mary, full of grace, the Lord is with thee. Blessed art thou among women, and blessed is the fruit of thy womb, Jesus.
1: Holy Mary, Mother of God, pray for us sinners, now and at the hour of our death. Amen.
0: Hail Mary, full of grace, the Lord is with thee. Blessed art thou among women, and blessed is the fruit of thy womb, Jesus.
1: Holy Mary, Mother of God, pray for us sinners now and at the hour of our death. Amen.
0: Hail Mary, full of grace, the Lord is with thee. Blessed art thou among women, and blessed is the fruit of thy womb, Jesus.
1: Holy Mary, Mother of God, pray for us sinners now and at the hour of our death. Amen.

0: O Mary, conceived without sin.
1: Pray for us without recourse to thee.
0: The third luminous mystery, the proclamation of the kingdom of God. After John had been arrested, Jesus went into Galilee. There he proclaimed the gospel from God, saying, "The time is fulfilled, and the kingdom of God is close at hand. Repent and believe in the gospel." O Lord, we offer you this mystery in praise of your proclamation of the kingdom. And we ask you, through the intercession of your Holy Mother, the grace to be courageous. Our Father, who art in heaven, hallowed be thy name. Thy kingdom come, thy will be done on earth as it is in heaven.
1: Give us this day our daily bread, and forgive us our trespasses, as we forgive those who trespass against us. Lead us not into temptation, but deliver us from evil. Amen.
2: Hail Mary, full of grace, the Lord is with thee. Blessed art thou among women, and blessed is the fruit of thy womb, Jesus.
1: Holy Mary, Mother of God, pray for us sinners now and at the hour of our death. Amen.
2: Hail Mary, full of grace, the Lord is with thee. Blessed art thou among women, and blessed is the fruit of thy womb, Jesus.
1: Holy Mary, Mother of God, pray for us sinners now and at the hour of our death. Amen.
2: Hail Mary, full of grace, the Lord is with thee. Blessed art thou among women, and blessed is the fruit of thy womb, Jesus.
1: Holy Mary, Mother of God, pray for us sinners now and at the hour of our death. Amen.
2: Hail Mary, full of grace, the Lord is with thee. Blessed art thou among women, and blessed is the fruit of thy womb, Jesus.
1: Holy Mary, Mother of God, pray for us sinners now and at the hour of our death. Amen.
2: Hail Mary, full of grace, the Lord is with thee. Blessed art thou among women, and blessed is the fruit of thy womb, Jesus.
1: Holy Mary, Mother of God, pray for us sinners now and at the hour of our death.
2: Mary, full of grace, the Lord is with thee. Blessed art thou among women, and blessed is the fruit of thy womb, Jesus.
1: Holy Mary, Mother of God, pray for us sinners now and at the hour of our death. Amen.
2: Hail Mary, full of grace, the Lord is with thee. Blessed art thou among women, and blessed is the fruit of thy womb, Jesus.
1: Holy Mary, Mother of God, pray for us sinners now and at the hour of our death.
2: Mary, full of grace, the Lord is with thee. Blessed art thou among women, and blessed is the fruit of thy womb, Jesus.
1: Holy Mary, Mother of God, pray for us sinners now and at the hour of our death. Amen.
2: Hail Mary, full of grace, the Lord is with thee. Blessed art thou among women, and blessed is the fruit of thy womb, Jesus.
1: Holy Mary, Mother of God, pray for us sinners now and at the hour of our death. Amen.
2: Hail Mary, full of grace, the Lord is with thee. Blessed art thou among women, and blessed is the fruit of thy womb, Jesus.
1: Holy Mary, Mother of God, pray for us sinners, now and at the hour of our death. Amen.

0: O Mary, conceived without sin.
1: Pray for us who have recourse to thee.
0: The fourth luminous mystery, the Transfiguration. He took with him Peter, John, and James, and went up the mountain to pray. And it happened that as he was praying, the aspect of his face was changed, and his clothing became sparkling white. And suddenly there were two men talking to him. They were Moses and Elijah, appearing in glory, and they were speaking of his passing, which he was to accomplish in Jerusalem. O Lord, we offer you this mystery in praise of the Transfiguration, and we ask you, through the intercession of your Holy Mother, the grace to be transformed. Our Father, who art in heaven, hallowed be thy name. Thy kingdom come, thy will be done on earth as it is in heaven.
1: Give us this day our daily bread, and forgive us our trespasses, as we forgive those who trespass against us. And lead us not into temptation, but deliver us from all evil. Amen.
2: Hail Mary, full of grace, the Lord is with thee. Blessed art thou amongst women, and blessed is the fruit of thy womb, Jesus.
1: Holy Mary, Mother of God, pray for us sinners now and at the hour of our death. Amen.
2: Hail Mary, full of grace, the Lord is with thee. Blessed art thou amongst women, and blessed is the fruit of thy womb, Jesus.
1: Holy Mary, Mother of God, pray for us sinners now and at the hour of our death. Amen.
2: Hail Mary, full of grace, the Lord is with thee. Blessed art thou amongst women, and blessed is the fruit of thy womb, Jesus.
1: Holy Mary, Mother of God, pray for us sinners now and at the hour of our death. Amen.
2: Hail Mary, full of grace, the Lord is with thee. Blessed art thou amongst women, and blessed is the fruit of thy womb, Jesus.
1: Holy Mary, Mother of God, pray for us sinners now and at the hour of our death. Amen.
2: Hail Mary, full of grace, the Lord is with thee. Blessed art thou amongst women, and blessed is the fruit of thy womb, Jesus.
1: Holy Mary, Mother of God, pray for us sinners now and at the hour of our death. Amen.
2: Hail Mary, full of grace, the Lord is with thee. Blessed art thou amongst women, and blessed is the fruit of thy womb, Jesus.
1: Holy Mary, Mother of God, pray for us sinners now and at the hour of our death. Amen.
2: Hail Mary, full of grace, the Lord is with thee. Blessed art thou amongst women, and blessed is the fruit of thy womb, Jesus.
1: Holy Mary, Mother of God, pray for us sinners now and at the hour of our death. Amen.
2: Hail Mary, full of grace, the Lord is with thee. Blessed art thou amongst women, and blessed is the fruit of thy womb, Jesus.
1: Holy Mary, Mother of God, pray for us sinners, now and at the hour of our death. Amen.
2: Hail Mary, full of grace, the Lord is with thee. Blessed art thou amongst women, and blessed is the fruit of thy womb, Jesus.
1: Holy Mary, Mother of God, pray for us sinners, now and at the hour of our death. Amen.
2: Hail Mary, full of grace, the Lord is with thee. Blessed art thou amongst women, and blessed is the fruit of thy womb, Jesus.
1: Holy Mary, Mother of God, pray for us sinners, now and at the hour of our death. Amen.

0: O Mary, conceived without sin.
1: Pray for us who are recourse to thee.
0: The fifth luminous mystery, the institution of the Holy Eucharist. He took bread, and when he had given thanks, he broke it and gave to them, saying, "This is my body given for you. Do this in remembrance of me." He did the same with the cup after supper and said, "This cup is the new covenant in my blood poured out for you." O Lord, we offer you this mystery in praise of the institution of the Holy Eucharist, and we ask

0: you through the intercession of your Holy Mother the grace to more deeply adore Jesus in the Eucharist. Our Father who art in heaven, hallowed be thy name, thy kingdom come, thy will be done on earth as it is in heaven.
1: Give us this day our daily bread, and forgive us our trespasses, as we forgive those who trespass against us. And lead us not into temptation, but deliver us from evil. Amen.
0: Hail Mary, full of grace, the Lord is with thee. Blessed art thou amongst women, and blessed is the fruit of thy womb, Jesus.
1: Holy Mary, Mother of God, pray for us sinners, now and at the hour of our death. Amen.
0: Hail Mary, full of grace, the Lord is with thee. Blessed art thou amongst women, and blessed is the fruit of thy womb, Jesus.
1: Holy Mary, Mother of God, pray for us sinners, now and at the hour of our death. Amen.
0: Hail Mary, full of grace, the Lord is with thee. Blessed art thou amongst women, and blessed is the fruit of thy womb, Jesus.
1: Holy Mary, Mother of God, pray for us sinners, now and at the hour of our death. Amen.
0: Hail Mary, full of grace, the Lord is with thee. Blessed art thou amongst women, and blessed is the fruit of thy womb, Jesus.
1: Holy Mary, Mother of God, pray for us sinners, now and at the hour of our death. Amen.
0: Hail Mary, full of grace, the Lord is with thee. Blessed art thou amongst women, and blessed is the fruit of thy womb, Jesus.
1: Holy Mary, Mother of God, pray for us sinners, now and at the hour of our death. Amen.
0: Hail Mary, full of grace, the Lord is with thee. Blessed art thou amongst women, and blessed is the fruit of thy womb, Jesus.
1: Holy Mary, Mother of God, pray for us sinners, now and at the hour of our death. Amen.
0: Hail Mary, full of grace, the Lord is with thee. Blessed art thou amongst women, and blessed is the fruit of thy womb, Jesus.
1: Holy Mary, Mother of God, pray for us sinners, now and at the hour of our death. Amen.
0: Hail Mary, full of grace, the Lord is with thee. Blessed art thou amongst women, and blessed is the fruit of thy womb, Jesus.
1: Holy Mary, Mother of God, pray for us sinners, now and at the hour of our death. Amen.
0: Hail Mary, full of grace, the Lord is with thee. Blessed art thou amongst women, and blessed is the fruit of thy womb, Jesus.
1: Holy Mary, Mother of God, pray for us sinners, now and at the hour of our death. Amen.
0: Hail Mary, full of grace, the Lord is with thee. Blessed art thou amongst women, and blessed is the fruit of thy womb, Jesus.
1: Holy Mary, Mother of God, pray for us sinners, now and at the hour of our death. Amen.

0: O Mary, conceived without sin,
1: pray for us who have recourse to thee.
0: Let us pray. Lord God, give to your people the joy of continual health in mind and body. With the prayers of the Virgin Mary to help us and guide us through the sorrows of this life to eternal happiness in the life to come. Grant this through our Lord Jesus Christ, your Son, who lives and reigns with you in the unity of the Holy Spirit, one God forever and ever.
1: Amen.
0: The Lord be with you.
1: And with your spirit.
0: May the blessing of Almighty God the Father and the Son and the Holy Spirit come down on you and remain with you forever.
1: Amen.
0: Hail, Holy Queen, Mother of mercy. Hail our life, our sweetness, and our hope. To thee do we cry, poor banished children of Eve. To thee do we send up our sighs, mourning and weeping in this valley of tears. Turn then, most gracious Advocate, thine eyes of mercy towards us, and after this our exile, show unto us the blessed fruit of thy womb, Jesus. O clement, O loving, O sweet Virgin Mary, Our Lady of Lourdes,
1: pray for us.
0: Our Lady of Lourdes,
1: pray for us.
0: Our Lady of Lourdes,
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Hi, I'm Father Chris Alar here at the National Shrine of Divine Mercy, and welcome to a very special edition of Living Divine Mercy. Tomorrow, our nation remembers the 25th anniversary of a mourning that none of us who lived through it will ever forget. September 11, 2001 began beneath an almost unbelievably beautiful blue sky. Then, in a matter of minutes, the world changed forever. Two hijacked airplanes struck the towers of the World Trade Center. Another struck the Pentagon, and a fourth

United Airlines Flight 93 crashed into a field in Pennsylvania after passengers and crew members fought back against the hijackers. Nearly 3,000 innocent people lost their lives that day. For people of faith, September 11 raises one of the most difficult questions human beings can ask. Where was God? Perhaps beneath that question lies an even more difficult one. If God is all-powerful and all-loving, why did he allow September 11 to happen in the first place? We are Christianity does not proclaim a God who watches human suffering safely from a distance. We proclaim a God who entered into suffering himself when he picked up his cross and carried it to Calvary, only to be nailed upon it. God did not cause the evil of September 11th. Terrorism, murder, and the deliberate killing of innocent people are contrary to his will. The men who committed these acts used the gift of human freedom for terrible evil. God created us free because without freedom, there can be no genuine love. Yet freedom also means that a human being can choose hatred instead of love, violence instead of peace, and death instead of life. God sometimes permits what he does not want because he respects human freedom, our greatest gift from him, and because his providence is so powerful that he can bring good even from terrible evil. To this day, I know several good Catholics who came back to the church and refound their faith only because of 9/11. That is the mystery of the cross. God did not approve of Judas's betrayal, Pilate's cowardice, or the cruelty of those who crucified Jesus. Yet God took the greatest evil ever committed, the murder of his own son, and transformed it into the greatest act of mercy the world has ever known. Calvary teaches us that evil never gets the final word. The cross appeared to be the victory of hatred, but it became the throne of divine mercy. The tomb appeared to be the victory of death, but it became the place of resurrection. This is why one of the most profoundly Catholic responses to September 11th is the holy sacrifice of the Mass. Yes, we remember the dead, but we do more than remember them. We pray for them. We entrust them to the precious blood of Jesus Christ. Therefore, when we remember 9/11, we can spiritually place those nearly 3,000 souls upon the altar at Mass and pray, Jesus, we entrust them to you. Have mercy on them. At the bottom of the image of divine mercy are the words, Jesus, I trust in you. Those words are relatively easy to say when everything is going well. They become much more difficult when the towers are falling around us. It means, Jesus, I do not understand, but I believe you are still God. I cannot see what you are doing, but I believe you still love me. Evil appears to be winning, but I believe in your victory. Death is standing before me, but I believe you are the resurrection and the life. Perhaps nowhere was this kind of faith and sacrificial love more powerfully demonstrated on September 11th than in the actions of those who willingly entered danger to save others. One of the unforgettable figures of that day was Father Michael Judge. He was a Franciscan friar who served as chaplain to the New York City Fire Department. During the chaos, Father Judge did what a priest is called to do. He went where his people were suffering. While thousands were fleeing from the towers, Father Judge went toward them. He ministered amid the rubble and prayed for the dying. He was killed by falling debris when the South Tower collapsed. Rescuers carried his body from the devastation, and the photograph of them carrying the fallen Franciscan priest became one of the defining images of 9/11. Father Judge was designated victim number one, the first certified fatality recovered from the World Trade Center attack. In a small but powerful way, it points us towards Christ himself. When humanity was trapped beneath the wreckage of sin, Jesus did not remain safely in heaven. He came down. He entered into our suffering. He entered our death. He came to

rescue us. That is divine mercy. And Father Judge was not alone. Firefighters climbed the stairwells while terrified office workers streamed downward. Police officers guided strangers towards safety. Emergency workers treated people they had never met as though they were members of their own family. Many of those rescuers understood the danger, but they continued upward. On September 11th, men and women laid down their lives for people whose names they did not even know. Then there were the passengers and crew of people aboard United Flight 93. They had very little time to decide what to do. They knew that resisting the hijackers could cost them their lives, yet they acted. Todd Beamer became forever associated with the words, "Let's roll," as passengers prepared to fight back. Their airplane crashed in Pennsylvania instead of reaching the hijackers' intended target. Those passengers remind us that courage is not the absence of fear. Courage is doing what is right, even while we are afraid. God bless them. Christian courage goes even further and says, even in the midst of fear, Jesus, I trust in you. September 11th also taught us something about what truly matters. When death suddenly becomes real, many things that had seemed enormously important only a few minutes before became very small. In the shadow of eternity, the human heart suddenly recognized what really matters: God, faith, love, family, forgiveness, and the condition of our souls. That is the lesson 9/11 must not allow us to forget. If there is someone we need to forgive, we should forgive them. If there is someone we need to tell that we love them, we should tell them. If we have been away from confession, we should come back. If we've drifted away from the Mass, we should come home. If we have stopped praying, we should begin again. We should not wait until the towers are falling to remember God. So where was God on September 11th? God was not in the hatred that motivated the terrorists. God was present in the love that answered it. He was present in strangers carrying strangers. He was present in the priests, the chaplains, the doctors, the nurses, the rescue workers, and the ordinary citizens who responded to unimaginable suffering with extraordinary love. The image of divine mercy gives us a profound way to understand 9/11. Our faith does not tell us that suffering is good. Instead, it tells us that even when humanity wounds the heart of Christ, mercy continues to flow from that wound. God transforms wounds into fountains of grace. The cross becomes the source of salvation. The tomb becomes the place of resurrection. Death becomes the doorway through which Christ leads his faithful people into eternal life. And this is why those five words beneath the image of divine mercy are so important. Jesus, I trust in you. We can say them when we understand God's plan, and we can say them when we don't. We can say them when life is peaceful, and we can say them when everything around us seems to be collapsing literally. Trust does not require us to understand everything God permits. Trust means believing that nothing is greater than his providence, nothing is stronger than his mercy, and nothing can separate us from his love if we remain united to him. On September 11th, our nation rightly says, never forget. We should never forget those who died. Yet perhaps as Catholics, we should add something more. Never forget the cross. Never forget the Mass. Never forget divine mercy. And never forget that Good Friday is followed by Easter Sunday. Our ultimate hope is not in buildings, armies, governments, wealth, or human strength. Our hope is in Jesus. We pray for our country. We pray for peace. Difficult as it may be, we even pray for our enemies and for the conversion of every human heart consumed by hatred. Then we come to the altar. Spiritually, we bring September 11th with us. When there are no human explanations adequate to the suffering before us, we make an act of faith. We look towards the crucifix. We look towards the Eucharist. We look towards the image of divine mercy.
We remember the blood and water

flowing from the pierced heart of Jesus and from the depths of our own hearts. But then we remember that God has something much better in store for us, eternal life. May the souls of all those who died on September 11, 2001, through the infinite merits of the passion, death, and resurrection of Jesus Christ, rest in peace. May God comfort their families, bless those who risk their lives to save others, protect our nation from hatred and violence, and grant us the grace never to forget what matters most. May Mary, Mother of Mercy and Queen of Peace, lead us ever more deeply to the merciful heart of her Son. And may the words written beneath the image of divine mercy become not merely words that we say, but the prayer by which we live, and one day, the prayer by which we die. Jesus, I trust in you. Amen. And God bless you and all those on that day. Now let's hear from one of my favorite sisters, Sister Gaudia and Sister Emanuela of the Sisters of Our Lady of Mercy. This is the religious community of St. Faustina, who visited the National September 11th Memorial and Museum, and they reflect on the themes of suffering, heroism, and the message of divine mercy.

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1: I'm very grateful for having the chance to visit the 9/11 memorial here in New York City. When you are in such a place, I think about the pain of God the Father, who created all of us and loves us so deeply that he gave his life for us. I was so touched by the testimony of many firemen who went up to save people. They were not thinking about themselves. They were just going up to save as many as possible. I'm from Poland, a country of many heroes, where young people during the Second World War showed the same heroic attitude, sacrificing their lives, risking their lives just to save others. And in such place like this 9/11 memorial, I guess everyone asks himself this question: what would I do if I would be in such situation? And I would love to react like the firemen did.
0: To, co mnie niezwykle już poruszyło, kiedy odwiedzaliśmy to miejsce, to był krzyż, który jakby pozostał, metalowa konstrukcja, która gdzieś tam pośród wielu różnych innych zgniecionych, gdzieś tam przewróconych, pozostała na tym miejscu, nie ucinana specjalnie. 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
1: The whole Divine Mercy message is actually Jesus's reaction to the pain and suffering of the people of the modern world. John Paul II in his last book, Memory and Identity, when asked about the existence of evil in the world, he said that God's answer to the existence of evil is divine mercy.
2: Now, let's hear from our very own Marie Romagnano as she speaks about how the tragedy of 9/11 inspired her to found her organization, Healthcare Professionals for Divine Mercy, and realize the desperate need to pray for those who are dying.
3: On September 11th, I was scheduled to see a patient that was one of my catastrophic injury patients. And as I was leaving, I received a page message from another patient. So I answered the phone, and this happened to be one of my patients that was a firefighter.

you're paraplegic. And he said, turn on the TV. And that's where we saw the first tower having the terrible impact of the first plane.

but it's almost impossible. I owned a company at the time called MedLink, and we had catastrophic injury nurses. And so I immediately left my patient and went back to my house, into my office, and started calling everyone to come back to my office and that we were going to New York. I contacted the Red Cross, told them our level of expertise, and they said, yes, we want you to meet us in New York. And so as we were gathering the team together, and suddenly the Red Cross called me back and said, we think everybody's dead. And this was after the South Tower fell. I was devastated. So I decided that because we couldn't go, that we could be spiritual nurses. And so I was talking to my team and I was like, okay, we can't go, but why don't we pray the Divine Mercy Chaplet for the dying? Because surely it'd be a miracle if a percentage of these people come back. And nobody knew what I was talking about. That's when I realized at that moment, we had to have an organization that would be capable of medical professionals and first responders and other healthcare professionals when they're involved in a disaster or regular patient care, that they are able to pray for the dying in that moment. I realized how important the Divine Mercy message and devotion was for healthcare professionals because we are at the bedside. We are the first responders, whether we're there in person or not. And Father Serafin Miklenko, who taught me, as well as Father Kashwalik, Father Serafin would say, there's no time or place you can pray for anyone at the moment or afterwards. And I think this is an important reality that if we realize we can still pray for those victims of 9/11, it's sobering how our prayers can intercede for them. As I continued to start teaching healthcare professionals, within the first week of September 11th, my pastor agreed that we could have a short teaching session at my parish church, which at the time was St. Anne's. And the Worcester Telegram and Gazette put out a blurb inviting all nurses that would like to know more about the Divine Mercy message and devotion to come to the class. I was shocked when over 60 to 70 nurses showed up of all faiths. They didn't know what the Divine Mercy message was, but you could be sure they wanted to find out. And I was so touched that there were some nurses there that were non-Catholic, and they said, we want to know how to take care of Catholic patients. And so at that point, I held these little mini classes every month for about 6 months, and I realized I was developing a syllabus. And I was writing everything down from the diary, which I always keep handy. And I started writing like a dossier of what to do, how to do it. And in the end, I brought this paper-bound dossier to Father Serafin Miklenko, and he said, come back here in 24 hours. Well, I came back and he said, we are going to publish this. And I was in total shock. He said, you're the only one that knows how to use the Divine Mercy message and devotion for the sick and injured. And this will be powerful ministry for all of healthcare professionals. So with editing and development over the years, we published Nursing with the Hands of Jesus, A Guide for Nurses for Divine Mercy. After 25 years of witnessing and remembering the tragedy of 9/11, I feel that this time has given everyone the opportunity to reflect amongst themselves how they can help others. And one of the most powerful ways to help others is prayer. Jesus told St. Faustina, the grace of the final moment is very powerful. Because even if a patient or a person falls into a coma and it looks like all hope is lost, that

0: person is given the last chance by Jesus to go back to God. And I have always wanted to tell every single person that lost a loved one in 9/11 is that all is not lost and your loved one is being cared for. Jesus can do anything. He can save you. And say to yourself, Jesus, I trust in you. And keep saying it, because he will come to help you. So don't give up hope. In the most hopeless of situations, do not give up hope. Jesus, I trust in you.
1: That day, it was a beautiful day. The kind of day you'd walk out and say, oh my God, this is like a gorgeous day. Chuck, he was there in the city before 7. For him to be in the city was actually not common. He usually worked in Jersey. I've always thought that he went to Mass and then walked the 20 blocks to the job, which was the Mercer Hotel. He got set up in the motor room, and then I guess he heard what happened.

0: It's difficult to find the words to describe the feeling in New York City today. New York City is in shock.
1: I have the radio on and I hear about, a plane crash into the Trade Center.
2: I didn't really worry about him because I knew the address he was working at. And I said, I'm like, all right, he's far, he's 20 blocks away, he's good.
1: And then Mary called me and Mary says, yeah, something's really weird. My brother Raymond calls me eventually and I say, Raymond, so what's going on? Mary still hasn't heard from Chuck yet. And he just says, I don't really know, but I don't think it's good.
2: I got home at 5:30 and there was like 25 missed calls.
3: And my phone on my answering machine, it was my sister Kathy. And she kept telling me, call me back, call me back, call me back. And she said to me, she said, Chuck is missing. I said, what? Chuck was one of the most humble people in the world. Like he just did things from the goodness of his heart.
2: Faith was very important to him. He was a member of the Knights. He went to daily mass. He said the rosary all the time. I felt like it was his top priority.
3: God had a plan for him that day, and his plan was to go ahead and rescue those people, and that was his purpose in life. He was meant to do the job, and God called him home.
2: Chuck ran from the other job, which was 20 blocks away.
1: Danny was late to work. He saw Chuck running. He pulled over the work van and said to him, what are you doing? He said, I have to go help some people. Supposedly the van pulled up right literally in front. It was before anything collapsed and pulled right up in front. Chuck jumped out. Danny said, don't, and he did. And then he just ran into the building.
4: They found his body on Saturday, January 5th.
2: He was found in an elevator shaft in the South Tower, which he was last seen running into the North Tower.
1: I've always said one of the things, but Chuck is one of the richest men I've ever known. He was just a role model to show people this is the way life is supposed to be lived.
4: The picture over here on the wall is him writing in his journal.
5: Learning to love is the key to all life. Help me to light the way for those in the dark. And when I enter the darkness, let me not panic, but patiently wait to remember the light.

0: Well, thank you, everybody, for joining us this week for this very important special edition of Living Divine Mercy. And we want to thank you very much, and thank you to EWTN for 5 incredible years. And we look forward to the beginning of our 6th year. So join us next week as we'll start this brand new season of Living Divine Mercy here on EWTN, where I'll be speaking on the topic of anti-popes. Who are they? So until then, may Almighty God bless you and all the families and friends of those who lost their lives on September 11th, 25 years ago. May Almighty God bless you, the Father and the Son and the Holy Spirit. Amen.
1: Hello, family. 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

Hi, I'm Doug Heck, and welcome to the Catholic Sphere. You know, each week we bring you insightful discussion on the latest issues facing the Catholic Church and the culture we live in from a theological perspective. Today we're asking the question, assuming the assumption, why do Catholics believe in the bodily assumption of Our Lady when many other Christians don't? Joining us for today's conversation, we have the director of the St. John Paul II Institute of Marian Studies, Dr. William A. Thomas. He joins us today from Dublin, Ireland. He's quite an expert. Next is our permanent panelist, EW10's Vice President of Theology, Colin Donovan. Of course, he's in our theology studio. And finally, we are joined by our own Franciscan Missionary Eternal Word Father, Father Joseph Mary Wolfe. He joins us again from the EW10 live set right here in Irondale, Alabama. And this is really an august body for this particular program because, and we'll talk about some of the qualifications this panel has to talk about this subject. First, we're going to go to Dr. William.

0: William A. Thomas, a.k.a. Tony. So when I say Tony, people understand who I'm going to. So let's talk about the assumption. And why is the assumption important? And on one level, why does it seem like it's only the Catholics, per se, who believe in it?
1: Well, you're correct. We ought to all believe it because it is a doctrine, a dogma of the faith, mm-hmm. as Pope Pius XII explained in the dogmatic constitution, the apostolic constitution, munificentissimus Deus, meaning, O bountiful God, the most bountiful God. This document is a very important document because in it he says the dogma has always been there, mm-hmm. but it has been brought to light by theologians who for a long time have investigated and brought clarity to the facts of the assumption, mm-hmm. and that now it must be made known to the faithful by way of a formal promulgation, such as this apostolic constitution, the highest form of the church's teaching, which he does. And, you know, we have to understand that dogmas are statements, divine, perhaps even divine statements of the truth. Mm. We have in the Catholic Church 255 of them. Mm-hmm. Four of them are Marian dogmas. They mm-hmm. relate to Our Lady. And this dogma, Munificentissimus Deus, is the latest of these four dogmas. Mm-hmm. Now, the Holy Father then, he presents this apostolic constitution in 48 paragraphs. I just want to say, too, mm-hmm. that it's important. It's a 12-page long document with approximately 7,000 words. Mm-hmm. It is the same size as the previous dogma on the Immaculate Conception by Blessed Pope Pius IX, mm-hmm. Ineffabilis Deus. And I think that's important that both of these are linked. Mm-hmm. But in this particular apostolic constitution, the Holy Father presents 48 paragraphs where he systematically lays out every position and fact in a scholarly way, quoting from Christ himself, the Gospel, St. Paul, and the fathers and doctors of the church, some 24 mm-hmm. of them, and makes the case as to the facts of the assumption and how with absolute certitude that we know of the bodily assumption of Our Lady into heaven, by which we are bound to believe as Catholics.
0: Okay, so let me go to you, Colin. Obviously, Tony gave us a good beginning and an understanding of the dogma and when it was rolled out, etc. He also is a member of what, the Pontifical Marian Academy? I don't want to bring it up to him because in all humility, he'll downplay it. Why don't you explain?
2: No, exactly. Come to me because in all of my humility, I'll tell you all about it.
0: There you go.
2: Exactly. The Pontifical International Marian Academy, which is the specific academy as part of the Dicastery for Education and Culture. And there are a number of academies. I think there's about a dozen to 20 of them or something like that on different topics. Mm-hmm. And they're at the service of the Holy See. They're at the service of the church. And the particular Pontifical Marian Academy is for the promotion of devotion, the study of the theology of Our Lady, Mariology, and a promotion of that and the devotion to her throughout the church. And so it's very important because I think the one thing which the history of the Marian dogmas illustrate is they're absolutely necessary conclusions from the conclusions the church has about Christ himself. So the very first dogma really was at the Council of Ephesus 431 that Mary was the mother of God. It was deciding between just calling her the bearer of Jesus or the bearer of God. But when the church concluded in formal language what it had always believed, that Christ was the Word made flesh, a divine person who had taken a human nature for our salvation, it became necessary to speak of Mary as the mother, not of simply a human being, a human person, but of a divine person who has become man. And so that sort of kicked off these four Marian dogmas that Tony talked about.

0: talked about, and that is by giving us the basis of understanding her relationship to her son, and giving us the basis for understanding her relationship to the teaching that at the moment in which she left this earth, and that's a whole subject as well, whether she died or some other kinds of transition, but she was taken body and soul to heaven as a fulfillment, as it were, of the whole history of humanity, in which Adam and Eve, through their fault, left us in the condition of original sin, which Christ redeemed us from and gave us justice so that we could be as God intended us to be, is now realized fully in two people, one person who is divine and has taken a human nature, and one who is fully human, Mary, and in her human nature, she cooperated with the redemption and was taken to heaven, body and soul. This is as it would have been with Adam and Eve had they not sinned. Their life would have, at some point, God would have determined the end of their life and they would have been taken body and soul to heaven. So now Mary, who the early fathers called the new Eve, has been realized what her mother, Eve, did not realize through her sinfulness.
1: Okay, let me ask you a question. As we talk about the bodily resurrection, you know, of our Lord, obviously, and we're talking about the Assumption, and obviously there's a difference. We can talk about those differences. But her body, was it a spiritual body? Like at the end of the time when we're resurrected, right? We'll have a new body, so to speak. So was it her body, or is that what still exists in heaven, or was it something new that was created?
0: No, it was her body, and she would not have undergone corruption, just as our Lord did not, and so her body was united with her soul. Okay. We no doubt will undergo corruption, but somehow what is all part of us, not the exact molecules necessarily, but we ourselves, as we understood ourselves as an incarnate person, a person with a body, that is what we will be once again at our own resurrection.
1: Okay. Father Joseph, let me ask you, you mentioned in your notes the fact that when the Holy Father did this with the Assumption, he talked about the that the Franciscans played a big part in this development. Explain.
2: Yes, and he mentions three different Franciscans, and St. Anthony in particular, he said, holds a particular place. Mm-hmm. He, in fact, was born on the Feast of the Assumption, August 15th, 1195, and he was a promoter of this, as the Franciscans were. It's interesting, though, these three Franciscans that Pope Pius XI mentions, St. Anthony, St. Bonaventure, and St. Bernardine of Siena, where did they get their devotion to Mary? Well, we go back farther to St. Francis himself, St. Francis of Assisi. Mm-hmm. And in fact, that little Porciuncula, Our Lady of the Angels. Well, where's Our Lady with the Angels? It was believed that it was dedicated to the Assumption of Our Lady from its earliest beginnings. Mm-hmm. And that St. Francis of Assisi, St. Bonaventure tells us, would sometimes make a fast from the feast of Saints Peter and Paul, June 29th, to the Feast of the Assumption. So he had a particular devotion himself, St. Francis of Assisi did. And so St. Anthony of Padua, that he sees Mary as she was, and as we call her in the Litany of Loreto, the Ark of the Covenant. Mm-hmm. So she's the new Ark, and we think of the book of Revelation, chapter 12, where John has his vision. He sees the old Ark of the Covenant, and then there's lightning, and there's an earthquake, and there's heavy hail. And now he sees another vision, a woman clothed with the sun. So she's the new Ark of the Covenant, and the one that she bears holds an iron rod, the child that she gives birth to. Well, that goes to Psalm 2, which is a messianic psalm of the Messiah, who has this iron rod. So obviously it has to be Mary, who is there assumed into heaven. And so yes, the doctors of the church, the Franciscan doctors and Franciscans have been big promoters of the Assumption of Our Lady.
1: So Tony, let me ask you, you know, we talked about the idea even in the beginning of that, you know, this is something that Catholics are obligated to believe as Catholics, and obviously there's other denominations who don't believe that, but many Catholics don't seem to be pay attention to it or kind of push it off too. I guess the question is, in general, I mean,

0: why after Vatican II, would you say? Or is it true that to some degree Mariology was kind of pushed to the side? Is that true, and do you see it changing, or has it changed?
1: That's a great question, and I'm glad you asked it. I think that since Vatican II, certainly Mariology has been somewhat downplayed. Before the Second Vatican Council, we had many confraternities, arch-confraternities, sodalities dedicated to Our Lady, and they seem to have all fizzled out in some places. On continental Europe, like in Spain, we have the Macarena, which is very big, and in the French scenario, we have the Pardons, which are also very good in Italy. But in the English-speaking world, pretty much Mariology and the study of Mary has pretty much fizzled out, sadly. And then we get many of the clergy. The other day, we had some priest who denied the assumption, the bodily assumption. He doesn't realize he's incurred an ipso facto anathema from the church. And then others would just say, well, she's just an ordinary woman. Well, the fact of it is, in the study, and in this particular document, Munificentissimus Deus, the Holy Father points out that Mary's holiness surpassed that of all men and of the angels themselves. And I mean, and secondly, that after the hypostatic union of Christ, the incarnate God, the incarnate Word made flesh, the Blessed Virgin was the greatest creation of God, and that she had reached such an exalted level of the fullness of grace. Now, if we understand that, she's no ordinary woman. If we understand her power of intercession, we will turn to her as we ought to. And if we understand it, then we accept the dogma. And the other point is, I often, when I lecture, I say to people, I invite them to be 100% Catholic, not 50%, not 20%, not 10%, because these are not Catholics. These are kind of tepid souls who really don't want to get involved. But to be a Catholic is to be 100% committed.
0: Right, kind of a Laodicea thing with the lukewarmness that, that exists in the situation. Let me ask you a question, too, since you're the most expert on this topic. Why was it, was there something particular about 1950 or that time period after World War II that, that there was this urgency or sense that this needed to be promulgated?
1: Well, yes. You know, the petitions began in 1849, when they were putting out the idea of perhaps the dogma of the Immaculate Conception. And these petitions kept coming right up until 1940. And Pope Pius XII, after the war, of course, decided for the Jubilee year that he would give the Catholic world something to hope for, namely that we reflect on Our Lady's Assumption into Heaven. And he specifically took the 1st of November, the Feast of All the Saints. She is the Queen of All the Saints. And therefore, he chose those two specific dates to make this promulgation.
0: So let me ask you, Colin, the idea, what do you say to somebody who says, well, it's a very interesting thing you Catholics have come up with, and but it really didn't show up in the early, early church, and I can't find it in Scripture. Can you help me?
2: Well, the history of theology and the development of the various dogmas is, as Tony alluded to, and I spoke specifically regarding Mary's conclusions regarding Mary that came at the Council of Ephesus, is the church took care of the bigger issues and then over time has taken more and more, gone more deeply. Christ promised the apostles he would give them the Holy Spirit to lead them to all truth. He didn't say next month, next year, next century, or even this millennium. And so the church is slowly going through its contemplation of the of divine revelation, both in Scripture and tradition, and bringing out ever new things from it. And so it is this process working itself out. So clearly the first centuries were fighting the Christological errors and even the whether Christ was God, and if he was God, how he was God, and so on. But then the church began to take

0: And associate with that as in referring to her as the Theotokos, the mother of God, the Marian dimension, and then the her perpetual virginity, the things necessary really to protect the Christological dogmas. If Mary is not perpetually a virgin and dedicated solely to the raising and the incarnation and the raising of this son, then this brings odium to the truths about Christ. Likewise, if she's not immaculately conceived, that is something she gets by the merits of her son. And so you go down the line, and the church slowly has developed these things over the course of time as she investigated them more and thought about them more. But there's a certain historicity involved in this as well, and that is, at no point did the church do what it did with the other saints. When they were martyrs, they preserved their relics. Okay. They were confessors, they preserved their relics. And they kept them, and they honored them, and they venerated them, whether apostles or martyrs or confessors. No one ever claimed the relics of Mary. The church has never had relics that she claimed deserved veneration. So there was almost a prophetic silence on this topic, awaiting the moment in time in history when it was fruitful and useful to do it in connection with the truth about her divine son.
1: So do we have a sense of where she was when she did, whether it was dormition or, you know, dying, or how it happened and where it happened? Any sense, Colin?
0: There are two traditions, I think. One is that they knew she was dying. They all came to Jerusalem, and that is where she died. We also know and believe that she spent time with her with John, the apostle, who was given the responsibility to care for his mother. So there's an Ephesus tradition. I guess you could say these are still battling them out, but if you're running a church in Jerusalem that's dedicated to the Dormition of Our Lady and so on, and her assumption, then you're going to be more vocal in defending that tradition. But I'm not sure that we know. We may have a good sense of it, that was where it was.
1: Right. I know a couple of visionaries had their own suggestions, I guess. I know Mary Agreda had her vision, and the other one whose name escapes me right now, about them coming to see Our Lady. So I was wondering, let me ask you, Father Joseph, because while you were talking about Franciscan and a connection to the Blessed Mother and the Assumption, and obviously the bell was ringing about a lady that we all worked for and loved.
2: Yes, yeah, Mother Angelica. Of course, the Assumption has a significant role in our own history. Mother Angelica, in fact, entered religious life, as many young men and women do, on the Feast of the Assumption, 1944. Well, it would be 37 years later, after she had adored the Blessed Sacrament for 37 years. And part of her name is Mary. You know, as we as religious here connected with Mother, we take Mary as part of our name because we consecrate ourselves to her and our work to her. So it's 37 years later that EWTN is launched in 1981, August 15th. So it's a wonderful connection. We have guest houses here. Tony has stayed in those guest houses. And they have titles of Our Lady, Madonna House, Immaculata, Regina Caeli. So we have this love for Our Lady here. And I'd like to say, too, you know, we think about when someone is to be beatified or canonized, the church is waiting for a heavenly confirmation of a miracle. And so when a miracle is approved as something that was, you know, unexplained and approved by the church, then they can be beatified, they can be canonized. Well, there's a heavenly confirmation as well with the dogma of the Assumption as well as the Immaculate Conception. So we think of the proclamation of the Immaculate Conception regarding Mary's, the beginning of her earthly life. And it was in 1854, and it was a little over 3 years later, in 1858, that heaven confirms this in the apparitions in Lourdes. And so St. Bernadette feels impelled to continue to ask this beautiful lady, "Who are you?" And she says, "I am the Immaculate Conception." So it's a heavenly confirmation. She had never heard that term.
1: Right.
2: And at the end of Our Lady's life, the Assumption,

0: There was another heavenly confirmation that Pope Pius XII spoke about, and this was revealed in the Pacelli family archives that were put in display. Hmm. And what they discovered there is that he had written a note about what had happened right before and on the day of the proclamation of the Assumption. So it was on October 30th at 4 p.m. He's walking through the Vatican Gardens, as he always did, mm-hmm. and he looks up and he can look at the sun without any bother, he says. Mm-hmm. And he sees it spinning. It's the miracle of the sun. And it happened the very next day, October 31st. And it happened on the day of he proclaimed the dogma, November 1st. And then it happened once again on November 8th. And that was the last time he witnessed it. Wow. But he saw it as a heavenly confirmation. Of this proclamation.
1: So, Tony, let me ask you, it seems in understanding these dogmas that the last two had to come in the order that they were promulgated, like you needed to have the Immaculate Conception so you could have the Assumption. Is that true?
2: Yes. It was necessary to determine Our Lady was immaculately conceived, free of sin and the corruption of sin, in order for her to be considered in this particular way for mm-hmm. the dogma of the Assumption. Mm-hmm. So there's an intrinsic link between the Ineffabilis Deus, the dogma of the Immaculate Conception, as Pope Pius XII quietly brings out, and Munificentissimus Deus. And you know, when he writes in the document, he affirms the dogma of Mary's bodily Assumption, but he doesn't pronounce definitively on her death. Mm. He said that Mary, having completed the course of her earthly life, was assumed into heaven. So he deliberately avoids mm-hmm. using the Latin words like mortua est, she died, or fell asleep, dormit vit. And he uses the Eastern tradition of St. John Damascene, who describes the dormition. So okay. her death then wasn't a death that we understand it to be, one of corruptibility. Mm-hmm. It was more of a sleep, a transition into glory.
1: Okay. Colin, we want to follow mm-hmm. up on that as far as, because some people, I guess, would say, well, our Lord had to die on the cross, and does Our Lady get off the hook?
3: Yeah, that's been the difficulty, is that if she had something that was akin to a death, in fact, you know, it's interesting, and I'm wondering if there's an analogy and a connection here, is that in the early church, when people die, you see them being speaking of as sleeping in Christ. Mm-hmm. And it may be that the example of Our Lady, although she did not become corrupt, is that we all go through, we have this sleep in Christ. It involves our corruption ultimately and requires our resurrection at the end of time. But in Our Lady's case, it did not. So there's certainly an element of mystery there, and probably not wanting to pronounce definitively mm-hmm. Was the solution that the Pope came up with. I think there has certainly been a hesitancy to say that she did not suffer death as even her son did, but mm-hmm. he chose to be the innocent sufferer. Mm-hmm. So in the divine plan, that too can be a result. After all, you need only ask any son, if you had the choice between your mother right. dying and not dying, what would be your choice?
1: Right.
3: He is the only son who's ever had the power to effect his choice. And right. so I think there is some point in there that we will all understand eventually.
1: Okay. Father Joseph, let me ask you, you know, sometimes we think in terms of, we hear the Assumption and then there's Christ's Ascension. And so did Mary ascend or she was assumed? What's the difference and why is it an important difference?
0: Well, it was not through her own ability, right, that she would be brought into heaven, but she would be carried up into heaven by the grace of God, by the goodness of God. And it's interesting that St. Bernardine of Siena, who is one of those who is mentioned in the Apostolic Constitution, that he speaks about the fourth commandment, right, that Christ would have observed the fourth commandment, honor your father and mother, that he would have, you know, observed that perfectly, not only in

0: her life, but also in her death. And so he sees this as one of the reasons for her assumption, her being brought up to heaven to join him. And also he mentions just the unique union that Christ had with Mary and Mary with Christ. And so we see her, of course, at the incarnation, at the annunciation, at the birth of Jesus, in his public ministry, at the cross, at the beginning of the church's life. Mary is this, she's united with Christ always. Mm-hmm. And so it's fitting that she would be eternally united with him also in the glory of heaven.
1: Okay, Tony, we're wrapping things up with about a minute and a half. Let me ask you the question as a Mariologist. What do you say to people who say, well, all this focus on Mary takes away from our Lord?
2: No, it doesn't. In fact, it's the reverse. She brings us closer to Jesus. The more we study Mary, the more we discover Christ. The more we study Mariology, we see it's intrinsically linked to Christology, and it focuses on Christ and his redeeming role as Savior of the world. But it's also important that we honor his mother as well, and therefore we can't exclude her. I think it was Pius Paul VI said in Cagliari in Italy that if we deny the divine motherhood of Mary, we're not even Christian. And I think that's an important message for people, that we have an obligation to venerate by way of hyperdulia this great mother of ours, this gift from Christ himself on the cross to each and every one of us. Behold your mother, ecce mater tua.
1: Very good. Thank you so much. We'll have to leave it there. We thank Tony for joining us from Dublin, and we thank Colin and Father Joseph for being with us as well. And of course, we always thank you for taking the time to join us as well. Don't forget to join us next week right here on the Catholic Sphere, where we'll bring you yet another topic dealing with theological issues and concerns in the Catholic Church. I'm Doug Keck. We'll see you next time.

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1: Archbishop Fulton Sheen. When he talked, even the angels paid attention.
0: Unless there's the Good Friday in life, there will never be the Easter Sunday. Unless there is the cross, there will never be the empty tomb.
1: He made television worth watching. Life is worth living. 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
2: Hello, everyone, and welcome to Women of Grace. I'm Johnette Williams. Communists, politicians, intellectuals, entertainers. Archbishop Fulton J. Sheen encountered people from vastly different walks of life and helped many find their way to Christ and his church. But he didn't rely on a formula or simply try to win an argument. He sought to win the person. Today, we'll discover Sheen's remarkable approach to evangelization and meet some of the souls whose lives were transformed. Stay with us.

Virginia Mayo, Louis Boudens, Claire Booth Luce, and others came to Archbishop Fulton J. Sheen carrying very different histories, questions, struggles, and beliefs. Sheen understood that behind an intellectual objection, there could be a deeper hunger of a human heart. He listened, questioned, challenged, instructed, and prayed, and always left room for grace. What can his encounters with these remarkable converts teach us about leading others to Christ today? It's a good question.

0: question for us to ask, and we're going to find out the answer. Our guest, Cheryl Hughes, author of Archbishop Fulton J. Sheen, Convert Maker, tells us about all of it in her wonderful book, which I am encouraging you to get a copy of at EWTN's Religious Catalog. A fantastic read, insightful, inspiring, and utterly factually written. 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Now let's welcome back our guest, Cheryl Hughes. Sherry, welcome back today.
1: Oh, thanks so much. It's great being here.
0: Thank you so much. I have so enjoyed meeting you, number one, but also getting to know Sheen so much better by way of the book that you have written. And as we closed our program yesterday, you were telling us about the esteem that he had won at Louvain and was actually asked, invited to be on the faculty there, but was called back by his bishop to tend to a very kind of impoverished church in a very, undesirable part of the diocese. And he accepted that. And as you were sharing with us, people flocked to him in that parish. He had this very charismatic demeanor, was brilliant, those piercing blue eyes, and just a depth of knowledge that just put people on their heels. But he appealed to all kinds of people, as I mentioned. So the people in the parish, many of whom were unschooled individuals, he could meet them there. He could meet politicians. He could meet actresses and actors. He could meet, communists and engage in conversation with them and meet them right where. That is an unusual and brilliant gift from the Holy Spirit that he had.
1: I believe that completely. He was very intuitively drawn to various people in a certain way that it was, today I think we usually say it's chemistry, but it's really the Holy Spirit. And that he would go with these people. Usually they are coming to him in a state of crisis. They are at sixes and sevens about what to do with their lives. Mm-hmm. Claire Booth Luce was even contemplating suicide. So, I mean, you hardly get a crisis that's more deeper than that one.
0: That's right.
1: So she was a remarkable woman. For those who don't really remember who she was, she started out as a writer. She was a divorced woman, and she had to support herself, even though she'd married a wealthy man. She said, I might have married for money, but I didn't divorce for it. So she actually got not very much money from that divorce settlement. But she went to work for Condé Nast, and she managed to meet all kinds of really interesting people and eventually met and married in a very good but sort of occasionally tense marriage with Henry Luce from Time magazine and the Time Inc. So that was important. And she had had a very unusual growing up. Her parents were never married. Her mother thought that the way to get by in life was to attach herself to a rich man. And so from a very early age, Claire was sort of groomed to go into society and to win some handsome man who would pay all the bills and take care of the family. Mm-hmm. So she did.
0: And she's a beautiful woman.
1: She's a gorgeous, gorgeous woman, really quite beautiful, quite brilliant also. She was a writer. She wrote novels. She wrote screenplays. Loretta Young starred in one of her movies. So she did, she was to Hollywood, New York. She was just a jet setter, honestly. But given enough time, her mother, even though her mother was sort of one of the worst sorts of stage mothers that you could imagine, they still were very close and loved one another very much, and her mother died. Mm-hmm. Her brother, I think, committed suicide. He flew his airplane out into the Pacific Ocean and never came back.
0: Oh, my goodness.
1: And her daughter, a junior at Stanford at the time, they had just had a very nice weekend together in San Francisco. So the daughter was driving down to Stanford with a friend of hers and never made it because their car was crashed into by another car, completely T-boning it, I think is the term now. And she flew out of the car against a tree, and then the car crashed into the tree and she was dead at the scene. Well, Claire was absolutely devastated by this. She felt completely bereft in the world. It was the time Henry Luce was not being the best of husbands, though I will say that he rushed right to her side when this tragedy happened, and took care of all the details for her. But sometime later, she's still in this deep depression from her daughter's death. And she's thinking about jumping out of a window of a high-rise hotel in New York City, something that four of her friends had done before her. And so I think the Holy Spirit was with her. Mm-hmm. And she managed to call a Jesuit priest somewhere in the Midwest. I'm not sure exactly where he was located, but he had sent her several letters to her congressional office. She was a congresswoman from Connecticut at that point. And so they had corresponded, but she'd never really met him. So she called him at 2 a.m. and she said, I'm so sorry for bothering you in the middle of the night. He said, don't worry, Claire. This is the phone call we've been praying for. Mm. He said, knowing you, you really need Fulton J. Sheen. He's the man who can console you mm-hmm. and help you. So,
0: and of course, she knew who he was.
1: Everybody knew who he was by that point.
0: Yes, because, you know, tremendous radio presence,
1: yes.
0: Entree onto television, won an Emmy. Yes. He was a household name.
1: Well, and lots of people thought that she turned to him because he was a celebrity.
0: Yes.
1: And so, you know, that was a little bit off-putting, I think, for some people.
0: But, yes.
1: But she went right to him, really, for his brilliance. And so he said when she came to dinner, he had a cook and everything. He was at his apartment, so it was chaperoned. And he said to her, I'll talk for 5 minutes, and then you can ask questions as many as you want for as long as you want. So she said, okay. So no religion talk during dinner. So they had their dinner. He probably just pushed the peas around and whatnot since he wasn't really much of an eater. And he started talking. And he talked about God being loving and God being good. And at the word good, she just exploded out of her chair. Good, how can you call God good when he took my daughter? And he said the most remarkable thing to her, which really brings tears to my eyes because it's so affecting. He said, Anne, the daughter, has paid the price of your redemption. Mm. I just couldn't imagine the mother hearing that and how she would feel. And yet somehow it was the very thing that Claire Booth Luce needed to hear. She said at that moment, she knew that this was the person who could illuminate her way to faith in God. Mm. And so we did. And they became lifelong friends.
0: Yeah, this points to one of those tremendous characteristics or attributes, probably better stated, of his evangelization. He didn't evangelize hoping to win an argument, as I mentioned. He did not evangelize to sound brilliant. None of it was about him. He met the person where the person was, mm-hmm. took them by the hand, sometimes by the mind, and gradually led that person forward. And yet, he spoke hard truths to them. He didn't sugarcoat. And it came out with basically arresting statements that in many cases just startled them into a different place where they could be reached, which I'm sure that did. Her daughter paid the price for her redemption. Mm-hmm. And, you know, how do you put your mind around that? And I'm sure that he went on and explained to her, but it was something that just opened that heart to receive every bit of grace and wisdom that he could give to her.
1: I think it's because he didn't turn to her and say, there, you'll get over it.
0: Yes.
1: You know, I understand your sadness.
0: Yes.
1: But time will heal all wounds, kind of thing. He
0: right.
1: didn't do
0: no.
1: that. He didn't no. do. He didn't do that.
0: No.
1: He went right to where she needed to be. Inspired, no doubt, by the Holy Spirit.
0: Yes.
1: And he was able to help her.
0: Yes.
1: And they became very, very good friends down through the years. They exchanged letters, and she would go with him when he was having open heart surgery. She said, "I don't know how they're going to find his heart because he's been giving it away for so many years."
0: Isn't that beautiful?
1: So lovely.
0: Oh, absolutely. Well, and that's the other thing too, is that when he met these individuals, those people became a permanent part of his life.
1: Oh, they did.
0: You know, he didn't give up on them. I think I read it in your book that he is credited with bringing over 42,000 people into the church. And I'm thinking,

0: That that's probably a low number, because there's no way to know how many people came into the church because of his radio, because of his television.
1: Right.
0: But always, always, always, he would say he is just an instrument.
1: Mm-hmm.
0: You know, he was not the one that was affecting this conversion.
1: He was the doorkeeper.
0: He was the doorkeeper. That's exactly right. He was the porter. He would call himself
1: right.
0: The porter, as you point out in your book. And so he understood that this was God's work, but he was so happy to be in the vineyard. There's the other story that you tell in there about another person. This is an actress, and I'm not talking about Virginia Mayo. We'll talk about her in a minute. But this is early on. And he goes to a church to celebrate. You know which one I mean, right?
1: I do.
0: Okay,
1: I do.
0: You've got to share that with us, Cheryl.
1: She's in London. It's in London.
0: Mm-hmm.
1: And this is a wonderful story. It's in London, and he is staying at this church. He did this like on vacations and whatnot from mm-hmm. graduate school in Belgium. So he would go to London. And he opened the church one morning, and it had been raining overnight. And here is this poor, disheveled woman, you know, all but falling in the door when he opens it up. And he said, oh dear.
0: Yes, yes.
1: Would you like to come inside? I'll make you a cup of tea. A
0: yes.
1: nice hot cup of tea to warm you up. So she went in and he looked at her, and he noticed that she looked remarkably like the woman on the billboard across the way. And it turned out, and she indeed was the star of this musical theater across the street from the parish. It was St. Patrick's, actually, in London. So he said to her, why didn't you go home, take a shower, take a rest, take a nap, and come back this afternoon?
0: She had to put it into somewhat friendly terms. She had had a really hard night.
1: Oh, she had a horrible night. She had a horrible night. She had been drinking too much. She had a number of suitors who were wanting more from her than she was willing to give. And she didn't really want to have anything to do with them. So he never gives her name, by the way, and I'm not really even sure what it is. I mean, maybe if I was more of a theater historian, I could come up with it. But so she comes back in the afternoon. She's, you know, better dressed and certainly is sobered up and had a nice rest. Doesn't look like something like the cat dragged in as she had in the morning. So he said, oh, I'm glad you're here. We have some very interesting paintings in the back of the church. I think you'd be very interested. And she said, well, you know, you can do anything, but I'm not going to go to confession. I'm happy to talk with you, but I'm not going to, you know, don't ask me to go to confession. Just don't ask me to go to confession. So they're walking down the aisle, and they go past, or, you know, up to an empty confessional, and he pushes her in. And she falls to her knees, and he slips around the other side and hears her confession. He said, see, I didn't ask her to go in. I pushed her. You know, that sounds kind of crazy in today's terms, but, you know, it wasn't really an assault. It wasn't that kind of thing.
0: No, it was just like a gentle,
1: yes,
0: just a
1: little nudge. Just
0: pushing her.
1: Just
0: oh,
1: that,
0: my
1: just
0: goodness.
1: That little nudge. And then 2 years later, he gave her the veil. She went to a convent.
0: Isn't
1: she
0: that amazing?
1: She gave up acting and became a nun, and still was a nun to that day when he was writing his autobiography.
0: Well, we're going to pause there, but it's an absolutely incredible story.
1: I love it.
0: And there are more stories to come on the other side of the break. Each one of them absolutely amazing and really affected by Fulton J. Sheen. It's all the work of the Holy Spirit, but he was the cause of what happened through his fiat to God. The book recounts them all. Archbishop Fulton J. Sheen, Convert Maker, it's available for you at EWTN's Religious Catalog. 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And I can tell you, you're going to be regaled by what you read. 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
2: 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And I'll tell you what, it is a great book. 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You know I like to call it the home of holy reminders after our foundress, Mother Angelica. So get on out there, get a copy. Archbishop Fulton J. Sheen, Convert Maker is the title, written by our guest today. We're talking about some of the converts. Some of the people that came into the church because of Fulton Sheen. Ultimately, it's because of our Lord, but he was the instrument, as he called himself, the porter, that God would use. And my goodness sakes, he used him so well. I was thinking about something too. I just wanted to run this by you. We had talked yesterday, and I mentioned it at the beginning of the program here, that he had been offered this, invited to be on the faculty at Louvain. And we think about that in reference to what became of him. If that would have been the way things would have gone, he wouldn't have had the radio program, which would led ultimately to the television program, wouldn't have had that. All of those souls potentially would not have come into the faith. He would not have had the opportunity to affect people in high places that were, incredibly entrusted with great responsibility, some of whom for the country. Others in industries that affect people in great ways, like the entertainment industry, all of that would have been for naught. So it's an interesting reality, isn't it, when we think, Cheryl, about how it is that obviously God sees what we do not see, but when we allow him to move us and we're obedient to the moves that he makes in our lives, great things happen. And it's a testimony to that. And you were telling us, two stories there, Claire Booth Luce, and then the story about the actress who seems to be an anonymous person, who not only came into a deeper relationship with the Lord, she might have been she obviously was Catholic probably, not living her faith obviously, but then became a religious sister. And, it's person after person. The other thing that amazed me that you shared about, and I didn't know this, maybe I'm the only person that doesn't know this, but Michael Sheen took his name for Fulton J. Sheen.
3: Right.
2: You know? Incredible.
3: Yeah.
2: And John Wayne, likely convert, well, he was a convert on his deathbed, likely because of Sheen.
3: I know.
2: But tell us about, the communism was something that was very much, it was very much alive in the United States. We had come through some difficult times, especially in the entertainment industry. We were very fearful about the rise of Soviet Union, and Sheen spoke about it constantly on his television program.
3: Right.
2: But he had the opportunity to engage and help people to reconsider what they were doing, one of whom was Louis Boudinot.
3: You know, he was asked by the Pope, Leo the 11th, I think, to speak against communism. He said, well, during my papacy, I want you to always be speaking against communism.
2: I think it was Pius the 11th.
3: I'm sorry, you're right.
2: That's right. Yeah, I know.
3: Pius. You know, they have so many numbers, I forget their names. Okay, so...
2: he was asked to speak about it.
3: He was asked to speak about it. And so, well, typical academic, he went home and he read everything he could get his hands on. Especially, he read the Soviet Constitution. They have a Constitution, we have a Constitution. Theirs is very different than ours. Of course, does everybody still know that that's Russia?

0: I don't know. I think that, yeah, I doubt it.
1: I doubt it. Okay, so Soviet Union.
0: A lot of people would not remember that.
1: Predates the present-day Russia. Mm-hmm. It was a large empire, basically, set upon bringing worldwide communism. And the Catholic Church was the biggest stumbling block that they saw because mm-hmm. it was a universal church. It was everywhere. And it was opposed to communism, which he taught was actually very much like a religion. So our man, Louis Boudens, as a young man, was from the Midwest. He had been an altar boy. Starting in high school, he got very interested in labor movements and became a strike organizer. And he thought that the church should be doing more and more and more. And it was just, you know, the church is old and cumbersome, and it wasn't making the changes that he thought needed to be made now, right now. And so he was a good writer and a good speaker. I think he was arrested something like 20 times or more during these various strikes that he was part of through high school and college. And so he came into the orbit of the communists, and so he was invited in. He ultimately became the editor of The Worker, mm-hmm. which was the daily communist newspaper. So he, at that, being the editor of that, put him in on the, what would be the sort of the local equivalent of the Politburo. So he knew everything that was going on. And he firmly believed in the message of brotherhood of man. Of course, Sheen said, the brotherhood of man without the fatherhood of God mm-hmm. leads to things we don't want to say.
0: Yes.
1: So Sheen wrote to him. He had, and he wanted to explain his position. And Boudens wanted to explain his position. So ultimately, they got together for dinner in one of the big hotels downtown New York. And so after dinner, I think this is probably the same gambit that he ran with Claire Booth Luce, but after dinner, he took the remaining silverware and the sugar bowl and the salt and pepper, and he just kind of did this with it, clearing the table. He said, now let's talk about the Virgin Mary.
0: Disarming.
1: Absolutely disarming. Absolutely disarming. And his natal family, his father had a huge devotion to the Virgin Mary and brought her on her feast days flowers because he felt that she had intervened in his life to allow him to be the father of four or five kids and raise them all up. So Sheen came into his life and they talked about the Virgin Mary. And of course you can imagine what that brings back to an old altar boy whose father always had flowers at the foot of the Marian statues there in the church. And Sheen said to him, I think that most communists, he was a card-carrying communist at this point, most communists basically don't know what communism is. They hear the propaganda and they believe the propaganda. And he said, I think that you, Mr. Boudens, I put you in that camp. You are really not a communist. Pretty interesting stuff. He said, we'll keep in touch and I will pray for you at Lourdes.
0: Oh boy.
1: So Virgin Mary, Lourdes, you know, active in this conversion process. And yet he was so convinced, it took him 8 years to figure out that this can't go on. You know, he thought it was a little bit strange that these men with very English-sounding names, but with very heavy European accents, whose names were James or Johnson or what have you, they were people coming from Moscow.
0: Yeah.
1: He always thought that it was an American form of communism and that would be okay.
0: Yes. But it was not.
1: It was not.
0: And it never is.
1: It never is.
0: It never is. Well, friends, here we are at the end of the program again.
1: We are.
0: I know, Sherry. It goes so quickly. Having such wonderful conversation with our guest today. She's going to be back with us tomorrow. I'm looking forward to continuing our exploration of this beautiful man, Blessed Fulton Sheen. And here we have Archbishop Fulton J. Sheen.

Favorite Maker. This is the book that Cheryl has given to us, an absolutely fantastic book. I'm really recommending you get a copy of it, so dash right out there now to EWTN's Religious Catalog and get your copy. And as I say, you know, a book that's worth you buying is worth you buying more than one copy of and sharing it with the people that you love. You can have a beautiful, beautiful discussion about this book. Until we are together again, may the abundant life of Jesus Christ be yours, and may God richly bless you. Oh, and by the way, don't forget to visit our website, womenofgrace.com. Bye-bye now.

on a journey to see the very last home of the Virgin Mary. Christians were seen not just as odd, but as a threat. I finally made it nearly 200 feet underground in what was once a hidden, rock-hewn, cross-shaped church. So a 4th century Catholic bishop from right here in Myra became the world's most cherished and recognizable gift giver. The bishops knew a council was needed, but it was Constantine who called them here to Nicaea. The mission was risky, yet for those willing to listen, it carried the power of life.

0: Have non-Catholic family members, friends, or co-workers ever asked questions about your faith and you didn't know how to answer? Don't worry, help is on the way. I'm John Martinoni, just an average guy sitting out there in the pews, and I'm here to help you learn how to answer those tough questions using nothing but a little common sense, some simple logic, and your Bible. Anyone can defend the faith, even you. Yes, even you. So grab your Bible and get ready. You don't want to miss this. It's explaining and sharing your faith for average Catholics. It's Blue Collar Apologetics.
1: Hey, Caitlin, what's up?
2: Thank you for joining me. You know, Caitlin, I was wrong about you. It takes a lot of courage for a Catholic to join a bunch of other Christians for a Bible study, I mean, especially given that Catholics don't like to read or study the Bible. So for that, I want to thank you. And who knows, maybe you'll get something out of it, enjoy it.
3: And if nothing else, then maybe I'll just meet more people our age.
2: Yeah, definitely. Well, since we're here a little early, I wanted to bring up purgatory again. I'm just having a hard time wrapping my head around this whole concept, especially given the fact that it's mentioned nowhere in the Bible.
3: Right. Pete, I think that you think about Catholicism.

0: Catholicism more than I do, and I'm the one who's Catholic.
1: Hilarious. But look, I know for a fact that the word purgatory is mentioned nowhere in the Bible. In fact, the whole concept of purgatory is really offensive to God, because you're basically saying, look, Jesus' death on the cross, well, that wasn't good enough. That even after you die, you still have to endure some kind of work or suffering to add to Jesus' death on the cross. That's just wrong. The Bible said that Jesus died and suffered, so we didn't have to.
0: Well, I know I don't know as much about the Bible as I should, but I don't think that that's an accurate representation of what purgatory is. I think once you get to purgatory, you're already saved.
1: But if you're already saved, why don't you just go straight to heaven?
0: I don't know, Pete. That's just what I've heard.
1: Well, it's not in the Bible, so it's just a tradition of man. And Jesus condemned traditions of men.
2: Where is purgatory in the Bible? Ever been asked that question? In today's program, we're going to be talking about yet another apologetic strategy, and it is one that will help you answer that question about purgatory and others like it. My name is John Martinoni, and I'm the president of the Bible Christian Society and also the director of evangelization for the Diocese of Birmingham here in Alabama. And this series of programs we're doing is all about common sense apologetic strategies. Where is purgatory in the Bible? Is one of the most popular questions that Bible Christians ask Catholics. And it's a question that many Catholics, like Caitlin, unfortunately have a good bit of difficulty answering. And when Catholics have difficulty answering a question about purgatory in the Bible or anything else related to the Catholic faith in the Bible, it generally does two things. First, it reinforces the belief of many non-Catholic Christians that the teachings of the Catholic Church are contrary to the Bible, which means they won't be considering becoming Catholic anytime soon. And secondly, it can weaken the faith of the Catholic. The Catholic might start asking himself, you know, if purgatory isn't in the Bible, then why does the Catholic Church believe it? Could it really be something some Pope made up, like I was told? And when a Catholic starts having thoughts like that, it's not going to take very long for them to walk right out of the church. You see, it's questions like these that Catholics get from non-Catholics that are one of the main reasons there are tens of millions of former Catholics now in any number of Protestant denominations here in the U.S. A question gets asked to a poorly catechized Catholic, one who is not prepared to explain and defend their faith, and when they can't answer it, it makes them think that there is no answer, that the church doesn't have a good answer to the question because they've never heard it. And if the church doesn't have an answer to a question about its doctrines and practices, then how can it be a legitimate church? Which is actually a very reasonable question to ask. The problem is, though, the church does have a good answer to the question, any question about its teachings and practices. It's just that the majority of Catholics haven't been taught these answers and so don't know that the answers are out there, which is why I do what I do. That's why EWTN does what it does, to catechize Catholics and non-Catholics about the Catholic faith, to teach people the truth, the fullness of the truth that is the Catholic faith. The problem is, not everyone watches EWTN. That's why it's necessary for you to be able to answer that question, where is purgatory in the Bible, and other questions like it, so that you can reach the folks EWTN can't. By learning these apologetic strategies that I've been talking about in this series, you can help to keep Catholics in the church and bring fallen away Catholics back to the church and bring non-Catholics closer to and even into the church. You, yes, you can do that. You can be a Catholic apologist. Okay, so where is purgatory in the Bible? To answer that question, I want to introduce you to the third of the apologetic strategies I've been talking about. The first one was the ignorant Catholic strategy, which basically is to not be afraid to say, I don't know, if you're asked a question about the faith that you don't know the answer to. However, always follow I don't know with, but I will find out and get back to you. Then you find out the answer and get back to them. That's the ignorant Catholic strategy. The second strategy I discussed on one of our previous episodes in this series is the how to be offensive without being offensive strategy. This strategy is all about learning how to ask questions. When you're asked a question about the Catholic faith, you answer it, and then you turn around and ask a question or two of your own about the other guy.

guy's faith. Go on the offensive and make the other guy defend and explain his beliefs as much or more than he is making you explain and defend your beliefs. Now, the third strategy. I call this strategy, but it's the principle of the thing. All it is learning how to establish Catholic principles from Scripture and then use these principles to build your case for the faith. And that's what apologetics is all about, building the case for the faith. That's the strategy. Now, let's use it to answer the question about purgatory. So, what is the scriptural support for purgatory? How do we use the "it's the principle of the thing" strategy to explain purgatory from the Bible? Well, first we start with 2 Samuel 12, verse 13 through 18. 2 Samuel 12, 13 through 18. David said to Nathan, "I have sinned against the Lord." And Nathan said to David, "The Lord has put away your sin. You shall not die. Nevertheless, because by this deed you have utterly scorned the Lord, the child that is born to you shall die." And the Lord struck the child that Uriah's wife bore to David, and it became sick. On the seventh day, the child died. So Catholic scriptural principle number one in relation to purgatory, there is the possibility of punishment for sin even after one has received forgiveness. David was forgiven. His sin was put away by the Lord, the Bible tells us. Yet there was punishment due to that sin even after it had been forgiven. Now, we turn to the New Testament, Revelation 21, verse 27. "But nothing unclean shall enter it." Scripture here is talking about the New Jerusalem or heaven. So, Catholic scriptural principle number two in relation to purgatory, nothing unclean, or in essence, nothing with the stain of sin, will enter heaven. Next, we go to Hebrews 12, verse 22 and 23, which say, "But you have come to Mount Zion and to the city of the living God, the heavenly Jerusalem, and to a judge who is God over all, and to the spirits of just men made perfect." The spirits of just men, or you could say the spirits of the just, made perfect. So, Catholic scriptural principle number three in relation to purgatory, there is a way or a process through which the spirits of the just are made perfect. Perfect. And pay close attention to this. It's talking about the spirits of the just being made perfect. It doesn't just say the just are made perfect. It said their spirits are made perfect. One more scripture verse. 1 Corinthians 3, verses 13 through 15. "Each man's work will become manifest, for the day," and here it's talking about a person's judgment day, "for the day will disclose it, because it will be revealed with fire, and the fire will test what sort of work each one has done. If the work which any man has built on the foundation, Jesus Christ, survives, he will receive a reward. If any man's work is burned up, he will suffer loss, though he himself will be saved, but only as through fire." Did you catch that? As through fire. So where is this place that a man, after he dies, suffers loss as through fire, but is still saved? Hell? No, you suffer loss as through fire in hell, but once you're in hell, you don't get out. You can't be saved. So is it heaven? No, because you don't suffer loss in heaven. Must be somewhere else. Catholic scriptural principle number four in relation to purgatory, there is a place or a state of being other than heaven or hell. Okay, let's put together all of these Catholic principles we just established from Scripture. Number one, there is a punishment due to sin even after receiving forgiveness. Number two, nothing unclean, nothing with the stain of sin will enter heaven. Number three, there is a way or a process through which the spirits of the just are made perfect. And number four, there is a place or a state of being other than heaven or hell where a person can suffer loss after they die, as through fire, yet still be saved. All principles backed up by Scripture, which when put together, make a very, very good case for purgatory. So even though purgatory is nowhere mentioned directly in the Bible, you can make a very, very good case for purgatory straight from the Bible. All right, we'll get back to this in just a few minutes, but first, we need to take this break, so stay tuned.

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10: Be strong, be bold, be

Okay, we've been talking about how to answer the question, where is purgatory in the Bible? By pulling Catholic principles out of the Bible. Let me briefly review the answer and those principles, and then I'm going to give you some more examples of the it's the principle of the thing, apologetic strategy that we're talking about. I showed from 2 Samuel 12, verses 13 to 18, that there is punishment due to sin even after the sin has been forgiven. In Revelation 21, 27, we see that nothing unclean or nothing with the stain of sin will get into heaven. In Hebrews 12, 22 and 23, we see that there is apparently a process by which the spirits of the just are made perfect. And from 1 Corinthians 3, verses 13 to 15, we can see there must be some place a person can go to after they die that isn't heaven or hell, where they suffer loss as through fire, yet they're still saved. So put all of those Catholic scriptural principles together, the possibility of punishment due to sin even after the sin has been forgiven, the fact that nothing with the stain of sin enters heaven, that there's some process by which the souls of the just can be made perfect, and that there is a place, or some would say a state of being, other than heaven or hell. Call it what you want. We call it purgatory. And let me add here a common sense explanation of purgatory that I've used many times, in which I've never had anyone yet respond to in a negative way. Okay, the question again, where is purgatory in the Bible? The common sense Catholic response? Good question. But before I answer that question, and I will answer it, let me ask you something. Are you perfect? I mean, are you perfect in every way? Do you never say a bad thing about anyone, or never have a bad thought, or do you don't do anything you shouldn't do? Are you perfect? Ask them that question. I've asked it many times, and I have yet to have anyone say that they were absolutely perfect. So when they respond to your question and they say, no, I'm not perfect, follow up with this question. But in heaven, you will be perfect, right? 100% of the time when I've asked that question, people have responded, yes, I will be perfect in heaven. Then I proceed to explain to them what it is they basically just agreed to. I tell them, so if you are imperfect now,

yet you will be perfect in heaven, that if you were to die right now, I mean, God forbid, but if you were to die right now, something would have to happen to make you go from being imperfect to being perfect, right? There would have to be some process you go through by which God would purge you of all your imperfections so that you could enter heaven perfect, right? I mean, that's just a logical deduction. If you're imperfect now, but you will be perfect then, somehow you have to have your imperfections removed or purged from you. After I explain all of that to them, I tell them, you call that process whatever you want. We call it purgatory. Again, no one has ever given me a contrary response to that common sense explanation. You add that to the biblical explanation, you've got a powerful case for purgatory. Now, let me give you another example of the it's the principle of the thing strategy. Here's the question. Where in the Bible does it say anything about Mary being assumed body and soul into heaven? Catholic response, well, let's take a look at that. Is a person being assumed body and soul into heaven before the end of time in direct contradiction to the teaching of Scripture? Well, no, it's not. I mean, we see from Genesis 5 and Hebrews 11 that Enoch was apparently assumed body and soul into heaven. Elijah in 2 Kings 2 is apparently assumed body and soul into heaven. Then there are those two witnesses in Revelation chapter 11 that are assumed body and soul into heaven. So it is very obvious that a person being assumed body and soul into heaven before the end of time is not contrary to Scripture. We have examples of this from the Bible itself. Every Christian, based on the Bible, has to agree with you on that. You have then established a Catholic principle. You haven't conclusively proven that Mary was assumed into heaven, but you've made the first step in that direction. You've put a chink in the anti-assumption case. If Mary was assumed into heaven, it would not be contrary to anything in Scripture. Now, if someone says, well, the Bible nowhere says she was assumed into heaven, you can simply reply, well, we just established the Catholic principle that bodily assumption into heaven is not contrary to the Bible, and nowhere in the Bible does it say that Mary was not assumed into heaven, so why can't I believe that? Perfectly legitimate question for you to ask. Here's one more example, baptism. Most Protestants believe that baptism is merely symbolic. There's no washing away of sin, no infusion of grace, nothing of the supernatural. What does the Bible say? Acts chapter 2, verse 38. Repent and be baptized, every one of you, in the name of Jesus Christ for the forgiveness of your sins, and you shall receive the gift of the Holy Spirit. So Catholic scriptural principle number one in relation to baptism, through baptism you receive forgiveness of sins and the gift of the Holy Spirit. Acts 22:16, and now why do you wait? Rise and be baptized and wash away your sins. Again, we see the Catholic scriptural principle about receiving the forgiveness of sins through baptism. 1 Corinthians 12:13, for by one Spirit we were all baptized into one body. So Catholic scriptural principle number two in relation to baptism, through baptism we become members of the body of Christ. Romans 6 verse 3, do you not know that all of us who have been baptized into Christ Jesus were baptized into his death? Again, baptism is the entrance into the body of Christ. 1 Peter 3:21, baptism which corresponds to this now saves you. Catholic scriptural principle number three in relation to baptism, through baptism we are saved. You put those three scriptural principles together, those Catholic scriptural principles, and there were several other scripture verses I could have used to exemplify these principles, and you have a very strong case that the Catholic view of baptism as a sacrament through which the Lord operates in a real and powerful way to communicate grace and the Holy Spirit and bring about the remission of sins is much more scriptural than the Protestant view of a symbolic baptism that doesn't do much more than serve as a statement to the community that you think you're already saved. Folks, you can do this with pretty much any Catholic teaching. Now, this does require a little more knowledge of Scripture, but is not anything that is beyond the reach of most of you watching right now. Just remember, when you read the Bible, pay attention to what you're reading. Is there a Catholic principle that you can take away from the verses or the chapters you're reading? Remember, it's the principle of the thing. Now, let me backtrack for just

0: just a minute and show you another way you can answer that question about the assumption of Mary. Where in the Bible does it say Mary was assumed into heaven? You could respond this way. Well, where in the Bible does it say she wasn't assumed into heaven? Fair question. Now, that's more of the how to be offensive without being offensive strategy, but that just shows you that you can use these strategies in combination with one another. And when you do, you can present a very strong case for the various Catholic teachings that people will question you about. Okay, so much for the assumption. Now, I want to mention something else here that you need to keep in mind when talking Bible with people about the faith and about the Bible. I've heard it said many times from Christians from various denominations, something along these lines. We speak where the Bible speaks, we are silent where the Bible is silent. In other words, they're basically saying they believe if it's in the Bible, it's true. And they don't believe it if it isn't in the Bible. So if they ask you, where does it say that in the Bible, that Mary was assumed into heaven, and you say, well, where in the Bible does it say she wasn't? They will argue with you that since the Bible is silent on the matter, a good Christian cannot believe that Mary was indeed assumed into heaven. But the thing is, these folks are being very inconsistent when it comes to the application of this speak where the Bible speaks principle. And it's up to you to point that out to them. For example, if someone tells you that it's wrong to believe in Mary's assumption because it's not in the Bible, ask them if they approve of contraception. These days, I don't know of a single Protestant denomination that doesn't believe contraception is okay to use. So when they say yes, they think it's perfectly acceptable to use contraception, ask them, where in the Bible does it say contraception is okay? You will probably be told, as I've been told, something along the lines, that the Bible is silent on the matter. And since the Bible doesn't say anything about contraception, then it's left up to each individual to decide for themselves. Do you see the contradiction? When it comes to the assumption, they say it's not in the Bible, so you can't believe it. When it comes to contraception, they say it's not in the Bible, so we can believe it. What's good for the goose isn't necessarily good for the gander. Catholic Christians quite often have a standard of biblical proof applied to Catholic beliefs that is different than the standard of biblical proof non-Catholic Christians apply to their own beliefs. Sometimes it's very blatant, but a lot of times it's very subtle. So you just need to be aware of it and be looking for it. By pointing it out, when you find it, you just might be able to make someone stop and think. You just might be able to plant a seed. Okay, that's all the time we have for this program. So far, we've talked about three apologetic strategies. The ignorant Catholic, how to be offensive without being offensive, and it's the principle of the thing. In our next program, I'm going to be talking about an apologetic strategy I call, but that's my interpretation. I call this the Catholic's ace in the hole. You'll see what I'm talking about next time. So next time, that's what we'll be talking about. That's my interpretation. Now, we're going to see how Caitlin could have done a better job of answering the question about purgatory, Pete's question, that we had at the top of the show. So let's look at that. And I'll see you next time.
1: I know for a fact the word purgatory is mentioned nowhere in the Bible. In fact, the whole concept of purgatory is really offensive to God, because you're basically saying this: Jesus' death on the cross, well, that wasn't good enough. That even after you die, you still have to do some kind of work or endure some kind of suffering in order to add to Jesus' death on the cross. Now, that's just wrong. The Bible said that Jesus suffered and died so we don't have to.
2: Well, Pete, the word purgatory isn't explicitly mentioned in the Bible, but there are still a lot of verses that point to purgatory and say what it is.
1: Like where?
2: Like Hebrews chapter 12, verse 23, where the spirits of the just are made perfect. How is it that spirits of the just are made perfect? If they're in heaven, they're already perfect. And if they're in hell, then there's no reason for them to be made perfect. In 1 Corinthians chapter 3, it talks about judgment day. So if a man's works are burned up, he'll suffer loss, though he'll still be saved, but only as through fire. And Revelation 21:27 says, very simply, nothing unclean will enter it.
1: But Caitlin, you're just cutting and pasting verses together. That still doesn't explain purgatory.
2: But it does, because if you look at these Bible verses and others, which are the Word of God, we'll see that we can't enter heaven with sin on our soul, because heaven is a perfect place. But we also know that our God is a merciful God, and He won't send us to hell if we have one sin on our soul. So we take these concepts from Hebrews and from

0: Corinthians and Revelation to say that if we die with sin on our soul, but we're still faithful, fearful followers of Christ, then our God, who is loving and merciful, will provide a place for us where our souls can be made perfect. That's the Catholic principle of purgatory.
1: Well, I guess when she puts it like that, I mean, I guess there are parts of my faith that aren't mentioned explicitly in the Bible, like the Trinity, or which books even belong in the Bible. So

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2: The prayer that we pray together is a powerful prayer. So please pray together with me our EWTN family prayer. Today we pray for greater modesty. Most Blessed Virgin Mary, we honor you, the Mother of our Lord Jesus Christ. You are a model for all women of every time. Blessed are you among women. Teach your daughters the virtue of modesty, so that they may come to understand what is truly beautiful, and so dress in accord with their dignity. Help them, dear Mother, to adorn themselves with the beauty of the virtues, and to live with a purity of soul like unto yours. Most sweet Mother, pray for us who have recourse to you. Amen.
3: Behold the Lamb of God, who takes away the sins of the world. Take this, all of you, and eat of it, for this is my body, which will be given up for you. Take this, all of you, and drink from it, for this is the chalice of my blood. Do this in memory of me.

ourselves to celebrate the sacred mysteries. I confess to Almighty God and to you, my brothers and sisters, that I have greatly sinned in my thoughts and in my words, in what I have done and what I have failed to do. Through my most grievous fault. Therefore I ask Blessed Mary, ever Virgin, all the angels and saints, and you, my brothers and sisters, to pray for me to the Lord. May Almighty God have mercy on us, forgive us our sins,

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God our Father, who have called all things into being in Christ, the firstborn of all creation, grant, we pray, that docile to the life-giving breath of your Spirit, we may lovingly care for the works of your hands. Through our Lord Jesus Christ, your Son, who lives and reigns with you in the unity of the Holy Spirit,

A reading from the Book of Wisdom. All men were by nature foolish, who were in ignorance of God, and who, from the good things seen, did not succeed in knowing him who is, and from studying the works did not discern the artisan. But either fire or wind or the swift air, or the circuit of the stars, or the mighty water, or the luminaries of heaven,

0: the governors of the world, they considered gods. Now, if out of joy in their beauty they thought them gods, let them know how far more excellent is the Lord than these. For the original source of beauty fashioned them. Or if they were struck by their might and energy, let them from these things realize how much more powerful is he who made them. For from the greatness and the beauty of created things, their original author, by analogy, is seen. But yet, for these the blame is less, for they indeed have gone astray, perhaps, though they seek God and wish to find him. For they search busily among his works, but are distracted by what they see, because the things they see are fair. But again, not even these are pardonable. For if they so far succeeded in knowledge that they could speculate about the world, how did they not more quickly find its Lord? Verbum Domini. The heavens proclaim the glory of God. The heavens declare the glory of God, and the firmament proclaims his handiwork. Day pours out the word to day, and night to night imparts knowledge. Not a word nor a discourse whose voice is not heard. Through all the earth their voice resounds, and to the ends of the world their message.
1: The heavens

Jesus said to his disciples, "No one can serve two masters. He will either hate one and love the other, or be devoted to one and despise the other. You cannot serve God and mammon. Therefore, I tell you, do not worry about your life, what you will eat or drink, or about your body, what you will wear. Is not life more than food, and the body more than clothing? Look at the birds in the sky. They do not sow or reap. They gather nothing into barns. Yet your heavenly Father feeds them. Are not you more important than they? Can any of you, by worrying, add a single moment to your lifespan? Why are you anxious about clothes? Learn from the way the wildflowers grow. They do not work or spin. But I tell you that not even Solomon in all his splendor was clothed like one of them. If God so clothes the grass of the field, which grows today and is thrown into the oven tomorrow, will he not much more provide for you, O you of little faith?"

So do not worry and say, what are we to eat? Or what are we to drink? Or what are we to wear? All these things the pagans seek. Your heavenly Father knows that you need them all. But seek first the kingdom of God and his righteousness, and all these things will be given you besides. Do not worry about tomorrow. Tomorrow will take care of itself. Sufficient for a day is its own evil.

There was a wonderful interview with Dr. Peter Kraft, who has been described as the greatest living apologist, himself a convert to the Catholic faith. He's written 110 books. And as Monsignor Landry put it, we never read his writings without being strengthened in our faith, our hope, and our love. Certainly I've discovered that too, in just the beautiful insights he has. You know, one of his books that he wrote is on the spirituality of surfing. And he himself has been a lifelong surfer. And he was asked, you know, recently, do you still surf? He's 89 years old, still teaching at Boston College. Do you still surf? And he responded, does the Pope still pray? So he no longer stands on the surfboard. He actually won a master's level competition in his mid-50s, surfing. But he does bodyboarding now. But he still rides those waves. And he talks about how, just in that experience, you experience the power and the beauty of God. You feel lifted up, even holy, in a sense, because you're so experiencing and caught up in the beauty and the power of God. And today we're offering a Mass for the care of creation. Pope Leo himself offered this Mass at Castel Gandolfo in the beautiful gardens there. He likes to go there. He likes to ride horseback even, go swimming, play tennis, to enjoy the beauty of God's creation. And he offered this Mass that we're offering today. And we're really in what he called a season of creation. And so it's 5 weeks from September 1st when he offered that Mass until the feast of St. Francis of Assisi. And which we are to look at how we treat creation, to respect it, to care for it, to be grateful for it because it's a gift. It's actually God's first revelation of himself. That there are things we will not learn about God without encountering his creation. And that's a danger today, that we can just get so absorbed in a virtual world that we don't connect with the real world, the reality. And so today's first reading from the Book of Wisdom talks about these people who, they were mesmerized by the beauty of creation and the power and the energy of creation, fire and wind and all of these things. And so they started to call them gods. But their gaze didn't go up to the artisan of all these things, which is where our gaze will be led. This is a Franciscan emphasis. We think of St. Bonaventure, the great intellectual in the Franciscan tradition. And his most important work, perhaps, is The Journey of the Soul into God, where he talks about how we first look outside of ourselves to the things that God has created, and what we find is his power, his wisdom, his goodness. And it leads us to him, the first step, as we look at the beauty

of his creation. You know, when Mother Angelica was building the shrine of the Blessed Sacrament, if you've never been there, I encourage you to go and to visit. It's a beautiful place. It's surrounded by hills and trees, and there's two rivers.

to the entrance gate. And that was not part of the original property. So the church is being built and things are progressing in that property. And Mother's thinking about these things, and she said, you know, we need a buffer. We don't need to have just businesses and houses and all of this leading up to the shrine. We need a buffer, she called it, where people can kind of let go of the troubles of their life. They can enter into a different place to encounter God. She said to me once that the bigness of the place makes our troubles seem smaller, because we realize the power, the grandeur of God. And so that property was obtained from a paper company. He said, yeah, I see you need a buffer. And thankfully so that when you find that, you start with that white gate, it's like, all right, now I can breathe a little easier. And Pope Leo, when he was speaking at this mass that he had at Castel Gandolfo, he said, we need to put our lives in silent mode from the noise of human activity. So we have our phones, and so sometimes we're going to be going to church or making a program on EWTN. We put them in silent mode. He says we need to do that too in our lives, just to enter into the silence in which God speaks to us in his creation. He manifests something of himself. In fact, it's said that children really don't develop in some ways without that encounter with the things that God has made. And so our first reading again from the Book of Wisdom. For if out of joy in their beauty they thought them gods, let them know how far more excellent is the Lord than these. For the original source of beauty, fashioned them. That's God. Joseph Pieper, the great Thomas philosopher, he said that if we don't do this, if we don't have these moments where we just spend in the silence and beauty of God's creation, then we're just going to be sucked into the world of total work and be crushed. That it's absolutely essential to human beings to have those moments and to actively seek them out and protect them, and to care for creation. You know, Brother Pier Giorgio and I went hiking on Labor Day at Oak Mountain. We have the beautiful foothills of the Appalachian mountain range here in Alabama. I love the beauty of the mountains here. So Brother Pier Giorgio and I went out to do some hiking there. And he was given a t-shirt by his patron, Saint Pier Giorgio Frassati. So he was just canonized a year ago on September 7th, Pier Giorgio Frassati. And the t-shirt said, verso l'alto, to the heights. Because Pier Giorgio loved to go to the mountains. He loved to do rock climbing. He loved to take his friends there, just to enjoy the beauty of his creation. We were talking about this mass that I wanted to offer today for the care of creation. And he said something I thought was a beautiful insight, that it's those who do get immersed in creation who most want to care for it, who want to hand it on to the next generation and not just exploit creation for quick, easy profits, for example, but to nurture it and care for it, to respect it, to see it as a gift that we want to care for and to cultivate. Our Lord himself, Jesus, pointed to look at creation. Look at the birds of the sky. Learn from the flowers of the field, the lilies of the field. And what is Jesus saying by that? When you're looking at creation, and it doesn't have to be as beautiful as it is.

is. You know, for example, we don't have to have color. Could just be bland black and white, but he adds all this rich variety and color and beauty in the songs of birds, and there's something that he's revealing about himself in that. And one of the readings that we might have chosen is from Colossians chapter 1, where St. Paul says, you know, all things have been made through him and for him. He is before all things. He's speaking of Christ. It's all been made through him and for him. He holds everything in being. But what does our Lord also say as we contemplate the beauty of his creation? Does he not care much more for you, O you of little faith? Now, when we see the care that he has for his creation, it doesn't have to be so beautiful. Oh God, I fear you've made creation too beautiful. That when we consider those things, we see that he has an even greater concern for us, as our Lord taught. And he knows even when the sparrows fall, will he not care even more for you? And he does, of course. The heavens declare the glory of God, our entrance antiphon today, and the firmament proclaims the work of his hands. You know, there's a wonderful program that EWTN just aired a few days ago. You can find it on EWTN Plus or EWTN On Demand. And it was Colm Flynn went to the Baltic countries, Lithuania, Latvia, and Estonia. And Estonia has been called the least religious country in the world. And then what he finds here is a growing Catholic community, and there were 9 people who were confirmed. And there's some young men among them that he interviewed, and one of them, his name was Kaido Mikkel Marima. And he's just a young man, he's there. He's asked about, you know, why did he make this decision to enter the Catholic faith and to be confirmed? He talked about at the age of 13 and 14, he's questioning, well, what's the source of the universe? And he looked to physics for answers and just science and to understand, well, how will all this come into being? And he comes to the conclusion, well, there must be a God. There must be a God. And so he begins to research religions. And for a year, he's on this search until he comes eventually to the Catholic faith. And he said, you know, if we just look at life superficially, it's so meaningless. I was looking for meaning. And there is a meaning. There is a purpose. So I encourage you in these days to take advantage of that, to learn. You know, when I was flying back one time, I had a long flight. I think it was from Phoenix to Birmingham. It's about a three and a half hour flight. And so I'm looking on the screen, and there's this man called the Gangsta Gardener. His name is Ron Finley. And I'm always interested in gardening. I garden. And so I thought, well, maybe I can learn something from him. Well, he's in L.A., South Central L.A. And what he did was that he turns these abandoned lots that are sometimes covered with trash and not being used, these traffic medians that are often, again, collection points for trash, and he turns them into gardens. And he invites people to come. You know, he says, why do we have cities? And people will say, people, for people. He says, no, it's not for people. It's for business. Because people need creation. They don't need just a concrete environment. And so he's created these spaces, and he even gives a statistic how violence decreases in a city where you have

have these spaces. You know, you think of Central Park in New York and other green spaces for people to experience something of God's creation. So these days, and Pope Leo's own offering of this mass that we can have for the care of creation, reminds us to cherish this gift that God has given to us, to encounter the Creator and the beautiful things that He has made, and to hand this on also to the next generation. We're not going to just exploit creation, but cherish it, enhance it, for the good of all.

0: Dear brothers and sisters, gather together to celebrate the good things we have received from God, our Maker. Let us offer him our gratitude and humbly ask him for our needs.
1: In thanksgiving to God for his goodness and love, which are so evident in his bringing all things into being, we pray to the Lord.
0: Lord, hear our prayer.
1: That all may recognize the wisdom, power, and goodness of God, reflected in his creation, and come to know him by faith and gratitude. We pray to the Lord.
0: Lord, hear our prayer.
1: For a greater sense of commitment to care for creation, our common home, for our own good and that of the next generation, we pray to the Lord.
0: Lord, hear our prayer.
1: For love and respect, most especially for the crown of God's creation, human life, made in his image and likeness, from conception to natural death. We pray to the Lord.
0: Lord, hear our prayer.
1: For an end to the destruction of human life and creation by violence and war, and the transformation of what destroys life into what sustains and nourishes it. We pray to the Lord.
0: Lord, hear our prayer.
1: For our souls and the souls of all the faithful departed to enjoy our greatest care for eternal life. We pray to the Lord.
0: Lord, hear our prayer. O God, creator of all that is and ever will be, hear the prayers of your church and grant, we pray, that what we ask in faith we may truly obtain through Christ our Lord.
2: Amen. Amen.

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Bring the work of your creation to perfection in them, so that, transformed by the Holy Spirit, they may become for us the food and drink of eternal life.

thanks, truly just to give you glory, Father most holy. For you are the one God living and true, existing before all ages and abiding for all eternity, dwelling in unapproachable light. Yet you, who alone are good, the source of life, have made all that is, so that you might fill your creatures with blessings and bring joy to many of them by the glory of your light. And so in your presence are countless hosts of angels who serve you day and night, and gazing upon the glory of your face, glorify you without ceasing. With them

We give you praise, Father most holy, for you are great, and you have fashioned all your works in wisdom and in love. You formed man in your own image and entrusted the whole world to his care, so that in serving you alone, the Creator, he might have dominion over all creatures. And when through disobedience he had lost your friendship, you did not abandon him to the domain of death. For you came in mercy to the aid of all, so that those who seek might find you. Time and again you offered them covenants, and through the prophets taught them to look forward to salvation. And you so loved the world, Father most holy, that in the fullness of time you sent your only begotten Son to be our Savior. Made incarnate by the Holy Spirit and born of the Virgin Mary, he shared our human nature in all things but sin. To the poor he proclaimed the good news of salvation, to prisoners freedom, and to the sorrowful of heart joy. To accomplish your plan, he gave himself up to death, and rising from the dead, he destroyed death.

and restored life, and that we might live no longer for ourselves, but for him who died and rose again for us. He sent the Holy Spirit from you, Father, as the first fruits for those who believe, so that bringing to perfection his work in the world, he might sanctify creation to the full. Therefore, O Lord, we pray, may this same Holy Spirit graciously sanctify these offerings, that they may become the body and blood of our Lord Jesus Christ, for the celebration of this great mystery which he himself left us as an eternal covenant. For when the hour had come for him to be glorified by you, Father most holy, having loved his own who were in the world, he loved them to the end. And while they were at supper, he took bread, blessed and broke it, and gave it to his disciples, saying, take this, all of you, and eat of it, for this is my body, which will be given up for you.

In a similar way, taking the chalice filled with the fruit of the vine, he gave thanks and gave the chalice to his disciples, saying, "Take this, all of you, and drink from it, for this is the chalice of my blood, the blood of the new and eternal covenant, which will be poured out for you and for many for the forgiveness of sins. Do this in memory of me."

Therefore, O Lord, as we now celebrate the memorial of our redemption, we remember Christ's death and his descent to the realm of the dead. We proclaim his resurrection and his ascension to your right hand. And as we await his coming in glory, we offer you his body and blood, the sacrifice acceptable to you, which brings salvation to the whole world. Look, O Lord, upon the sacrifice which you yourself have provided for your church, and grant in your loving kindness to all who partake of this one bread and one chalice, that gathered into one body by the Holy Spirit, they may truly become a living sacrifice in Christ to the praise of your glory. Therefore, Lord, remember now all for whom we offer this sacrifice, especially your servant, Leo, our Pope, Stephen, our Bishop, and the whole order of bishops, all the clergy, those who take part in this offering, those gathered here before you, your entire people, and all who seek you with a sincere heart. Remember also those who have died in the peace of your Christ and all the dead whose faith you alone have known. To all of us, your children, grant, O merciful Father, that we may enter into a heavenly inheritance with the Blessed Virgin Mary, Mother of God, with Blessed Joseph, her spouse, and with your apostles and saints in your kingdom. There, with the whole of creation, freed from the corruption of sin and death, may we glorify you through Christ our Lord, through whom you bestow on the world all that is good. Through him and with him and in him, O God, Almighty Father,

For those who cannot now receive Jesus in the Blessed Sacrament, we offer the following prayer. My dear Lord and Savior, though I am but a sinful servant, I approach thee with confidence. I am truly sorry for having offended thee by my sins, because thou art infinitely good. I have a great desire to receive thee in Holy Communion, and since I cannot now be united to thee in the Blessed Sacrament, I beseech thee most earnestly to come to me at least spiritually, and to refresh my soul with the sweetness of thy grace. Come, my Lord, my God, and my all, come to me, and let me never again be separated from thee by sin. I wish to become like thee. Teach me thy blessed ways. Help me with thy grace to practice meekness, humility, purity, charity, and all the virtues of thy sacred heart. O my Jesus, I consecrate to thee my heart with all its affections, my soul with all its powers, and my body with all its senses. In union with thee, I will live and labor and suffer to do the Heavenly Father's will. I will ever be mindful of the presence of my God and strive to be perfect. Bless me in life and in death, that I may praise thee forever in heaven.

Let us pray. May the sacrament of unity which we have received, O Father, increase communion with you and with our brothers and sisters, so that as we await new heavens and a new earth, we may learn to live together in harmony with all creatures.

be our protection against the wiles and snares of the devil. May God rebuke him, we humbly pray. And do thou, O Prince of the heavenly hosts, by the power of God, cast into hell Satan and all the evil spirits who prowl about the world seeking the release of his own souls.

0: 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God our Father, who wills that all men be saved and come to the knowledge of your truth, we beg you to send laborers into your harvest and grant them the grace to speak your word with all boldness, so that your word will spread in your head and forward, and all the nations may know you, the only God, and in whom you have sent, Jesus Christ, our Son, Our Lady, Queen of the Americas, Mary, Mother of the Precious Nation, the Eternal Word, pray for us.
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The Passion of the Christ is being re-released in theaters this week and tonight. A very special brand new preview of Mel Gibson's Resurrection of the Christ, plus my classic world over interview with Mel, setting the record straight about the Passion of the Christ. And Dr. Jenny Stepanek, mother of poet and peace activist Maddie Stepanek, is here with a remembrance of her son's message 25 years after September 11th. The world over begins right now.

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1: A warm welcome to all of you joining us in the United States and the world over as we celebrate our 30th year. We've got a great show for you this evening. If you'd like to comment, send me an X post. I'm at Raymond Arroyo and always at Arroyo Grande Show on YouTube. Mel Gibson's The Passion of the Christ returns to theaters this week in preparation for the release of The Resurrection of the Christ in May. As I mentioned last week, the re-release screenings feature a special preview of The Resurrection from Mel Gibson, joined by yours truly. Tonight, we bring you a bit of my exclusive interview with the filmmaker from Toronto, where he's editing the new movie. Mel, when The Passion emerged, it really, to my mind, it was sort of blunt force filmmaking because you had this very dynamic, even violent approach coupled with these moving, human, intimate moments that no one had ever seen in a biblical epic before, let's face it. Tell me about, did you expect it to have the impact and the influence it did on individuals?
2: Well, it had an impact on me, and I hoped that I could share that level of involvement with other people, and clearly it did because people told me. It seemed to do what I intended.
1: How did you land on that approach to Jesus' suffering? Why tell it in that way?
2: Well, because it was, I think, not even in your language, you know. It was, I just wanted to make it as real as possible for people to enter into that journey, which is pretty grueling. And previous depictions

0: of it had been pretty much sanitized, and they made it look easy, and it wasn't.
1: Mm-hmm.
0: So I wanted to emphasize that this was not easy.
1: Yeah.
0: In fact, he didn't want to do it.
1: Tell me about Jim Caviezel's performance as Jesus.
0: Oh, man, it was great.
1: Why cast him, and what were you looking for that you hadn't seen in a Jesus on screen before?
0: Kind of an otherworldly approach. Someone who could empty himself out and just ask to be filled with something else. And he did that. And it was on a daily basis. He just, you know, he emptied his own himself out.
1: Yeah, yeah. Jesus
0: became a kind
1: me.
0: Of vessel. Yeah, he became a sort of vessel for the thing. He did it well, very well.
1: Yeah. When you look back on the Passion, and I remember the hell you went through, not only making it, but then releasing it.
0: Yeah.
1: It reanimated this entire genre of filmmaking, faith, what's now known as faith-based filmmaking and biblical epics. Why do you think it had that power?
0: Well, because people wanted it, and I think there was a hunger for it, and they went to see it in droves. And then I think others realized that there was, you know, mm-hmm. a place where they could share their visions, and you know, and then there was a zeal amongst faith-based people and filmmakers to sort of like, you
1: to
0: know,
1: satiate the need.
0: Further. Yeah. Mm-hmm. So, you know,
1: why do you think they go back to it, Mel? It's a ritual for many people, the Passion.
0: Yeah.
1: Every Lent they return to this film again and again and again.
0: Just a reminder, you know, because we got good forgetters. I got a good forgetter,
1: uh-huh.
0: and if you don't refresh the memory bank sometimes, I think, and it's impactful, so it does leave you with something. I remember going on a trip once. I was going through some hard stuff. I thought, mm-hmm. you know, I thought I was going through some hard stuff. And then I went on a trip to Guatemala, and I saw some people with some really serious problems down there. Mm-hmm. And it just impacted me so that my stuff didn't matter.
1: When I heard your approach to the Resurrection movie, I thought, Mel has finally embraced the vernacular. Because this is in the English.
0: It's in English, yeah.
1: Why did you make that decision? Because there was something transportative about ancient languages in the Passion.
0: Yeah, it was great. And with that subject matter and the scope, or the you were focusing on 12 hours, you could do that.
1: Yeah. Because everybody kind of knew the story.
0: Well, you had a focal point, mm-hmm. and it was about human suffering, and it was about way more than that.
1: Yeah.
0: But that was a rather simpler message to get across, and I think the complexity of an event like the Resurrection, which is impossible to comprehend, really, one has to delve into more sources, and I thought it was just silly to make people read subtitles in a foreign language when they were dealing with such heady concepts. And so it's it asks more of you, but we help them along with their own language, you know.
1: When you were first talking about this Resurrection movie, you said it's going to be an acid trip and it's going to mess people up.
0: Yeah.
1: What did you mean by that?
0: It's metaphysically speaking. It takes a pretty broad trip from, you know, to our own broken world to, you know, other realms and stuff with different natures, and connects all of them, I hope, because we're all connected. And we all know we're connected. I mean, you know, everybody knows that. It's not something I have to, you know. People will say they're not connected, but even denying it is a connection, you know. Mm-hmm. So it's an attempt to put the big picture.
1: Do you consider this your resurrection as a filmmaker?
0: Well, I don't know what it is. It's a monster. It's a massive undertaking, and I think how can one not be changed by just being involved in that? And I didn't do it alone either. There was a lot of people that came with me. So it's a journey, right? That was a communal experience. And, you know, set designers and costume people and makeup people and actors and, you know, music, editors, you know, the whole thing.
1: Yeah.
0: It's, there's a lot of people involved.
1: The Passion of the Christ hits theaters this week for a limited engagement, September 10th through the 17th. Tickets and showtimes in your area

0: are at fathomentertainment.com. And of course, The Resurrection of the Christ hits at the top of May. A lot of anticipation surrounding that. I first sat down with Mel Gibson in February of 2003 in Rome to talk about The Passion while it was still being shot. And then he granted me a second exclusive just before the movie released. This was shot in his Malibu home, and he wanted to set the record straight about his intentions for the movie. And we talked a great deal about how it would affect others and his creative process. Take a look.
1: Mel, when you first started thinking about this movie, what was your first intention? What did you intend to do?
2: To create an experience for an audience of The Passion, as I imagined it, as I saw it. I used various source material, but mainly the Gospels, you know.
1: Okay.
2: And, of course, other material like the writings of Anne Catherine Emmerich, you know, to fill it out.
1: Now, what do you mean by that? Define how much the Gospels were the primary source, and
2: absolutely.
1: What did you do with Emmerich?
2: It was just great for detail, and very thought-provoking passages.
1: This is the Dolores Passion.
2: Yes. Yeah. And so I use that as a backdrop of reading, and she doesn't contradict the Gospels anywhere. She just, it's just detail, such detail. You don't have to believe any of it, but it's interesting to juxtapose it against the accepted four testimonies.
1: Talk to me for a second about why you decided to restrict yourself to the 12 hours before his death. Why not the ministry? Why not the resurrection?
2: Well, for me, that's the most effective part, is the sacrifice, the sacrificial aspect of Christ. And that's where it all comes to a head. And I think I've seen so many films where they do focus on those other areas. And they get kind of long and drawn out. And I don't think that the renderings that I've seen, they're not very successful. They're usually pretty hokey. They got bad wigs and, you know, really stilted acting. And, you know, the dialogue is like, you know, it's just... I don't know, it comes across as very stilted to me, and I never really bought any of it. I mean, it's like other renderings I've seen, and I'm not trying to, like, you know, tear strips off anyone. I'm just telling the truth here. They bore the hell out of me, and it's like looking at the story through the wrong end of a telescope. It's like far away. It's as if it isn't real. It's like it's a fairy tale or something, and I wanted to accentuate the reality and have it not be a fairy tale, but have it be real. And as I believe that it is and was.
1: This gestated within you for a good long time, 13
2: oh, yeah.
1: years or so.
2: For a long time, yeah.
1: Give me the backdrop on that.
2: I was focused on The Passion for a long time. It was my own personal meditation. And I focused on that because I found it healing for me. Because, like most of us, I mean, you get to a point in your life where you're pretty wounded by everything that goes on around you. Mm. By your own transgressions, by other people's, you know, I mean, just life is a kind of a scarring thing. So I used the Passion as a meditation of healing myself. You know?
1: And that's what first drew you to the project, and and wanting to focus on that aspect of Christ's life.
2: Yes.
1: Okay, you see.
2: Yes, I'm curious about it too. I mean, like, what is it? I mean, you hear about it, you read about it. It is the central theme of the faith of Christians. I mean, I wanted to find out about it in a complete way, in a full way, and I began to read and investigate.
1: No studio would attach itself to this project when you first started shopping it around.
2: No.
1: Why not?
2: I don't think it's... I'm not sure. Well, they're scared of this material.
1: The material, or was it the language? What do you think it was?
2: Well, they didn't like the idea that it was that I was going to do it in dead languages. That's puts them off right there. I mean, you know, people would say, well, why don't you do it in English? We'll back it. And I said, well, no, I don't want to. It bothered me that it was, it would have bothered me if it was in this, some sort of vernacular.
1: When did you make the decision that it was going to absolutely be in Aramaic and Latin?
2: Oh, very early on. There was no other way to do it for me. I wanted it to transcend language, you know.
1: For the authenticity.

0: You wanted to capture the authenticity of that moment.
1: Authenticity is a good word, yes. I suppose that's about as close as we're going to come. I just wanted it to be something else. And that I didn't want to have to depend on the spoken word. I mean, it's a visual art film. And I wanted to take the verb away from it a little bit. Have it there, yeah. But to restrict the spoken word.
0: You were more interested, it seems to me, in the visceral. You wanted a visceral reaction from the audience, and you didn't want the words getting in the way.
1: That's right, yes.
0: Then why did you put the subtitles in?
1: Ah, because they were very helpful.
0: How so?
1: Well, when I watched it back, I said, it needs a little help. I showed it with subtitles and without, and with it was very effective. It was just really effective.
0: And you said this was a career killer, this movie.
1: This? It is.
0: And you've put your own money and your reputation on the line. Why do that?
1: Because I'm passionate about it. And because that's what art is, and that's what making art is about. It's about sort of throwing it all out there. I think, and if the fur is not flying, you ain't doing nothing.
0: I remember when you first came back from Matera, Italy. Tell me about your first trip there, because you were kind of strapped for location. You were dying to find a location, and it wasn't happening.
1: Yeah, we went to North Africa and all the usual hangouts with it, you know. Where the locals get you and they say, here it is, here's the, you know, they take you to these places and you say, I've seen that before. But I had seen Matera before because I think Pasolini put it in his film. But he didn't use it to its fullest advantage.
0: What did you find there?
1: A great location. I mean, it was like rich. And we looked at it so many times. And remapped it and walked it and looked at it and had old cameras on it. And I did a lot of location scouts there. It's a beautiful town. It's like 2,000 years old. And many of the lower levels are 2,000 years old. And the upper levels are like caves kind of hewn out in the rock by hermits, by monks from the east, you know. They came and they settled there and they dug these caves. And they did what's called reverse architecture and they dug out the stone and what they left in there were altars. Where they used to celebrate. So when you're looking at the hill that we used for Calvary and the crucifixions, underneath are chapels where the sacrifice was actually celebrated for years, right underneath the areas. And there's still altars and frescoes there painted on the walls.
0: Really?
1: From these old hermits that lived in there. The Ermiti, they called them.
0: Talk to me about the cinematography, what you were looking for there, the composition of the images themselves. When we were in Rome, you mentioned Caravaggio, that was an influence. Why?
1: Well, you know, as one looks at great art, I don't know, it just, he in particular, sometimes it was almost startlingly real, and it was always kinetic. It was always as if it was in motion for me. And it was violent, too. It was, you know, you're always seeing somebody getting their head cut off or...
0: Right, or in chains or dragged or...
1: Yeah, and I mean, the only way we know anything, Caravaggio did all this amazing religious art. I mean, you go around the churches in Rome, there it is. It's everywhere in the cathedrals. And it's tremendous, and he's kind of my favorite, but he's pretty dark and pretty violent, and it is kinetic. And the way it's lit, the way his sense of light in his imagination when he did these pictures is just, it's amazing. It's like beautiful. So we emulated that where we could.
0: Your vision of Jesus is really at odds with the history, the cinematic tradition of depicting this man.
1: Sure, yeah.
0: Describe for me your Jesus, the way you saw him.
1: The way I saw him? As a man born at that time into that culture, and just as real as possible, you know.
0: He always has an effete air in some of these other movies.
1: Well,
0: you
1: yes.
0: didn't want that.
1: No, I didn't want him to be. I think he was a workman. He was a, you know.
0: But how do you capture the divinity in that? And I think that's why you get that femininity in the acting, because they're trying to capture the divinity.
1: Yeah.
0: How did you avoid that? And why did you cast Caviezel?
1: Caviezel? Well, he's a very masculine kind of guy. But there is something otherworldly about Jim. He's not quite with us, Jim. He's like, he's got

some other otherworld or unworldly knowledge that seems to envelop him like a glow. And that very presence, I thought, was a key thing. His casting in that is somebody who emits that

0: until it needs to be. You know what I mean? All of a sudden, it is. It's like, whoa, he can get pretty complex on you.
1: Yeah, he can.
0: And you don't see it coming. He sneaks up on you, Jim. And he's, you know, big and strong and healthy and masculine. And it's in the ordinariness, I think, of and the humanity of it that he was able to bring the divinity to it.
1: Mm-hmm. And you've done a lot of that with this movie. You've humanized these characters, if you will, that have become stripped of their humanity somehow.
0: Sure.
1: They've become plaster.
0: Yeah.
1: Talk to me about Mary Magdalene, why you decided to cast Monica Bellucci in the role.
0: Well, she's not hard to look at. She's a knockout. She's and she's a very good actress. I mean, she's really kind of like, and she hardly says a word in the whole thing. She hardly says a word, but she's not afraid. She's just not afraid to look filthy and dirty and beat up and, you know, crying. It was awful because we were messing her up. I say, more dirt. Like, put more dirt on her, more tear streaks, mess her hair up. You couldn't, the messier she got, it was like the better looking she got. It was like, ah. You couldn't make her look bad, and we were trying to make her look bad.
1: One of the great coups in this movie, casting-wise, is Maya Morgenstern as Mary. Why was she chosen, and what were you looking for there in Mary? She's very central to the story.
0: Oh, yeah. She's an amazing actress. She, every day, would blow my socks off. It would just be like, whoa. The stuff that she would come out with. It's just, she's so soulful,
1: Yeah. You
0: know? And it's for real, and it's in her eyes, you know? The eyes are beautiful. The first minute I saw her, I was like, wow, it was like electric, you know? And she's able to convey things. Sometimes there's just no point in being analytical about this stuff. It just is. So you accept it, you know? You just point the camera at her and just say, all right, commence, you know? And she's just wonderful.
1: This is also a very Semitic Mary. We don't have blue-eyed, fair-haired Mary.
0: No.
1: Was that a conscious choice?
0: Oh, absolutely, yeah, yeah. Maya, indeed, is devoutly Jewish. She was able to bring her culture right to it. I mean, right to it. Just when she wakes up, you know, and it's the Pasch, it's the Passover. And she says those lines, you know, from why is tonight different from every other night? And, you know, it's like, and it's somehow got this, it's got this whole other meaning to it that was just beautiful. And she introduced that into the script, and I'm like, all right. And other things, too, that she would do would be just a tremendous, just who she is intrinsically was there. And she was this mother. It's just great.
1: And she was pregnant during the time of the filming, wasn't
0: yeah.
1: she?
0: Yeah, she was with child, as it were. It was like, and she didn't bother to tell us. It was like, she kept getting like, hey, Maya, what's that little... And she was with Jim one day, and I think she went up to him. She's from Romania, so she speaks English, but she's got this charming kind of way of speaking English. It's like broken English. And she said to Jim, I have baby. I have baby in stomach, you know, and
1: so that's how the news broke.
0: Yeah, we're like, really? We thought so. Yes. Yeah,
1: too much pasta there.
0: Nah, but it did give her a wonderful like beauty.
1: Watching you direct this movie, it was almost like watching a silent movie director.
0: Really?
1: In some ways it was. You were acting out. You were embodying these characters and almost doing acting it as you were directing. And then they filled in some gaps along the way, it seems to me, as they attempted to do this, as they attempted to film it. And then you would stop them and you'd readjust them. But it was a very kinetic, athletic, I called it,
0: yeah,
1: directing style. You think that's true, or am I totally full of it?
0: No, you're not. A lot of energy goes into that. I mean, it's just the end of any given day, I'm drained just from the sheer, just from moving, just the movement that's involved. But I have to keep my heart beating. And so it's a very physical and emotional experience for me to try and like realize it and have it happen and create an environment for them where it can happen and not dictate too heavily, because quite often, you know, you can overdo it, you know, and you just have to stand back sometimes and just let stuff happen. Once you've set it up, trust that it's just going to be there.

0: let it happen and trust the talent.
1: What was the toughest scene you directed? The toughest scene capturing on film?
0: I think the whole crucifixion is pretty tough. I mean, logistically, there's many elements involved. There were, you know, just the weather was like unbelievable. Jim was freezing to death. It was, you know, it wasn't the summertime, although it looks, you know, looks like it could be, you know, in a hot place. And you can see people's breath, you know, in the film. Yeah. So although it was in a nice part of the world where year-round the climate's reasonable.
1: But October and November.
0: October and November in these places, yeah, there's a wind whistling through the canyon.
1: How did it affect those who were on set? Did you perceive a change in these people?
0: Yeah, I did. I mean, they had to focus on the material, and in a sense, it became their meditation as well. Mm. Not that they would have called it that, but they were meditating upon the whole question of the passion. And, you know, they became involved with it.
1: Did you see people changed spiritually?
0: I think so, yeah. Mm-hmm. Yeah, they began to ask themselves questions and scratching their heads. And, you know, a lot of them made decisions based on the investigations they'd done. There were people who converted to Christianity from other, you know, religions.
1: There was a daughter of somebody who was healed.
0: Yeah, stuff like this happens, you know. And it's like, it's those little glimpses you get that sort of says, okay, there's something big out there. And that's what I'm trying to do with the film, is say there's something big out there. And there's something also, there's something evil out there. And there's something here, and there's something there. And we don't want to hit it right on the nose, but you're going to get a glimpse of it, and you're going to get a sense of it. Because how do you capture something like that? You can't. I mean, it's a realm beyond our nature that we have a very limited understanding of. Only, and not even in a logical way. I mean, yes, okay, we can approach on a logical basis, but it's mostly just a whole other kind of intelligence that sort of is affected by these other realms.
1: And you took steps to try to protect yourself, if you will, from these other realms on set.
0: Yeah, of course, you know. We had a, you know, the service every morning was like before we go to work. Jim and I were both sticklers about not going to work until we were like, you know, armored up, all tooled up. We had to have the, you know, we had to slip the armor on and go for it because we were vulnerable. There's a dark force that didn't want us to make the film. I mean, it's so completely palpable while you're doing it. And if you don't venture into these areas, you don't ever notice it.
2: But as soon as you start
0: like getting into a place where your comfort level is not, you know, you're out of your comfort zone, these things start coming into play big time.
1: I want to talk for a second about the violence.
0: Sure.
1: People have focused on the violence. It is intense. It is graphic at moments. Why did you decide I want it to be this brutal?
0: I don't think it's as brutal as it really was. I've stopped way short of what I think probably really happened. Mm-hmm. However, it is brutal. It is graphic. I don't know if anybody under the age of 12 should go and see it. That would be a call that parents would have to make, I think. I don't know, it should be shocking.
1: There is a sense of beauty, though, in the violence, and I don't quite know if that's the right, if I'm expressing that correctly. Do you sense that?
0: Good. Yes, I do. I mean, there's a definite intent to do that, to make it lyrical, to make the violence lyrical in a way, or to find the beauty in it.
1: Why was it important for you to depict it in this raw fashion? Because you could have taken a more artistic, you know, a distant glance at this, as we have seen in the past.
0: Yeah.
1: Why get up close and personal like this?
0: Because it's up close and personal. I mean, you said it. I want it to be close and personal. And I want the full savagery of it to sort of like, you know, jump out of the screen at you. And at the same time, this is the trick. It's to be moved by it, not just repelled by it, but to be moved and drawn in by it, not able to leave. I wanted to do a bunch of things at the same time.
1: You didn't just slap this together. You spent a lot of time studying flagellations, crucifixions.
0: Yeah.
1: Tell me a little about that study.
0: Oh, gosh, I mean, there's a lot of books you can read on the subject. Not least of which was Anne Emmerich. You know, she talked about the

0: things, it's like, oof, vicious. You know, even in more recent times, there's a, you know, medical guys have sort of gone into it and talked about the physiological aspects of what would happen if someone were tortured and crucified and all this kind of stuff. So that, you know, there's something called a Doctor at Calvary that I read, which is really interesting. It talks about asphyxiation and the blood loss and all this other, and the water from the side and the whole deal, you know. They give it medical terms, you know, that doctors can relate to, but that now the layman can read too. It's just a very interesting to read all this different materials on the matter.
1: No man could have survived it.
0: No, I don't think so. So that the divine was definitely at work here.
1: Talk to me for a minute about the flashbacks, because if there is something that you contributed mightily to this that was not there before, it was the artistic juxtaposition of this story and the intrusion of these flashbacks.
0: Well, you need some of those things to escape from the horror of what's going on. And but at the same time as you're escaping from it, I think you can use the flashbacks to good, you know, put them to good purpose by accentuating certain things about the ritual of sacrifice, I think, you know, to interrupt the crucifixion with the Last Supper is, to me, natural, the most natural thing in the world, is to go from, you know, the offering of the bread and the wine and the body and the blood to the literal bloody sacrifice of the cross, to go to the unbloody sacrifice in the Last Supper is it's symbolic, it's ritual, it's at the heart of Catholicism.
1: Tell me about the flashback to Mary when the child Jesus falls.
0: Oh yeah.
1: I saw a clip of that early on. It broke my heart. It broke my heart when I saw it again. I would argue it's the most powerful single image in your film.
0: Yeah, it's pretty strong. It's that's what usually gets the mothers and the fathers.
1: And the fathers,
0: or anybody that's had a mother, you know, which is most of us, I think. Did you have a mother?
1: Well, I don't know if she'll admit it. Yeah, but okay. I think I did.
0: Right. So it's you know, it goes back to the human aspect, but also the spiritual. I mean, it's just the two are inseparable, and that's one of those moments that you know, I kind of just cooked it up in my own little brain box, but it works to tremendous effect.
1: What is the line to his mother? Everything is made new in me.
0: No, behold, mother, I make all things new. Mm-hmm. He says that. Now that's from some other part of the gospel. Later on, but we put it there just because it seemed so appropriate, you know. It just was like this amazing thing, which all the Jesuit theologians went, wow, that's kind of that was their pivotal sort of thing. They went, that's right, too, you know.
1: He understands.
0: Of course. He's admitting that he has a divine nature of understanding what he's doing. He's not just some insipid victim that just rolls along with it. He knew what he was doing, and he undertook it willingly. It was preordained from all eternity, and he shouldered it and did it.
1: One of the other great...
0: He said, I'm the good shepherd, and I lay down my life for my sheep, and nobody takes it from me. I lay it down of my own accord, and I can pick it up again. Watch. And he does, and he picked it up again. He got up, he walked out, he hung out for like a long time, and a lot of people saw him. And then he rocketed out. All right? A lot of people saw this, you know?
1: You don't have winged seraphims flying around this thing. You don't have any of that on-the-nose stuff. A deliberate choice?
0: Yeah. It's to sneak up on it wherever you can. I mean, if you're going to see the devil, then it's going to come in the form of a kind of a symmetrically, beautifully perfect woman's face with a man's voice and maybe just if you look at it the wrong way a little bit, there's something quite diabolical about it. But on the surface, no. I mean, that's how the devil is to me. It'll come in that way. It'll come seductively, or it'll come in the form of a child and then turn all of a sudden. And that, to me, is also, it's frightening that it can be deception itself, deception, that it takes the form of something harmless, but in fact, it's like this ravening beast underneath, you know.
1: What was the idea here? I mean, you have this androgynous being.
0: You know, I didn't want it to be, you know, the thing with the horns with the steam coming out its nose.

0: because I don't believe that that's how the devil comes on. I believe that there is a devil, and I believe that when he comes, or she comes, or it comes, it's in a form that's going to be the most seductive, and that it doesn't necessarily, you know, signal. It doesn't have a bunch of signposts saying, I'm evil. You know, that's not the way it works. You know, the greatest wile is to make you believe he doesn't even exist, but...
1: And it's almost a mockery here, because of the juxtaposition between the Virgin Mary and this devil.
0: Sure, yeah, yeah. Well, they call the devil is often called the great ape of God, and that it likes to imitate in a way that's just a little off. But he's not capable of being original. He can only imitate. The forms and things that it takes are, they can be quite pleasing on the surface, but there's something a little wrong, but you find out, you know, if you rip back the surface a little bit, that it's maggots or, you know, it's just something's wrong.
1: Why do you think contemporary theologians are disturbed and upset by your vision?
0: Contemporary theologians?
1: Yes, and I mean by
0: you
1: that...
0: You mean like the three contemporary theologians who are upset and disturbed by my vision?
1: Yeah.
0: Because God save us and help us from the, you know, remove us from the clutches of such theologians. They have a lot of letters after their name, and I think that they would like to convince the rest of us that we have to have as many letters in order to interpret the Gospels or even read them and get anything from them.
1: Which is one of the things they've been saying about you. By what authority?
0: Yeah.
1: What gives you the right to interpret?
0: Because I'm a human being, you know. And those Gospels are for everyone, from the simplest child to the most letter-laden theologian that you can find. They're for everyone.
1: Why do you think they reacted so violently? I mean, obviously, we should say these people are largely adherents to something called the historical critical method, which removes the divinity and looks merely at the natural level here. They don't look at the Bible as a faith document, but only as a matter of history.
0: They don't look at the Bible as a faith document, but only as a matter of history? I don't even understand that, what that means. I don't even understand that. They talk about the biblical Jesus and the historical Jesus. What's the difference, please? Tell me what's the difference. John was an eyewitness. Is that not his story? Matthew was there. Is that not history? The historians that have come since are somehow given more credibility than Luke and Mark, who were right
1: clearly
0: on the heels
1: there.
0: Of it. Yeah.
1: Yeah.
0: Now, why are they given more credibility than these guys in the Bible?
1: Do you think?
0: And in fact, these four testimonies are what all Christians base their faith on, are these four testimonies. This is what it's based on. If you don't take it from there, what do you got? That's it.
1: In the middle of last year, middle of 2003, a group of scholars convened by a USCCB, a bishops' conference a subcommittee, decided to review a stolen script of your movie.
0: Yes, they
1: did.
0: Did
1: you
0: steal.
1: Ask them to do so?
0: No, I didn't. No, they volunteered. Yeah.
1: What did you think when you got the report, the suggestions to improve your movie, in the quote, to quote one of the scholars?
0: Oh, I was offended. I thought, how dare they, firstly, steal my script, and how dare they interfere? They began to extort me. It was like they began to make threats in the newspapers. If you don't, there will be trouble. If you don't do what we say, there will be, like, publicly. And no one seemed to, like, notice that. It was like, hey, wait a minute. Does anybody realize that my rights as an American, as an artist, as a human being, does anybody realize that all my rights are being violated here by these people in a very public way? I mean, does anybody notice that? Hello? Hello? How dare they? They wrote a document to say, change this scene, take this scene out, change this dialogue, do this, do that. They submitted a 26-page document from a script that they read of how I was to change my film. This is not communist Russia. This is not China. This is the United States of America. How could they do that? How can they do that and get away with it? Why are they still in business?
1: Who did you consult with? You consulted with several folks. I mean, everybody from theologians to doctors.
0: Oh, yeah.
1: To-

0: got Jesuits coming out the ears here.
1: Is this your most personal film, in
0: yes,
1: your
0: it is,
1: opinion?
0: Yeah. Why? It reflects my beliefs. And I've never done that before.
1: Why not?
0: Because I haven't had the opportunity to do it before.
1: You think you'll do it again after what you've gone through on this?
0: This? Yeah, why not? I'm winning.
1: Is this?
0: They have no idea what stubborn means.
1: What do you want people to come away with after seeing this movie? What do you want from your audience?
0: To be affected by it. To believe it. Of course, they don't have to do any of those things. It's up to them. I want them to be moved by it, and I want them to think about it. Maybe to be inspired to read the rest of the Gospels, because it's a good book anyway. My intention was to get back to the basic message, you know, and show, there it is. What does that do to you?
1: Do you think you've done it?
0: Yeah, I think I have. I think it's the truth, as truthful as I can be.
2: 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She is the mother of Maddie Stepanek, the prolific poet, peace advocate, and philosopher. Countless souls have been touched by his message and the Catholic faith that informed it. Jenny Stepanek carries on her son's message, and she's here tonight on the 25th anniversary of the 9/11 attacks to talk about how it affected Maddie and shaped his work. Please welcome Dr. Jenny Stepanek, joined by retired Maryland firefighter Kevin Riley. Kevin is, incidentally, the director of the Maddie J.T. Stepanek Guild, which is working to advance Maddie's cause for canonization. 25 years ago, the nation, Jenny, really watched those towers fall, and in the anguish of that day, your 11-year-old son, poet Maddie Stepanek, born with a rare form of muscular dystrophy, responded with a poem called For Our World. It's been translated into more than 50 languages, and a quarter of a century later, it's reaching Catholic classrooms in the Archdiocese of Washington.
3: For our world, we need to stop. Just stop. Stop for a moment before anybody says or does anything that may hurt anyone else. We need to be silent, just silent. Silent for a moment before we forever lose the blessing of songs that grow in our hearts. We need to notice, just notice. Notice for a moment before the future slips away into ashes and dust of humility.
2: Jenny, your son had a deep personal faith in God. Maddie Stepanek had already written about God and angels and death and dying, but For Our World became something different. How did that poem come to be written, and what made he and you decide it needed to reach beyond your family?
4: Well, it really, 9/11 was one of those change points in Maddie's life where something so impactful happened that it shaped the rest of his life. He was incredibly close with firefighters. I'm sure Kevin will share a bit about that. He went to this annual softball tournament since the time he was 5 years old on. And in the year 2001, the softball tournament took place from September 7th until September 9th. So on the morning of September 10th, Maddie's high-fiving all these international firefighters, many of them from New York. He was very, very close to the firefighters in certain parts of Canada and New York and different parts of the United States. So he's high-fiving these firefighters. And one of them, Tommy, who had actually handed Maddie his championship trophy, he had won the championship game that year, handed Maddie his trophy and said, "You're the champion. You don't have to run the bases to be a champion for hope, for peace." So on September 11th, less than 24 hours later, when my young, new 11-year-old son is watching on live TV, all these firefighters rushing into buildings that then collapse, he knew without doubt that some of the people that he had just been with the day before, just hugged the day before, were inevitably in those buildings because

0: they had had off work for several days, and so they'd be back at work, and they were serving as heroes. Maddie was a young man who was rarely at a loss for words. Maddie spoke with purpose, but he always had something to share, always had something to say. But on September 11th, he was at a complete loss for words. And he wrote three poems that day. One was really just a statement of shock, and one was questioning what now, what next. The four-hour world poem came about literally just before midnight, just before we edged into September 12th. And he spoke to me for the first time all day. And he said, I don't even know what to say. I don't know how to move to the other side of midnight after a day like today. And I said, just pray. And this poem is a prayerful expression of what he said just before midnight. And when you listen to For Our World, it's actually a call to action. It implores us to stop, to be silent, to notice, and to see that our differences should not be dividers, and that how we're the same should not be reason to compete or to compare, that we literally have to come together as the mosaic of humanity, which is how God envisioned the world.
1: Kevin, the weekend before September 11th, as Jenny mentioned, Maddie was a Muscular Dystrophy Association at their softball tournament, the same event where he'd come to know firefighters. And I guess he realized some of those friends who he'd met over the years died that day, on that awful day. How does an 11-year-old form that kind of bond with grown firefighters, and what did that loss do to him?
2: Well, the Prince George's County firefighters have run this softball tournament for about 50 years, and it benefits the Muscular Dystrophy Association. And Maddie, being a Prince George's County resident at the time, came as a goodwill ambassador. And so from the time he was about five until 2001, and he would have been about nine, I guess, he had formed bonds each year with these firefighters, as Jenny mentioned, from Canada, New York, all over the country. The firefighters come from all over the country to play in this tournament. And he would spend 3 or 4 days in close proximity to them. He had his favorites. The teams would support him. He would go and support the teams. And the children, not just Maddie, but all of the children that came to the tournament from Muscular Dystrophy, were welcomed and beloved by the firefighters because they saw where their money and efforts were going with this fundraiser. But Maddie was special in terms of his connection to people, his talking to people. I've always said Maddie was an old soul, and having a conversation with him was unlike any other conversation with a young person of his age.
1: Well, and a year later, I mean, the tournament returns with some of, you know, without some of those friends that he had made. Take me to that opening ceremony in 2002 when Maddie stood up and read that poem aloud for the men he'd lost. What did you witness that day?
2: Well, it was amazing. Maddie, all of our goodwill ambassadors would speak at our opening ceremonies on the Friday night that the tournament starts. And Maddie always had a special way. When Maddie talked, people listened. It was, I know that's a cliche, but his words and his intonation were would draw people in. And so in 2002, he came to the tournament, of course, and he read the For Our World poem. And I don't know if it was the first time I heard it, but I can still hear him speaking it to the crowd. And even before 9/11, when Maddie would speak, the crowd would be quiet. He commanded a presence, and people respected him even at that young age. And he didn't just give fluff. He always had a message with substance. And so to watch where there's 2,000 plus people in attendance, five active softball fields going on, and Maddie started to read that poem. Well, it was already quiet, but the silence, as they say, was deafening. It was unbelievably impactful. We had the New York firefighters there with him that were there in attendance.

0: of the tournament for 2002, but the moment was almost indescribable in terms of the respectful silence of the people listening and the impact of his words and the poem and the fact that he was reading it himself. I mean, it all kind of came together.
1: Jenny, after that initial reading, he's invited to be on Oprah. I mean, he mentions a line from this poem talking about all of us as a mosaic of gifts. He went on to publish 6 New York Times bestsellers. He co-writes a peacemaking book with President Jimmy Carter, all of which really is built around what he called heart songs. Jenny, talk to me for a moment. I'm going to ask you about heart songs in a moment, but tell me about the prophetic power of what Matty was getting at and what he was speaking to, particularly through that poem and at that grave moment for the country.
2: Matty wrote poetry from the time he was 2 and 3 years old. He just was a gifted word shaper. And we'll talk about that when we talk about heart songs. But this poem, this moment, it's like his whole life led up to the morning of September 11th, 2001. And then there's this gap, the day of 2001, 9/11. And then just before midnight, he prays and asks God, what now? What next? How do I continue sharing messages of hope and peace in a world where the mosaic of humanity seems shattered? And when he came up with these words, I mean, just fluent, like he didn't think about them. He just prayed them. He just put the words out there. And then the next day, he sent those words to the president of the IAFF, the International Association of Firefighters. And it began rippling out from there. Well, when he went to Ground Zero, they did that sort of as a tribute to him because he was the goodwill ambassador and he was so beloved by the firefighters. But I remember he sat in a room with 6 men. And if you remember, when the buildings collapsed and we thought all is lost, how could anybody survive this? A handful of firefighters crawled out a couple of hours later. We don't even know how. And one of them, his name is Jack McGinty, I think, from memory. He sat there listening to Matty at this table. And Matty's talking about how peace is still possible, how we have to rebuild the mosaic, stop, be silent, notice, be like children and lambs, not judging and vengeful, all the things he says in this poem. And Jack McGinty's like, no, I don't want to rebuild. I want revenge. I want revenge. I want revenge. And Matty talked to him and said, let me read this poem to you again. And we're going to go through it slowly. And he slowly read this poem to this man. And this man starts crying. And he just gets up from the table and he says, come with me. And we follow him. And he takes Matty downstairs to his locker. And he unlocks the locker. And he pulls out a plastic bag. And in the plastic bag are the clothes that he was wearing, his firefighter attire that he was wearing when he crawled out of the World Trade Center after it had collapsed. And he handed it to Matty. And he said, I want you to keep this for me, because as long as I have it, I want revenge. I want you to have it as my promise to you that I will rebuild. And Matty decided he wanted this poem, this passage, to remind people that we are always children, and that children get along with each other. And no matter how old we are, there's somebody older, there's somebody wiser, there's somebody bigger, there's God.
1: Jenny, how did an 11-year-old boy come to understand this idea of heart songs? And tell me how his Catholic faith shaped that. He was a lector in your local parish. He taught catechism and prayed routinely. This was part of his daily routine.
2: Matty always seemed to have a foot in both worlds. It was like he had a foot on earth. He's a full mortal little boy who loved practical jokes and cried when his feelings were hurt and worried about different things. But he also had a foot in eternity. And I don't know if it's because he had so many near-death experiences or that he just somehow remained so close to God. That when I pray to God, I pray and I open my mind, I open my heart to God, and I try to hear God's answer in what I witness in the world, what I'm experiencing in the world. Maddie had a different

0: different experience. Maddie literally heard God in his heart. And he said this from the time his words came in. He said, God places messages in my heart. He said, I'm created, mm-hmm. like everybody, of love, with purpose, and for community. And my purpose is to bring those three things together: God's love, our sense of purpose, our reason for being, to building a better community. He was a lector in our church. He went to schools. He spoke to presidents and prime ministers and homeless people on the street. He was a messenger of hope and peace. And mm-hmm. but what he would say about a heart song is that everybody has this reason for being. Every single person mm-hmm. is created of love by God. Every single person has something that matters about them that needs to be shared with the world in a way that makes our world more whole, makes it that mosaic rather than just all mm-hmm. these individual pieces. And for some people, that heart song might be expressed through talents of sports or broadcasting or journalism or dancing or firefighting mm-hmm. or cooking. And for like my son, Jamie, Maddie's brother, his early poetry is all about the death of his brother. Jamie was not able to do anything his final 2 years of life. He still had a heart song, right? He was the reason I prayed at a deeper level. I didn't pray as a wish to be granted. I prayed for God's presence.
1: Kevin, you were there when Maddie was buried too soon, just before his 14th birthday. And he was laid to rest as an honorary fallen firefighter, actually. Tell me what that day looked like and what it showed you about the depth of his faith and the impact he had on others.
2: Well, in terms of the impact that he had on others, you could see from the number of people and the cross-section of people, of Americans or citizens that came. You had Harley Davidson riders, you had firefighters, you had celebrities, you had former President Carter was there. You had members of the faith community from his parish in Holy Rosary down in Upper Marlboro. Just the cross-section that was drawn to this funeral was amazing by itself. The Prince George's County and Montgomery County firefighters, we respected Maddie for a variety of reasons, but one was his courage. And Maddie exemplified the courage and determination that any firefighter needs or has. And so we respected him as one of our own, and we gave him a funeral as one of our own.
1: Jenny, before we run out of time, the Maddie J.T. Stepanek Guild has created a Catholic Virtues program with resources on canonized saints, with additional materials touching on Maddie's life and writing. They'll be putting Maddie's heroic virtues in front of Catholic school children throughout the Archdiocese. What do you want a new generation to take from Maddie and understand about him?
0: I made an offer to all the schools, the dozens of schools that are currently using the Guild's curriculum, the Virtue of the Month curriculum. I said, I will come and speak to any student body, any staff members that are using this curriculum and answer their questions. And when I go to schools, I put up slides and I begin with the boy, Maddie. And what I want children and families to understand, firefighters and journalists and world leaders to understand, is that Maddie was an ordinary boy who loved playing and loved praying and loved being with people and being with friends. But he lived an extraordinary life of challenges and chose to go through those challenges with extraordinary, almost heroic levels of virtues. It wasn't that he didn't feel the pain. It wasn't that he wasn't sad, wasn't scared, but he knew, I can't choose my feelings, but I can choose my attitude. And I know that God is present, and I know that through Jesus Christ, anything that I'm experiencing, God has already experienced. He understands my pain. So what I want children, families, and adults to realize and recognize is that Maddie is not some little on a pedestal guru. He is a messenger of hope and peace, but he's relatable. He's somebody that you can look at and say, he suffered. He knows what it's like to receive food handouts. He knows what it's like to go through divorce. He knows what it's like to watch his sibling die, his friends, his firefighters die during a terrorist attack. And yet he also knows what it's like to still feel God's presence, to still pray and know that hope is real and that prayer is powerful and that peace is possible.
1: Jenny Stepanek, Kevin Riley, thank you both for being here. You're in our prayers. And Maddie Stepanek, pray for us all. For more information on Maddie's faith, his works, and the cause for his canonization, which is in its nascent stage but beginning, the Maddie J.T. Stepanek Guild, you can find all of that at maddiematters.org. Thank you both for being here.
0: Thank you, Raymond.
2: Thank you, Raymond.
1: That's all the time we have for now. Be sure to catch us next week. Until then, we'll be scouting the world over for all that is seen and unseen. On behalf of the staff and crew of EWTN News, thank you for watching. I'm Raymond Arroyo. Bye now.
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4: For over 40 years, he spent time obtaining documents, compiling those documents, translating them, really risking his life to get the documents that he knew he needed to be able to provide the full scope of Bishop Berega's life and ministry.
5: 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He's the foundation.
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8: Thank you for being with us on the feast of the Augustinian St. Nicholas of Tolentino. Our top story tonight, in just a short while, President Donald Trump wraps up the RNC midterm convention with a second speech. What he announced in his first speech last night is making big headlines today. A proposal to pay American adults a $5,000 dividend if Republicans win in November. Their House and Senate majorities are at stake. This cash promise made in Dallas could cost over $1 trillion. Critics of the proposal were quick to pounce, and there could be more money coming as well. White House correspondent Owen Jensen reports. Owen.
10: Veronica, good evening to you. Well, if those checks go out, the president has some spending stipulations, and not everyone's a fan. For example, the governor of New York calls the cash proposal a $1 trillion campaign bribe. The president calls it this.
11: So if the Republicans win, you win with us and you get $5,000. It will be called the Trump dividend.
12: President Donald Trump likened the payments to a corporation's distributions to shareholders, citing our tremendous strength and success economically. One main requirement, the money has to be spent in the USA.
11: We don't want you going to Canada to spend the money. We don't want you going to China, to Germany.
12: But don't spend it just yet. Congress would need to approve the $5,000 proposal. Democrats call it an empty promise and say working families get nothing except sky-high receipts at the grocery store and the pump, unaffordable health care premiums, and wages that aren't keeping up with inflation.
13: I wish he would have talked more about the affordability crisis.

0: rather than calling it fake and really acknowledge the fact that people are dealing with economic pain in their pocketbooks right now.
1: That includes drivers. AAA says the price of gas surged by about 13 cents in 2 days, and diesel is at record highs. In addition to the proposed $5,000, $500 rebate checks are going out soon. On the receiving end, 1 million Obamacare enrollees, who the White House says were overcharged for exchange fees. Critics call the move a gimmick, but the president posted a video.
2: The last administration knew about this and they studied it, but they kept the money. They just kept it. They never let anyone know. Our administration is doing the right thing and giving the money back to the people.
1: Before the president delivers the closing remarks at the RNC midterm convention tonight in Dallas, this afternoon he toured the National Medal of Honor Museum.
3: But those honored in this museum did more than answer the call. They stormed into hellfire and crushed America's enemies. They had bravery like few people could even think of having.
4: At that same event today, the president signed into law the Herschel Woody Williams Act. Williams was a World War II veteran, a Marine, a recipient of the Medal of Honor. And a monument will be built in Washington, D.C. on the Mall to honor all Medal of Honor recipients for their tremendous acts of bravery and valor. Veronica?
5: And tomorrow, Owen, the 25th anniversary of 9/11. What does the president have planned?
4: Well, he's coming back to Washington here to the White House tonight from Texas. Tomorrow he heads to the Pentagon to honor and remember the 184 people who lost their lives when terrorists slammed that jetliner into the side of the Pentagon 2.5 decades ago tomorrow morning. And with that, Veronica, I'll send it back to you in the studio.
5: Thanks, Owen. For the second time, the Supreme Court has rejected a push to use congressional maps in Missouri backed by President Trump. The maps were drawn to help Republicans gain an additional seat in the U.S. House. Soon, ballots will go out for the midterm elections. The rejection by the Supreme Court clears the way for the use of the old maps. Missouri was the second Republican state to enact new districts after the president urged Republicans to redraw House districts last year. The first was Texas. The November midterms are just 54 days away. Lawmakers spent most of the August recess in their states and districts getting an earful from voters. They are finding out that constituents are angry, anxious, and want change, and blame both parties for the disconnect. EWTN News' Paola Flynn has more. So what are the voters telling their elected officials?
6: Good evening, Veronica. While Republicans hold their midterm convention in Dallas and Democrats attack President Trump, voters back home say Congress is out of touch. With high grocery costs, stubborn inflation, and near-record gas prices, the number one message voters are sending to lawmakers is simple. Life is becoming unaffordable, and they want Congress to change course.
7: Voters in your district want to know that you're not a rubber stamp, because what they're looking for is some checks and balances right now. I'm talking about the swing voters. They want someone that will stand up against the president when needed. And I think that will drive the final results in a lot of our districts.
8: What are your constituents telling you at home?
9: What I'm hearing is high cost of everything, affordability.
6: Others agree. They say voters want solutions, not disagreement.
10: Constituents want answers. They don't want contention. They don't want the division that we're seeing. They want both parties to come together, put aside the pageantry, and get things done on behalf of the American people.
6: Republican Congressman Dan Musers of Pennsylvania says his constituents want three things.
11: I'm hearing, number one, they want us to finish the job in Iran. Number two, this will help bring gas prices down, which is what they want. And number three, they want us to do everything we possibly can so socialists don't get into our Congress.
6: And what about U.S.-Canada trade now that President Trump has imposed new tariffs and important bans on Canadian goods?
12: I don't see it impacting the midterms in any kind of large way. It's another example of you see the president saying, we're going to fight for America and America first.
6: Senator Ted Cruz, who is in Dallas, Texas, for the Republican midterm convention, says Republicans need to get out and vote.
13: The midterms are going to be about turnout. The reason that midterms are often bad for the party in power is the party out of power is usually mad. In this case, the left is energized. They hate Donald Trump. They're motivated.
6: Well, with prices and the cost of living still top of mind,

0: behind. Most voters say they want congressional candidates to focus on the economy. Lawmakers are due to return to Washington on Monday and remain in session through September the 17th. Veronica.
1: Thanks, Paola. A major escalation in Yemen after the Houthi rebel group took control of Mocha, a strategic port city located 50 miles from the Bab el-Mandeb Strait. The vital waterway between the Red Sea and the Gulf of Aden is a crucial bypass for 12% of the world's oil. Saudi Arabia, the largest oil exporter in the world, has increasingly used the Red Sea for oil shipments to avoid the Strait of Hormuz. The price of oil jumped to $105 a barrel in response to the capture. The Iran backed rebel group's seizure of Mocha is its biggest territorial gain in years, threatening a 2022 ceasefire with Yemen's government. The war between the U.S. and Iran has lasted for just over 6 months. With no end in sight, America's military forces are needed now more than ever. Concern has been raised over the number of civilian and military leaders who have been fired, forced out, or resigned since Pete Hegseth became the Secretary of War. These are just a few of the officials who have left the Pentagon. Joining me now is Rear Admiral Mark Montgomery, a retired U.S. Navy Rear Admiral and Senior Fellow at the Foundation for Defense of Democracies, focusing on national security and cybersecurity. Admiral Montgomery, always good to have you on.
2: Thank you for having me.
1: You recently described what's happening at the Pentagon from your perspective as unprecedented. What do you think is happening, and should Americans be concerned about this turnover?
2: So, I mean, there's two different types of issues going on here. First, the Secretary of Defense, Pete Hegseth, is force retiring. A significant number of 3- and 4-star generals and admirals. On its face, by the way, completely legal. This is absolutely within his authority. I call it unprecedented, and I would also say unnecessary and inappropriate, because I think it's an excessive amount of turnover of the senior leadership. I'll break one person out and say it's okay. That's the chairman of the Joint Chiefs of Staff, C.Q. Brown, who he fired pretty quickly upon entry, who had still a couple of years left in his term. And that's because that officer uniquely has to be, you know, kind of his job is to give personal advice to the president and the Secretary of Defense. And if they're not comfortable with the person, and they clearly weren't, they should change that person out. Almost all the other positions don't have that kind of day-to-day relationship with the president or the Secretary of Defense.
1: Can any of this be interpreted as Secretary of War Pete Hegseth simply putting people he trusts in key positions?
2: I would guess, but I would say based on his previous work environment that he'd been in, you know, as a TV host and then years before as, you know, running a veterans nonprofit and being a major in the National Guard, he didn't have any pre-existing relationships that would have said, I can't trust or work with these people. I'm confident he didn't know who Admiral Lisa Franchetti was. He'd never met with her. The unfortunate part on her firing is that he wrote in a book a year before in 2024 that she shouldn't be selected and she was only selected because she was a woman. And then he went on to say things like, mommies shouldn't be in the military, mommies shouldn't be in combat. Those are inappropriate statements. That's an inappropriate reason to relieve her. I know her personally, have worked with and she's worked for me. She's a phenomenal professional. There was nothing wrong with her. And she was the right person to lead the Navy at the right time. And so the ones I knew personally, there was no basis for this. So that's why I say it's unprecedented. Again, he has the complete authority to do those firings. I just think good judgment would tell you not to relieve that many people. And I will say there is a strong sense that it impacts women and minorities significantly more than white males.
1: What we're seeing, these departures, is there any protocols that are in place, or should this be something that the American public should be concerned about?
2: So, again, these firings are absolutely legal. Doesn't make them right, but it's legal. I would say there's another issue going on under that's starting to come up, which is the removal of names from promotion lists. And he's removed, allegedly, this is allegedly, so you can't know this is a fact, 18 people from 4 different promotion lists of like to 1-star, 2-star after the board is met. This is a very, very unusual to remove these people for anything other than after the board met

0: they had some kind of like driving under the influence or something, which just doesn't happen. The president is allowed to remove people. I suspect the president was not involved in these removals. And I suspect the president would not want to be associated with the removal of a disproportionate number of African-Americans or women from a promotion list. And that's what I would say in this group of 18 people, it's disproportionately women and African-Americans. And that's not the President Trump I know. He would not want to remove those people. So this could get Secretary Hegseth in some hot water. If Congress calls him up and says, who did this? You were the president. And if he says it's him, then they have questions about the legality of it. If he says it's the president, I think the president's going to give a call and say, what are you doing? You know, I'm not directing these kind of things. So I think, to me, that's the bigger, even though it's the less impactful issue than the removal of three or four stars, it might be the one that becomes problematic.
1: Admiral Montgomery, thank you so much for sharing your perspective.
0: Thank you for having me.
1: Today marks 1 year since the death of Charlie Kirk, who was shot and killed while holding an event on the campus of Utah Valley University. Kirk, the founder of Turning Point USA, was speaking at the school as part of his American comeback tour. He was shot in the neck during the event and died hours later. He was 31 years old. After an intensive manhunt, the suspected shooter, Tyler Robinson, turned himself into police. He faces seven charges, including aggravated murder. Prosecutors are seeking the death penalty. We have a lot more still to come on EWTN News Nightly 25 years later. As America looks back on the terrorist attacks of September 11th, we speak to a chaplain with the New York Fire Department about what the day means for firefighters. And words of encouragement, what Pope Leo told a group of newly ordained bishops preparing for their new office.
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0: 25 years later, the memories of September 11th remain vivid, especially for firefighters, families, and communities who lived through the day. For the New York City Fire Department, the loss was devastating. 343 FDNY members ran toward danger and did not come home. Today, their sacrifice continues to shape the department and those who serve. Joining me now is Father Peter Poporer, FDNY chaplain in the Diocese of Brooklyn. Father, welcome to the show, and thank you so much for being here today.
1: Good evening. It's great to be with you.
0: Can you walk us through the events taking place with the FDNY as they remember the 343 members of the department who were killed on 9/11, as well as what you will be doing alongside them?
1: Sure. Well, every September is a sacred time for the FDNY as we fulfill our pledge to

forget and to honor the sacrifices of our members. The department began their kind of special memorial service for the 25th anniversary on Wednesday afternoon. So that was the main event for the fire department, which was a very beautiful memorial service.

0: died since because of 9/11 illness,
1: mm.
0: and also our retired members that have died as a result of illness, who were part of the rescue and recovery effort in the days and months after September 11th.
1: There was so much tragedy on that day, and so many people remember exactly where they were on that day. For firefighters and families who carry the wounds of 9/11 every day, what kind of comfort can the church and your ministry offer on a day when those memories come rushing back?
0: Well, for me, that's the beauty of our faith. What is the basic proclamation of the Christian faith is the dying and rising of Jesus Christ, that there's life beyond death, and that brings joy, that brings hope, and eventually that brings peace as well. And so I think the Christian message certainly resonates with those who continue to suffer loss and to bear the burden of grief, that they hold on to the hope of the Christian faith, that those who are lost in this life have not been lost for eternity.
1: You minister to firefighters not only in moments of celebration, but also in those of tragedy and loss. What have you learned about the unique spiritual needs of first responders since taking this role?
0: There are many needs. A lot of the needs are common to any working person, a family person, but the job does add additional stresses. You know, the extended periods away from the home and the family, the exposures to things that could lead to illness. And so there are particular struggles. And so during my visits to firehouses, which we do every week on an every tour, that provides the opportunity just to have side conversations and to offer encouragement and when requested, some counsel as well.
1: 25 years later, what do you think Americans must never forget about the sacrifice of the 343 FDNY firefighters and all those who lost their lives on September 11th?
0: I think in a particular way, the FDNY represents the best of America, that they were presented with these horrific situations and they didn't run away, they ran to, because of the pledge that they had made to serve life and to protect property, they gave their lives. So they become a visual representation of what we're all called to be as Christians, willing to lay down our lives for one another. So that sacrifice and that witness cannot be forgotten.
1: Truly incredible sacrifices. Father Peter, thank you so much for joining us today.
0: Great to be with you.
1: Up next on EWTN News Nightly, a new beginning. After devastating earthquakes, one New Zealand diocese is on a mission to build a new cathedral. We take you inside this exciting project. 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
1: Newly ordained bishops are in Rome undergoing a time of formation to prepare them for their office, and today they were addressed by Pope Leo. The Holy Father told the group that they enjoy a unique form of fraternity. He also reminded them that they never walk alone. He promised that he would pray for their ministry and encourage them to always remain with and have the heart of Jesus.
3: A bishop is a man who learns more and more each day to love his people, to understand their joys and sorrows, to share their dreams, and to rejoice in seeing their communities grow.
1: After devastating earthquakes destroyed its main place of worship more than a decade ago, the Diocese of Christchurch in New Zealand is on a mission to build a new cathedral. Correspondent Colin Flynn recently spoke with the Bishop Michael Gillen about the

0: project.
1: Joining us now in studio is Bishop Michael Geelan. He is the Bishop of Christ Church in New Zealand. Bishop, it's great to see you.
2: Nice to meet you, Colm.
1: You've come a long way for this interview.
2: Yes.
1: How long are you spending in the US?
2: For a few weeks, yes.
1: A few weeks. I guess if you're traveling around the world, traveling across the globe to get here, it's not going to be for
2: when
1: a couple of days.
2: New Zealanders leave, they try to fit it all in holiday, work, yes.
1: Remind us, it has been, and it's hard to believe, I think 15 years mm-hmm. since
2: 2011, that. 2010, 2011.
1: That devastating earthquake. I remember the news breaking that hit New Zealand and devastated so many parts of Christchurch, mm-hmm. including the cathedral there in the city. Mm-hmm. Was the cathedral completely destroyed or just it's structurally unsound? Mm. What was the status?
2: Badly damaged.
1: Badly damaged.
2: Irreparably damaged.
1: Okay. Mm. And for the past 15 years, you've been using a temporary place.
2: A pro-cathedral. Yes, one of our parish churches became the pro-cathedral. Yeah.
1: Has that been a difficulty or a challenge for you?
2: Absolutely. When I first arrived 4 years ago, when I was appointed as bishop, the first thing people asked me, or the question they asked me over and over again is, what's happening with our cathedral? They really loved the previous cathedral, which was built by the Irish immigrants back in the early 1900s. And then they want another one, and they want something that they can celebrate and that unifies us. So we've responded.
1: Not easy for you, just coming in as bishop and all of a sudden, little task at hand, new cathedral.
2: Yes.
1: And I know there's been debate there about whether you rebuild the old one or you start from scratch. Mm-hmm. What are the plans at the moment, and what stage are they at?
2: So we've chosen a design. We've worked really hard on that over a year with our people, and people are happy with that. It's a Romanesque Gothic design, and we've now presented it to the people. We've fundraised over 50%. People have responded really positively and they're very excited. So we're very hopeful that in the next few years we'll be able to get started and build it.
1: In my home country of Ireland, traditionally an extremely Catholic country, but in the recent decade or so, we've seen a sharp decline in people practicing their faith, particularly among young people. But now the interesting thing is some are saying, well, wait, not so fast. Young people are searching for meaning and for purpose. And to find those answers, they're turning back to faith and to the church. What's happening in New Zealand?
2: Same thing. Our alpha numbers have increased. We have a perpetual adoration chapel in our city, which incidentally is going to be attached to the cathedral. I'm really excited about that. It will be the cathedral of the Eucharist, of the Blessed Sacrament, and we'll have a perpetual adoration chapel. And I told the mayor, I said to him, we pray there 7 days a week, 24 hours a day. And he said, you mean if I went out at 2 o'clock in the morning, I'd find people praying? And I said, yes, and for you, we'd be praying. That's why our city is doing so well in its rebuild. He liked that.
1: That's amazing. Hey, Bishop Michael Geelan, it's been a pleasure talking to you. And thank you so much for making the journey and for coming in to talk to us.
2: Thanks, Colm.
3: The Olympic flame for the 2026 Dakar Youth Olympics is now burning after being lit in Athens, Greece. The Games will mark the first Olympic event ever held in Africa. International Olympic Committee President Christy Coventry, the first African and first woman to lead the organization, called the moment deeply personal. The Games are set to begin October 31st and bring together more than 2,000 young athletes from around the world. We thank you for watching tonight. Remember, you can follow us on social media, Facebook, X, YouTube, and Instagram at EWTN News Nightly. I'm Veronica Dudo. Good night and God bless.

O Jesus, who because of your burning love for us, willed to be crucified and to shed your most precious blood for the redemption and salvation of our souls, look down upon us and grant the petition we ask for. We trust completely in your mercy. Cleanse us from sin by your grace. Sanctify our work. Give us and all those who are dear to us our daily bread. Lighten the burden of our sufferings, and grant to the nation so sorely afflicted your peace, which is the only true peace, so that by obeying your commandments, we may all come at last to the glory of heaven.

0: unbroken chain of authority and powers given by Jesus to Peter and the other apostles, and is passed down to the present-day Pope and bishops. Because apostolic succession is unbroken, it assures the preservation of true Catholic doctrine.
1: The Holy Father's prayer intention for the month of September is for the care of water. 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
3: 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This week, we're going to focus on Take Courage and Be a Man Who Repents.

Hello, my name is Father Larry Richards, and we're focusing this week on Be a Man, on confession, or what does it mean to be a man? So it's take courage and be a man who repents. Now, repentance, nobody really likes the whole word because it means we got to change. But think about it. The first words ever publicly out of Jesus' mouth was, again, we go back to Mark's gospel, Mark chapter 1, verse 15. Jesus comes out and he says, "This is the time of fulfillment. The reign of God is at hand. Repent and believe in the good news." Repent. Now, what does repentance mean? Repentance means that we change our life. Huh? So again, most of us are doing things our way. As we talked about last time, I did it my way. And so we're walking around doing things our way, living our own life, living our own visions, living our own hopes and dreams. And then we get this call by Jesus. And he says, "Come follow me." Now, when we're walking this way, and Jesus is this way, we have to literally turn around, metanoia, change our life, and start walking towards Jesus. This is a whole other way of living life. Again, most people, not you of course, but most men are living life, okay, I'm doing this, and every once in a while they'll turn to God, maybe once a day, every other day, or when they need something, "Oh God, you know I love you. Please help me do better. Thank you, Lord, bless me, bless my family." But they keep doing things their way. That isn't a man who repents. A man who repents totally changes his life. Now, in our weakness, we might fall, but we're still focused this way. We're still looking at a life of Jesus. So how about you? What is it that keeps you from fully living the life God created you for? What is it that keeps you in sin? And see, what sin does is, Jesus says, anyone who sins is a slave to sin. And think about all the things we do that enslave us. When we sin, we're truly not a slave to God or someone who loves God. We're people that keep falling in again and again to the same sins. And think about it. Some of you have felt like you've been a slave your whole life. You've confessed the same sins again and again, but you really need to ask God. You know, we can't often, when I'm hearing confessions, again, I do a lot of men's conferences, huh? And when people come to confession, and they'll start and they'll say something like, "Oh, Father, you know, I have been struggling with this sin for most of my life." And I say, "Stop." Okay? Say it again. "Father, I've been stop." I say it again. And they're ready to kill me at this time. They say, "Father, I've been stop." I say it again. And they're ready to really kill me. "Father, I what's the problem with what you're saying?" And they go, "I don't know, Father. You won't let me finish." And I'll say, "It's Father, I can't deal with this sin. I have kept falling into this sin." So what you're trying to do is you think being a man is I will do this myself. No, no, no. Being a man is one who takes responsibility for your sin, who doesn't blame your sin, "Well, I was having a bad day," or, you know, "that my dad didn't love me the way he wanted to, and I didn't have a good family," and all the excuses we

0: make for our sin, we blame it on these other things instead of, you know, gentlemen, we sin because we want to sin. Whatever your sin happens to be, we sin because we want to do it. And so the first thing we need to do is say, yes, I take responsibility for my sins. I am not going to blame it on everything else. I did this sin, because God can only forgive a sin that you did and you're sorry for. So first of all, what it is to be a man is we acknowledge our sins and we take responsibility for them. We don't blame the world, the flesh, and everybody else. We take responsibility. Then we come before God with sorrow. The God, I'm sorry. And again, the church has taught throughout the years, there's two different types of contrition, huh? There's contrition that they're sorry, imperfect contrition, they're sorry because you might go to hell. And then there's perfect contrition. You're sorry because you love God. But think about it. God wants us to have perfect contrition. Again, he'll deal with us. The church is clear with imperfect contrition. But can you imagine, like when I used to teach my boys, if I caught a boy doing something wrong, they were sorry because they knew I was going to punish them. A lot of times they weren't sorry because they knew what they did was wrong and they had to change. And see, that's got to be the thing that we go beyond. We are not just saying we're sorry. Think about it. If the only reason you're sorry and you go to confession is because you don't want to die and go to hell, well, who do you love? Is it God? Really? Or do you love yourself? I don't want to go to hell. And again, I'm not saying it's not enough, but I'm saying it's not what God wants. When he calls us to repent, it's not just turning away from sin. No, it's repent and believe in what? The good news. The good news means we embrace the Father who wants to embrace us. You do realize that the Father always wants to forgive you. There's never a time God doesn't want to forgive you and have mercy on you. But you have to acknowledge your sin and tell him you're sorry. But the other thing that's necessary for forgiveness is true repentance. I have a great friend who's a Lutheran pastor. And this Lutheran pastor, we were in seminary together, two different seminaries. He was a Lutheran his whole life. And he'd always, when he was younger, he'd come in and say to me, you know, Larry, the problem with you Catholics, I'd say, yeah, what's the problem with us Catholics? He'd say, you guys are always confessing, but you're never repenting. And I go, oh, you don't know the teaching of the church, do you? For a person to be forgiven, they have to repent. Now, what does repentance then mean? It means that when you go to confession, remember when you say the act of contrition, oh my God, I am heartily sorry for having offended thee, and I detest all my sins because of thy just punishment, but most of all because I have offended you, my God, who are all good and deserving of all my love. What's the next line? I firmly resolve, what? With the help of your grace, I can't do it myself, with the help of your grace, to what? Sin no more. You don't say you're going to try to sin no more. You say you're going to sin no more. Now, you can't do this under your own grace. Like I said when I was talking to the guy in confession, Father, you can't. You don't have the power. But God does. He has the grace to give you, to set you free from your sin, that you don't have to be a slave anymore. You have that power from God, not in yourself. But you have to have this intention in your mind that you're not going to do it anymore. Now, in reality, you might fall because we're all weak human beings. But until you come that I'm not going to do this anymore, you haven't had a heart of repentance. What does this mean? Well, what it means, of course, let's say you come and you say, you go to confession and say, bless me, Father, for I have sinned. I yelled at my wife. Well, what does that mean? It means you're not going to yell at your wife anymore. And doesn't mean you're going to try. Just think. Let's say I come up to you and I come up and I beat you up. And as I beat you up, I break your nose. And I go, oh, I'm so sorry. I broke your nose. And you are a great saint. And you say, that's okay, Father. I forgive you. Then I see you an hour later and I go, hi. And you go, hi, Father. And this time I beat you up again. And this time I break both of your arms. And I go, you know, I was having a bad day. I'm really sorry I broke both of your arms. And you're a saint and you say, that's okay, Father, I forgive you. I see you an hour later again. And I go, hi, and you go,
1: hi, Father.
0: And I beat you up again. This time I break both of your legs. And I come to you and I'm crying, big crocodile tears. And I say,

0: Oh, sorry. I'm gonna try not to do that anymore.
1: Would you believe me? Would you be happy with, I'm gonna try not to beat you up anymore? You would not. You'd say, get out of here, Father, I don't believe you. Really? Then why do we do that to God? Why do we come before God and say, go against our act of contrition and say, well, my mind, well, I'm gonna try not to do it anymore. No. It gotta be, by your grace, I will not do this sin again. That's what is necessary for forgiveness. Huh? We have to make that firm intention to change our lives. That isn't easy, is it? That's what being a man's about. That you can by God's grace. So you give God permission to take over and to give you the grace that you need to do these. Now, again, we're still going to fall. But even this, we need to go beyond this just punishment thing. You know, okay, I'm going to be punished, I'm going to do it, and say, I don't do what I do because I'm in love with God. Years ago, I was in a place and I was doing a Theology on Tap series. And, you know, all these great college guys and young adults were there. And afterwards, there's a question and answer period. And during the question and answer period, a guy raised his hand and he says, Father, what are we going to do to make people stop being intimate sexually before marriage? What are we going to do, Father? And he was looking at me to sit there and start saying, well, we're just going to tell them to go to hell and da da da da da. But I used to try that stuff to my kids and they'd say, well, at least all my friends are going to be there with me. This is the problem with just that as an aside. There's no such thing as the communion of the damned. You do know that. There's only the communion of saints. If you end up going to hell, you will be alone forever. Teresa Avila got to experience her place in hell. And while she was there, she was totally alone, couldn't communicate with anybody. And she was in this aloneness forever in this pain. If you go to hell, you're alone forever. But if you go to heaven, you're alive in love and joy forever. And so they would sit there and say, oh, I have a lot of my friends will be there. That's a lie, not the least bit. So what has to happen is I say, you got to become this person who now wants to do with God, you know, and the person I'd say, they got to know that they're loved first, and then they'll stop sinning or try, or but not try, but stop by God's grace. And so, like, for instance, I would ask my kids, I'd say, gentlemen, when you get older, you'd never commit adultery against your wife, would you? And they'd say, no, Father. Why? I would say, because it's a rule. And they'd say, no. Well, why wouldn't you do it? Because I love her and I wouldn't want to hurt her. Ding, ding, ding, ding, ding, ding, ding, ding, ding, ding, ding, ding, ding. Gentlemen, that's where we got to get. We got to become at that place where I don't sin because I don't want to hurt the Father who loves me. I don't want to disappoint him. I'm not just afraid of going to hell, but I don't want to hurt the God of the universe who loves me. So this has to become what we do. Like, again, I am a celibate male. By God's grace, I will be ordained soon, 25 years. And I took a vow of celibacy. And what keeps me celibate isn't just the vow, but because Jesus gave his life for me, and I gave my life for him. My favorite verse in the Bible, you should spend time with this, it's a great verse. It's Galatians chapter 2, verses 19 and 20. It'll be on my tombstone when I die at 120, because the good die young. And on the tombstone will be Galatians 2, 19 and 20. It says, I have been crucified with Christ. So the life I live now is no longer my own. Jesus Christ lives inside of me. I still live my human life, yes, but it's a life of faith in the Son of God, who loved me and gave his life for me. You see, when you and I come to Christ, we're crucified with him. Our old man dies, and we begin again, a new man. A new man who doesn't just go through the motions of doing good things. That's what the Pharisees did. You do realize, to be a Christian, you no longer live. You get crucified with Christ. So what does that mean? That Jesus Christ lives inside of you. And so your job when you're struggling with sin is to get him have control, huh? And that is possible through the Word of God. Jesus teaches us how to deal with temptation, right? After he hears he's God's beloved Son, after he's filled with the Holy Spirit, it says the Spirit led him into the desert and he was tempted by Satan. Now, the devil comes and he quotes the Word of God and everything else to him to try to get him to sin in his humanity. Of course, it couldn't happen. But

He tempts him. Now, how does Jesus deal with temptation? He takes the word of God and he shoves it down the devil's throat. Gentlemen, you have Jesus Christ living inside of you. That's what we believe as Catholics. You have God inside of you. So when the devil comes to tempt you, or the world comes to tempt you, or your flesh comes to tempt you, you get out of the way and you let God inside of you deal with it. And the best way to deal with it is you take the word of God and you shove it down the devil's throat, and the devil will run. Again, when I was teaching all boys, I taught morals, and I would make them memorize things. One of the things I would make them memorize is Ephesians. And Ephesians, that would say, make no mistake about it, no fornicator, no unclean or lustful person, in effect an idolater, will have any inheritance in the kingdom of Christ or of God. Let no one deceive you with worthless arguments. These are sins that bring down God's wrath on the disobedient. Therefore, have nothing to do with them. And I'd make them memorize that. And I'd say, okay, gentlemen, now when your girlfriend comes up to you and she tempts you, you start to look at her and say, make no mistake about it. Make no fornicator, no unclean or lustful person. And he says, Father, you're killing the moments. That's the point. The word of God has such power to change you and transform you, and it'll give you the strength you need to deal with temptation. Again, half the problem is people think that they're weak. We're not weak. We have God living inside of us. He gave us his word, huh? Again, you ever see a statue of St. Paul? St. Paul, almost always in his statues they make of him, he has a sword. Now, most of the swords are in the politically correct way, and the sword's down like this. I love, if you ever go to Rome, you go to St. Paul outside the walls. It's a great place. This statue of St. Paul, he has a sword, and the sword is in the air. He's ready to fight. Gentlemen, this is a sword, the holy word of God. And this sword is what you use to go against the world, the flesh, and the devil. You are not weak. You are a person who God has given you strength. God has given you the sword you need to be glorious and triumphant over temptation. Don't you get it? God, who is filled with love and mercy, doesn't sit there and say, okay, go to do it and I'll be watching. God lives inside of you and says, I can help you. And it's more like, again, I really think that so many people think that God's like this divine cheerleader who's up there looking. He may or may not be up there, and he's saying, okay, guys, you can do it. Oh, you're really messed up there. Oh, gosh, boy, you really messed up. He isn't up there somewhere, though he is. He's here. And if he's here, then what you and I need to do is let him have charge of our life, to hand it over to him, to say, Lord, I give it all to you. Lord, I can't deal with some of these sins. I can't deal with any of my sins. But Jesus, you can. Help me. And then what you need to do after you start doing that, that's why I encourage you to read the Bible every day. That's where you get your strength. Then what happens is you need to make a consistent time for confession. Now, how often should you go to confession? Once a month is a great time to go to confession. And some people, I've actually had people, you know, come in and say, oh, Father, it's been a year, but I can't think of one thing I've ever done. You know, this wasn't in confession, it's before confession. I can't think of one thing I've ever done, Father. You haven't thought of one sin in a whole year? Well, no, Father. I go, well, let me kiss your feet. You must be a saint. The saints, gentlemen, the saints knew what sinners they were. The closer you are to God, the more you'll know your sinfulness. The farther away you are from God, the less sinful you'll think you are. It's kind of like, you ever been in a room and the room has filled with light, the sun is shining in, and the more intense the light is, you can see the dust all around the room floating. Right now there's dust everywhere. You just can't see it. The darker the room is, there could be dirt everywhere. You don't see it at all. It's the same with the soul. The soul that is filled with God's sanctifying grace. The soul that is filled with God is so aware because of the light. It's so aware of its selfishness and its sinfulness. It's always thinking of its own sinfulness and always focused that, look how sinful I am. But then it repents. A person

who isn't filled with God, don't say, I don't, compared to other people, you know, like Hitler, I don't think I'm that bad of a person, Father. No one said you were a bad person. We said you're a sinful person. All of us. Isn't it great when Saint Francis, when Pope Francis was interviewed, and they says to him, who is Pope Francis? The first thing he said, a sinner. We're all sinners, gentlemen. There's only two people in this whole world for all eternity who were not sinners, Jesus Christ and our Blessed Mother. You're not either of those people. So you and I need to really focus on our sinfulness and confess about once a month. Now to do that, you got to best thing to do is go through the commandments, huh? So just go through the commandments one by one. And when you focus on it, like the first one, I am the Lord your God, no false gods before me. So think about it. You know, I've been hearing confessions for 25 years, and rarely does anyone ever tell me they broke the first commandment. The first commandment is no false gods before me. So does that mean, do you love God above all things? Is there anything that you do more than you do with God? Is God first? Do you pick up a piece of paper off the floor because you love God? Do you spend more time in front of the tabernacle box than you do the TV box? Or you just fit God into your life? Do you build your day around God, or do you fit God into your life? Gentlemen, anytime you fit God into your day, you've sinned. You need to build your day around God. Second commandment, you shall not take the name of the Lord your God in vain. Now what's that mean? It's not just saying, you know, G-O-D and screaming in anger. It's saying, oh my G-O-D, have you ever sat there? Have you ever thought about, did you see what that person did? Oh my G-O-D, did you see the way he hit that ball? People do it all the time. You know what they used to do to you for saying the word God once in the Old Testament? They stoned you to death. Same penalty as adultery. And yet we do it all the time. It's a horrendous thing. You cannot say God's name in vain, only in prayer. In vain means for no reason. Third commandment, keep holy the Sabbath. What kind of sin is it to miss Mass on Sunday? Mortal sin. Now what do you have to do to commit a mortal sin? Serious matter, full knowledge, full consent of the will. If you've committed a mortal sin, you cannot go to communion until you've went to confession. Now it takes three things to commit a mortal sin. What are they? Serious matter, full knowledge, full consent of the will. So if you have done those things, you need to repent. And you cannot go to communion until you've went to confession. Fourth commandment, do you honor your parents? And if your parents are old, do you take care of them or you just throw them away in a nursing home? And if you have to put them in a nursing home, do you visit them? Do you call them every day? I've been to many nursing homes and people die of loneliness. How sad that their sons and daughters call themselves Christians and they let their parents die of loneliness. You need to reach out. If your parents have died, they could be in purgatory. Do you pray for them on a daily, consistent basis? Do you light candles for them? Fifth commandment, you shall not kill. Well, Father, you can't get me on that one. I've never killed anybody in my life. Oh, yeah? How about your anger? Huh? You can ask anyone, what's Father Larry's greatest sin? Oh, he has a temper. I've turned many people off to God because of my anger. How about you? Do you hurt others with your words? You kill them. Have you had helped someone have an abortion? What you need to do, is this what you need to do? You need to confess it. You need to reach into heaven, ask God if he gave you a boy or girl. Reach into heaven, ask, name your son or daughter, and then reach into heaven and ask them for forgiveness. And then after you confessed it, you'll be free. Sixth commandment. You shall not commit adultery. These are the sexual sins. And again, it begins with our mind, it begins with our actions. That we sit there and we think about, what am I, you know, do I have sexual thoughts that I give into? Everyone's going to have sexual thoughts. I have them every day. But I don't give in to them. That's the thing. The devil's going to throw everything at you. It's like my boys, I'd say, boys, you can let a bird fly over your head, you just don't want that bird to nest in your hair. So when you have them, go beyond and think about something else. Ask the Holy Spirit to take control. And if you've acted on sexuality, confess it, huh? Have you lied? Have you cheated? Have you stolen? Have you gossiped? Have you been jealous? Have you got drunk? Have you got high? Have you been judgmental? Have you been proud? Do you consistently take care of the poor? Is there anything else? You know, what's the greatest sins? The sins of omission or the sins of commission? The sins of omission is what Jesus talks about are the worst sins. Matthew 25, how you failed to take care of my brothers or sisters. That we need to be people, not just focused on our own sinfulness, but how am I not loving? And again, Pope Francis is showing us this again and again. Do we take care of the poor? That's why the last question I always ask people, do you consistently

only take care of the poor, because what God's asking us to do is to reach out to our brothers and sisters. And when we don't reach out to them, we fail to reach out to Jesus. And in the end, we'll be judged in love. So gentlemen, I encourage you. If you've been afraid of a confession, it's time to go home. Come home. You need to be a person who takes courage. It takes courage and repent. Take courage and repent. Two things will keep you from confession. One is fear, because for many times people have been afraid, and that's kept them because they had a bad experience in the past. I'm sorry about that. God wants you to come home. The second thing that'll keep you from confession is pride and arrogance, that you don't think you need it. I promise you, you need it. But if you come, our Father in heaven's waiting for you. It says the angels rejoice over one sinner who repents. Make God rejoice. Let all the angels and saints rejoice. So this is your homework. You get to confession. No excuses. No, Father, I'll try. Nope, I don't like my priest, Father. Doesn't matter. Find another priest. Find someone. Don't ever let a time come where you stay in mortal sin. Now, once a month, you need to go to confession. Unless you commit a mortal sin, then you need to get to confession as soon as possible. You never want to die in mortal sin. But listen, when you come there, it's God who waits for you, and He only wants to have mercy on you. He sent His Son to die to set you free from your sins. Every sin you confess, Jesus says, give it to me, and He dies for it. Every sin you don't confess, He doesn't die for it. You got to die for it. Let Jesus Christ die for your sins. You got it? Get it? Gonna do it? You better. May God bless you. In the name of the Father, and the Son, and the Holy Spirit. Amen.

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0: 25 years ago, our nation was attacked in a horrific way. 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
1: Welcome to Whitehorse in the Yukon, where the vastness of the land and the harshness of the climate reveals a faith that is resilient and alive. Even in the northern frontier, the Church carries on its mission with hope and determination. I'm Francis Dennis, and this is Catholic Canada.

0: In this episode, we'll meet Catholic Christian Outreach, a missionary movement that walks with young adults in their journey of faith on university campuses across the country. We'll also take part in the March for Life in Ottawa, a national gathering of thousands of Canadians who stand united in the defense of the dignity of every human life from conception to natural death. But first, we turn to the spiritual roots of our country with Blessed Marie-Catherine de Saint-Augustin, a young Hospitalier nun of New France whose life of offering and prayer continued to inspire the Church in Canada.
1: Blessed Mary Catherine was born in France, Saint-Sauveur-le-Vicomte, in 1632, the 3rd of May. We know that her grandparents was a house that was very welcoming. So there was lots of visitors that joined Blessed Mary Catherine, and that's where she met, for example, Saint-Jean-Eudes, and had a great influence in her life at a very young age. So again, it's a story of family. So we know that her older sister will enter the monastery of the Augustinian sisters in Bayeux. And it's actually her cousin who is a superior at the time. And so Blessed Mary Catherine will enter, but she's only 12 years old. She's very young and legally not of age to enter. But she says, well, I'm just going to try it out. And so she enters the community, but very quickly falls in love. And the community as well surrounds her with a lot of love and recognizes her strengths and her talents. And she's very quickly integrated into lots of the different roles in the monastery. So our sisters originally left from Dieppe, and what happened was, we're talking about a small little French colony, and the Jesuits are here, and the Jesuits say, we need help from women. Their charity could do more for evangelization than all of our steps and our words. And that's when our three first Augustinian sisters arrive here in New France in 1639. And they're on the same boat with the Ursuline sisters, right, who will then take care of educating our young girls. But very quickly realize that we need help. And so that's when Blessed Mary Catherine hears about the mission here in Canada and has a strong desire to go. The problem is she's really young. She's not 16, so she can't legally make her vows. So it's really hard for her to come. Her community is not sure, doesn't really want to give her up. And most importantly, her father is very hesitant to allow his daughter to cross the ocean. But through the grace of God, he reads the Jesuit relations, right? So the newsletter that the Jesuits are writing. In reading that, he says, well, if this is my daughter's vocation,

0: who am I to stand in God's way? And so he receives that grace, and it is truly a grace of God, and then opens the door so that Blessed Mary Catherine can come to Canada. So she leaves, but she's not quite 16, but she has to leave because the boat, like there's not a lot of flights like today, right? So the boat is leaving. So she actually leaves her home monastery, pronounces final vows en route to the boat, and then was able to cross the ocean. Crossing was also very dangerous. Of course, it was 3 months. There's certainly no GPS at the time. And there was also an outbreak of the plague. And Blessed Mary Catherine will actually catch whatever was going around and becomes very, very sick. She has with her a little statue of Our Lady of Protection. And it was a statue that her grandmother gave to her before leaving. And so she asks Our Lady to be healed. And she receives a vision from Our Lady who says, "Your place is ready for you in heaven, but we still need you here in Canada. It's your choice. What would you like to do?" And Blessed Mary Catherine very quickly says, "I choose God's will. That's what I want." And we know from reflection after that it's very much this interior spiritual combat that she has of feeling worthy before God to be accepted in his internal love and his eternal happiness. But she will carry that suffering again for others. When Blessed Mary Catherine arrives, of course, most of the boat is still very sick, so they very quickly jump into action and start helping out in the hospital. Often when the boats arrived, they were transported from the boats directly to the hospital to care for all the people who were sick. Blessed Mary Catherine throughout her life here was, of course, first and foremost, a nurse and caring for all of the people, both of the French colony and the First Nations people who are here. She was also different roles here in the community. So she was a treasurer. So essentially she was responsible for building what we would consider the first physical hospital that was built here. So she did a lot of the work, and she was responsible for the novices, training our young sisters to become full Augustinian sisters. And she was what we called at the time the hospitaler, which essentially meant that today we would say like the director of nursing, essentially. And she was responsible for all of the patients who were sick in the hospital. During that time, she asked a specific grace that all the people that she would care for would be saved, would be baptized, and the Lord granted her that grace.
1: Are you crazy?
0: So Blessed Mary Catherine is considered a mystic. We have several of her writings that she expresses different visions that she received. Catherine would often talk about evil or a demon that is trying to overcome her or trying to possess her. And again, it's to help carry those evil, to help carry those demons and be able to distance them from others so that other people who may be not as strong as she was wouldn't be able to carry them. And Catherine offered her life for that. That was her daily struggle. And what was amazing is that the sisters around her and her community didn't know these struggles. Catherine was always very, very open with her spiritual directors. And she actually wasn't confirmed when she left. So she had to wait for François de Laval to come, because of course he arrived 10 years after Blessed Mary Catherine arrived. So somebody like François de Laval, Bishop François de Laval, who will then say, "We need to write down our life," he knew what was happening. And it's amazing how God has called these saints, both Blessed Mary Catherine, St. Mary the Incarnation, and François de Laval, to really build his church at that time. François de Laval, we know that he often came here to seek counsel from Blessed Mary Catherine, and he was actually the one who was responsible for

0: making sure that her biography was written after her death. He collected all of the documents and sent them back to France to Father Ragnaud, who was her spiritual director at the time. And it's because of them that we do have what we call La Vie, or the life of Blessed Mary Catherine. We know as well that she was very close to the First Nations people and received a name. You know, it's often a very a great gift to receive a name in the First Nations language. And so the name she received was Iyakoni Konori Iyasta, which translates, "She who beautifies the soul." And so I think it's a great example of how the population respected Blessed Mary Catherine and all that she did for the people. So Blessed Mary Catherine lived here in Canada for about 20 years. We know that she always had a very fragile health. It was very difficult for her here. We know that she died at the age of 36. For me today, Blessed Mary Catherine, I remember her as a martyr of love. And it was a name that Father Ragnaud gave her. She offered her life for love of God and love of neighbor. And that played out in doing God's will, in serving the poor and the sick, as she did in the hospital, and in offering her life in totality. And I think for myself, the call that Catherine makes to me is really to offer my life as well as a martyr of love, and that all things, all of our little things done with love, is for God's glory.
1: On university campuses across the country, a new generation is rediscovering the faith with enthusiasm. Founded in Saskatchewan, Catholic Christian Outreach accompanies young adults in their relationship with Christ through prayer, scripture study, and mission. For over 35 years, this movement has formed committed leaders who brings the gospel to student life and beyond.
2: CCO is a Catholic movement raising up Christ-centered, Spirit-filled leaders to evangelize the world one person at a time. I'm an example of one of those people that was reached out to, that was invited to know Christ personally, and then raised up as a leader to reach the world. CCO's mission is rooted on university campuses, but also includes alumni, parishes, dioceses, as well as global and ecclesial partners. So we have a lot of different types of activities and programs and initiatives. They could, I think, all be summarized in two words: intentional accompaniment. And intentional accompaniment is really the art and the practice of journeying with someone, helping them to grow to meet Christ in initial conversion, and then accompanying them towards becoming a multiplying missionary disciple. So we have one of the principal core tools that we use in reaching out to people, young people, and also in parishes, our small group faith studies. So this is a booklet, a six-week program, a six-week opportunity for a small group of people to share conversation and insights related to their faith. It's really centered around scripture, the catechism, and really dynamic analogies and questions that spur conversation for growth in faith. The series, the CCO Faith Study series, begins with discovery. And discovery is fundamentally a representation or an introduction again to who is the person of Jesus in my life and in the world, and how do I respond to that invitation to know him more. And then from there we build with other small group faith study resources that look at our life in the Holy Spirit, our life as disciples, our life as missionaries. So it's a curriculum in a way of intentional accompaniment, helping someone to grow closer to Jesus, and then helping them, equip them to be able to share Jesus with others.
3: Spirit, amen. So today we're going to be talking about how to accompany people on the
4: to work as a full-time missionary. The greatest yeses you could ever give. I guess I have grown up around the faith, and I.

0: had heard about Jesus before, but I had no idea how much he wanted to know me too. And through that faith study, I realized that Jesus cared about me right then and there as a university student. And for the first time, I gave my full and adult yes to inviting Jesus to be at the center of my life. I've really seen holiness and mission be two sides of the same coin. So the more I get involved with mission, the more it makes me want to be holy, the more it makes me want to go to daily mass, spend more time in adoration. And the more I get to know Jesus and his heart, the more I want to tell people about him. So I've really seen it be very symbiotic.
1: I got in touch with CCO during my first semester of university. They were outreaching outside and they called on me and were like, hey, do you have any faith background? I was like, yeah, I'm Catholic. And they were like, oh, this is a Catholic group on the campus. You'll love it. Through that first year, I've grown in my faith more than I could have ever imagined, and I would not be where I am today without CCO. They've truly changed my relationship with God for the better, and it's just been life-changing. The faith studies on campus really gave me a new perspective on my faith I've had my whole life, which truly led to my actual conversion, leading to a real relationship with God. The community here is amazing. Just to have that fellowship with like-minded people around the same age as me has been amazing in my growth of faith.
2: As a student was when I really met CCO for the first time. I went to Carleton University in Ottawa, and my mom actually suggested I should join this club. And I didn't really want to at first, but when I did, it was really awesome. And I went on a few summer missions with CCO, and I really fell in love with the mission and the way that CCO evangelizes and the way they do their ministry. There are like struggles in mission and in ministry. There's lots of sacrifice, but every time I'm faced with that and I'm like, oh, is this too hard? Like, should I keep going? What I always come back to is that it's so worth it. Like, bringing others to a relationship with Jesus and sharing the good news with them is really the best thing I could do with my life while I'm here on earth, is to walk with and accompany others towards like heaven and Jesus.
3: You don't choose your patron saint. Your patron saint chooses you.
4: Yeah, I guess I would explain it that we weren't trying to create like a youth group on campus where we would have activities and events and just programs and programs and programs. We actually wanted to bring people directly into a living relationship with God and equip them to share their faith with others. And so what we would do with these young people, as soon as they were coming alive in their faith, we would equip them to be able to share their faith with others. And that might be through helping them articulate their own testimony to share with a friend, or to how do you invite a friend to come to a small group faith study, or to come to mass, or to help a person go to confession. We helped people be the witnesses. These are 19-year-olds who have just come alive in their faith, are just learning to read scripture, but the Holy Spirit is quickening in them the capacity to share the most basic important things that are from the heart and from the church and are kept simple on purpose, because it can be shared and it is the most important. And all the other things that are to be taught in the church, well, we'll go to the church for that, but we saw ourselves as first responders. Mm-hmm. We're going into, Pope Francis calls the church the field hospital, and we would see ourselves as the first aid people. We're gonna run out, we're gonna cauterize this, we're gonna, you know, stabilize that.
5: And so I wanna see Canada come alive, but I also wanna see Canada have influence globally, because I think we're well positioned for who we are, the way we see the world. I think we've a great instrument of the Holy Spirit to go and bring, you know, the message of the gospel, Jesus mission to different parts of the world. So, but yeah, part of our mission statement is you know, that we want to bring about the renewal of the world. Well, I think Canada's situated, or

as a people, we just have to kind of put the fire and the opportunity before them. And I think something beautiful, Canada can play a huge role in the fulfillment of the Great Commission.

0: church and the various dioceses across this country. And so my hope and my dream as I see what CCO can contribute is in that area of activating, multiplying leaders and helping Canada to rediscover its dream, a kind of a national Catholic imagination, Canadian Catholic imagination, for what we as a country can do to reach those here in Canada, but that Canada would also be a great country sending missionaries all throughout the world.
1: Every May, thousands of Canadians gather on Parliament Hill in Ottawa to publicly affirm the value of every human life from conception to natural death. Led in large part by committed young people, the March for Life is a moment of prayer, conviction, and public witness, breaking the silence that surrounds abortion in Canada.
2: Right, so we do have in Canada a very sad and deplorable situation where the culture of death is really reigning within the minds of too many people, including our leaders. And so we have as a church a huge challenge in helping the people understand the importance of acknowledging the dignity of the human life in everyone from the moment of conception to natural death. And so right now, lots of people are simply blinded by the culture in which we live, and they take for granted that if a child is unwanted, it is not a child. It's
3: that uphold the sanctity of life from conception to natural death.
2: So there's a problem with that, and likewise at the other end of the spectrum, at the end of life, when people are suffering and have had enough. So right now we're proposing what we call a medical service, a medical aid in dying, when actually it is not medical aid in dying. Medical aid in the act of dying is called palliative care. But what they're proposing is an execution. We're putting an end to their life. So I believe in Canada, the church's greatest role is in education. We need to do better. We need to do more. Our March for Life, I think, is a key event that happens in our capital city in rallying thousands, 10,000s of people, kind of express to the whole country that there are people here that do not agree with the government's position right now, and that we don't agree with the lack of laws. We have no laws that protect the unborn. And so the day we have for our National March for Life is a very important and one that brings people from all across Canada. And we always begin with Mass in the morning. It's a key place to start our day because it reminds us that we have a God on our side. But we need to align ourselves with God to fight this spiritual warfare that's out there. There's evil forces that are, where the only way to win is to be really aligned with God's will. So we pray, we listen to the Word of God, we receive the Holy Eucharist so that we go back into the world and know that we are not alone, but we have the gift of the Spirit with us in fighting that war.
4: Promoting a culture of life is good for a country, is good for the world. If we don't promote life, we have no future. I'm a father of six. I love all of my children. I try and instill in them that love for life. This country that we live in, for some reason, has forgotten about the sanctity of the human person. We often talk about it. We want to respect life from conception until natural death, but that seems to have fallen along the wayside. And so now we have up to 300 abortions a day here in Canada. We're now 5% of the deaths in Canada are attributed to euthanasia, to medical aid in dying, that terrible euphemism.

0: And the way I understand it and the way the church understands it is this is an abandonment of the human person. It's an abandonment of the mother in a crisis pregnancy. It's an abandonment of the elderly person or the person with a disability. When we should be giving people hope, and hope is where this movement gets its life. We want to give hope to the woman in crisis pregnancy. We want to give them the hope that they need, the support that they need. And there's so many organizations that we interviewed throughout the day here who do just that. And not just at the beginning of life, but also at the end of life, when that hope needs to be instilled to its proper end. And that is only decided by our dear Lord Jesus.
1: We also need to speak out, not just for the unborn, but for the elderly. In the name of the Father, and the Son, and the Holy Spirit. Amen.
2: So life itself is a journey. We're called to be pilgrims in this whole journey of faith. We want to show that in our movement, in this walk that we do together. We are not alone in this walk. We're surrounded by huge crowds. And to have so many people express that matter of life in the womb of a mother who's pregnant, this is important, and we need to protect, and we need to help these mothers bring these children to life.

from the silent offering of Blessed Marie-Catherine de Saint-Augustin in Quebec to the missionary zeal of Catholic Christian outreach on university campuses and the bold presence of young Canadians and the March for Life in Ottawa, the Church in Canada continues to move forward in faith and courage, even in the vast reaches of the Yukon. Thank you for joining me. I'm Francis Dennis, and see you next time for another episode of Catholic Canada.

0: At Fatima, Our Lady urged the world to find refuge in her immaculate heart. 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

0: Welcome. Well, you're at home with Jim and Joy, and you are an important part of our EWTN family. And we are so delighted that you've welcomed us into your home. 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Well, today we're going to be welcoming to our show Susan DiBartoli. Now, Susan is an award-winning author of the several books about Padre Pio, including Welcoming the Christ Child with Padre Pio, Welcoming the Holy Spirit with Padre Pio, and Carry the Cross with Padre Pio. She serves as the secretary of the board of directors of the Padre Pio Foundation of America, and she owns Little Flower Pilgrimages. And Susan has been a guest on numerous radio and television shows and podcasts, including Let Me Be Frank with Bishop Frank Caggiano, Seize the Day with Gus Lloyd, and several programs here on EWTN. She is a Lady Commander of the Equestrian Order of the Holy Sepulchre of Jerusalem, and she lives in the New York area. And we had Susan on our show a couple of months ago,
1: Not long ago.
0: And we just fell in love with her. What's not to love? She started writing books in her mid-70s. It's like, how do you do that? Because God wasn't done with her, and he had more things to do. And so she's authored some beautiful books. And today we're going to be talking about a very special book about Mary Pyle, who is an American woman. And she was born into the wealth. And then she became a treasured disciple of Padre Pio. So this great book is called Padre Pio's American Daughter. And it's a really interesting story.
1: So those of you who are Padre Pio devotees, you're just going to love to hear about this woman, Mary Pyle, who kind of left everything to get that which really matters. Mm-hmm. So it's not, they have a very special relationship, but it's really about how the Lord reached her through Padre Pio. You can go to littleflowerbookshelf.com, littleflowerbookshelf.com, and littleflowerpilgrimages.com. So there's plenty more to come. We'll be right back. Please don't go away.

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1: Welcome back. Well, our guest today is Susan DiBartoli, and she is the author of a great book that we're going to talk about today, Padre Pio's American Daughter. You could go out to the website, littleflowerbookshelf.com or littleflowerpilgrimages.com to find out more information about beautiful Susan and her books and all that God has her doing in her latter years of her life. Well, darling, we are so excited to have you back.
2: Thank you.
1: And so tell our family, in case they missed you the last time, tell our family a little bit about yourself, and then we're going to go into this great book.
2: Well, I'm a pilgrimage tour operator for 37 years. During that time, I spent a lot of time in San Giovanni Rotondo. In 1998, I made contact with Padre Pio Foundation of America, because I heard that Padre Pio would be beatified, and I started a relationship with them. I do all their pilgrimages every year, and I'm on their board of directors as secretary of the board for almost 10 years now. Mm-hmm. And all my love for Padre Pio and all that I do with my pilgrims, and that makes it nice.
1: Mm-hmm. Yeah. So beautiful. So tell us about Mary Pyle. When we read this book, it was like there are so many wonderful people who've gone before us, who've had beautiful relationships and impacts on saints' lives, right? And so tell our family about Mary Pyle.
2: Well, Mary Pyle, who was born Adelia Pyle, was very, very wealthy. She came from a very wealthy family. Her father was known as the Soap King of New York at the turn of the 20th century. You know, he was, everyone knew him. And her grandparents were very, very well-to-do. Her father, her mother's parents, they owned the McAlpin Hotel in New York City. In 1912, they had the large 1,600 rooms, largest hotel in the world. So this is the family she came from, very affluent, very devout Presbyterian. And so the parents always had nannies for them, and the Irish nanny took Mary to church when she was, for many times, but when she was 10.
3: The Catholic Church?
2: The Catholic Church.
3: She took her to the Catholic Church.
2: Okay. Exactly.
3: That's a no-no.
2: Yeah, well, when her mother found out, it was a no-no. But she took her there, and Mary said in later years, when I walked in that church, I knew Jesus was there. Mm. You know, 10 years old. Mm-hmm. At 12 years old, she receives communion and confirmation in the Presbyterian church, and she tells the pastor, I can feel the blood of Jesus going through my brain, my veins, and he says, no, it's a symbol. And she says, no, and that's it. And she wants to become a Catholic, and her family's very against it. They said no. Eventually, I mean, they gave up on trying to stop her from thinking this way, but she did not become a Catholic at that time. And later years, when she's, after she's 21 or so, she meets this man and she falls in love with him before World War I. And her parents, her mother, wants her out of the country, away from this man. And so she sends her to Italy to study, because Mary knew five languages. The family also brought in tutors to speak, teach them how to speak the language properly. And so she sends her to Italy to study under Maria Montessori, of all people. And this is the beginning for Maria Montessori, too. And after she's there, she becomes very interested in teaching, comes back home. A year later, Maria Montessori comes to America, and Mary and these other young ladies who were there from very, very prominent families,

0: are sponsoring Maria Montessori. And in 1915, when they had the exhibition, she won awards for her classrooms and so, you know, her teaching methods. And they start, Mary's mother and father start, help her start the Montessori Foundation with none other than Alexander Graham Bell as the president. These are the people they knew. You know, it said they had lunch with Calvin Coolidge. This was their life. And so when Maria Montessori is going home, she asked Mary to come with her because she wanted her to help her. She knew a good thing when she saw it. She spoke five languages. She was an elegant lady. You know, this was perfect for her. And so she asked her, and at the time her mother was out in California, she writes to her, but her brothers encourage her, go, this would be very good for you. And so she goes. When her mother finds out, she's not very happy. But she sails back with Maria, and she works with her for 10 years.
1: Wow.
0: And towards the end of those 10 years is when she hears about Padre Pio. So she's curious. He's got the stigmata, and she's very curious, but she doesn't want to meet him because she feels if she meets him, well, it's out of curiosity. That's not the right reason to meet him. So she waits, and a friend of hers is going to see him, and she wants her to come along, and she says, oh, I don't think so. She says, no, no, you have to come with me. She says, but why do you want to see him? She was Russian Orthodox. She said, I want to ask him if I should become Catholic.
1: Wow.
0: So she said, of course he's going to say yes, he's Catholic, you know. But they go there, and the first day they're there, she doesn't get to meet him. But the second day, October 4th, 1923, she walks into the sacristy with her friend Rina. She kneels before Padre Pio. He blesses her and says, remain here. And she says to him, I have obligations. I just can't do that, you know? And she goes away, but she's restless. She knows this is an amazing man. This is where I should be. So a month later, she tells Maria Montessori she wants to see him again and she wants her to go with him. And they go there, and he says to her, she kneels down and he says, this time you stay. And she looked at Maria Montessori and she said, well, it's your decision, you know. So they go out to take the bus to go back to Rome to collect her things. And the bus comes along, this is 1923. Maria Montessori gets on the bus and Mary doesn't move. And she's telling, hurry, hurry, you're gonna miss the bus, please hurry. And later, Maria, the bus pulls away. She never sees her again. She never speaks to her again. And Mary said that in that moment, her feet felt like they were nailed to the ground. She couldn't move. And several minutes later, after the bus leaves, is when she moves again.
2: And she was able to get her freedom and move.
0: Yes. And I think the Lord was saying, I can't send you to Rome with her. She'll talk you out of it. And so he makes her stay there. And that was the beginning of 45 years there.
1: Did she convert at this time? Was she converted at this time? Or was she still...
0: In 1916, at the age of 28.
1: So when she saw Padre Pio, she was Catholic.
0: She was already Catholic, you know.
1: And she never spoke to Maria Montessori after
0: this? Never again.
1: I mean, she was with her for 10 years, and what an incredible work that continues on to this day in terms of Montessori schools and her philosophy on education and so on. And like you were saying, I mean, this woman, Mary Pyle, had just lived among wealth and culture and privilege and then Montessori and what was going on there, her what was sweeping America and other places in terms of the education. But she had this thing regarding Catholicism and really being moved by it. And you know, you would think with all of this, why would she want to meet Padre Pio? What was going on with her when she was on the cutting edge of so many things? But I guess this was the most cutting edge, was to meet him.
0: Well, she was looking for a spiritual director. And she prayed for that. She prayed that the right one would come along. And when she goes there, it's not with the intent of finding a spiritual director. Not only does she find one, she finds a whole new life, you know? And her life with Maria

0: Montessori is really what gave her the opportunity to become a Catholic, mm-hmm. because now she's among all these Catholics,
1: yeah.
0: you know?
1: Yeah.
2: So where did it go from here? I mean, when she left and Mary stayed, couldn't really move her feet, what happened after that? She went back to where Padre Pio was and started to get involved. What makes her so unique?
0: Well, yes. When she finally comes to her senses, mm-hmm. so to speak, she looks around and it was like a desert there. Not like today with hotels mm-hmm. and it was nothing.
1: Mm-hmm.
0: It wow. was nothing. And she's thinking, now what do I do and where do I go? Luckily, because she spoke the language, she spoke to people, I need a place to stay and so on. And after a few days, she goes back to see Padre Pio and she said, well, I stayed. What is it you want?
1: Mm-hmm.
0: And he said, I want you to build a strong house. And they even discussed where the house mm-hmm. would be. Mm-hmm. Would it be next? He wanted her next to the monastery, actually next to the church. And she wanted another place, you know. She said, no, there would be too many people around. I want more privacy. And she chooses a place down the hill,
2: yeah.
0: and that's where she builds her house.
1: Mm-hmm.
0: But the house becomes a house of beatitudes and a house of charity because of Mary.
1: Yeah, and he told her, he said, you build it here, but she thought she should go there. I love this part of the story. How do you, like, not listen to Padre Pio? If he says build it here, it's like, okay, I have a better idea, but I'm going to do this. And so he was like, okay, go ahead, do it.
0: Yeah.
1: Like a woman and a man, right? And
0: yeah.
1: so she did it her way.
0: Right.
1: It was the wrong way. She had to walk. It was a pain, right?
0: Yes.
1: It was way up a hill. And then eventually she came to her senses and, you were right. I should have built a house here.
2: So
1: right.
2: what's the
1: right.
2: deal with the house? I mean, that's a strange request. I don't think he said this to other people
0: it
2: coming.
0: Is.
2: And people had encounters with him, and I'm sure he loved people. But so what's the deal? Like, why is that so important?
0: Well, she wondered that herself. You know, what is the difference where I live or what I do? But because he told her mm-hmm. to do it, she did it, you know. And then it comes a time when his mother falls ill mm. while she's in San Giovanni. And she takes care of his mother.
2: Oh,
0: and his
2: gosh.
0: Mother dies in her house.
2: Wow.
0: And that's the day she realizes, this is why this house mm-hmm. is here. It's not my house.
1: Mm-hmm.
0: It's his house
1: mm-hmm.
0: for his needs and for his family. And his mother and father both died in that house. And his family, he visited his family in that house. And there were many people who went there. I mean, celebrities, Pope John Paul II, as Carol Vorti were before he was just a young priest, went there. But those people were not the reason why Padre Pio went to that. He never went to that house to see any of those people.
1: Mm-hmm.
0: But he was there with his family. And while his mother was dying and Mary was taking care of her, he bilocates to New York to her mother's house, who she's made up with at this point. And he tells her, my mother is dying and your daughter is taking care of her.
1: Mm-hmm.
0: So when his mother passes, Mary writes a letter to her mother to say that she died, you
1: mm-hmm.
0: know? And she says, now I know why he came to visit me. And Mary's saying, what is she
2: wow.
0: talking about?
2: Oh, my gosh.
1: Mm-hmm.
0: And then she, finally, she asked him, and he said, I visit your mother all the time.
2: We're going to hold it right there.
0: Mm-hmm.
2: I could sense the movement of the spirit just when you're saying that. That's mm-hmm. so incredible.
0: Yeah.
2: So you can go to littleflowerbookshelf.com or littleflowerpilgrimages.com. Plenty more to come. This is just an amazing story. So glad that you're being introduced to Mary Pyle, Padre Pio's American daughter. Plenty more to come. We'll be right back. Don't go away.

0: It was a day when an act of incredible evil struck America, taking the lives of 3,000 people.
1: Today, this is a memorial to the families, to the survivors, and to the first

0: responders.
1: To mark the 25th anniversary of the September 11th attacks, EWTN News talks to those who were there on that day.
2: But friends of mine called and said, "Where's your mother?"
1: We meet the priests and religious who ran to help at the Twin Towers in Shanksville and at the Pentagon.
3: I found myself praying to Our Lady Mary, helping to stay with you at the foot of the cross.
1: And we hear profound stories of how faith transformed people's lives.
4: Good always triumphs over evil.
0: Did you see that?
4: Yes, I did.
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11: Welcome back. We're finishing our conversation with Susan DiBartoli and her book, Padre Pio's American Daughter, The Story of Mary Pyle. Just absolutely fascinating, not well known. Thank God that you're revealing this to us, because people love Padre Pio, don't know much about Mary Pyle. This absolutely unique relationship you were sharing at the conclusion of our segment here, that, you know, he had said to her, "I want you to build a house for me." I'm saying, "Well, that's really strange. What's that all about?" But finally, it winds up that this is the place where his mother and father come, and the mother dies there in that house that she established. Did the father die there as well?
2: Did he? He did. He lived there for 20 years almost.
11: Oh, okay. I didn't know
2: yes.
11: that.
2: Yes. Wow.
11: Mm-hmm. Okay. So that's taking place, which is phenomenal.
12: And what a gift to Padre Pio that she could take care of his family and yet he be close by. Right? Yes. And as he would tend to the mother and the father.
11: This is
12: she
11: all
12: would.
11: He seems yeah. to know this. She doesn't know this, but she's an obedient person. Joy asked you, did Mary Pyle ever go back? Well, first of all, let me say, I want to underline that you said that he bilocated to New York to Mary Pyle's mother. Yes. And then Mary is speaking to her after the death of the mother. And, you know, she's like, he comes to me, you know, like all the time.
2: He said to her.
11: And she affirms that, the mother.
2: Yes.
11: Okay, so did Mary Pyle ever go back home to New York?
2: She went back home. I don't know exactly when, I forget the date, but her aunt dies. And she goes there, well, she was dying, she goes to see her. And while she's there, you know, she knows that her aunt isn't ready and so on. And then she dies. And her aunt leaves her everything. She had no one else. She left everything to her. And she immediately takes the inheritance and gives it to the Capuchins to continue building the seminary in Pietrelcina that she built for Padre Pio. Mm. And so after, you know, she's in the lawyer's office and she's telling him, I just realized I don't even know how I can get back home. I have no money left. She just gave all this money away. And he said to her, he opens his drawer and he pulls out a check for $20,000. And he said, "Your mother knew this day would come." And from her inheritance that she gave her every month, she didn't give it to her outright, she held money back because she knew someday she'd have nothing. Mm-hmm. So she did go back. Yeah. And she was there for a while, and she spoke to people about Padre Pio. And then she went back to her real home, to her San Giovanni Rotondo.
11: I just have a couple of minutes here. What else was taking

0: place in that house. I remember reading in your book, you know, sharing how many people came through there, people from different nations. She knew languages. She helped them to really connect with one another.
1: Yes.
0: So what was going
1: well,
0: on?
1: Well, there were many, as far as like celebrities, Loretta Young, Raymond Navarro, they came there and their lives were changed forever by meeting Padre Pio. Mm-hmm. And they never forgot what Mary Pyle did for them. Pope John Paul II, when Carol Votie went mm-hmm. there, when he went to visit Padre Pio. It's amazing. But there were also the local people, and those were the ones she really loved. Mm-hmm. And they would knock on her door because they needed a meal or they needed some money, whatever it was. She gave it to them, no questions asked. And when she died, people owed her lots of money, and she wrote off every debt because she did not want people to feel mm-hmm. that they had to do something. Mm-hmm. She very good, mm-hmm. a very wonderful woman. The seminarians went there to study, and the choir went there to rehearse. And her door, it was like a revolving mm-hmm. door. Mm-hmm. Everyone was there, yeah. and everyone was welcome there.
0: Well, we have to stop at this point. Thank God we have you tomorrow. There's so much more to come about Mary Pyle, her relationship with Padre Pio, and what God was really just doing in her life and what he can do in our lives if we would but just say yes. I mean, I understand this all. Don't know how I'm being prepared for this all, but I want to give the totality of my life to you, O Lord. And that's what happened to Mary Pyle. Be sure to join us tomorrow as we continue this conversation with Susan DiBartoli about Mary Pyle. You're an important part of this EWTN family, and you're never alone. And you're always at home with Jim and with Joy. Bye now.

0: 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But can these powerful tools strengthen parishes, advance evangelization, and serve humanity? 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

Well, hello to all of you, and welcome back to our 10-part EWTN series titled The Gospel of Life versus the Culture of Death. This is episode number 2, or conference number 2, titled The Dignity of the Human Person, Made in the Image and Likeness of God. And to provide you with a short synopsis of what you can expect in this talk, I read you now the following. The human person made in the image and likeness of God is called to the beatific vision, heaven for all eternity. But by attacking the dignity of the human person, the culture of death militates directly against this truth. My friends, listen now to this passage from Ephesians chapter 5. Walk as children of light and try to learn what is pleasing to the Lord. Take no part in the unfruitful works of darkness. Take no part in the unfruitful works of darkness, but walk as children of light. My friends, the Holy Father continues now in paragraph number 95 of Evangelium Vitae, his 1995 landmark encyclical titled The Gospel of Life. He says this, "What is urgently called for is a general mobilization of consciences and a united ethical effort to activate a great campaign in support of life. In our present social context, marked by a dramatic struggle between the culture of life and the culture of death, there is need to develop a deep critical sense capable of discerning true values and authentic needs for the human person. Altogether, we must build a new culture of life, new because it will be able to confront and solve today's unprecedented problems affecting human life. New because it will be adopted with deeper and more dynamic conviction by all Christians. New because it will be capable of bringing about a serious and courageous cultural dialogue among all parties. While the urgent need for such a cultural transformation is linked to the present historical situation, it is also rooted in the church's mission of evangelization." So again, we have the Holy Father going back to the truth that it is the church's mission per se to preach the gospel of life to every individual, precisely because it's a message for every individual. The purpose of the gospel, in fact, is to transform humanity from within and to make it new. Like the yeast which leavens the whole measure of dough, confer Matthew chapter 13, the gospel is meant to permeate all cultures and give them life from within, so that they may express the full truth about the human person and about human life as a whole. My friends, listen to Psalm 8, which talks very beautifully about the dignity of man. Psalm 8. The psalmist says this, "When I see the heavens, the work of your hands, O God, the moon and the stars which you arranged, what is man that you should keep him in mind? Mortal man, that you even care for him. Yet, O God, you have made man little less than a god. With glory and honor you crowned him, gave him power over the works of your hand, put all things under his feet, all of them, sheep and cattle, yes, even the savage beasts, birds of the air and fish that make their way through the waters. How great is your name, O Lord our God, through all the earth." My friends, in paragraph number 2 of the great encyclical Evangelium Vitae, under a title which is given that

reads the incomparable worth of the human person. The incomparable worth of the human person. Pope John Paul II says this: man is called to a fullness of life which far exceeds the dimensions of merely his earthly existence, because it consists in the sharing in the very life of God. The loftiness of this supernatural vocation reveals the greatness and the inestimable value of human life, even in its temporal, that is, earthly phase. Life in time, in fact, is the fundamental condition, the initial stage, and an integral part of the entire unified process of human existence, which also includes eternity. So the earthly existence, the earthly part, is an important part. It is the first part, but it's not the end-all part. And those advocates of the culture of death see the early existence, my friends, as the end-all part. That's why they don't respect life to its proper degree. The earthly existence is a process which unexpectedly and undeservedly is enlightened by the promise and renewed by the gift of divine life, which will reach its full realization in eternity. At the same time, it is precisely this supernatural calling which highlights the relative character of each individual's earthly life. After all, life on earth is not an ultimate reality, but a penultimate reality. Penultimate meaning that it comes before an ultimate something else. So earthly existence in reality is not an ultimate reality. That's what the advocates of the culture of death would say. Advocates of the gospel of life says that our earthly existence is a penultimate reality that is leading to another ultimate reality. And that is, God willing, the beatific vision, heaven for all eternity. Even so, our earthly existence still remains a sacred reality entrusted to us to be preserved with a sense of responsibility and brought to perfection in love and in the gift of ourselves to God and to our brothers and sisters. So our earthly existence needs all that. Even though it's not an ultimate reality, it's a penultimate reality, it needs us to have a sense of responsibility brought to perfection in love and in the gift of ourselves to God and to our brothers and sisters. The church knows that this gospel of life, which she has received from her Lord, has a profound and persuasive echo in the heart of every person, believer and non-believer alike, because it marvelously fulfills all the heart's expectations while infinitely surpassing them. Even in the midst of difficulties and uncertainties, every person sincerely open to truth and goodness can, by the light of human reason and the hidden action of grace, can come to realize in the natural law written in the heart the sacred value of human life. Everybody can reach this. If they're open to truth, grace can penetrate their hearts, believer and non-believer alike. That's what the encyclical states very clearly. Such hearts can recognize the sacred value of human life from its very beginning to its end, and can affirm the right of every human being to have this primary good respected to the highest degree. Upon the recognition of this right, every human community and the political community itself are founded. The church, faithfully contemplating the mystery of the redemption, acknowledges this value with ever new wonder. She feels called to proclaim to the people of all times and faiths this gospel, the source of invincible hope and true joy for every period of history. The gospel of God's love for man, the gospel of the dignity of the person, and the gospel of life are a single and indivisible gospel. The gospel of God's love for man, the gospel of the dignity of the human person, and the gospel of life are a single and indivisible gospel. From paragraph number 2 of Evangelium Vitae. Now, man made in the image and likeness of God. What gives man this dignity, huh? This is what we're looking at now. God created in man, excuse me, God

created man in his own image. In the image of God, he created him. Male and female, he created them. Beautiful passage from Genesis chapter 1. Let me repeat that. God created man in his own image. In the image of God, he created him. Male and female, he created them. Genesis chapter 1 and Catechism of the Catholic Church, number 355, the section and thereabouts where the dignity of the human person is discussed. Being in the image of God, the human individual possesses the dignity of a person who is not just a something, but a someone. See, that pew you're sitting in there, that's not a someone, that pew's a something. This beautiful marble floor is a something. As beautiful as it is not a someone. But you, my friend, are a someone. You have a certain dignity about you that, as beautiful as the wooden pew and the marble floor are, they can't be considered someones. Only man is capable of the five following things. Self-knowledge, which you remember from our first talk, is the first step needed in the growth in holiness. Self-knowledge, knowledge of self. You need to know what you need to grow in, and you need to know what you need to do away with in your life. Self-knowledge. Only man is capable of self-knowledge. Of self-possession, keeping himself in check, in other words. Only man is capable of freely giving himself to other, being other-centered. Of entering into communion with other persons. And fifthly, he is called by grace to a covenant with his Creator to offer him a response of faith and love that no other creature can give in his place or stead. The gases in the air can't give this back to God like man can. The vegetative plants can't give it back to God. Rocks and minerals can't give it back to God. The brute animals like dogs and cats can't give it back to God. As beautiful as all creation is, only man possesses these five things, and only man, in the fifth item, is called by grace to a covenant with his Creator to offer him a response of faith and love that no other creature can give in his place or stead. Of all visible creatures, only man is able to know and love his Creator. He is the only creature on earth that God has willed for its own sake to share an eternal life with him. Again, the beatific vision. And man alone is called to share by knowledge and love in God's own life, which could be tasted in this life, by example, through a life of sanctifying grace. Sanctifying grace, which makes us actual participators in the divine life of God. It was for this end, then, that man was created, and this is the fundamental reason for his dignity and existence. From his conception, man is destined for eternal beatitude, that is, heaven for all eternity. Catechism of the Catholic Church, again, in the 350 section. That was from 356, and again is mentioned in 1703. All based on the beautiful imagery given us in the book of Genesis, my friends, the first book of sacred scripture. The innate dignity of the human person is rooted in his calling in the image and likeness of God, his Creator. It is fulfilled in his vocation to divine beatitude, that is, the beatific vision. Therefore, number 1700 of the Catechism states, therefore, it is essential to a human being to freely direct himself to this fulfillment of the beatific vision. It is essential, therefore, to a human being to freely direct himself to this fulfillment, the beatific vision. And we do that while living on this earth, 78 years for the average female and 75 years for the average male. How we live this life, my friends. And to do so, we are advocates of the gospel of life, not the culture of death. The divine image of God is present in every man. In fact, it shines forth in the communion of persons, in the likeness of the unity of the three divine persons among themselves. So the sociability of the three divine persons in one God is mirrored in the sociability of man. This is why we have to care for one another. God is a family. We are a family. St. Catherine of Siena, one of the great doctors of the church, says this, O God, what

made you establish man with so great a dignity? Certainly it was the incalculable love by which you yourself have looked upon your creature as existing in yourself. You are taken with love for man, for by love you indeed created man, and by love you have given man a being capable of tasting your eternal good. The human person created in the image of God is a being that wants corporeal and spiritual, bodily and spiritual. We read in the book of Genesis, "Then the Lord God formed man of dust from the ground and breathed into his nostrils the breath of life, and man became a living being." Genesis chapter 2, verse 7. Man, whole and entire then, as a body-soul composite, is therefore willed by God. The dust in that image from chapter 2 of Genesis signifies the corporeal nature of man, and the breathing in of the Spirit from God into man signifies man's spiritual nature. So man, whole and entire, as a body-soul composite, is therefore willed by God. Number 362 of the Catechism. The unity of body and soul in man are so profound that one has to consider the soul to be the very form of the body. It is because of its spiritual soul that the body, made of matter, made of stuff, It is because of the spiritual soul that the body, made of matter, becomes a living human body. In other words, my friends, spirit and matter in man are not two natures somehow united. No. Rather, their very unity forms one single composite nature. And this nature we call human nature. In other words, we don't have bodies. We are bodies. And we don't have souls. We are souls. We are a body-soul composite. Number 365 of the Catechism says that spirit and matter are not two natures to be looked upon as somehow distinctly united. No, but rather their very union forms one single composite nature in this nature we call human. The human person is a body-soul composite, a rational creature with intellect and free will, with the ability to choose this or that for God or against God, this good or this evil. This thing for my betterment or this thing to my detriment. Herein lies true human freedom with a rightly and properly informed conscience. Saint Irenaeus, who died around the year 200, says this, "Since we consist of soul and body, both are therefore involved in staying on the right path. As either one may cause us to stumble, we must attend to both, body and soul. For example, bodily purity, the protective abstinence from all shameful things and wicked acts, and also the purity of soul, which is about keeping true faith in God, neither adding to nor subtracting from it. Godliness is dimmed when the soul is soiled and loses its integrity when falsehood enters the soul." So, my friends, the human body shares in the dignity of the image of God. It is a human body precisely because it is animated by a spiritual soul, and it is the whole human person that is intended to become, in the body of Christ, a temple of the Holy Spirit. The body and soul composite together are destined to be and become, in heaven for all eternity, a true temple of the Holy Spirit. Thus, my friends, infants still in the womb, for example, are not potential human beings. No. Rather, they are human beings with potential and need to be respected as such. Let me repeat that. Very important philosophical distinction. Once you have the reality of the body-soul composite, infants in the womb are not potential human beings, but rather they are human beings with potential. In like reasoning then, a baby in utero is not a potential human person, but rather a human person with potential. God's first recorded words to the human race were, "Be fruitful and multiply." These were also the words given to Noah by God to instruct his family members following the great flood when all of them departed from the ark. Confer with Genesis chapter 1 and chapter 9 for those two passages.

Pope John Paul II says that human life is sacred precisely because from its very beginning it involves the creative action of God, and it remains forever in a special relationship with the Creator, who is its soul.

its soul end. My friends, God is our soul beginning, and He is our soul end. And redeemed by the one sacrifice of Jesus Christ on the cross, all persons are called to participate in the same divine beatitude or blessed end, heaven for all eternity. We're all called to this end based on our dignity. Therefore, all persons enjoy an equal dignity as all persons are called to this same blessed end, to be with God forever. By his reason, each person is capable of understanding the order of things established by God and needs to be open to the truth. God created man a rational being, conferring on him the dignity of a person who can initiate and control his actions. By his own free will, wherein is rooted his own free moral choice, man is capable of directing himself toward his true and final good, God. So man finds his perfection in seeking and loving what is true and good. That's why we're talking about the gospel of life. So the dignity of the human person implies and requires one's uprightness of moral conscience, which steers him toward right living, that is, living rightly, and of making choices that are for God rather than against God, and for one's own betterment rather than for one's detriment. The Catechism of the Catholic Church, number 2339, states, therefore, that man's dignity requires him to act out of conscience and conscious and free choice, as moved and drawn in a personal way from within, and not by blind impulses in himself or by mere external constraint. Man gains such dignity when, ridding himself of all slavery to the passions, he presses forward to his goal by freely choosing what is good and by his diligence and skill. He effectively secures for himself the means suited to this end, the beatific vision. My friends, Pope John Paul II says that the most fundamental and innate vocation of the human person is to love. We can never forget that. The most fundamental and innate vocation of the human person is to love. St. John of the Cross says that love captures and binds God himself. How can you bind and capture God? St. John of the Cross, the great Carmelite mystic and doctor of the church, says it's possible with love. He also says this: when the evening of this life comes, we will be judged on love. When the evening of this life comes, we will be judged on love. And Mother Teresa of Calcutta, Blessed Mother Teresa of Calcutta, says this: love is a fruit in season at all times and within the reach of every hand. Love is a fruit in season at all times and within the reach of every hand. My friends, do we see this dignity of the human person innately rooted in his image and likeness being in God? Listen to St. Paul the Apostle from Colossians chapter 2. In Christ, the fullness of deity resides in bodily form. Yours is a share in this fullness of deity. In him who is the head of every principality and power. St. Athanasius says this: for the Son of God became man so that we might become like God. St. Thomas Aquinas says this: the only begotten Son of God, wanting to make us sharers in his divinity, assumed our human nature so that he, made man, might make men like gods. And St. Basil the Great, who died in 379, says this: God bestowed on us the dignity of his own divine nature and prepared for us a place of eternal rest where there will be joy so intense so as to surpass all human imagination. He's talking about that beatific vision, where there will be joy so intense as to surpass all human imagination. And St. Gregory Nazianzen, who died in 389, another father of the church, says this: God took on the poverty of my flesh so that I may gain the riches of his divinity. St. Irenaeus again says this: Christ opened heaven for us in the manhood he assumed. And Pope St. Leo the Great, from a sermon on the Nativity of our Lord, says this: rouse yourself, O man, and recognize the dignity of your nature.
Remember that you were made in God's image, and though corrupted in Adam,

that image has been restored in Christ. Rouse yourself, man, and recognize the dignity of your nature. Remember that you were made in God's image, and though corrupted in Adam, that image has been restored in Christ. The innate dignity of the human person, my friends. And now I close with this, a passage from 1 Peter chapter 1, verses 3 through 5. Praise be the God and Father of our Lord Jesus Christ, he who in his great mercy gave us new birth, a birth unto hope which draws its life from the resurrection of Jesus Christ from the dead, a birth to an imperishable inheritance, incapable of fading or defilement, which is kept in heaven for you who are guarded with God's power through faith, a birth to a salvation which stands ready to be revealed in the last days. God bless you.

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0: The rosary is the most beautiful and rich in graces of all prayers, Pope St. Pius X. When you say your rosary, the angels rejoice, Our Lady, to Blessed Alain de la Roche. The rosary is the weapon for these times, St. Padre Pio. Through Mary, streams of grace flowed down upon us, St. Faustina.
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0: In the name of the Father, and the Son, and the Holy Spirit. Amen. I believe in God, the Father Almighty, creator of heaven and earth, and in Jesus Christ, his only Son, our Lord, who was conceived by the Holy Spirit, born of the Virgin Mary, suffered under Pontius Pilate, was crucified, died, and was buried. He descended into hell. The third day he rose again from the dead. He ascended into heaven and sits at the right hand of God the Father Almighty, from whence he shall come to judge the living and the dead. Our Father, who art in heaven, hallowed be thy name. Thy kingdom come, thy will be done on earth as it is in heaven. Full of grace, the Lord is with thee. Blessed art thou amongst women, and blessed is the fruit of thy womb, Jesus.
1: Holy Mary, Mother of God, pray for us sinners now and at the hour of our death. Amen.
0: Hail Mary, full of grace, the Lord is with thee. Blessed art thou amongst women, and blessed is the fruit of thy womb, Jesus.

0: Hail Mary, full of grace, the Lord is with thee. Blessed art thou amongst women, and blessed is the fruit of thy womb, Jesus.
1: Holy Mary, Mother of God, pray for us sinners now and at the hour of our death. Amen.
0: Glory be to the Father, and to the Son, and to the Holy Spirit.
1: As it was in the beginning.

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1: 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Thy kingdom come, thy will be done on earth as it is in heaven.
2: Give us

0: Hail Mary, full of grace, the Lord is with thee. Blessed art thou amongst women, and blessed is the fruit of thy womb, Jesus.
1: Holy Mary, Mother of God, pray for us sinners now and at the hour of our death. Amen.
0: Hail Mary, full of grace, the Lord is with thee. Blessed art thou amongst women, and blessed is the fruit of thy womb, Jesus.

0: of grace, the Lord is with you. Blessed art thou among women, and blessed is the fruit of thy womb, Jesus. Hail Mary, full of grace, the Lord is with thee. Blessed art thou amongst women, and blessed is the fruit of thy womb, Jesus.
1: Holy Mary, Mother of God, pray for us sinners now and at the hour of our death. Amen.
0: Hail Mary, full of grace, the Lord is with thee. Blessed art thou amongst women, and blessed is the fruit of thy womb, Jesus. Full of grace, the Lord is with thee. Blessed art thou amongst women, and blessed is the fruit of thy womb, Jesus.
1: Holy Mary, Mother of God, pray for us sinners now and at the hour of our death. Amen.
0: Hail Mary, full of grace, the Lord is with thee. Blessed art thou amongst women, and blessed is the fruit of thy womb, Jesus.

0: full of grace, the Lord is with thee. Blessed art thou amongst women, and blessed is the fruit of thy womb, Jesus. Full of grace, the Lord is with thee. Blessed art thou amongst women, and blessed is the fruit of thy womb, Jesus.
1: Holy Mary, Mother of God, pray for us sinners now and at the hour of our death. Amen.
0: Hail Mary, full of grace, the Lord is with thee. Blessed art thou amongst women, and blessed is the fruit of thy womb, Jesus.

0: and to the Son, and to the Holy Spirit.
1: As it was in the beginning, is now, and ever shall be, world without end. Amen.
0: O my Jesus,
2: the second sorrowful mystery, the scourging at the pillar.
0: Our Father, who art in heaven, hallowed be thy name. Thy kingdom come, thy will be done on earth as it is in heaven. Full of grace, the Lord is with thee. Blessed art thou amongst women, and blessed is the fruit of thy womb, Jesus.
1: Holy Mary, Mother of God, pray for us sinners now and at the hour of our death. Amen.
0: Hail Mary, full of grace, the Lord is with thee.

0: Blessed art thou amongst women, and blessed is the fruit of thy womb, Jesus. Hail Mary, full of grace, the Lord is with thee. Blessed art thou amongst women, and blessed is the fruit of thy womb, Jesus.
1: Holy Mary, Mother of God, pray for us sinners, now and at the hour of our death. Amen.
0: Hail Mary, full of grace, the Lord is with thee. Blessed art thou amongst women, and blessed is the fruit of thy womb, Jesus. Hail Mary, full of grace, the Lord is with thee. Blessed art thou amongst women, and blessed is the fruit of thy womb, Jesus.
1: Holy Mary, Mother of God, pray for us sinners, now and at the hour of death.
0: Hail Mary, full of grace, the Lord is with thee. Blessed art thou amongst women, and blessed is the fruit of thy womb, Jesus. Hail Mary, full of grace, the Lord is with thee. Blessed art thou amongst women, and blessed is the fruit of thy womb, Jesus.
1: Holy Mary, Mother of God, pray for us sinners, now and at the hour of our death.
0: Hail Mary, full of grace, the Lord is with thee. Blessed art thou among women, and blessed is the fruit of thy womb, Jesus. Full of grace, the Lord is with thee. Blessed art thou among women, and blessed is the fruit of thy womb, Jesus.
1: Holy Mary, Mother of God, pray for us sinners, now and at the hour of
0: death. Hail Mary, full of grace, the Lord is with thee. Blessed art thou among women, and blessed is the fruit of thy womb, Jesus.
2: Glory be to the Father, and to the Son, and to the Holy Spirit.
3: As it was in the beginning, is now, and ever shall be, world without end. Amen.
2: O my Jesus,
3: forgive us our sins, save us from the fires of hell, and lead all souls to heaven, especially those who most need thy mercy.
4: The third sorrowful mystery, the crowning with thorns.
0: Our Father, who art in heaven, hallowed be thy name. Thy kingdom come, thy will be done on earth as it is in heaven. Full of grace, the Lord is with thee. Blessed art thou amongst women, and blessed is the fruit of thy womb, Jesus.
3: Holy Mary, Mother of God, pray for us sinners, now and at the hour of our death.
0: Hail Mary, full of grace, the Lord is with thee. Blessed art thou amongst women, and blessed is the fruit of thy womb, Jesus. Hail Mary, full of grace, the Lord is with thee. Blessed art thou amongst women, and blessed is the fruit of thy womb, Jesus.
3: Holy Mary, Mother of God, pray for us sinners, now and at the hour of our death.
0: Hail Mary, full of grace, the Lord is with thee. Blessed art thou amongst women, and blessed is the fruit of thy womb, Jesus.
3: Holy Mary, Mother of God, pray for us sinners, now and at the hour of our death.
0: Hail Mary, full of grace, the Lord is with thee. Blessed art thou amongst women, and blessed is the fruit of thy womb, Jesus. Hail Mary, full of grace, the Lord is with thee. Blessed art thou amongst women, and blessed is the fruit of thy womb, Jesus.
1: Holy Mary, Mother of God, pray for us sinners, now and at the hour of death. Amen.
0: Hail Mary, full of grace, the Lord is with thee. Blessed art thou amongst women, and blessed is the fruit of thy womb, Jesus. Hail Mary, full of grace, the Lord is with thee. Blessed art thou amongst women, and blessed is the fruit of thy womb, Jesus.
1: Holy Mary, Mother of God, pray for us sinners, now and at the hour of death.
0: Hail Mary, full of grace, the Lord is with thee. Blessed art thou amongst women, and blessed is the fruit of thy womb, Jesus. Hail Mary, full of grace, the Lord is with thee. Blessed art thou amongst women, and blessed is the fruit of thy womb, Jesus.
1: Holy Mary, Mother of God, pray for us sinners, now and at the hour of death. Amen.
2: Glory be to the Father, and to the Son, and to the Holy Spirit. My Jesus,
3: forgive us our sins, save us from the fires of hell, and lead all souls to heaven, especially those who most need thy mercy.
4: The fourth sorrowful mystery, the carrying of the cross.
0: Our Father, who art in heaven, hallowed be thy name. Thy kingdom come, thy will be done on earth as it is in heaven. Hail Mary, full of grace, the Lord is with thee. Blessed art thou among women, and blessed is the fruit of thy womb, Jesus.
1: Holy Mary, Mother of God, pray for us sinners, now and at the hour of death. Amen.
0: Hail Mary, full of grace, the Lord is with thee. Blessed art thou among women, and blessed is the fruit of thy womb, Jesus. Full of grace, the Lord is with thee. Blessed art thou among women, and blessed is the fruit of thy womb, Jesus.
1: Holy Mary, Mother of God, pray for us sinners, now and at the hour of death. Amen.
0: Hail Mary, full of grace, the Lord is with thee. Blessed art thou among women, and blessed is the fruit of thy womb, Jesus. Full of grace, the Lord is with thee. Blessed art thou among women, and blessed is the fruit of thy womb, Jesus.
1: Holy Mary, Mother of God, pray for us sinners, now and at the hour of death. Amen.
0: Hail Mary, full of grace, the Lord is with thee. Blessed art thou among women, and blessed is the fruit of thy womb, Jesus. Hail Mary, full of grace, the Lord is with thee. Blessed art thou.

0: women, and blessed is the fruit of thy womb, Jesus. Hail Mary, full of grace, the Lord is with thee. Blessed art thou among women, and blessed is the fruit of thy womb, Jesus. Hail Mary, full of grace, the Lord is with thee. Blessed art thou among women, and blessed is the fruit of thy womb, Jesus. Hail Mary, full of grace, the Lord is with thee. Blessed art thou among women, and blessed is the fruit of thy womb, Jesus. Glory be to the Father, and to the Son, and to the Holy Spirit. O my Jesus,
1: forgive us our sins, save us from the fires of hell, and lead all souls to heaven, especially those who most need of thy mercy.
2: The fifth sorrowful mystery, the crucifixion.
0: Our Father, who art in heaven, hallowed be thy name. Thy kingdom come, thy will be done on earth as it is in heaven. Hail Mary, full of grace, the Lord is with thee. Blessed art thou among women, and blessed is the fruit of thy womb, Jesus.
1: Holy Mary, Mother of God, pray for us sinners, now and at the hour of our death.
0: Hail Mary, full of grace, the Lord is with thee. Blessed art thou among women, and blessed is the fruit of thy womb, Jesus. Hail Mary, full of grace, the Lord is with thee. Blessed art thou among women, and blessed is the fruit of thy womb, Jesus.
1: Holy Mary, Mother of God, pray for us sinners, now and at the hour of
0: death. Hail Mary, full of grace, the Lord is with thee. Blessed art thou among women, and blessed is the fruit of thy womb, Jesus. Hail Mary, full of grace, the Lord is with thee. Blessed art thou among women, and blessed is the fruit of thy womb, Jesus.
1: Holy Mary, Mother of God, pray for us sinners, now and at the hour of our death.
0: Hail Mary, full of grace, the Lord is with thee. Blessed art thou among women, and blessed is the fruit of thy womb, Jesus. Hail Mary, full of grace, the Lord is with thee. Blessed art thou among women, and blessed is the fruit of thy womb, Jesus.
1: Holy Mary, Mother of God, pray for us sinners, now and at the hour of death.
0: Hail Mary, full of grace, the Lord is with thee. Blessed art thou among women, and blessed is the fruit of thy womb, Jesus. Hail Mary, full of grace, the Lord is with thee. Blessed art thou among women, and blessed is the fruit of thy womb, Jesus.
1: Holy Mary, Mother of God, pray for us sinners, now and at the hour of our death.
0: Hail Mary, full of grace, the Lord is with thee. Blessed art thou among women, and blessed is the fruit of thy womb, Jesus. Glory be to the Father, and to the Son, and to the Holy Spirit.
1: As it was in the beginning, is now, and ever shall be, world without end. Amen.
0: O my Jesus,
1: forgive us our sins, save us from the fires of hell, and lead all souls to heaven, especially those who most need thy mercy.
0: Hail, Holy Queen.
1: Mother of mercy, our life, our sweetness, and our hope. To thee do we

0: pray for us, Holy Mother of God.
1: That we may be made worthy of the promises of Christ.
0: Let us pray. O God,
1: whose only begotten Son, by his life, death, and resurrection, has purchased for us the glories of eternal life, grant us, we beseech you, that meditating upon these mysteries of the most holy Virgin, of the blessed Virgin Mary, we may imitate what they contain and obtain what they promise, through the same Christ our Lord.
0: May the divine assistance remain always with us.
1: And may the souls of faithful departed, through the mercy of God, rest in peace. Amen.
0: In the name of the Father, and the Son, and the Holy Spirit.

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2: Blessed are they who believe without seeing. Welcome to Live with Passion. I'm Father Cedric Pazegna. I'm praying that this episode is going to mediate faith to you, that you're going to grow in your faith,

Whatever level of faith that you have, we walk by faith and not by sight. Comes from 2 Corinthians, Paul's second letter to the Corinthians. And he says, we're always of good courage. We know that while we're at home in the body, we're away from the Lord, but we walk by faith and not by sight. If God were to show us everything in our future, what would faith be? I think God withholds sight from us because he wants us to have faith. Faith is a gift from him, and he wants us to walk trusting in him, not necessarily seeing everything. And I'm producing this because I know most of you are believers. You go to church. I want to inspire you. I want your level of faith, whatever it is, to grow and to deepen. And some of you are looking for faith. Give me a reason to believe. And I want to inspire you to trust Jesus as your Savior, because when you have faith, there's such a peace and assurance that comes into your life. And I'm hoping that you're going to have that, that you will realize that Christianity isn't just some religion, but it's the truth. Jesus said, I am the way, the truth, and the life. It is the truth that has revolutionized my life. I love that song, Blessed Assurance. Here are the verses. Blessed assurance, Jesus is mine. Oh, what a foretaste of glory divine. Heir of salvation, purchase of God, born of his spirit, washed in his blood. Assurance, peace, serenity, knowing that you're on the way to heaven because you're a believer. You can't earn it. You don't deserve it. But God gives it to you simply because you believe that Jesus died for you, that he rose for you, that he's in heaven and he's calling you to himself. I am praying that you will have that assurance that comes through faith, that peace that surpasses all understanding. Faith comes by hearing, Paul tells us in the letter to the Romans. Hearing is by speaking and listening, by reading. Faith comes by hearing. And then it says in the scriptures that it's impossible to please God without faith. You see, you must believe that God exists and that he's a rewarder of those who seek him. Faith is this wonderful gift, and that's, I want to instill this in you. It's not something that we manufacture per se. It's not something that we kind of drum up, although it is a decision. When push comes to shove, you decide, I believe. I believe in Jesus as my Savior. I believe the Holy Spirit lives in me. I believe God is my Father. He created me. But it is a gift. It comes by hearing. And I pray that whatever measure of faith you have, could be low, could be medium, could be high, it will grow and you will gain a greater measure of faith as you watch and as you listen. Paul the great apostle said, we walk by faith and not by sight. He was talking about the tribulations and the sufferings and the turmoil and the trials that we all go through in life. He was talking about his own body. He says, while we're in the body, we're at home, but we're away from the Lord. And one day God is going to give us not a tent. He spoke about the body as a tent. He's going to give us a house in heaven. And he says, while we're in the body, we walk by faith and not by sight, because we can't always see what's going on, what God has planned and what God is up to and what God wants from us. So we walk by believing, by faith. We all have tribulations and we all have trials. We all have difficulties. And I want you to press on to keep believing in faith. Love what it says in the book of Hebrews. Keep your eyes fixed on Jesus in the midst of all your trials. Keep your eyes fixed on Jesus, the pioneer and the perfecter of our faith. The bottom line is that Jesus went through all kinds of trials and tribulations, as you know. He faced crucifixion. That is the hardest thing that any human being could ever go through. But he walked by faith and not by sight. He trusted God. He believed God, that God was going to raise him up and bring him through this for the joy set before him. He endured the cross
and now has become the

pioneer and the perfecter of our faith. Wow. Keep your eyes fixed on Jesus. When you're going through a hard time, and I know some of you are, don't keep looking at the hardness and the trials and the difficulties and complaining and murmuring. Keep your eyes fixed on Jesus. He's there with you. We walk by faith, not by sight. Wow. But it's not just faith. It's faith in God. God is the object of our faith, the subject of our faith. God is the God of our faith. Confidence in God, trust in God. So we're not just believing in God. God is almighty, sovereign, loves us, created us. When I talk about God, not the New Age God that some people believe in with angels floating around everywhere, although there are angels, talking about the God of the Scriptures. And the Scriptures give us faith in the one true God, Father, Jesus, Holy Spirit. Confidence in God. When you believe in God, especially in the hard times, opens a door for God to work. It's like this channel of power, this conduit of power, your faith, where God works in you and through you. Faith is such an important virtue. And remember what it says in the Scriptures, three things last forever: faith, hope, and love. These are virtues that are precious to God. When push comes to shove, this is what God wants from us, our faith, our faith. Remember in the Gospels, Jesus performed miracles, but it happened because your faith has saved you. People came to him believing, and that believing opened a door for him to work. In the Catholic Church, we announce the words of the centurion who told Jesus, "Lord, I'm not worthy that you should enter under my roof. Just say the word, my servant will be healed." And the church wants us to have faith in communion, that this is the body and the blood of Christ. So right before we receive, we say, "Lord, I'm not worthy that you should enter under my roof, but only say the word and my soul shall be healed." That's faith, believing, trusting in Jesus. Faith, of course, lasts forever, as I said. And I really want to impress this upon you. Get this now ready. It is a gift. God gives faith, a measure of faith to every person. But faith can increase by our responsibility, by our reading, by our hearing, by our listening. And I'm praying that your faith will increase. That's why this program, that's why this episode, and especially those of you who have not yet come to faith, that you will believe and receive. And if you want more faith, simply ask. It's what the Scriptures say. Jesus said, "If you know how to give good gifts to your children, how much more will your Heavenly Father give good gifts to those who ask?" Ask in faith, not in doubting, believing that God is so good, and I talked about that in another episode, that God is so good that he will bestow faith upon you. I remember when I was a young man, I literally wasn't sure if God existed or not. I went into my closet and I simply said, "Lord, I need you. Please help me." And that was the beginning of faith for me. Deciding to pray is faith. You have to have faith simply to pray. But it so increased, became like a tree. And now the birds of the air nest in my branches. That's what Jesus said in a parable one time. Faith isn't just believing that God exists, but that he's good and he's a rewarder of those who seek him. Believe for your children. Believe that they'll come back to the faith. Believe for your dreams to come to pass. Believe for your health. Believe for our nation. Believe for our world that's in such turmoil. It's a gift, but God works through it, through you, through your faith, to do beautiful things in the world. Believe that God is good, and he will work in and through your faith. And then believe that God walks with you. I'm talking now about what we believe. Of course, we believe in God. We believe that he's good. We believe that he's going to work through our faith. But we believe that he walks with us. And that's where we don't see it. God is invisible.

We walk by faith and not by sight. And every once in a while, during the journey, as we're walking, from time to time, every once in a while, you will see manifestations of grace that are unmistakably God. And that strengthens our faith and helps you to walk even stronger. Believe that even though you can't see it, that God is there. Even though at times you don't feel it, I'm a spiritual director and people come to me and they say, Father, I'm trying to believe and to pray. I'm just not feeling anything. Well, what is God doing there? God's stretching your faith. God is helping you in the midst of that to have a wider faith, a deeper faith, because faith isn't faith if you can see everything. Faith is faith when you don't see everything. We walk by faith and not by sight. You trust that God is there, and then you trust that He's working in your life. And you may not see that either right away. But if you look backwards in retrospect, yes, you can see clearly. One of the activities that I participate in is writing a journal. And I've written journals now for about 40 years. That's a kind of like a diary for your life. And I journal about what's happening and what God's doing in my life. And oftentimes, right when I'm in the midst of a situation and I'm journaling about it, I don't often see what God is doing. But then years later, when I read it back, in retrospect, I see, yes, God was right there performing, working in me and through me. And you have to simply trust that. You don't always see it. We walk by faith, not by sight. And believe that God is providentially guiding you. If you look back at your life, you will see that God brought you to your spouse or brought you to this job or brought you to ministry. God is working in your life. And that's such a truth. And He's taking us this far. He's not going to leave us there. He's going to keep moving us forward. That's the beautiful thing about faith. It energizes us and activates us and opens the door, as I said, for God to work. Paul said that we walk by faith and not by sight because he was going through trials, Paul the Apostle. And he was saying that even though I don't see God, I trust that God is working in my life. See, our faith is precious to God. More than fire-tried gold, our faith is precious to God. That's right from the scriptures. And like gold is purified in fire, faith will be purified in the fires of our experience. People come to me for spiritual direction, like I said, and they're going through all these different trials and hardships, and they feel lost, and they say, I don't know what God is doing. The bottom line is that God is at work in it. He simply wants trust. That's where you're being stretched. He wants trust. He wants you to endure. Remember, suffering brings endurance. Endurance brings character. Character brings hope, and hope doesn't disappoint us. When I talk about endurance, we're talking about you just don't have faith for a little while, then it goes away. Scripture says that we go from faith to faith to faith. We go from one level of faith to a deeper level of faith to a greater measure of faith. That in every situation, in every circumstance, we're to have faith. And that's endurance. God's inviting us to endure. He wants faith that is unshakable and rock solid and continues no matter what. And what you're saying is, God, I believe that you're bigger than this storm. I believe that you're bigger than any trials or situations. I believe that you are guiding me even though I don't see. That's faith. It's like a lighthouse guiding a ship. Wow. People come for spiritual direction, they don't see, and it's hard for them. I think about St. Paul of the Cross, the founder of the Passionist community. He lived to be 81 years old. And during the last 10, 15 years of his life, although he was a mystic, had many spiritual experiences, during the last 10 or 15 years of his life, he actually went through a depression and a desolation in his spiritual life. God withdrew the feelings. But what made him a saint is he didn't just pray because of the feelings. He prayed because of his faith. He trusted God no matter what. He walked by faith and not by sight. He endured. And that's exactly what God wants from all of us. You see, feelings are fickle, but faith lasts forever. Faith lasts.

lasts forever, not feelings, faith. Sometimes feelings come. Sometimes you can see. Sometimes you get the manifestation, but we walk by faith and not by sight. It's great when we can see, but God stretches us when we can't see. Jesus spoke to St. Julian of Norwich when she was going through her trials. And Jesus told her, "All shall be well, all shall be well, in all manner of things, all shall be well." And I like to quote that to myself when I'm struggling, that it's water off a duck's back. I'm like Teflon. It won't stick. Times will change. Stay steadfast. Endure. Keep going forward. Press on, one foot in front of another. Many of you are going through a trial right now, and if you are going through a trial or tribulation, James said, count it all joy when you go through tribulations. Why? Because you're being stretched. This is an opportunity not to lose your faith, but for your faith to deepen, to have a greater measure of faith. And we all go through trials and difficulties. Every person in the Bible did, and it was very hard for them. But in the midst of it, read chapter 11 of the book of Hebrews. It's the Hall of Fame of Faith. This is where people went through all these different, Abraham with his trials and Enoch and Abel and all these different trials that people went through, but yet they triumphed because of their faith. They were stretched. They realized that God is true. He was helping them. He would never abandon them. Heard about a tree up on a mountaintop. It was being buffeted by the winds, and the tree looked down into the valley, and he could see all the little trees down there. And he started complaining. And he said, "Why do I have to be up on the mountaintop and get all these windy days up there? And down in the valley, they're all blessed and looks like they're having a good life, and it's not even windy down there." Well, one day, this ferocious tempest, this huge storm came, and it even hit the trees down in the valley. The tree up on the top of the mountain was buffeted and everything, but trees in the valley got hit, and they all got knocked over. But the tree on top of the mountain stayed fast, endured, held on, because its roots had grown strong by the other storms. But the trees in the valleys, they didn't have any roots because they hadn't gone through storms. And that's exactly why we get storms, to make us be rooted and grounded in Christ, so that when the final storm comes, and we all know what that is, that's death, when the final storm comes, we will stand firm and be strong. I pray that your storms will root you in Christ and help you to be strong in Jesus, and not let you lose your faith, but strengthen your faith. Right now, as you're listening, as you're watching, I pray that you'll have a greater measure of faith. I am distributing faith to you right now. Faith in Jesus, faith in the Holy Spirit, faith in God your Father. You are more than a conqueror, and this is the victory that overcomes the world, right from the Bible, 1 John 4. This is the victory that overcomes the world, even our faith. We are more than conquerors through Him who loves us. The mighty sequoia tree, General Sherman tree, it's called, 2,100 years old. This is in California, 275 feet tall, 6,100 tons. And how does it stand? Big, huge tree like that? Because of its roots. But the roots of a sequoia isn't necessarily deep. They're wide, and they connect up with the other trees. That's simply why we need to go to church. It's other believers. We interconnect with them. We talk with them. You watch on television, radio, strengthens your faith. We are a community of believers, not just individuals out there somewhere, rooted deeply and widely in Christ. And I've also noticed about faith, it's a gift. It opens a door for God to work. It's a channel through which grace comes. But I have noticed, and I hope you do too,

There is a toughness to faith. Faith makes you stand strong and tall, put your chest out, and face the difficulties of your life, no matter what they are,

Endure. You can do it. Through faith, you are stronger than you think. And instead of being overwhelmed, overcome. This is the victory that overcomes the world, even our faith, as I said from 1 John. Fight the good fight of faith, the scripture says. There's a fierceness to faith. It's unstoppable, indefatigable. And look at how Christianity spread, even though there was martyrdoms and all these problems and trials. Yet people of faith proclaim the good news, and wow, believers have spread. 1 billion believers on the face of the earth now, if not more, maybe even 2 billion. There's a song by rocker Tom Petty that I really like, kind of captures this toughness of faith that I'm talking about. And Tom's saying, I won't back down. I won't back down. No, I'll stand my ground. Won't be turned around. And I'll keep this world from dragging me down. Gonna stand my ground and I won't back down. Whenever I hear that, I think, yeah, in the midst of the trials, I've got faith and I'm not going anywhere. I'm gonna endure. I'm tough. I'm stronger than the world is. Be audacious, be determined, be resolute, be strong. You have supernatural strength, the grace of God to do what you need to do, what God is calling you to do. And we're more than conquerors through Jesus who loved us. And then notice, we walk by faith. Walking is a verb. Walk is an action word. Faith is a decision. It's an assent. It's a confidence. But it's also a doing. It's an action verb. It's an action word. And I want you to understand that about faith, that faith is completed by works, not works of the law, works of faith. God is calling us through faith to accomplish, to dream dreams, to affect people in their life. Wow. James said, show me your faith apart from your works, and I by my works will show you my faith. The bottom line is that through faith, people have conquered kingdoms. This is Hebrews chapter 11. Talks about Abel and Noah and Abraham and Isaac and Moses. People conquered kingdoms, enforced justice, received promises, won strength out of weakness, and became mighty in war. Talk about the fierceness of faith and the toughness of faith. Wow. That's the Hall of Fame of Faith, Hebrews chapter 11. It's an action word. You don't just have faith and then go to your room and just sit there. Faith, if you remember Pentecost, they went out and proclaimed the good news. You make a difference in a person's life. You be generous because of your faith. Faith moves you to be a person of grace, a person of generosity. Let me recap now. Faith is believing that God is good, that he rewards those who seek him. But I want to instill upon you that faith is a gift. And I'm praying now as you've been listening and as you've been watching, that you will receive in a greater measure the gift of faith, the gift that God gives. I believe that this episode is because God wants you to have deeper faith. And especially as you're going through trials. Remember what I said, that we walk by faith and not by sight. We don't always feel it or see it, but feelings are fickle. Faith lasts forever. Receive in a greater measure the gift of faith. You will receive peace that surpasses all understanding, blessed assurance. Faith lasts forever. It's such a precious gift. Remember, it is a gift. Ask God for more. Ask God. Pray for deeper faith. Release your faith by speaking it really quickly. Say things like, Father, I believe that you are with me. Holy Spirit, I believe you're in me. Jesus, I believe you died for me. Father, I believe that my children are coming back to the faith. I believe that you are opening doors for my dreams to come to pass. I believe that I'm receiving a greater measure of faith. Yes, I believe, and so I spoke. That's right from the scriptures. Believe. And then complete your faith by reaching out to others. Remember, it's an action word. You want to have a dynamic faith? Then be active. It's the works of faith that God wants. Faith lasts forever.

And I'm praying that because you watch this episode and you listen to this episode, you will have a blessed assurance that is yours through Christ, that it will open a door for God to work in your life in a beautiful way, and that even though you don't see it in the midst of your trials and difficulties, you will walk by faith and not by sight. 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
14: Yeah, this is the perfect Christmas present for you. Demand this from your parents. It's really quiet, super easy to raise, way better than a puppy.

there's a movement happening. Catholics who are bold and contagious, who aren't afraid to make their faith known because they know it's what makes life worth living. I'm Chris Stefani, a husband, father of six, and I speak to over 80,000 people every year. And all around the world, I get to see that movement as I meet Catholics who inspire me and who show just how amazing faith makes everyday life. Welcome to

0: Real Life Catholic.
1: In the last episode of Real Life Catholic, I went off-roading with Father Peter, campus ministry pastor at UC Boulder. Everything was going great until it wasn't. Apparently, flooding an engine is no bueno. So we're stranded about 7 miles into the wilderness with the sun setting and rain clouds getting close.
2: Tell the camera what you done did.
3: Chris,
2: I'm really glad I didn't do it. That's all I got to say.
3: Yeah, I'm glad you didn't do it because I'd be mad at you forever.
2: Yeah.
3: And, no, we were tearing out for some good footage right out of the thing, and I tried to put on the brakes, and it was a bunch of rocks, and we slid, and we hit a lot of lake into my engine bay, and then we sucked it into the air intake, which sucks it into the cylinders. Water in the engine, bad. Yeah.
2: So it's really not off-roading unless we break something. And the glorious part of Catholic TV is that we'll be here for the next 2 hours trying to fix it. I suppose if it takes longer than that, we'll have to set up camp and eat one of the film crew.
1: First things first, getting onto dry land. It sure helps to have friends join you when you venture into the middle of nowhere. Thankfully, we have jeeping expert and real-life Catholic with us, Pat Gruber.
4: J.R.R. Tolkien said something like this, like, adventure is just misfortune rightly perceived.
5: Okay, now drive it into water fast.
4: Okay, that's just not
5: there's
4: smart.
5: Actually a rule about that.
4: Like a big rule?
5: Yeah.
4: That you don't do it. I tried to slow down.
2: And kids, here's why. I am just so grateful to God that I wasn't the one who destroyed the car.
5: He had just talked about it on this side before he went back over there.
4: I underestimated my speed, ripping out of there in the lake.
5: Lost. You're in the moment.
4: I was in the moment.
2: Yeah. What did it feel like the moment that you saw that wall of water splash up in front of you?
4: Please, Lord, no.
2: It's a small miracle if this actually works.
5: All right, come on. Turn over, baby. That's good. I got gas on me. That's good.
4: It's great.
5: All right.
2: Hallelujah.
5: That's good.
4: We just need to start mushing the squirrels. Just whoosh, whoosh.
5: All right.
4: start mushing them in the squirrel cage. You know what I'm saying? Just get this thing going, man.
5: What we do is let it dry for a few more minutes, I think, and then we'll put it back together and see if we can get a spark.
2: So we're gonna give the car 10 more minutes to dry off, and 3 o'clock hour, we're gonna pause and pray a chaplet of mercy. We Catholics don't get bored. We just got a minute, spend it with the Lord.
1: Staying calm in a wilderness situation is critical for survival. And in daily life, it's critical for our happiness. That's why it's good to stick to traditions like pausing for prayer in the hour when Jesus died for us.
6: I think that this is actually a really powerful metaphor when I was thinking about college students, because you put water where there should be fuel and it just breaks everything. You start feeding the wrong fuel when it seems like it should be the right thing, and it'll just break you down and you can't do anything. It's just really powerful. How much do we try to live a spiritual life by getting high, or how do we try to live an emotional life by getting drunk? When in fact it's the exact thing that'll just shut you down. But that's the gift. That's why you gotta like unplug, dry out.
2: That's profound.
6: Yeah.
2: Well, let's give her another shot.
6: Yeah, let's see if we could get fuel in there.
2: Hopefully the metaphors are done for the day.
6: Dear Lord, may that be so.
2: Because there's plenty to draw from walking 7 miles back to the other.
6: So the reason why this duct tape is blue is because you got the blues when you're using this.
4: Dear Jesus, please let it start.
2: This is it. The moment of truth.
5: Victory.
4: Woo-hoo!
2: Glory!
4: Yes.
2: Yeah! Thank you, Jesus!
4: Woo!
2: Yeah.
5: The jury rig.
2: Yes! These guys kept their cool the whole time, and I think that's a key piece of it. The time in prayer, focusing, centering. That's not wasted time.
5: Close her up, huh?
2: Keeps you thinking straight. Take a break, take a breather, pray. Because the worst thing is to get in a situation like this in the wilderness and freak out.
1: We made it out and didn't even have to eat the sound guy. With the Jeep back to fully operational, Father Peter let me have the honor of getting behind the wheel on our way back to civilization.
2: And I'll tell you, man, the journey to the priesthood, it's got to be like a journey of a college student discovering faith, because there's got to be that, like, I can't do this. No way.
4: Right.

0: do you get over that, by the way? I mean, what was your biggest terror with putting that collar on for the rest of your life?
1: For me, the biggest terror in actually engaging faith to become a priest forever was to say, am I going to be myself? Or does total faithfulness to God take away who you really are?
0: Dude, profound.
1: The truth is, we're in this Jeep right now, you and me. You're one of the most unique men that I know.
0: Thanks, man. And
1: I have been I've been accused of it. I feel like becoming a priest has made me more truly who I am. The Lord asks you when you're a priest to show up to a whole nother league.
0: Every level of conversion requires, can I die to myself? And on the other side, you find out, oh, there I am. That's really me. That's life to the full.
1: Right. And then he says, it's too little for you to be my servant. I'm going to make you a light to the nations.
0: Oh, yeah.
1: How do we become a light? Oh, you just like let the Lord set you on fire. And how he does that, he's very creative.
0: And every leap of faith it requires is more and more trust.

0: help a college student? I mean, you got that next level conversion. You're going to become a priest, right?
1: Right.
0: To overcome that obstacle. How do you help a college student who's just terrified to leave behind? They're feeling that angst, like, maybe I'm made for something more, but it's so scary to leave, like, what I'm doing, which is being empty with everyone else.
2: I've been on the precipice where I'm like, how do you go and actually make the leap of faith? In a certain sense, there's this moment where you just gotta dig deep inside of your heart and you just show up in the way that you know is right once. All you need to do is open that door once, one little bit, and I will tell you, God will show up. You walk through that door, you show up, and you show up to a party at the ministry.
1: Woo, woo!
2: Yeah!
0: I suppose it should get a little slower there.
2: Right?
0: Like, just saying I'm going to go to a campus ministry event.
2: Right.
0: That's a serious leap of faith for somebody sometimes, man, if what they're going to all the time is a kegger.
2: Right. Walk through the door of the church. You just show up. It doesn't matter if it's a mess or not a mess. You just show up. All it takes is one moment. And the Lord is so faithful, He will honor any moment that you give Him. But it takes ponying up one moment.
0: Hallelujah.
2: And the Lord will take it from there. It's like sometimes you got to get out of the driver's seat and let somebody else drive that you trust.
0: Thanks for trusting me, man. I'm not sure you should.
2: I'm not sure I should either. Dude, I think I look like my Jeep. I should be in black.
0: That's real life Catholic. Your clerics are been that muddy.
2: No, man, this is my favorite part right here.
0: Yes! It's real life Catholic right there.
3: I'm blown away by the life lessons and the amount of analogies between Jeeping and the spiritual life. But I suppose that when you step off the beaten path to journey into the wild, the overlap shouldn't be surprising at all.
0: There's something researchers call attention residue. It's what happens when you shift from doing one thing to another, but it can take your mental focus like 10 to 20 minutes to catch up with you. So it might seem harmless when you're writing, for instance, to check your email every 20 minutes, but that fast check of your email might mean you never end up really focusing on what you're writing. Now, I'm convinced there are mathematical and literary geniuses who only reach half their potential today because they're always checking their phones. You know, more tragically, there are families who never really developed their relationships with each other, you know, because dad checks his email every 30 minutes and kids check their social media every 30 seconds. But there are young people who never really take time to develop their dreams because they never learn to be quiet with their own thoughts. And we have a generation who lives life feeling frantic and unfocused because they check every text the moment that it comes in. And we've literally forgotten how to be still. We go to bed checking a stressful work email and wake up comparing ourselves to someone else's life on social media right away. And when we live with that constant attention residue, we don't just lose sight of God, we lose sight of everything that matters most. And we live exhausted. You know, your mental focus is like a muscle, it gets tired. Psychologists have found that being in nature is the perfect rest your brain needs. Just a little walk outside, doesn't take much time, it's just stimulating enough to keep the mind from wandering in a million directions so it can rest a bit. You know, I think beautiful ritual Catholic prayers kind of have the same effect. You know, Jesus said of John the Baptist, "What did you go into the wilderness to find?" When you decide to lose your constant focus on all the passing stuff, what do you find? You find your relationship with your spouse and kids. You find your dreams again because you could think. You find the beauty of the moment. You find contemplation. You find everything that really matters sitting right there under your nose. I know. You gotta spend hours every day juggling stuff, but be sure you carve out some hours every day where you just stop, unplug, and plug into what matters.
3: Since we got the Jeep out of the woods, we were able to get back to our Hawk. And a day later, we'll see if he's ready to go.
0: We're back, day two. One of our cameramen's up the tree already, man, the things we do for you guys.
4: So here we see one of our wild film crew, a Harrison, in its natural habitat. Now, we made sure that he was clothed through the show, normally just covered in a layer of hair. But, the things my film crew does for you guys. This is all to get the shot.
0: So, Peter's gonna go up and collect the baby. And I'll go up for a close view. I figured my life wouldn't be complete unless at some point a hawk flew at my face.
4: So right now, We're just trying to find a way for me to climb a tree without dying. Because, hey, season 3. And my wife and kids and stuff. So.
3: I think Mama Hawk is mad. I can't blame her.
0: This is the part where I don't really want to go any further. Nick, how worth it is it for the shot that I keep going up higher? I mean, I felt one of those branches break under my feet like it was nothing a minute ago, which was not a happy-making feeling.
3: As many risks as I've taken for this show, knowing when to say when ensures that season 3 can happen and that my family gets to keep Daddy around. Peter, however, is a man who knows no limits. Having given me his harness, he made a harness out of rope on the spot.
1: Okay, now I'm coming.
0: Peter, man, that's incredible. Where did you learn that?
1: I'm learning it right now.
0: Yeah.
1: I never used this before.
0: No, you're kidding me.
1: I'm not.
0: You've never done that before?
1: Not these. No, I just bought them 2 months ago.
0: You usually just climb?
1: Yeah.
0: That's absolutely insane.
1: I got different things before, but this is fun.
0: High five.
1: That, baby is hatching. We don't want to keep it cold.
0: Okay,
1: so
0: got it.
1: We need to move.
0: So mom has abandoned the nest while you come up?
1: Yes.
0: Now we have to explain to the mom that this is for her own good. There's a better chance of the baby surviving when they're taken into captivity and raised in captivity and then re-released. And wherever there's a lot of falconers, there's more hawks and falcons. The population gets healthier, yeah? So we just explain this to the mother when she comes back. She'll be totally fine. It's incredible. Peter, you are the man. Peter gets the Man of the Year award for Real Life Catholic Season 2. This is all actually scarier than it is dangerous, given the harnessing. Or at least scarier to watch. Peter's got a quail he brought up to feed the baby right away, so the baby bonds with him. It's really incredible. Yeah, the baby's eating it?
1: Yep.
0: Beautiful. Looking healthy enough to take him?
1: Yeah, I am. Give one more, try to feed the other one. The other one is sleeping.
0: Oh, he's sleeping. So they get good, confident birds?
1: Very confident.
0: Peter told me it's like looking for a dog. You know, you get a puppy who looks nervous, you don't take that puppy. You get the puppy who looks really confident, that's the one you choose. So he's trying to pick one that's gonna bond with him. Incredible. Absolutely incredible.
1: Baby is coming down.
0: Will's gonna do the honors of collecting the baby. Oh, we got, I see Mama's shadow, but I'm kind of amazed you haven't been attacked, dude.
1: You got it? Be careful.
0: And I'm grateful.
1: Mission accomplished.
0: Excellent work, Peter. Way hairier than I thought the experience would be, and absolutely amazing. I'll tell you, man, even being that close is one of the most profound

0: interactions with nature I've ever been near. We gotta pack up and head out real quick, because the quicker we get out of here, the quicker Mama can come back and take care of the remaining babies.
1: Peter's more than just a falconer, he's a fellow Slovak, and like my ancestors, he's an escapee to the U.S. from communist oppression after he worked against the regime.
2: Mission accomplished, so yes. Baby 8, you survived as well. Was it scary then?
0: Yeah, I knew when to say when with the branches.
2: Tell me the most fearful moment.
0: The most fearful moment was ramping up to it.
2: And most exciting moment?
0: Right now.
2: Right now. We are going to take a baby out.
0: Now, when you get it as a baby, it's way better than as an adult, right?
2: It's going to be in print. There's not going to be fear.
0: So you're like
2: of human being. Okay.
0: Oh, wow. Would you look at that? What a gorgeous animal.
2: Okay.
0: Yeah. The rare and mighty goshawk in infancy. Oh, would you look at him? You know, he looks kind of confident already. It's really incredible, right? Oh, yeah. Oh, wow. Dude, that's incredible.
2: See, hungry, waiting for you.
0: Oh, yeah. He just wants to eat. He's just overcome all fear already. He's like, I just want this. I want more of that.
2: Probably doesn't loosen up.
0: Okay, yeah, there we go. Yeah. Okay, we're still a little stuck to this. Dude, look at him. These guys are eating their body weight every day, I'm sure. Look at that. Oh, yeah.
2: Okay, let me put this piece. Okay.
0: Okay, good. Oh man, look at him go. That's an incredible animal, dude. Praise God. Peter, you started doing this, how old were you when you started doing this?
2: 10 years old.
0: 10 years old.
2: I came by accident across the falcon nest. Took the baby.
0: Yeah.
2: I loved it.
0: Wow. Peter, you got an incredible story, man. I know this is a Slovak brother, because a lot of my family came over here because of political instability in Slovakia.
2: I understand your parents, because they probably felt like, as I felt, you love the country, but you don't like the regime. But the regime is not godly, is not friendly, and is dictatorship. So I was fighting against communists, working hard on anti-communist propaganda. But once we got married and we had a son, it was very dangerous because there were many people who were in prison, killed. So my wife and I, we prayed and said, what are we going to do for the future of our family? So generally, we're fleeing the country just to find a better life. When we were escaping, secret police was going after us.
0: So they were targeting you because...
2: They were targeting, I had to go through several interviews in the secret police, and my boss told me that in capital city, secret police required interview with me on Wednesday, and I knew I don't have time to Wednesday.
0: We had to go.
2: But then situations started to change in Eastern Europe, and we didn't know where to go. And illegal immigration to the United States is very difficult.
1: Peter ended up coming to the U.S. and being forced to leave his son behind for an entire year before he was able to sneak his son to the U.S. too.
2: We were promised about 5 years waiting period, but within a year, American embassy called us for interview.
0: Wow.
2: And then they sent us a letter. In 11 days, you can go to the United States.
0: How did you find God through all this chaos? As you're looking for your freedom, you found spiritual freedom.
2: It's funny that we are in the woods, because I took my son for a walk in the woods. I rejoiced just to be with him. And I took him for a walk, and we play, we roll down the hills. Oh. And there was a stump like this, and I said, hide behind it, and I jumped over him and I broke my leg. And first time in my life, I grabbed like a pocket Bible. Somebody gave it to me 2 days before I escaped communism. And I, with broken leg.
0: So when you're unable to do stuff, you're stuck in a hospital bed.
2: Stuck in the bed, I didn't know what to do. What else?
0: Reading.
2: Finally, you are freedom. So I took the Bible and now I read it from the beginning to the end. But those stories were not just stories. Something was happening within me. I couldn't say it. I was Catholic all my life. I heard those stories over and over.
0: Praise
2: but now I was somehow present in those stories.
0: You told me this before. The falcon's never, and a hawk is never tame. It's never trained. You learn to work with it. It does trust you. When you're ready to let it go, it's not going to come back ever.
2: Never.
0: It's got a freedom that's never taken away from it by your relationship with it. Mm-hmm. And that's how you are. You're an absolutely free soul, and you've come in relationship with God, and you're all the more free because of it. So thanks for sharing your spirit with us, and such an incredible hobby is an understatement. Okay. Thanks for sharing falconry with us.
2: Looking forward for more falconry stories.
0: Yeah, I can't wait for a couple months to hunt with this guy.
2: Okay,
0: thank
2: great.
0: Thank you, brother.
1: After 5 months of him growing up, training him, and feeding him, we're ready to hunt with

0: Hawk.
1: They kind of just flew off. You know, these guys are never really tame, never really snuggly with you. If they're not hungry and fly off at the wrong time, they might never come back. So excited to film this hawk finally hunting, but before we're able to do that, we have to find it.
0: We're hoping to share with you a hawk hunt today, but if we don't get them back, this is going to be a really short episode.
1: If they go in the wrong time and place, or their bellies are already full when they fly off, they won't come back. They're always wild. And yet the fact that they have this protector makes their survival more likely. Whereas in the wild, if they were just raising a nest, they'd way more likely to die. That's kind of the spiritual life, isn't it? We always remain free, but when we submit to the falconer, we're more likely to survive. So as you can see, thank God we caught the bird, and we have a segment. Am I wearing a glove so it doesn't crunch any of my bones? Is that what's going on here?
2: No, it's more like a feeding perch on which he's got used to it.
1: Have you ever gotten smunched?
2: Yes, I did.
1: How'd that feel?
2: It hurts, but just look at this talon. Look at this.
1: Oh yeah, that's no joke, man.
2: When that gets into flesh, it hurts, yeah.
1: Incredible. Yeah. Well, and this took an incredible amount of work to get the hawk to this place.
2: Oh, definitely. It's a lot of training.
1: Yeah, what does the training look like?
2: Generally, training, you let him eat with you, and he becomes familiar that you are the source of the food for him. That's it. You are all the source of the food for him. There's never going to be bond between you and him. Okay, let's see. Awesome. What is God going to do?
1: Ah! That is the first time I've been slapped in the face with a hawk wing. Beautiful. All right, time for the hunt. This is kind of exciting. Not going to lie.
3: Whoa!
1: Wow.
2: Oh, line broke, and he got it.
1: Oh! Wait, is that supposed to happen? So the quail, which we had tied to a little fishing line so that he wouldn't go too far, he broke the line, and the hawk is... these things are never tame. If we can get him back after all the training, keep him for a couple more years, great. If not, this was the last day. And he's free.
0: Peter has radio gear that looks like it was from the Soviet era in Slovakia to find the hawk, but it sure does the job.
1: He's got a little radio to pick up where the hawk is exactly. Apparently a regular occurrence. Makes it pretty exciting.
2: As you can see, he is protecting because he's not really hungry right now, you know. Okay. He would be tearing it right away.
1: Now, if you reach your hand in there right now, what happens?
2: He will go after
1: you. He'll go after you. His wings are out to protect his kill?
2: Yes. That's always protection.
1: Okay.
2: That's a natural, always they spread the wings.
1: So you got him back. High five. Congrats.
2: That's why I need to have. See, he already went after.
1: Oh, he's going to bite you, huh?
2: Oh, he's going to go after me. Not after glove, because on the glove he fed. But when I go with my hand, that's what he doesn't like.
1: So this is how you get your portion of the meat if you're hunting with him. Oh man, Peter, dude.
2: See, look at that. This is what we do. See, he steps in it, and now watch it how he's going to eat everything.
1: So you rip off his piece and get your, he gets a little piece of your hand in the process. That's a good chunk of your hand there, buddy.
2: Yeah.
1: And then you put the part you want in your pocket. That's how you use these guys to practically hunt in the wild. Dude, thank you for sharing your faith. And thank you for sharing this incredible experience of nature with us, man.
2: My joy.
1: Yeah. Humble. Dude. Sorry. For like a split second, I was instantly a quail. He's gonna kill me.
0: I've heard people say, nature is my church, as if it's one or the other. No, no. Coming closer to nature brings us closer to God. And getting closer to God shows us what nature is all about. It's a gift given to care for, and one that we never really own for too long. And despite all our ability to tame it and relate with it, it remains so much bigger than us. Kind of gives us a glimpse into the heart of God, and into our own hearts too. As always, thanks for taking the journey with us.
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1: Power is my middle name. 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
5: How do you get down this part, buddy?
1: Hands. 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
5: What?
4: That you're needing to understand, that was misconceived or something.
1: You totally blew that, man. Take

0: Me too.
1: An adventure is just a tragedy. What was it? I tried to fix a dang car.
2: Sometimes reality TV needs a little coaxing.
0: Take three.
1: Misfortune rightly perceived.
3: High five.
1: Did I say it?
3: Yeah, that was perfect.
2: That was awesome.
1: I have so much dirt in my beard and my hair right now, I cannot handle it.
4: You look good though.
1: Thanks.
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14: Can't you just feel it? The conflict is becoming apparent in our culture. It reminds me of those words of John Paul II. We're now living in the final confrontation between the gospel and the anti-gospel, between the church and the anti-church, between Christ and the antichrist. And if we don't choose to know God's word, to believe God's word, and follow God's word, we're going to be a sitting duck for all kinds of confusion, all kinds of disorder. Those are really important choices that people have to make.
15: And these choices are difficult. Who am I going to marry? What kind of life am I going to live? How am I going to raise my kids? What am I going to do with my time, my talent, and my treasure? And I have to make a choice today. Jesus says to each one of us, I came that you might have life and have it to the full.

0: question is, do we want it?
1: Hello, friends, and welcome to another episode of The Choices We Face. I'm Pete Burek, sitting in for Ralph Martin today, along with a host that you know well and love, Peter Herbeck. Peter, welcome to the show.
2: Thanks, Pete. It's great to be here.
1: So as we were praying about what the Lord might want us to talk about today, we were both drawn to Romans. And in Romans, Paul says, "For I'm not ashamed of the gospel. It is the power of God for salvation for those who believe." And as we were talking about that, one of the things that marks Renewal Ministries and this show is that we're not ashamed of the gospel. Yeah. We really believe it. But what is Paul trying to communicate with that passage of like, it is the power of God for salvation, the gospel is?
2: Yeah, so the gospel is the good news. He calls it another place, the good news of God, for the gospel, the good news about Jesus, the good news about Jesus's passion, death, and resurrection on the cross. Through that reality that's proclaimed in the gospel, that Jesus has conquered sin and death, that he's risen from the dead, he's at the right hand of the Father, all glory now belongs to him, all power and authority belongs to him. He's the one who dealt with the sin problem in his death on the cross and the shedding of blood. And so the gospel is what gives people access to the facts of salvation, the fundamental fact, which is a person and what he's done for us for the sake of our salvation. So that's really at the heart of it.
1: And at the heart of it is then to receive that and then to believe it.
2: Right.
1: It's the power of God for salvation for those who believe. And maybe that's where the sticky point is sometimes. Sometimes it's a lack of the proclamation of the gospel in a way that is compelling and spirit-filled and the fullness of all that God has done. But then throughout the church's history, there are those who believe and those who don't believe. And at the core of each of our individual walks with the Lord is that kind of fundamental question, like, do you believe this?
2: Right. A key part of Romans and really the whole Christian reality is the issue of faith. And that's responding to the word, responding to the gospel that's being proclaimed. Faith being really kind of seen on two levels. One is accepting the truth. For example, even like something like the creeds that we confess. We affirm each one of those elements of the salvation story. That's one dimension of faith, but the second and most important or very important dimension of faith is a surrender of your whole life and trust to what's being proclaimed to you. So in the core message of the gospel of the person of Jesus and how he saved us, and he's come to save every single one of us, when we hear the gospel, respond to it, the kind of faith is a faith that's St. John Paul II described as total and radical from the outset. That is, we're not perfect when we say yes, we're still sinners now moving toward the Lord and receiving the gift of salvation and moving with him. But the point the Holy Father was trying to make was to, or that he wants us to be able to understand is when you hear the gospel, the full truth of what Jesus has done for us and the offer that's being given to us of salvation, escaping eternal separation from God, entering into the kingdom and the family of God, what it requires, what it calls for is really the total response because of the total gift that Jesus has given of himself for us. The right response to it is a yes that we go all in on as persons right from the heart. And our whole enterprise now is we belong to him. That's kind of one of the terms that you see in the New Testament that I'm no longer my own. Paul says, you know, in the life I live by faith in the Son of God. That's really what it's about. And it's not just like, oh, Paul, that's good that you made that choice. You know, like that's the way you're living your faith. That's the way for all of us.
1: Really. That's the expectation of the church that when the gospel is preached, the power of the Holy Spirit will move in our hearts for those who have open hearts and convict us to then profess that Jesus Christ is Lord, right? Nobody proclaims that Jesus is Lord without the Holy Spirit. And so it's not just like, as you're saying, it's not just like an intellectual pursuit or it's not just something that I kind of only reason my way into. There's a supernatural activity happening that allows us to even kind of bridge the gap between what our mortal minds and reason might allow for to a story, a full story, the gospel, that kind of is a little, I don't know if I can use this word, a little bizarre, isn't it? It's a little kind of crazy when you think about what has God actually done? Wait, he took on human flesh. This was his plan to come and become one of us. And then not only to become one of us, but to then die for us. Like where in the history of mankind would we ever conceive of a God who would die for his creatures? You know, so there's like this, or as Paul calls it, a foolishness, right?
2: Right. Foolishness or folly.
1: Folly, yeah.
2: You know, and the Greek term there, we were enjoying it before the show is moraia, which means moron or moronic, you know, that to the world.

0: world, to the mind of the world, to the pride of man, the pride of mind, the idea, well, for Jews who would say, how is it possible that a Messiah would be crucified? A dead Messiah doesn't really register. It's not real. You know, it's absurd to think it. And then the Greek wisdom is, how could the gods, the same thing, how could a god die on the cross in defeat?
1: Right.
0: It's crazy, you know? And so Paul then turns it back on them and reveals the irony, sort of like there's an ironic reality there, that through the folly of what we preach, yes, we do preach gladly, the reality of a crucified Messiah who rose from the dead and began the new creation in him. And Paul says that this gospel, as it's preached, exposes the wisdom of the wise. It's God's, people who call themselves wise, excuse me, and it's God's plan, he says, to reduce to nothing those who think they're something. Those who are assuming you can save yourself by your own decisions, by your own resources, by your own smarts, whatever it might be, there is no other way than this. And it requires the proud human mind to be humbled, you know, and to receive revelation from God. Mm-hmm. And that revelation is, you know, that gospel that's being proclaimed. And this is helpful to know if you're ever in a situation where you're sharing this with other people. It's not just your ideas and your thoughts. It's God's idea. Mm-hmm. And it's an idea, the proclamation of the gospel and the reality of the message, that is animated by the power of the Holy Spirit. We're consistently reminded by the church that the first agent of the church's mission is the Holy Spirit. Mm-hmm. And his first job is to reveal the glory and the majesty of Jesus to the human heart and what he's done. There's a beautiful passage in 2 Corinthians chapter 4 that touches on this beautifully. It says, beginning in verse 1, it says, therefore, having this ministry by the mercy of God, he's talking about the ministry of preaching the gospel, we do not lose heart. We have renounced disgraceful and underhanded ways. We refuse to practice cunning or tamper with God's word. There's a lot of tampering with God's word that's going on today.
1: Yeah, that's a real problem.
0: Yeah, it really is. But Paul's like, no, we take it directly from the Lord. We don't try to change it. We don't try to tweak it. We don't try to soften it. We're giving what we have received, he's saying. And then he goes on, he said, but by the open statement of the truth, we would commend ourselves to every man's conscience in the sight of God. That's one way to describe evangelization. Mm. We are making an appeal. By the open statement of the truth, we would commend ourselves to every human being's conscience before God. And even if our gospel is veiled, so if people aren't seeing it, he says, it is veiled only to those who are perishing. In their case, the God of this world has blinded the minds of unbelievers to keep them from seeing the light of the gospel of the glory of Christ, who is the likeness of God. So what you see is evangelization and the preaching of the gospel, spiritual warfare.
1: Yes.
0: Because our senseless minds have become darkened, Paul says, you know, and that we're under sin. And the light of God has come into the world. Jesus said, I'm the light of the world. Mm-hmm. He who follows me will not walk in darkness, but will have the light of life. And so Paul is saying in this gospel, this unique declaration of who Jesus is, the way through that darkness and that spiritual warfare is a work of the Holy Spirit, again, who animates that word and sort of clears the field and makes it possible for people to begin to see. It's a miracle that we can really see and grasp. And then Paul goes on, he says, for what we preach is not ourselves, but Jesus Christ as Lord. Let's say it together. Jesus Christ as Lord. Lord, right?
1: Amen.
0: He said, this is what we preach. This is the center of all the church's preaching, this simple declaration. And then he goes on to say, with ourselves as your servants for Jesus' sake. So here's the dynamism, friends, of what happens in the Spirit. For it is the God who said, let light shine out of darkness. Where'd that passage come from? You remember? God said, let light shine out of darkness. It's in Genesis, right?
1: Yeah,
0: in creation.
1: Right.
0: So he's saying, the very creator, he said this. He said, for it is the God who said, let light shine out of darkness, who has shown in our hearts to give the light of the knowledge of the glory of God that is shining on the face of Christ. Hmm. So what does that mean? What's the point there? Number one, he's not a dead Messiah.
1: Yeah.
0: He rose from the dead. And he's the only source of salvation and hope for the human race. And what we see

0: by the grace of the Holy Spirit and the power of the gospel, what we see is the glory of God is now shining on a human face, radiating from a human face. We're a race of people that were made for glory, but we fell from glory. And Jesus has come to raise us to glory, the glory that he shared with the Father from all eternity. And now it's fully, you know, radiating from a person, Mary's son, Jesus, who's now alive and he's the Lord of all, and he wants to give this life to us. That's the new creation, the new humanity, the life of the kingdom. And the only way to access it is through the gospel. God wants the whole human race to hear what his son has done. The Father wants everyone to see what Jesus has done, to bend the knee, because he now, you know, he humbled himself by becoming obedient even unto death, death on a cross. Right? But God highly exalted him and has given him the name above every name, that the name of Jesus, every knee will bow, every tongue will confess to the glory of God the Father, that Jesus Christ is Lord, the very thing Paul's talking about here. Mm-hmm. You know, mm-hmm. It's just so precious, and it's a miracle. And this reality of the Holy Spirit revealing the person of Jesus to us, that intensifies throughout our spiritual journey. But I think one of the things when we think about sharing this with other people, you know, we're often afraid, you know, I don't know what to say. It's actually kind of simple, but we need to learn how to trust the power of the Word of God. You know, St. Paul had great confidence in its power.
1: Yeah.
0: So
1: yes,
0: that's something we can have as well. It'll help embolden us to be able to share it with other people, because it's not my persuasion. It's not the fact that I'm super articulate or whatever. The gospel has its own power, mm-hmm. and it's God's power that's revealed in it.
1: Yeah. One of my favorite stories in Acts to highlight this is when Paul is brought before Festus and Agrippa, and they kind of give him space to defend himself and kind of share his testimony. And he basically shares the gospel unfiltered. He doesn't try to accommodate that to these people that he's speaking to. He doesn't try to figure out, what's the best strategy to reach them?
0: Yeah.
1: You know, it's just simply like, this is who Jesus is, and this is what he's done in me. And then Paul ends with, and he needs to do it in you, O Agrippa and Festus. And their response is really interesting. It's like, they go, Paul, are you crazy? You want us to believe this? And Paul goes, yes, I do.
0: Yeah.
1: I want everyone to believe this, because this is for everyone. But it's that confidence of Paul recognizes that he doesn't have any power to convert a heart. The gospel does for the hearts that are going to respond in faith. It's not Paul's job to convert the heart. It's Paul's job to be a witness and to be a bearer of the truth with confidence, filled with the Spirit, and to give the invitation to say, do you want to believe this? Because so often the way our light goes dim or our salt goes flat is we might personally believe all of what you just shared, Peter. But then when it comes time to kind of bearing witness to it to the world, we hesitate, we hedge our bets, we do this whole kind of accommodation to think, well, the world's not quite ready for this. And the fact of the matter is the world kind of isn't ready for it.
0: Right.
1: That's the whole point. Like the world is in darkness. We were ourselves once in darkness. So those of us who are walking in the light, the only way for the light to do what light does is to shine brightly, not shine dimly, to shine brightly. And the way it shines brightly is through our faith, confidence, and being filled with the power of the Holy Spirit.
0: Yeah, that it exposes the dynamic, which as you're describing it, just thinking about the dynamic that's going on in the world, the biggest thing that's going on in the world is not AI. It's not your football team. It's not whatever. The biggest thing going on in the world until the Lord comes again is the battle between the two kingdoms, the kingdom of light and the kingdom of darkness, for the destiny of eternal souls. And there's really only every human being's an eternal creature, and everybody's going someplace when they die.
1: Right.
0: It's one of two places, right? And it's the gospel that opens up heaven and opens up the light and makes it possible for us to become children of God, as John said. And so the reason the fearful apostles, prior to Jesus' resurrection, were so transformed is they totally believe what we've seen, what we've heard, what we've declared, what we declare to you, what we've touched, the eternal life that was with the Father has appeared to us. Mm-hmm. He's alive. And their fear went away. And they understood their destiny. They understood where they were going. And they understood the nature of the fight and what the spiritual fight, the spiritual combat that's going on, you know. And so this gospel is the thing that answers, the core gospel answers, you know, the fundamental question.

0: question of the sin problem that leads to the death problem. You know, it's like Ephesians chapter 2. You know, it says, you know, you while you were dead in your sins, you know, and you he made alive when you were dead in your sins. That's Christian anthropology. That's the human condition. So you go, how do you go from death to life? Through the gospel and the grace that comes through it, through baptism and the rest. And then also it answers the fundamental question about the final judgment. How do you escape the wrath to come, like the apostles kept describing? Like, it's coming. The final judgment's coming. Mm-hmm. And so how do you, and it's a particular judgment when we die, how can we live in peace, you know, and be ready for that moment? It's the gospel. It's the person of Jesus. It's entering his church. It's being baptized. It's receiving the sacraments. You know, that's really the heart of it. And the issues couldn't be bigger. And so today, Pete, there's still a lot of blushing at the gospel that goes on with people even in the church. It's like, you know, a little embarrassing. It's too simple. It's too fundamentalistic. But the world still, you know, some of the brightest people in the world that are driving, still driving the culture are people who just think, you know, it is absurd, really. I mean, it's a consoling myth for people who need it. But we're living the real world, man, and that's not it. And so it's a similar expression. It'll always be there because the pride of mind is there. That's the battle we have as human beings.
1: Right.
0: And the idea that we can somehow save ourselves or that we're good enough in our own condition and the wisdom we've chosen for ourselves and the path we've created, that's enough. That's all I need to be. And that's, and no, you're actually dead in your sins, just like you and I were, apart from baptism, you know, and receiving the gospel.
1: Well, and as the world, I think we can say this with great assurance, the world will always consider the gospel to be folly. Like that the kingdom of darkness is never going to go, oh yeah, you're right. Thank you. That makes sense. So it shouldn't come as a surprise to us when the world considers what we believe to be foolishness or to be a consoling myth, as you described it. And one of the things that I think is one of the great powers of the church is to be able to live in that beautiful tension of being like a little child, where we just are totally enamored with our Father, believing exactly what the Father has told us about who we are and what we're made for and where we're going, and allowing the Spirit to move with great wisdom, great understanding, great teaching of 2,000 years of really, really smart people diving into this and being able to bring out deeper and deeper understandings of the truth. And so we walk in this beautiful kind of blessing of being both a little child and being filled with this God's wisdom to be able to navigate these different challenges or questions or whatever. So the church is in some ways like the strongest she can possibly be when she is both totally humbled before the Lord. Everything we have is from you. This is foolishness. This is folly. And totally confident that what we're proclaiming has the power to change lives.
0: Yeah. No, very good. And there's, in some way, Pete, what you're saying, there's nothing new under the sun.
1: Yeah.
0: Really, right? I mean, it's essentially the same. It's ironic. I was listening to an interview with Elon Musk and a couple of the top AI guys, and they were talking, and he was lamenting in the context of this interview that you know, watching the political collapse that's happening in the West and the troubles that are going on and the fact that, you know, there's a crisis that, you know, people aren't having babies anymore. It's like he makes a big deal. He said, look, this is a terrible thing. People should be being married and having babies and stuff. And he said that the reason people don't do that anymore is they've lost hope. Hmm. And he goes, you know, Christianity used to fill that, he said.
1: Wow.
0: What we need to do is to make sure that, you know, the reason we have so much mental illness and so much depression and so much disorder and the rest of it is people don't have, he essentially said, he didn't use this phrase, but a consoling myth. Mm. He said, you have to have a story, which is his story about we're going to Mars, we're going to the cosmos. He said, you have to be able to get up in the morning and have a big vision of that's compelling enough to get you to care about life. Yeah. But he didn't. I just wanted to yell at him, Elon, it's still Jesus. You know what I mean? There is no hope, freedom, and way of, there's no consoling myth the human race can create that's going to solve the deep sadness in the human heart, the death, the spiritual battle that we're in the world. It doesn't matter what kind of technology we create or how dazzled things can be. It's just not going to matter ultimately. And the signs are everywhere. You know, that the lack of the will to live and to carry on life is part of what St. John Paul II and others have called, you know, a culture of death emerges when the light of the gospel begins to go dim.
1: Right.
0: when people no longer are believing it, living it, and having the hope. And where do you find the hope? On the face of Christ. Second Corinthians, the glory of God shining on the face of Jesus Christ. Faith helps us understand the reality of the new creation, and he

0: as the world. Like, too many of us at different points in our life have lived no differently than our neighbors. We're every bit as shaken by the political story. We're every bit as concerned about the kind of the cares and concerns of the world. And we're not, not only are we not proclaiming the gospel in a way that's compelling, but we're not living in harmony with what we proclaim. And so part of what I think all of you watching, one of the challenges we want to give you today is to really imbibe in this, to sit in this, to stew in this message, and allow the Holy Spirit to transform your heart and your mind so you actually start to think differently. So that as you think differently, your mind is transformed, you start to live differently. And as you live differently, then not only is are your words a witness to the world, but your actions are as well. Because if people aren't seeing hope in the church, well, then it's no wonder that they're not gonna find it anywhere else. So if they're not seeing hope in the church, but the church isn't just this stodgy institution, they're not looking at a building and getting hope. They're looking at Peter Herbeck and saying, wow, Peter navigates life differently than the people around me who don't have Jesus. So there might be something in this folly.
1: Yeah, again, you know, what we were saying earlier, Jesus said he's the light of the world, then he turned to the apostles and he said, you're the light of the world.
0: Right.
1: You're the light because you're carrying the light of truth of who Jesus is, and the world needs it. So the last few years in particular, I have been drawing a lot of grace from Paul's letters and Peter's letters, the beginning of the letters that they have there, because it's amazing. The people they're writing to in all these circumstances, for the most part, small band of people mm-hmm. in a gigantic pagan, you know, Roman Empire that's requiring people in some places, you know, to burn incense to the emperor as a god. They've lost most of everything. You know, they've been marginalized by their communities. They don't have big time money, resources, wealth, all that. And some of them are being martyred.
0: Yeah.
1: And they're joyful. Peter's saying, he looks at them and he's saying, you're going through all these trials. As in 1 Peter, he says, you're going through all these trials, but what characterizes your life is joy. Is joy, is genuine joy, not happiness, not happy feelings. And so I'm always challenged by them to say, look at what the power of God, this is what the power of God looks like. It is easy to be discouraged about what we're seeing in politics and finance and the culture at large and what's happening. It is, if you stare at it too long, but they're not surprised by it. They weren't even surprised that they were getting martyred. Mm-hmm. You know what I mean? It wasn't like, hey, wait a minute, God. Why is this happening to me?
0: Yeah, where'd you go?
1: I become a Christian.
0: Yeah.
1: Like, why am I not being blessed? You know what I mean? And Peter's pointing out they're being radically blessed. And it's not just a thought that they keep in their head, but it's a lived experience of a body of people who have fallen in love with Jesus Christ. And they totally believe what has happened to them and the word that they've received. And they're living it in communion together. They're living the life of the sacraments in the church. And they're willing to die for him. And they're willing to suffer. For him, for this, and the saints are the same way. They're the bright light for us in history. So glad the way the church presents to us again and again the lives of the saints, because it's possible to see how far in this world you can go if you surrender to the gospel, mm-hmm. the way Paul did, the way the apostles did, and the saints did, what God will do in our own lives, and we'll be the light that he's really calling us to be. We got one shot. We got one life to do it.
0: Yeah, and we need to respond when the invitation is given.
1: Yeah.
0: So just with a couple minutes we have left, I wonder if you could just lead me and the rest of us. My heart's burning, and I hope others who are watching are also burning. Maybe just a simple prayer of giving our lives to the Lord, responding. Because again, what's the scripture say? When the gospel goes forth, it always bears fruit.
1: Yeah.
0: Amen. And it always comes with an invitation. Even if you've heard it 1,000 times, or this is the first time you've heard it expressed this way, there's an invitation right now, even through time and space and across the TV screen. So Peter, could you lead us?
1: Thank you. So brothers and sisters, the name Jesus means Savior. So what he wants to do, he loves you, he wants to come to you, and he wants you to give him your sins, to repent, to turn to him. Jesus is the Christ. He's the one who gives to us the gift of the Holy Spirit that allows us to be born again and to live a new life. And he's the Lord. He wants us to come and live under his authority. So let's pray. In the name of the Father, and the Son, and the Holy Spirit. Amen. Lord Jesus, we pray for every person who's watching today. Brothers and sisters, let's each make again today, or maybe for the first time for you, to say, Jesus, I'm sorry for my sins. I give them to you. I ask you to come to be Lord of my life. I want to follow you. I want to be your disciple. And I want to be light in the world. In Jesus' name we pray. Amen.
0: Amen. Well, thank you, Peter. This was fun. Praise God.

I've written a booklet. It's called Do Whatever He Tells You. It's all about obedience. Obedience has such a negative connotation in our world right now. It's such a dirty word. And yet in the Gospels, it's one of the love languages of heaven. And so in this booklet, we dive into what does Jesus actually say about obedience and how should that apply to us today? If you'd like a copy, you can go to our website, renewalministries.net. It's free for the asking. We'd love for you to have it. And we'd love for you to obey the Lord. This has been Choices We Face. I'm Pete Burek, Peter Herbeck. Thank you so much. God bless. From the beginning, humanity's story is one of both obedience and disobedience to God. At the core of our lives with God lies a simple question. Will I rebel or will I obey? Jesus said in John 15, "You are my friends if you do what I command you." Obedience is a love language of heaven. In my new booklet, Do Whatever He Tells You, we'll look at Jesus as our model of obedience, what he says about the importance of following his directions, and how obedience doesn't lead to bondage, but to joyful freedom. Get your first copy for free today by visiting our website or calling the number on the screen.

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Welcome once again to the spiritual legacy of Archbishop Fulton J. Sheen. As we continue to delve into Archbishop Sheen's writings on the incarnate Son of God, our Lord and Savior Jesus Christ. I'm Father Charles Connor, a priest of the Diocese of Scranton, Pennsylvania. And once again, I want to express my appreciation to the Archbishop Fulton J. Sheen Spiritual Center, which is located in the town of El Paso, Illinois, where the Archbishop was born in 1895. And I'm thanking them, of course, for the large

collection of memorabilia that have been made available to us to tell you about during the course of this series. El Paso, Illinois, you know, is in the Diocese of Peoria, Illinois. It was the Diocese of Peoria when Archbishop Sheen was born there at the end of the 19th century, and he was ordained a priest of the Diocese of Peoria in 1919. So the Diocese of Peoria, Illinois today is the official patron of the cause for canonization of Archbishop Fulton Sheen. The current ordinary of the diocese is Bishop Daniel Jahnke of the Holy Cross Fathers, and it was indeed Bishop Jahnke who formally accepted the cause of Archbishop Fulton Sheen. Certainly anyone who listens to EWTN knows very, very well Father Andrew Apostoli of the Friars of the Renewal, and Father Andrew Apostoli, who was ordained to the priesthood by Bishop Fulton Sheen in Rochester. Father Apostoli is the vice postulator for the cause of canonization located in this country. The postulator, of course, would be located in Rome, but Father Apostoli is the vice postulator located here in the United States. And among the memorabilia we want to share with you would be this framed quotation of Bishop Sheen, one of the better known of his quotations. This is on loan from the Sheen Spiritual Center. And the quotation reads, "Believe the incredible and you can do the impossible." Very well-known quotation from Bishop Sheen. TV Guide has been with us for a long time, and we have an issue on loan. This issue is from the week of October 9th through 15th, 1953. And as we see, it has a picture of Bishop Fulton Sheen on the cover. And there is an article inside describing his latest book. Actually, it was one of the volumes of Life is Worth Living, the famous television series which we have referred to often in this series. And each year, the television series would be turned into book form. So there's an article describing his newest book, and you can find many period pieces in here. You can find an article on Dorothy Kilgallen, the famous columnist and panelist on What's My Line, and many of the television shows that were so prominent in the early 1950s when Bishop Sheen himself was so very prominent. Today, if we were listening to Fulton Sheen, we'd probably listen to him on a DVD or some very sophisticated means of communication. In Bishop Sheen's time, of course, we had long playing records. And here is one of the year's series of Life is Worth Living that you could buy back in the early 50s. This would be an entire year's collection on long playing records of this very, very famous television series. And finally, we have another set of long playing records, again from the early 1950s, The Seven Riddles of Life. No, it would not be from the 50s, excuse me. The Seven Riddles of Life is by Monsignor Fulton J. Sheen. He was not made a bishop until 1951, so these LPs would be certainly prior to 1951. And there's a page on the inside describing very specifically what the Seven Riddles of Life are. So it's very interesting. He used all of the means of communication that were available in his era. And you can make bank on the fact that many, many, many people invested in these LPs. And of course, we know so well that the number of people who subscribed to TV Guide was astronomical even in the early 1950s. So he was indeed quite a figure on the American national scene. And we resume our discussion of him today now and his discussion of the incarnate Son of God, our Lord and Savior, Jesus Christ. If you recall, we had reached the point of our Lord's ascension into heaven. Bishop Sheen said that, figuratively speaking, we can say that the ascended Lord Jesus Christ is continually showing his scars to his Heavenly Father. And he's asking the Heavenly Father to forgive the sins and transgressions of humanity because of the sufferings he endured on the cross, the reparation that he made through his death. This is Christ's mediatorial role, and this mediatorial role of Jesus Christ is exercised for you and for me in all times and in all places. Christ also made it very, very certain that we were not going to be left orphans. Once he ascended to the Heavenly Father, what did he do?

He sent the gift of his Holy Spirit, or their Holy Spirit, on the church, on the apostles and the Blessed Mother, gathered in the cenacle, gathered in the upper room, as we know so well, on that first Pentecost. And in introducing the topic of Pentecost, Sheen encouraged many of his hearers to ponder these questions. Would it have been better to have lived in the days of our Lord? Have we missed a great deal by not being contemporaries of Christ? Have we actually lost something? Is the modern age, then, at a disadvantage being so far removed from Jesus Christ? And of course, to those questions, the bishop responds with an unqualified no. Because Christ sent his Spirit. It's the Spirit of Christ. It's the same presence of Christ in the world, simply under a different mode. The Eucharistic presence is the closest we can get to him in this world. The presence of the Holy Spirit, continually operative in the church, is indeed the same kind of presence as Jesus Christ, physically, biologically present in the early days of the church. If we are today living sinful lives, doubtful lives, skeptical lives, indifferent lives, we would have been living sinful, skeptical, doubtful, indifferent lives even if Jesus Christ were physically present to us. That is to say, the physical presence would not have made any more difference to us than the presence of the Holy Spirit would make today. So no, Sheen said, we are not at any disadvantage in any way, shape, or form, not having been contemporaries of Christ. The Holy Spirit continually brings him to us, as he is doing for you and I now in the 21st century. As the telescope does not reveal itself, but the stars beyond, he wrote, so the Holy Spirit does not reveal himself, but Christ. Just think how we are able in this age of ours to communicate with distant parts of the earth, thanks to electric or light waves. Why cannot our Lord, who dwells in heaven, be within whispering distance of us through his Holy Spirit? Certainly one of the greatest works of the Holy Spirit Bishop Sheen dwelt upon was the consciousness of sin that he implants within each and every one of us. The world, no matter what age we're living in, is going to try to deny sin and going to try to implant in our consciousness the idea that we are positively ridiculous, either to believe in sin or to not go the way of the world and all the world has to offer. Everything is made to look so attractive, so very, very acceptable. One is almost inclined to think that the problem lies within oneself if one does not accept what is part of the world. And yet the gentle promptings of the Holy Spirit keep telling us no, no, no. Returning again to the theme of the cross as the autobiography of each one of us, then Sheen became more explicit. This is what he wrote. We can see our lives there, our pride in the crown of thorns, our avarice in the nailing of hands, our flight from grace in the pinioned feet, our rebellious loves in the pierced side, and our disrespect to the body and the flesh hanging from him like purple rags. The blood is the ink, and his skin is the parchment, and our sins constitute the writing. Every sinner who has the Spirit of Christ always thinks of sin in relationship to the crucifixion. Then our blessed Lord becomes our hope. And finally, from the great gift of the Holy Spirit at Pentecost, Bishop Sheen began to discuss another presence of Christ, the presence of Christ in his mystical body, the church. Until the coming of the Holy Spirit 50 days after the resurrection, the apostles, Bishop Sheen said, were very, very much like chemicals in a scientific laboratory, or elements, I should say, in a laboratory. Science is able to describe 100% of the chemicals that go into making up of the human body, but science was unable to produce a human being because it lacked the principle of unity, which indeed is our soul. In much the same way, without the Holy Spirit, the apostles would have been unable to give the church Christ's divine life. They needed the gift of the Holy Spirit who brought Christ's unifying principle. Certainly the story of St. Paul's conversion is a very wonderful example and a very wonderful development of the doctrine of the mystical body of Christ. And Bishop Sheen would often concentrate on the story of the conversion of St. Paul. All believers are very familiar with the story, how Saul, who had been the great persecutor of the church, Saul, who had been the ardent Jew, the student of the famous Jewish rabbi Gamaliel,

Israel was thrown from his horse one day on the Damascus Road. One can still hear Bishop Sheen's voice describing the scene. You might remember the drama that he put into it. "Saul, Saul, why art thou persecuting me?" Do you remember how dramatic Fulton Sheen was when he would say that? He said it with such intensity and such passion in his voice, if you will. "Why are you persecuting me?" the voice came to Saul. "Not why are you persecuting my church, but why are you persecuting me?" And this is what Fulton Sheen writes. "If someone stepped on the foot, would not the head complain because it is part of the body?" Our Lord was now saying that in striking his body, Paul was striking him. When the body of Christ was being persecuted, it was Christ, the invisible head, who arose to speak and to protest. The mystical body of Christ, therefore, no more stands between Christ and an individual than his physical body stood between Magdalene and his forgiveness, or his hand stood between the little children and his blessing. It was through his human body that he came to men in his individual life. It is through his mystical body, or his church, that he comes to men in his mystical corporate life. So we see in the resurrection, the ascension, the sending of the Holy Spirit, and the development of the mystical body, the presence of Christ in our midst. Jesus Christ is as truly with us at this moment as he was when he was physically, biologically present to his apostles, when he was physically, biologically present to all of those contemporaries of his who gazed upon the majesty of his presence and who listened to his words. Stay with us, if you will, and we'll continue our subject in a moment.

0: A champion for forgotten children, Father Edward Flanagan believed that every child deserves a home. 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
1: Encounter the mysteries of our faith with the Blessed Archbishop Fulton J. Sheen Glass Bead Rosary and Holy Card. 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Both are wonderful ways to honor the Church's newest blessed. 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

Welcome back once again to our discussion of Jesus Christ, the incarnate Son of God. As we continue now our meditation from the writings of Archbishop Fulton Sheen, and most particularly as we continue our meditation on the Church as the mystical body of Christ, the presence of Christ in this world. Before we continue, I just want to share with you again a few pieces of memorabilia from the Sheen Center on loan to us, the Sheen Center in El Paso, Illinois, where the famous Archbishop was born. You know, he made the address 366 Fifth Avenue in New York City a nationally known address. Priests, directors of the Society for the Propagation of the Faith from every diocese in the country, priests from all over the world would visit Bishop Sheen in his office. And Bishop Sheen, as national director of the Society for the Propagation of the Faith, traveled the

World, traveled every continent of the world. And because he knew the world as well as he did, while he was the national director of the Society for the Propagation of the Faith, he himself devised, dedicated as he was to our Blessed Mother, as we will tell you much later on, he devised what became known as the World Mission Rosary. And you see here that each one of the decades of this World Mission Rosary is a different color. And we want to read now from the Propagation of the Faith a description, a specific description, of the World Mission Rosary. So we begin with the first decade is green for the forests and grasslands of Africa. We follow then with a blue decade of the rosary for the oceans surrounding the islands of the Pacific. Then we have white, symbolizing Europe, the seat of the Holy Father, who is the shepherd of the world. Then follows red, calling to mind the fire of faith that brought missionaries to the Americas. And finally, yellow, the morning light of the East for the continent of Asia. It's very unique. These are still very easily obtainable, by the way, from the Society for the Propagation of the Faith, still located, as it was in Sheen's time, at 366 Fifth Avenue in New York City. The World Mission Rosary, describing the various continents of the world in the Rosary of Our Blessed Mother. Also, we have a replica, as I mentioned to you before, of Our Lady of Television. This was also circulated by the Society for the Propagation of the Faith decades ago, and it appeared on Bishop Sheen's weekly television program. It was a very, very common sight on the set. And we have also on loan from the Sheen Spiritual Center an original piece, advertisement if you will, from the Boston Sunday Post, April 10th, 1955. And you will see here Bishop Sheen on the set of his program, standing next to Our Lady of Television. So it's very appropriate we have a replica from those days with us on this set, because it was so familiar to viewers on the set of the original Life is Worth Living series back in the 1950s. And in a very real sense, I think we can say Bishop Sheen popularized the image of Our Lady as Our Lady of Television. So this again from 1955, the Boston Sunday Post. Now to continue our discussion of Christ, the incarnate Son of God, and his mystical body, the Church, which he established and which is with us to this day. Fulton Sheen, and will be with us till the end of time. Fulton Sheen went on to describe the four marks of the Church. We all know them, of course, and we know them very, very well. The Church is one, it is holy, it is Catholic, and it is apostolic. It's Catholic, of course, in its universality. That is to say, you will find the Church circulated throughout the world. The Church is one because it was unified by the life-giving gift of Pentecost. It, as Bishop Sheen wrote, expands and redeems humanity without regard to race or culture. The Church is holy. By that we mean that it is holy in its members. And especially, it is holy in its freedom from heresy and schism. Now, we have to be careful on that. In its freedom from heresy and schism, does that mean that we are saying, or that Fulton Sheen said, that there's no heresy, or that there never was a schism? Absolutely not. The Church is filled with heresies. Historically, it has been filled with heresies. Heresies have become so prominent that we devoted an entire series to the great heresies of the Church some years ago on this network. No, heresy has been with us. Heresy has been prevalent as long as the Church is here.
schism and schismatics and those who break away and those who rebel and those who say no really and truly have been just as prominent in the church since Judas rebelled and broke away and said no. So when we say that the church is holy, and we say that it is holy in the sense that it is free from heresy and schism, we do not mean that there is no heresy. We do not mean that there is no schism. What we mean is the holiness of the church is seen despite the heresy and despite the schism. The holiness of the church is totally separate from. Heresies and heretics go their own way. Schism and schismatics go their own way. But this is not the church. So it is one, it is holy, it is Catholic, and indeed it is apostolic in its origin from Christ, and not from a mere man who was separated from Christ by decades or centuries. Bishop Sheen writes, "Thus the Christ who emptied himself in the Incarnation now had his fullness on Pentecost. The kenosis, or humiliation, is one fact of his being. The pleroma, or the continued life in his bride, spouse, mystical body, or church, is the other. As the emptying of the light and heat of the sun cries out for the filling of the earth with its radiant energy, so the downward course of his love finds its completion in what St. Paul calls his fullness, the church." Now, if Fulton Sheen was anything, he was a realist. And in speaking of the church, he never gave so glorified a picture that you would think, oh my heavens, this man is living in a fantasy world. He never attempted to gloss over the problems, the scandals, the human errors, the sinfulness which was found in Christ's body on earth. In his 1979 conversation with Malcolm Muggeridge, the British journalist, in his apartment in New York City, long before the sexual scandals of the 21st century, Bishop Sheen noted something to Muggeridge, and this is what he said. "What is hard for the church to get over in this world is the incarnation of principles. The principle of the hypostatic union, that Christ has a body and that body is made up of cells. It's made up of a soul, a head visible and a head invisible. And the body can suffer an awful lot. That is to say, as Christ's body suffered physically, so his church, his mystical body, suffers morally. Its scandals, its weakness, its worldliness. It must have been," he told Muggeridge, "it must have been very difficult for the apostles ever to have looked at Christ not answering the challenge, 'Come down and we will believe.' To think that he through whose fingers tumbled planets and worlds could be held by a nail. And yet, this is his body. And all that he would preserve of it really would be the scars. He kept those. So that what all men see about the church today, to generalize, is this suffering side, this mystical side that is not very edifying. The very important point was that one did not maintain a myopic view of the body of Christ. Bishop Sheen would say, look at the entire picture. In describing the church as the prolongation of the incarnation in the world, Sheen went all the way back to the Hebrew people, the Old Testament people of God, to the kahal that God established with his people. God established it in a very personal sense. It is my kahal, it is my family. The relationship that God would create and build was not one of law, as the old dispensation has so often been interpreted, but actually it was one of love. And that love, of course, was found preeminently in the new dispensation, the new covenant inaugurated by Jesus Christ. Such then, my friends, was the Father's incarnate Son, Jesus Christ, in much of the spiritual literature produced over many decades by Fulton Sheen. Once he became incarnate, the Lord was to spend 30 years obeying, 3 years teaching, and 3 hours redeeming.
His earthly life is passed over very, very quickly in the Creed, the Nicene Creed that we recite at Mass, because as Bishop Sheen said so often himself, there's only one thing important about an earthly life, and that is that we are doing the will of God. Otherwise,

0: the particulars of one's earthly life are very, very unimportant. And for the incarnate Son, Jesus Christ, that was indeed his only purpose, to do the will of God, to do the will of the Heavenly Father. He came into the world to die for that specific purpose. And for all Christians, all who follow Jesus Christ, all who are baptized into the very life of Jesus Christ, for each and every one of us, as Christ did the Father's will, we are to mold ourselves continually and daily in the likeness of the incarnate Son. We are to mold ourselves continually, and we are to mold ourselves daily into the likeness of the incarnate Son. The incarnation then of Jesus Christ continues in the church. It was the church our Lord established. It continues in the church, and most particularly the incarnation continues in each and every member of the church. Through several decades of the 20th century, Bishop Sheen was one of those members, quite actively so. Indeed, he was one of the cells, one of the very prominent cells, and one of the very outstanding members. How many people Fulton Sheen brought to the incarnate Son through his efforts will absolutely never be known this side of eternity.
1: 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God was just your little boy, and you know the way. May the blessing of Almighty God, Father, Son, and Holy Spirit descend upon you and remain upon you forever and ever. Bye, and God love you.
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O my Lord Jesus Christ, you have made this journey to die for me with unspeakable love, and I have so many times ungratefully abandoned you. But now I love you with all my heart, and because I love you, I am sincerely sorry for ever having offended you. Pardon me, my God, and permit me to accompany you on this journey. You go to die for love of me. I want, my beloved Redeemer, to die for love of you. My Jesus, I will live and die always united to you. The first station. Pilate condemns Jesus to die. Consider how Jesus Christ, after being scourged and crowned with thorns, was unjustly condemned by Pilate to die on the cross. My adorable Jesus, it was not Pilate. No, it was my sins that condemned you to die. I beseech you, by the merits of this sorrowful journey, to assist my soul on its journey to eternity.

I love you, my beloved Jesus. I love you more than I love myself. With all my heart, I repent of ever having offended you. Never let me be separated from you again. Grant that I may love you always, and then do with me as you will. Our Father, who art in heaven, hallowed be thy name. Thy kingdom come, thy will be done, on earth as it is in heaven. Give us this day our daily bread, and forgive us our trespasses, as we forgive those who trespass against us. And lead us not into temptation, but deliver us from evil. Amen. Hail Mary, full of grace, the Lord is with thee. Blessed art thou amongst women, and blessed is the fruit of thy womb, Jesus. Holy Mary, Mother of God, pray for us sinners, now and at the hour of our death. Amen. Glory be to the Father, and to the Son, and to the Holy Spirit, as it was in the beginning, is now, and ever shall be, world without end. Amen. The second station. Jesus accepts his cross. Consider Jesus as he walked this road with a cross on his shoulders, thinking of us and offering to his Father, on our behalf, the death he was about to suffer. My most beloved Jesus, I embrace all the sufferings you have destined for me until death. I beg you, by all you suffered in carrying your cross, to help me carry mine with your perfect peace and resignation. I love you, Jesus, my love. I repent of ever having offended you. Never let me be separated from you again. Grant that I may love you always, and then do with me as you will. Our Father, who art in heaven, hallowed be thy name. Thy kingdom come, thy will be done, on earth as it is in heaven. Give us this day our daily bread, and forgive us our trespasses, as we forgive those who trespass against us. And lead us not into temptation, but deliver us from evil. Amen. Hail Mary, full of grace, the Lord is with thee. Blessed art thou amongst women, and blessed is the fruit of thy womb, Jesus. Holy Mary, Mother of God, pray for us sinners, now and at the hour of our death. Amen. Glory be to the Father, and to the Son, and to the Holy Spirit, as it was in the beginning, is now, and ever shall be, world without end. Amen. The third station, Jesus falls the first time. Consider the first fall of Jesus. Loss of blood from the scourging and crowning with thorns had so weakened him that he could hardly walk. And yet, he had to carry that great load upon his shoulders. As the soldiers struck him cruelly, he fell several times under the heavy cross. My beloved Jesus, it was not the weight of the cross, but the weight of my sins which made you suffer so much. By the merits of this first fall, save me from falling into mortal sin. I love you, O my Jesus, with all my heart. I am sorry that I have offended you. May I never offend you again. Grant that I may love you always, and then do with me as you will. Our Father, who art in heaven, hallowed be thy name. Thy kingdom come, thy will be done, on earth as it is in heaven. Give us this day our daily bread, and forgive us our trespasses, as we forgive those who trespass against us. And lead us not into temptation, but deliver us from evil. Amen. Hail Mary, full of grace, the Lord is with thee. Blessed art thou amongst women, and blessed is the fruit of thy womb, Jesus.

Holy Mary, Mother of God, pray for us sinners, now and at the hour of our death. Amen. Glory be to the Father, and to the Son, and to the Holy Spirit, as it was in the beginning, is now, and ever shall be, world without end. Amen. The fourth station. Jesus meets his afflicted mother. Consider how the Son met his mother on his way to Calvary. Jesus and Mary gazed at each other, and their looks became as so many arrows to wound those hearts which loved each other so tenderly. My most loving Jesus, by the pain you suffered in this meeting, grant me the grace of being truly devoted to your most holy mother. And you, my Queen, who is overwhelmed with sorrow, obtain for me by your prayers a tender and a lasting remembrance of the passion of your divine Son. I love you, Jesus, my love, above all things. I repent of ever having offended you. Never allow me to offend you again. Grant that I may love you always, and then do with me as you will. Our Father, who art in heaven, hallowed be thy name. Thy kingdom come, thy will be done, on earth as it is in heaven. Give us this day our daily bread, and forgive us our trespasses, as we forgive those who trespass against us. And lead us not into temptation, but deliver us from evil. Amen. Hail Mary, full of grace, the Lord is with thee. Blessed art thou amongst women, and blessed is the fruit of thy womb, Jesus. Holy Mary, Mother of God, pray for us sinners, now and at the hour of our death. Amen. Glory be to the Father, and to the Son, and to the Holy Spirit, as it was in the beginning, is now, and ever shall be, world without end. Amen. The fifth station, Simon helps carry the cross. Consider how weak and weary Jesus was. At each step, he was at the point of expiring. Fearing that he would die on the way when they wished him to die the infamous death of the cross, they forced Simon of Cyrene to help carry the cross after our Lord. My beloved Jesus, I will not refuse the cross as Simon did. I accept it and embrace it. I accept in particular the death that is destined for me, with all the pains that may accompany it. I unite it to your death, and I offer it to you. You have died for love of me. I would like to die for love of you and to please you. Help me by your grace. I love you, Jesus, my love. I repent of ever having offended you. Never let me offend you again. Grant that I may love you always, and then do with me as you will. Our Father, who art in heaven, hallowed be thy name. Thy kingdom come, thy will be done, on earth as it is in heaven. Give us this day our daily bread, and forgive us our trespasses, as we forgive those who trespass against us. And lead us not into temptation, but deliver us from evil. Amen. Hail Mary, full of grace, the Lord is with thee. Blessed art thou amongst women, and blessed is the fruit of thy womb, Jesus. Holy Mary, Mother of God, pray for us sinners, now and at the hour of our death. Amen. Glory be to the Father, and to the Son, and to the Holy Spirit, as it was in the beginning, is now, and ever shall be, world without end. Amen. The sixth station, Veronica offers her veil to Jesus. Consider the compassion of the holy woman Veronica. Seeing Jesus in such distress, his face bathed in sweat and blood, she presented him with her veil. Jesus wiped his face and left upon the cloth the image of his sacred countenance. My beloved Jesus, your face was beautiful before you began this journey, but now it no longer appears beautiful, and it is disfigured with wounds and blood.

God. Alas, my soul also was once beautiful when it received your grace in baptism, but I have since then disfigured it with my sins. You alone, my Redeemer, can restore it to its former beauty. Do this by the merits of your passion, and then do with me as you will. Our Father, who art in heaven, hallowed be thy name. Thy kingdom come, thy will be done, on earth as it is in heaven. Give us this day our daily bread, and forgive us our trespasses, as we forgive those who trespass against us. And lead us not into temptation, but deliver us from evil. Amen. Hail Mary, full of grace, the Lord is with thee. Blessed art thou amongst women, and blessed is the fruit of thy womb, Jesus. Holy Mary, Mother of God, pray for us sinners, now and at the hour of our death. Amen. Glory be to the Father, and to the Son, and to the Holy Spirit, as it was in the beginning, is now, and ever shall be, world without end. Amen. The seventh station, Jesus falls the second time. Consider how the second fall of Jesus under his cross renews the pain and all the wounds of his head and the members of our afflicted Lord. My most gentle Jesus, how many times you have forgiven me, and how many times I have fallen again and begun again to offend you. By the merits of this second fall, give me the grace to persevere in your love until death. Grant that in all my temptations I may always have recourse to you. I love you, Jesus, my love, with all my heart. I am sorry that I have offended you. Never let me offend you again. Grant that I may love you always, and then do with me as you will. Our Father, who art in heaven, hallowed be thy name. Thy kingdom come, thy will be done, on earth as it is in heaven. Give us this day our daily bread, and forgive us our trespasses, as we forgive those who trespass against us. And lead us not into temptation, but deliver us from evil. Amen. Hail Mary, full of grace, the Lord is with thee. Blessed art thou amongst women, and blessed is the fruit of thy womb, Jesus. Holy Mary, Mother of God, pray for us sinners, now and at the hour of our death. Amen. Glory be to the Father, and to the Son, and to the Holy Spirit, as it was in the beginning, is now, and ever shall be, world without end. Amen. The eighth station, Jesus speaks to the women. Consider how the women wept with compassion, seeing Jesus so distressed and dripping with blood as he walked along. Jesus said to them, "Weep not so much for me, but rather for your children." My Jesus, laden with sorrows, I weep for the sins which I have committed against you, because of the punishment I deserve for them, and still more, because of the displeasure I have caused you, who have loved me with an infinite love. It is your love, more than the fear of hell, which makes me weep for my sins. My Jesus, I love you more than myself. I am sorry that I have offended you. Never allow me to offend you again. Grant that I may love you always, and then do with me as you will. Our Father, who art in heaven, hallowed be thy name. Thy kingdom come, thy will be done, on earth as it is in heaven. Give us this day our daily bread, and forgive us our trespasses, as we forgive those who trespass against us. And lead us not into temptation, but deliver us from evil. Amen. Hail Mary, full of grace, the Lord is with thee. Blessed art thou amongst women, and blessed is the fruit of thy womb, Jesus. Holy Mary, Mother of God, pray for us

sinners, now and at the hour of our death. Amen. Glory be to the Father, and to the Son, and to the Holy Spirit, as it was in the beginning, is now, and ever shall be, world without end. Amen. The ninth station. Jesus falls the third time. Consider how Jesus Christ fell for the third time. He was extremely weak, and the cruelty of his executioners was excessive. They tried to hasten his steps, though he hardly had strength to move. My outraged Jesus, by the weakness you suffered in going to Calvary, give me enough strength to overcome all human respect and all my evil passions, which have led me to despise your friendship. I love you, Jesus, my love, with all my heart. I am sorry for ever having offended you. Never permit me to offend you again. Grant that I may love you always, and then do with me as you will. Our Father, who art in heaven, hallowed be thy name. Thy kingdom come, thy will be done, on earth as it is in heaven. Give us this day our daily bread, and forgive us our trespasses, as we forgive those who trespass against us. And lead us not into temptation, but deliver us from evil. Amen. Hail Mary, full of grace, the Lord is with thee. Blessed art thou amongst women, and blessed is the fruit of thy womb, Jesus. Holy Mary, Mother of God, pray for us sinners, now and at the hour of our death. Amen. Glory be to the Father, and to the Son, and to the Holy Spirit, as it was in the beginning, is now, and ever shall be, world without end. Amen. The tenth station. Jesus is stripped of his garments. Consider how Jesus was violently stripped of his clothes by his executioners. The inner garments adhered to his lacerated flesh, and the soldiers tore them off so roughly that the skin came with them. Have pity for your Savior, so cruelly treated, and tell him, my innocent Jesus, by the torment you suffered in being stripped of your garments, help me to strip myself of all attachment to the things of earth, that I may place my love in you, who are so worthy of my love. I love you, O Jesus, with all my heart. I am sorry for ever having offended you. Never let me offend you again. Grant that I may love you always, and then do with me as you will. Our Father, who art in heaven, hallowed be thy name. Thy kingdom come, thy will be done, on earth as it is in heaven. Give us this day our daily bread, and forgive us our trespasses, as we forgive those who trespass against us. And lead us not into temptation, but deliver us from evil. Amen. Hail Mary, full of grace, the Lord is with thee. Blessed art thou amongst women, and blessed is the fruit of thy womb, Jesus. Holy Mary, Mother of God, pray for us sinners, now and at the hour of our death. Amen. Glory be to the Father, and to the Son, and to the Holy Spirit, as it was in the beginning, is now, and ever shall be, world without end. Amen. The 11th station. Jesus is nailed to the cross. Consider Jesus thrown down upon the cross. He stretched out his arms and offered to his eternal Father the sacrifice of his life for our salvation. They nailed his hands and feet, and then raising the cross, left him to die in anguish. My despised Jesus, nail my heart to the cross, that it may always remain there to love you and never leave you again. I love you more than myself. I am sorry for ever having offended you. Never permit me to offend you again. Grant that I may love you always, and then do with me as you will. Our Father, who art in heaven, hallowed be thy name. Thy kingdom come, thy will be done, on earth as it is in heaven.

Give us this day our daily bread, and forgive us our trespasses, as we forgive those who trespass against us. And lead us not into temptation, but deliver us from evil. Amen.

The 12th station, Jesus dies upon the cross. Consider how your Jesus, after 3 hours of agony on the cross, is finally overwhelmed with suffering and, abandoning himself to the weight of his body, bows his head and dies. My dying Jesus, I devoutly kiss the cross on which you would die for love of me. I deserve, because of my sins, to die a terrible death, but your death is my hope. By the merits of your death, give me the grace to die embracing your feet and burning with love of you. I yield my soul into your hands. I love you with my whole heart. I am sorry that I have offended you. Never let me offend you again. Grant that I may love you always, and then do with me as you will. Our Father, who art in heaven, hallowed be thy name. Thy kingdom come, thy will be done, on earth as it is in heaven. Give us this day our daily bread, and forgive us our trespasses, as we forgive those who trespass against us. And lead us not into temptation, but deliver us from evil. Amen. Hail Mary, full of grace, the Lord is with thee. Blessed art thou amongst women, and blessed is the fruit of thy womb, Jesus. Holy Mary, Mother of God, pray for us sinners, now and at the hour of our death. Amen. Glory be to the Father, and to the Son, and to the Holy Spirit, as it was in the beginning, is now, and ever shall be, world without end. Amen. The 13th station, Jesus is taken down from the cross. Consider how, after our Lord had died, he was taken down from the cross by two of his disciples, Joseph and Nicodemus, and placed in the arms of his afflicted mother. She received him with insurmountable tenderness and pressed him close to her bosom. O Mother of Sorrows, for the love of your Son, accept me as your servant and pray to him for me. And you, my Redeemer, since you have died for me, allow me to love you, to desire only you, nothing more. I love you, Jesus, my love, and I am sorry that I have offended you. Never let me offend you again. Grant that I may love you always, and then do with me as you will. Our Father, who art in heaven, hallowed be thy name. Thy kingdom come, thy will be done, on earth as it is in heaven. Give us this day our daily bread, and forgive us our trespasses, as we forgive those who trespass against us. And lead us not into temptation, but deliver us from evil. Amen. Hail Mary, full of grace, the Lord is with thee. Blessed art thou amongst women, and blessed is the fruit of thy womb, Jesus. Holy Mary, Mother of God, pray for us sinners, now and at the hour of our death. Amen. Glory be to the Father, and to the Son, and to the Holy Spirit, as it was in the beginning, is now, and ever shall be, world without end. Amen. The 14th station, Jesus is placed in the sepulchre. Consider how the disciples carried the body of Jesus to its burial, while his holy mother went with them and arranged it in a sepulchre with her own hands. They then closed the tomb and all departed. O my buried Jesus, I kiss the stone that closes you in. But you gloriously did rise again on the third day. I beg you, by your resurrection, that I may be raised gloriously on the last day to be united with you in heaven, to praise you and love you forever. I love you, Jesus, and I repent of ever having offended you. Grant that I may love you always, and then do with me as you will. Our Father, who art in heaven, hallowed be thy name. Thy kingdom come, thy will be done on earth as it is in

heaven. Give us this day our daily bread, and forgive us our trespasses, as we forgive those who trespass against us. And lead us not into temptation, but deliver us from evil. Amen. Hail Mary, full of grace, the Lord is with thee. Blessed art thou amongst women, and blessed is the fruit of thy womb, Jesus. Holy Mary, Mother of God, pray for us sinners, now and at the hour of our death. Amen. Glory be to the Father, and to the Son, and to the Holy Spirit, as it was in the beginning, is now, and ever shall be, world without end. Amen. Soul of Christ, sanctify me. Body of Christ, save me. Blood of Christ, inebriate me. Water from Christ's side, wash me. Passion of Christ, strengthen me. O good Jesus, hear me. Within thy wounds, hide me. Suffer me not to be separated from thee. From the malicious enemy, defend me. In the hour of my death, call me, and bid me come unto thee, that I may praise thee with thy saints, and with thy angels, forever and ever.

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0: I believe
1: in God, the Father Almighty, Creator of heaven and earth, and in Jesus Christ, His only Son, our Lord, who was conceived by the Holy Spirit, born of the Virgin Mary, suffered under Pontius Pilate, was crucified, died, and was buried. He descended into hell,
2: and is seated at the right hand of the Father,
3: Father Almighty, and then shall come to judge the living and the dead.
2: I believe in the Holy Spirit, the Holy Catholic Church, the communion of saints, the forgiveness of sins, resurrection of the body, and life everlasting. Amen.
0: Our Father who art in heaven, hallowed be thy name. Thy kingdom come, thy will be done, on earth as it is in heaven.
2: Give us this day our daily bread, and forgive us our trespasses, as we forgive those who trespass against us. And lead us not into temptation, but deliver us from evil.
0: Hail Mary, full of grace, the Lord is with thee. Blessed art thou amongst women, and blessed is the fruit of thy womb, Jesus.
2: Holy Mary, Mother of God, pray for us sinners now and at the hour of our death. Amen.
0: Hail Mary, full of grace, the Lord is with thee. Blessed art thou amongst women, and blessed is the fruit of thy womb, Jesus.
2: Holy Mary, Mother of God, pray for us sinners now and at the hour of our death. Amen.
0: Hail Mary, full of grace, the Lord is with thee. Blessed art thou amongst women, and blessed is the fruit of thy womb, Jesus.
2: Holy Mary, Mother of God, pray for us sinners now and at the hour of our death. Amen.
0: Glory be to the Father, and to the Son,

0: of the Holy Spirit.
1: As it was in the beginning, is now, and ever shall be, world without end. Amen.
0: O my Jesus,
1: forgive us our sins, save us from the fires of hell. Lead all souls to heaven, especially those who most need thy mercy.
2: We are standing in the Garden of Gethsemane, and some say that these trees are over 2,000 years old. It is here that Jesus our Lord had his agony in the garden. And so let us begin to pray the mystery of the rosary of Jesus' agony.
0: Our Father, who art in heaven, hallowed be thy name. Thy kingdom come, thy will be done, on earth as it is in heaven.
1: Give us this day our daily bread, and forgive us our trespasses, as we forgive those who trespass against us. And lead us not into temptation, but deliver us from evil.
0: Hail Mary, full of grace, the Lord is with thee. Blessed art thou amongst women, and blessed is the fruit of thy womb, Jesus.
1: Holy Mary, Mother of God, pray for us sinners now and the hour of our death. Amen.
0: Hail Mary, full of grace, the Lord is with thee. Blessed art thou amongst women, and blessed is the fruit of thy womb, Jesus.
1: Holy Mary, Mother of God, pray for us sinners now and the hour of our death. Amen.
0: Hail Mary, full of grace, the Lord is with thee. Blessed art thou amongst women, and blessed is the fruit of thy womb, Jesus.
1: Holy Mary, Mother of God, pray for us sinners now and the hour of our death. Amen.
0: Hail Mary, full of grace, the Lord is with thee. Blessed art thou amongst women, and blessed is the fruit of thy womb, Jesus.
1: Holy Mary, Mother of God, pray for us sinners now and the hour of our death. Amen.
0: Hail Mary, full of grace, the Lord is with thee. Blessed art thou amongst women, and blessed is the fruit of thy womb, Jesus.
1: Holy Mary, Mother of God, pray for us sinners now and the hour of our death. Amen.
0: Hail Mary, full of grace, the Lord is with thee. Blessed art thou amongst women, and blessed is the fruit of thy womb, Jesus.
1: Holy Mary, Mother of God, pray for us sinners now and the hour of our death. Amen.
0: Hail Mary, full of grace, the Lord is with thee. Blessed art thou amongst women, and blessed is the fruit of thy womb, Jesus.
1: Holy Mary, Mother of God, pray for us sinners now and the hour of our death. Amen.
0: Hail Mary, full of grace, the Lord is with thee. Blessed art thou amongst women, and blessed is the fruit of thy womb, Jesus.
1: Holy Mary, Mother of God, pray for us sinners now and the hour of our death. Amen.
0: Hail Mary, full of grace, the Lord is with thee. Blessed art thou amongst women, and blessed is the fruit of thy womb, Jesus.
1: Holy Mary, Mother of God, pray for us sinners now and the hour of our death. Amen.
0: Hail Mary, full of grace, the Lord is with thee. Blessed art thou amongst women, and blessed is the fruit of thy womb, Jesus.
1: Holy Mary, Mother of God, pray for us sinners now and the hour of our death. Amen.
0: Glory be to the Father, and to the Son, and to the Holy Spirit.
1: As it was in the beginning, is now, and ever shall be, world without end. Amen.
0: O my Jesus,
1: forgive us our sins, save us from the fires of hell. Lead all souls to heaven, especially those who most need thy mercy.
2: We're standing right outside the Church of the Flagellation, which commemorates Jesus being scourged at the pillar. And so we begin the mystery of Jesus' scourging. Pilate, wanting to please the crowd, released to them Barabbas and handed over Jesus to be scourged so that he might be crucified.
0: Our Father, who art in heaven, hallowed be thy name. Thy kingdom come, thy will be done, on earth as it is in heaven.
1: Give us this day our daily bread, and forgive us our trespasses, as we forgive those who trespass against us. And lead us not into temptation, but deliver us from evil.
0: Hail Mary, full of grace, the Lord is with thee. Blessed art thou amongst women, and blessed is the fruit of thy womb, Jesus.
1: Holy Mary, Mother of God, pray for us sinners now and the hour of our death. Amen.
0: Hail Mary, full of grace, the Lord is with thee. Blessed art thou amongst women, and blessed is the fruit of thy womb, Jesus.
1: Holy Mary, Mother of God, pray for us sinners now and the hour of our death. Amen.
0: Hail Mary, full of grace, the Lord is with thee. Blessed art thou amongst women, and blessed is the fruit of thy womb, Jesus.
1: Holy Mary, Mother of God, pray for us sinners now and the hour of our death. Amen.
0: Hail Mary, full of grace, the Lord is with thee. Blessed art thou amongst women, and blessed is the fruit of thy womb, Jesus.
1: Holy Mary, Mother of God, pray for us sinners now and the hour of our death. Amen.
0: Hail Mary, full of grace, the Lord is with thee. Blessed art thou amongst women, and blessed is the fruit of thy womb, Jesus.
1: Holy Mary, Mother of God, pray for us sinners now and the hour of our death. Amen.
0: Hail Mary, full of grace, the Lord is with thee. Blessed art thou amongst women, and blessed is the fruit of thy womb, Jesus.
1: Holy Mary, Mother of God, pray for us sinners now and the hour of our death. Amen.
0: Hail Mary, full of grace, the Lord is with thee. Blessed art thou amongst women, and blessed

0: It is the fruit of thy womb, Jesus.
1: Holy Mary, Mother of God, pray for us sinners now and the hour of our death. Amen.
0: Hail Mary, full of grace, the Lord is with thee. Blessed art thou amongst women, and blessed is the fruit of thy womb, Jesus.
1: Holy Mary, Mother of God, pray for us sinners now and the hour of our death. Amen.
0: Hail Mary, full of grace, the Lord is with thee. Blessed art thou amongst women, and blessed is the fruit of thy womb, Jesus.
1: Holy Mary, Mother of God, pray for us sinners now and the hour of our death. Amen.
0: Hail Mary, full of grace, the Lord is with thee. Blessed art thou amongst women, and blessed is the fruit of thy womb, Jesus.
1: Holy Mary, Mother of God, pray for us sinners now and the hour of our death. Amen.
0: Glory be to the Father, and to the Son, and to the Holy Spirit.
1: As it was in the beginning, is now, and ever shall be, world without end. Amen.
0: O my Jesus, forgive us our sins,
1: save us from the fires of hell, lead all souls to heaven, especially those of the most need of thy mercy.
2: In Mark 15, verse 16, we read, "Then the soldiers led Jesus into the hall, which is called the Praetorium, and they gathered together the whole cohort, and they stripped him, then they put on him a purple cloak, and then they pleaded for him a crown of thorns, and they began to greet him, 'Hail, King of the Jews!' And then they beat him on the head with a reed, and they mocked him, and they bent their knees and pretended to worship him. And then when they had finished with him, they took off the purple, and they put on his own garments, and they led him out to be crucified.
0: Our Father, who art in heaven, hallowed be thy name. Thy kingdom come, thy will be done, on earth as it is in heaven.
1: Give us this day our daily bread, and forgive us our trespasses, as we forgive those who trespass against us. And lead us not into temptation, but deliver us from evil."
0: Hail Mary, full of grace, the Lord is with thee. Blessed art thou amongst women, and blessed is the fruit of thy womb, Jesus.
1: Holy Mary, Mother of God, pray for us sinners now and the hour of our death. Amen.
0: Hail Mary, full of grace, the Lord is with thee. Blessed art thou amongst women, and blessed is the fruit of thy womb, Jesus.
1: Holy Mary, Mother of God, pray for us sinners now and the hour of our death. Amen.
0: Hail Mary, full of grace, the Lord is with thee. Blessed art thou amongst women, and blessed is the fruit of thy womb, Jesus.
1: Holy Mary, Mother of God, pray for us sinners now and the hour of our death. Amen.
0: Hail Mary, full of grace, the Lord is with thee. Blessed art thou amongst women, and blessed is the fruit of thy womb, Jesus.
1: Holy Mary, Mother of God, pray for us sinners now and the hour of our death. Amen.
0: Hail Mary, full of grace, the Lord is with thee. Blessed art thou amongst women, and blessed is the fruit of thy womb, Jesus.
1: Holy Mary, Mother of God, pray for us sinners now and the hour of our death. Amen.
0: Hail Mary, full of grace, the Lord is with thee. Blessed art thou amongst women, and blessed is the fruit of thy womb, Jesus.
1: Holy Mary, Mother of God, pray for us sinners now and the hour of our death. Amen.
0: Hail Mary, full of grace, the Lord is with thee. Blessed art thou amongst women, and blessed is the fruit of thy womb, Jesus.
1: Holy Mary, Mother of God, pray for us sinners now and the hour of our death. Amen.
0: Hail Mary, full of grace, the Lord is with thee. Blessed art thou amongst women, and blessed is the fruit of thy womb, Jesus.
1: Holy Mary, Mother of God, pray for us sinners now and the hour of our death. Amen.
0: Hail Mary, full of grace, the Lord is with thee. Blessed art thou amongst women, and blessed is the fruit of thy womb, Jesus.
1: Holy Mary, Mother of God, pray for us sinners now and the hour of our death. Amen.
0: Hail Mary, full of grace, the Lord is with thee. Blessed art thou amongst women, and blessed is the fruit of thy womb, Jesus.
1: Holy Mary, Mother of God, pray for us sinners now and the hour of our death. Amen.
0: Glory be to the Father, and to the Son, and to the Holy Spirit.
1: As it was in the beginning, is now, and ever shall be, world without end. Amen.
0: O my Jesus,
1: forgive us our sins, save us from the fires of hell, lead all souls to heaven, especially those who most need of thy mercy.
2: We're beginning the station to the cross as we walk the way of Jesus through the streets of Jerusalem. Let us pray, begin this mystery of Jesus carrying his cross.
0: Our Father, who art in heaven, hallowed be thy name. Thy kingdom come, thy will be done, on earth as it is in heaven.
1: Give us this day our daily bread, and forgive us our trespasses, as we forgive those who trespass against us. And lead us not into temptation, but deliver us from evil.

0: Hail Mary, full of grace, the Lord is with thee. Blessed art thou amongst women, and blessed is the fruit of thy womb, Jesus.
1: Holy Mary, Mother of God, pray for us sinners now and at the hour of our death. Amen.
0: Hail Mary, full of grace, the Lord is with thee. Blessed art thou amongst women, and blessed is the fruit of thy womb, Jesus.
1: Holy Mary, Mother of God, pray for us sinners now and at the hour of our death. Amen.
0: Hail Mary, full of grace, the Lord is with thee. Blessed art thou amongst women, and blessed is the fruit of thy womb, Jesus.
1: Holy Mary, Mother of God, pray for us sinners now and at the hour of our death. Amen.
0: Hail Mary, full of grace, the Lord is with thee. Blessed art thou amongst women, and blessed is the fruit of thy womb, Jesus.
1: Holy Mary, Mother of God, pray for us sinners now and at the hour of our death. Amen.
0: Hail Mary, full of grace, the Lord is with thee. Blessed art thou amongst women, and blessed is the fruit of thy womb, Jesus.
1: Holy Mary, Mother of God, pray for us sinners now and at the hour of our death. Amen.
0: Hail Mary, full of grace, the Lord is with thee. Blessed art thou amongst women, and blessed is the fruit of thy womb, Jesus.
1: Holy Mary, Mother of God, pray for us sinners now and at the hour of our death. Amen.
0: Hail Mary, full of grace, the Lord is with thee. Blessed art thou amongst women, and blessed is the fruit of thy womb, Jesus.
1: Holy Mary, Mother of God, pray for us sinners now and at the hour of our death. Amen.
0: Hail Mary, full of grace, the Lord is with thee. Blessed art thou amongst women, and blessed is the fruit of thy womb, Jesus.
1: Holy Mary, Mother of God, pray for us sinners now and at the hour of our death. Amen.
0: Hail Mary, full of grace, the Lord is with thee. Blessed art thou amongst women, and blessed is the fruit of thy womb, Jesus.
1: Holy Mary, Mother of God, pray for us sinners now and at the hour of our death. Amen.
0: Hail Mary, full of grace, the Lord is with thee. Blessed art thou amongst women, and blessed is the fruit of thy womb, Jesus.
1: Holy Mary, Mother of God, pray for us sinners now and at the hour of our death. Amen.
0: Glory be to the Father, and to the Son, and to the Holy Spirit.
1: As it was in the beginning, is now, and ever shall be, world without end. Amen.
0: O my Jesus, forgive us our sins,
1: save us from the fires of hell, lead all souls to heaven, especially those who most need thy mercy.
2: We're standing on Mount Calvary, where Jesus our Lord was crucified. As we read in John's Gospel, chapter 19, verse 16. Therefore they took Jesus and made him carry his cross. And he went out to a place called the place of the skull, that is in Hebrew, Golgotha, where they crucified him, along with him, two others, one on either side, but Jesus was in the middle.
0: Our Father, who art in heaven, hallowed be thy name. Thy kingdom come, thy will be done, on earth as it is in heaven.
1: Give us this day our daily bread, and forgive us our trespasses, as we forgive those who trespass against us. And lead us not into temptation, but deliver us from evil.
0: Hail Mary, full of grace, the Lord is with thee. Blessed art thou amongst women, and blessed is the fruit of thy womb, Jesus.
1: Holy Mary, Mother of God, pray for us sinners now and at the hour of our death. Amen.
0: Hail Mary, full of grace, the Lord is with thee. Blessed art thou amongst women, and blessed is the fruit of thy womb, Jesus.
1: Holy Mary, Mother of God, pray for us sinners now and at the hour of our death. Amen.
0: Hail Mary, full of grace, the Lord is with thee. Blessed art thou amongst women, and blessed is the fruit of thy womb, Jesus.
1: Holy Mary, Mother of God, pray for us sinners now and at the hour of our death. Amen.
0: Hail Mary, full of grace, the Lord is with thee. Blessed art thou amongst women, and blessed is the fruit of thy womb, Jesus.
1: Holy Mary, Mother of God, pray for us sinners now and at the hour of our death. Amen.
0: Hail Mary, full of grace, the Lord is with thee. Blessed art thou amongst women, and blessed is the fruit of thy womb, Jesus.
1: Holy Mary, Mother of God, pray for us sinners now and at the hour of our death. Amen.
0: Hail Mary, full of grace, the Lord is with thee. Blessed art thou amongst women, and blessed is the fruit of thy womb, Jesus.
1: Holy Mary, Mother of God, pray for us sinners now and at the hour of our death. Amen.
0: Hail Mary, full of grace, the Lord is with thee. Blessed art thou amongst women, and blessed is the fruit of thy womb, Jesus.
1: Holy Mary, Mother of God, pray for us sinners now and at the hour of our death. Amen.
0: Hail Mary, full of grace, the Lord is with thee. Blessed art thou amongst women, and blessed is the fruit of thy womb, Jesus.
1: Holy Mary, Mother of God, pray for us sinners now and at the hour of our death. Amen.
0: Hail Mary, full of grace, the Lord is with thee. Blessed art thou amongst women, and blessed is the fruit of thy womb, Jesus.
1: Holy Mary, Mother of God, pray for us sinners now and at the hour of our death. Amen.
0: Hail Mary, full of grace, the Lord is with thee. Blessed art thou amongst women, and blessed is the fruit of thy womb, Jesus.
1: Holy Mary, Mother of God, pray for us sinners now and at the hour of our death. Amen.
0: Glory be to the Father, and to the Son, and to the Holy Spirit.
1: As it was in the beginning, is now, and ever shall be.

0: my Jesus, forgive us our sins, save us from the fires of hell. Lead all souls to heaven, especially those who most need of thy mercy.
1: Hail, Holy Queen,
0: Mother of mercy, our life, our sweetness, and our hope. To thee we cry, who banished us from thee. To thee do we send up our sighs, with mourning and weeping in this valley of tears. Turn then, most gracious Advocate, and I shall mercy toward us. And after this our exile, show unto us the blessed fruit of thy womb, Jesus. O clement, O loving, O sweet Virgin Mary.
1: Pray for us, O Holy Mother of God,
0: that we may be made worthy of the promise of the Christ.
1: In the name of the Father, and of the Son, and of the Holy Spirit.
0: Amen.
2: Amen. Amen.

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0: In the name of the Father, and of the Son, and of the Holy Spirit.
1: Amen.
0: The Litany of the Most Precious Blood of Jesus. Lord, have mercy on us.
1: Lord, have mercy on us.
0: Christ, have mercy on us.
1: Christ, have mercy on us.
0: Lord, have mercy on us.
1: Lord, have mercy on us.
0: Christ, hear us.
1: Christ, hear us.
0: Christ, graciously hear us.
1: Christ, graciously hear us.
0: God, the Father of heaven.
1: Have mercy on us.
0: God, the Son, Redeemer of the world.
1: Have mercy on us.
0: God, the Holy Spirit.
1: Have mercy on us.
0: Holy Trinity, one God.
1: Have mercy on us.

0: Lamb of God, who takes away the sins of the world.
1: Save us, Lord.
0: Lamb of God, who takes away the sins of the world.
1: Graciously hear us, Lord.
0: Lamb of God, who takes away the sins of the world.
1: Have mercy on us.
0: You have redeemed us, O Lord, in your blood. Let us pray. Almighty and eternal God, you have appointed your only begotten Son, the Redeemer of the world, and willed to be appeased by his blood. Grant, we beg of you, that we may worthily adore this price of our salvation, and through its power be safeguarded from the evils of the present life, so that we may rejoice in its fruits forever in heaven. Through the same Christ our Lord. In the name of the Father, and of the Son, and of the Holy Spirit.
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7: Family, a prayer that we pray together is a powerful prayer. So please pray together with me our EWTN family prayer. Today we pray for vocations to the consecrated life. Lord Jesus Christ, we praise you and wish to follow you wherever you lead us. The world is a better place because of the contributions of those who have followed you in the consecrated life. The poor have been fed, the sick have been comforted, the young have been educated, and prayers from monastic hearts have brought us many graces. Bless our times with more vocations to the religious life, so that we too may enjoy the blessings of your presence with us. Amen.
8: Behold the Lamb of God, who takes away the sins of the world. Take this, all of you, and eat of it. For this is my body, which will be given up for you. Take this, all of you, and drink from it, for this is the chalice of my blood. Do this

0: In the name of the Father, and of the Son, and of the Holy Spirit.
1: Amen.
0: The grace of our Lord Jesus Christ, and the love of God, and the communion of the Holy Spirit be with you all.
1: Amen.
0: Brethren, let us acknowledge our sins, and so prepare ourselves to celebrate the sacred mysteries. I confess to Almighty God, and to you, my brothers and sisters, that I have greatly sinned in my thoughts and in my words, in what I have done and what I have failed to do, through my most grievous fault. Therefore I ask the Blessed Mary, our Virgin, all the angels and saints, and you, my brothers and sisters, to pray for me to the Lord our God. May Almighty God have mercy on us, forgive us our sins, and bring us to everlasting life.

0: Let us pray. O God, who have revealed that peacemakers are to be called your children, grant, we pray, that we may work without ceasing to establish that justice which alone ensures true and lasting peace. Through our Lord Jesus Christ, your Son, who lives and reigns with you in the unity of the Holy Spirit, God, forever and ever.
1: A reading from the first letter of St. Paul to the Corinthians. Brothers and sisters, if I preach the gospel, this is no reason for me to boast, for an obligation has been imposed on me, and woe to me if I do not preach it. If I do so willingly, I have a recompense, but if unwillingly, then I have been entrusted with a stewardship. What then is my recompense? That when I preach, I offer the gospel free of charge, so as not to make full use of my right in the gospel. Although I am free in regard to all, I have made myself a slave to all, so as to win over as many as possible. I have become all things to all, to save at least some. All this I do for the sake of the gospel, so that I too may have a share in it. Do you not know that the

Runners in the stadium all run in the race, but only one wins the prize. Run so as to win. Every athlete exercises discipline in every way. They do it to win a perishable crown, but we an imperishable one. Thus, I do not run aimlessly. I do not fight as if I were shadow boxing. No, I drive my body and train it, for fear that, after having preached to others, I myself should be disqualified.

0: The Lord be with you.
1: And with your
0: spirit. A reading from the Holy Gospel according to Luke.
1: Glory to you.
0: Jesus told his disciples a parable. Can a blind man guide a blind person? Will not both fall into a pit? No disciple is superior to the teacher, but when fully trained, every disciple will be like his teacher. Why do you notice the splinter in your brother's eye, but do not perceive the wooden beam in your own? How can you say to your brother, "Brother, let me remove that splinter in your eye," when you do not even notice the wooden beam in your own eye? You hypocrite, remove the wooden beam from your eye first, then you will see clearly to remove the splinter in your brother's eye. The Gospel of the Lord.
1: Praise to you, Lord Jesus Christ.
0: Well, my brothers and sisters, it's good to be here this morning. And Father Mark, thank you for allowing me to be here and to assist you at Mass and to preach this morning. And as we all know, today is September 11th. This is a very solemn day for all of us here in the United States, especially if you're about 30 years of age or older, because you will remember clearly on that day, 25 years ago, we suffered a coordinated terrorist attack on New York City, Washington, D.C., and a third event that led to the plane crash in Shanksville, Pennsylvania. Nearly 3,000 people died in the attacks on that day. And there were thousands more that were injured in that same event. 343 firefighters and 72 law enforcement personnel were killed in the attack on 9/11. It was the largest single day of loss of life for public personnel ever in the United States. It was a grim and a terrible day in our nation's history. And besides the loss of life and the physical injuries sustained from all those who were involved and who suffered in that violence, there are still thousands and thousands of lives that were touched in an irreparable way, and they will never be the same as a result of these terrorist acts. So today, as we celebrate this Mass, we remember and we grieve for those who lost spouses, family members, children, parents, or friends in these attacks. And we pray for the souls of all those who perished in the original attack on that day or who died in the aftermath of 9/11 from injuries and illnesses that they sustained. And although we cannot fully understand the loss of so many innocent lives, we do trust in God's mercy. And we know that because of the suffering and the death of his son Jesus on the cross, eternal life awaits all those who are faithful to our Lord, those who repent of their sins, and all those who believe in the gospel of Jesus Christ. We do believe in the goodness and the mercy of God, our Father in heaven. So today at this Mass, we come humbly before our Lord, and we ask for the mercy and the strength and the grace and the wisdom to continue on. Because for those of us who survived 9/11, our mission is to go forward. Our mission is to live our lives as best we can in accordance with our Lord's teachings. And so the readings today offer us what it really means to follow our Lord. We should often ask ourselves this question: how can I truly follow our Lord more fully? How can I be more completely his than ever before? And today's readings give us really an answer that's really in one word,

That answer is humility. Because in our first reading from St. Paul to the Corinthians, he talks about his mission. He talks about his God-given mission to preach the gospel of Jesus Christ to the nations, to the Gentile nations. And how is he to do it? How does he say this? Is he going to accomplish this mission? He's going to do it with humility. Paul knows that to bring others to Christ, he must forget about himself. He must forget about his own desires, his own previous position, and his pride. He even says, "I have made myself a slave to all." And he forgets about himself so that he may win as many as possible to our Lord Jesus Christ. And he doesn't do this in a haphazard or an unfocused or an undisciplined way. He compares himself and his work to an athlete in training. An athlete that's training to run the race, but training with a purpose and a goal in mind. Thus he says, "I do not run aimlessly." And so his words to the Corinthians are words that we should take to heart today. How am I running my race? How am I training myself in the spiritual realm? He says, to run the race with purpose and do not be aimless and run to win the prize. Well, what prize is he talking about? He's talking about eternal life. Eternal life with Jesus our Lord, the Father, and the Holy Spirit in heaven forever. And so this first reading from St. Paul helped magnify and emphasize the teachings from Jesus that we hear in our gospel passage from St. Luke. Because the teaching from our Lord today is about being blind. We're blind to our own sins. We're blind to our own faults and our own prejudices. We're blind to our attachment to self, to our self-love, and our own comfort. And even though we can be so blind to our own faults, we so often are easy and willing to look and to judge others for their failings, for their difficulties in their lives. And so the logs that are in our own eyes are the tremendous capacity for self-delusion. We all have that capacity to look at ourselves differently than God looks at us. And so we are often so eager to see the faults in others. As Jesus says, we often look for the splinter in our brother's eyes. And that we forget or overlook in our own faults. We overlook our own sins. We fail to look at our own transgressions. And these things, these sins, these are the wooden beams that are in our own eyes. And it keeps us blind and prevents us from truly helping our brothers and sisters. And so because we often lack the ability to see clearly, look clearly at ourselves, and to truthfully look at our lives, we fail. We often are blind, and we often judge others before we even think about judging ourselves. And so this is where true humility lies, to honestly look at our own lives and to recognize our own sinfulness and our own need for mercy and forgiveness from our Father in heaven. And so St. Paul had the humility to give up his personal position and his personal preferences, to become a slave to all, to bring people to Jesus Christ and to bring his gospel and the message of salvation and eternal life to the entire world. So another question we could ask ourselves today is, are we willing to humbly examine our own lives, to repent of our own sins, and to live in a way that brings others to Jesus Christ? Because this is the race that all of us are in. This is a race, whether we know it or not, a race for holiness and a race to eternal life. And so, my brothers and sisters, let us be trained as athletes, as St. Paul writes, but not physical athletes, but spiritual athletes, trained in our spiritual lives to follow our Lord more closely. And we train ourselves through prayer, worthy reception of the sacraments, particularly the Eucharist and reconciliation. And we train ourselves by following our Lord's teachings in Scripture and the teachings of his church.

And if we do those things, we might become, like St. Paul, spiritual athletes, athletes who are always seeking to run the race of holiness of life and to be in union with Jesus Christ, our Lord and our Savior.

followers, to be true spiritual athletes. And let us pray, particularly on this day of 9/11, this solemn day of suffering and grief for so many, but also a day of hope for those of us who survived. We pray the words of Saint Faustina. She gave us the wonderful prayer, Jesus, I trust in you. And so on today, 9/11, as we remember those who have died, we also look forward in hope to the future, a future of peace, a future of goodness, a future of victory for our Lord Jesus Christ. As we pray with Saint Faustina, Jesus, I trust in you today, tomorrow, and for all of our lives.

0: Recognizing that peace is a gift from above, we bring our prayers to our Heavenly Father, begging that the gift of peace may be given to the world.
1: For Pope Leo, who continues to call for peace and respect for human dignity, that the Lord bless his words and make them fruitful for lasting peace in the world, we pray to the Lord.
2: Lord, hear our prayer.
1: For an end to the tragedy and devastation of war and acts of terrorism, we pray to the Lord.
2: Lord, hear our prayer.
1: St. Francis said the Lord revealed to him this greeting, "May the Lord give you peace." In this Jubilee year of St. Francis, may the Lord give us peace through his intercession. We pray to the Lord.
2: Lord, hear our prayer.
1: For the hundreds of millions of persecuted Christians throughout the world, especially in Nigeria, that they be granted angelic protection and assistance, and that their persecutors may come to know the peace of Christ in their hearts. We pray to the Lord.
2: Lord, hear our prayer.
1: For the blessed repose of the souls of those who died in the September 11th attacks and subsequent wars, we pray to the Lord.
2: Lord, hear our prayer.
0: O God, merciful and strong, who crush wars and cast down the proud, be pleased to banish violence swiftly from our midst and to wipe away all tears, so that we may all truly deserve to be called your children, through Christ our Lord.
1: Amen. Amen.

0: brethren, that my sacrifice and yours may be acceptable to God, the Almighty Father.
1: May the Lord accept the sacrifice at your hands for the praise and glory of his name, for our good and good of all of his holy church.
0: May the saving sacrifice of your Son, the King of Peace, offered under sacramental signs that signify peace and unity, strengthen, we pray, O Lord, concord among all your children, through Christ our Lord.
2: Amen.

It is truly right and just, our duty and our salvation, always and everywhere to give you thanks. Lord, Holy Father, Almighty and Eternal God, through Christ our Lord. His death we celebrate in love. His resurrection we confess with living faith. And his coming in glory we await with unwavering hope. And so with all the angels and saints we praise you as without end we acclaim.

You are indeed holy, O Lord, the fount of all holiness. Make holy, therefore, these gifts, we pray, by sending down your Spirit upon them like the dewfall, so that they may become for us the body and blood of our Lord Jesus Christ. At the time he was betrayed and entered willingly into his passion, he took bread and, giving thanks, broke it and gave it to his disciples, saying, "Take this, all of you, and eat of it, for this is my body, which will be given up for you."

In a similar way, when supper was ended, he took the chalice, and once more giving thanks, he gave it to his disciples, saying,

Take this, all of you, and drink from it, for this is the chalice of my blood, the blood of the new and eternal covenant, which will be poured out for you and for many for the forgiveness of sins. Do this in memory of me.

Therefore, as we celebrate the memorial of his death and resurrection, we offer you, Lord, the bread of life and the chalice of salvation, giving thanks that you have held us worthy to be in your presence and minister to you. Humbly we pray that, partaking of the body and blood of Christ, we may be gathered into one by the Holy Spirit. Remember, Lord, your church spread throughout the world, and bring her to the fullness of charity, together with Leo, our Pope, and Stephen, our Bishop, and all the clergy. Remember also our brothers and sisters who have fallen asleep in the hope of the resurrection, and all who have died in your mercy. Welcome them into the light of your face. Have mercy on us all, we pray, that with the Blessed Virgin Mary, Mother of God, the Blessed Joseph, her spouse, with the blessed apostles, and all the saints who have pleased you throughout the ages, we may merit to be co-heirs to eternal life, and may praise and glorify you through your Son, Jesus Christ. Per ipsum et cum ipso et in ipso, est tibi Deo Patri omnipotenti, en unitate Spiritu Sancti, omnis honor et gloria,

For those who cannot now receive Jesus in the Blessed Sacrament, we offer the following prayer. I believe that you, O Jesus, are in the most holy sacrament. 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Amen.

0: Let us pray. 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
1: Amen.
0: I'd like to thank Deacon Chris Roscoe for his beautiful words this morning. And after Mass, we'll continue to pray for peace on this anniversary of 9/11. We'll have a rosary that's televised following Mass today. The Lord be with you. Bow down for the blessing. May the Lord bless you and keep you. May he let his face shine upon you and show you his mercy. May he turn his countenance towards you and give you his peace. And may the blessing of Almighty God, the Father, and the Son, and the Holy Spirit come down on you and remain with you forever.
2: Amen. Go in peace.

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0: One of the reasons EWTN exists is to join people throughout the world in prayer. Today, on the 25th anniversary of the September 11th attacks, we join together to pray the Holy Rosary for peace in the world. In this Jubilee year of St. Francis, Pope Leo spoke of peace as a gift that comes from above and as an active gift to be welcomed and lived every day. We are invited, therefore, both to pray for peace, the gift that the Lord alone can give, and like St. Francis, to be instruments of the Lord's peace in our own particular place and circumstances. Our Lady, the Angels, and Queen of Peace.
1: Pray for us.
0: St. Francis and St. Clare of Assisi.
1: Pray for us.
0: All saints of the Franciscan family. The Holy Rosary of the Blessed Virgin Mary, in the name of the Father, and of the Son, and of the Holy Spirit.
1: Amen.
0: I believe in God, the Father Almighty, creator of heaven and earth. I believe in Jesus Christ, his only Son, our Lord, who was conceived by the power of the Holy Spirit and born of the Virgin Mary. He suffered under Pontius Pilate, was crucified, died, and was buried. He descended to the dead. On the third day, he rose again. He ascended to heaven and is seated at the right hand of God, the Father Almighty. From thence he shall come to judge the living and the dead.
1: I believe in the Holy Spirit, the Holy Catholic Church, the communion of saints, the forgiveness of sins, the resurrection of the body, and life everlasting.
0: Our Father who art in heaven, hallowed be thy name. Thy kingdom come, thy will be done on earth as it is in heaven. Hail Mary, full of grace, the Lord is with thee. Blessed art thou amongst women, and blessed is the fruit of thy womb, Jesus.
1: Holy Mary, Mother of God, pray for us sinners, now and at the hour of our death. Amen.
0: Hail Mary, full of grace, the Lord is with thee. Blessed art thou amongst women, and blessed is the fruit of thy womb, Jesus.
1: Holy Mary, Mother of God, pray for us sinners,
0: Hail Mary, full of grace, the Lord is with thee. Blessed art thou amongst women, and blessed is the fruit of thy womb, Jesus.
1: Holy Mary, Mother of God, pray for us sinners, now and at the hour of our death. Amen.
0: Glory be to the Father, and to the Son, and to the Holy Spirit.
1: As it was in the beginning, is now, and ever shall be, world without end. Amen.
0: O my Jesus,
1: forgive us our sins, save us from the fires of hell.
0: Suffering servant Jesus, as we consider the sorrowful mysteries of your life, you teach us in the face of hatred, violence, and envy, the lessons of patience, forgiveness, mercy, and persevering love. Many are the temptations today to hatred, violence, and revenge. Instill into all hearts, we pray, the peace that you alone can give. Recognizing and respecting each other's dignity, turning our swords into plowshares and our spears into pruning hooks, transforming what destroys life

0: to what sustains it. The first sorrowful mystery, the agony of Jesus in the garden. And Jesus came out and went, as was his custom, to the Mount of Olives. And the disciples followed him, and when he came to the place, he said to them, "Pray that you may not enter into temptation. Our Father who art in heaven, hallowed be thy name. Thy kingdom come, thy will be done on earth as it is in heaven.
1: Give us this day our daily bread, and forgive us our trespasses, as we forgive those who trespass against us. And lead us not into temptation, but deliver us from evil. Amen."
0: Hail Mary, full of grace, the Lord is with thee. Blessed art thou amongst women, and blessed is the fruit of thy womb, Jesus.
1: Holy Mary,
0: Hail Mary, full of grace, the Lord is with thee. Blessed art thou amongst women, and blessed is the fruit of thy womb, Jesus.
1: Holy Mary, Mother of God, pray for us sinners, now and at the hour of our death. Amen.
0: Hail Mary, full of grace, the Lord is with thee. Blessed art thou amongst women, and blessed is the fruit of thy womb, Jesus.
1: Holy Mary, Mother of God, pray for us sinners,
0: Hail Mary, full of grace, the Lord is with thee. Blessed art thou amongst women, and blessed is the fruit of thy womb, Jesus.
1: Holy Mary, Mother of God, pray for us sinners, now and at the hour of our death. Amen.
0: Hail Mary, full of grace, the Lord is with thee. Blessed art thou amongst women, and blessed is the fruit of thy womb, Jesus.
1: Holy Mary, Mother of God,
0: Hail Mary, full of grace, the Lord is with thee. Blessed art thou amongst women, and blessed is the fruit of thy womb, Jesus.
1: Holy Mary, Mother of God, pray for us sinners, now and at the hour of our death. Amen.
0: Hail Mary, full of grace, the Lord is with thee. Blessed art thou amongst women, and blessed is the fruit of thy womb, Jesus.
1: Holy Mary, Mother of God, pray for us sinners,
0: Hail Mary, full of grace, the Lord is with thee. Blessed art thou amongst women, and blessed is the fruit of thy womb, Jesus.
1: Holy Mary, Mother of God, pray for us sinners, now and at the hour of our death. Amen.
0: Hail Mary, full of grace, the Lord is with thee. Blessed art thou amongst women, and blessed is the fruit of thy womb, Jesus.
1: Holy Mary, Mother of God, pray for us sinners,
0: Hail Mary, full of grace, the Lord is with thee. Blessed art thou amongst women, and blessed is the fruit of thy womb, Jesus.
1: Holy Mary, Mother of God, pray for us sinners, now and at the hour of our death. Amen.
0: Glory be to the Father, and to the Son, and to the Holy Spirit.
1: As it was in the beginning, is now, and ever shall be, world without end. Amen.
0: O my Jesus, forgive us our sins, save us from the fires of hell. Lead all souls to heaven, especially those who must be in heaven.

0: The second sorrowful mystery, the scourging of Jesus at the pillar, from the prophet Isaiah, "Yet it was our infirmities that he bore, our sufferings that he endured, while we thought of him as stricken, as one smitten by God and afflicted. But he was pierced for our offenses, crushed for our sins. Upon him was the chastisement that makes us whole. By his stripes we were healed. Our Father who art in heaven, hallowed be thy name. Thy kingdom come, thy will be done on earth as it is in heaven.
1: Give us this day our daily bread, and forgive us our trespasses, as we forgive those who trespass against us. And lead us not into temptation, but deliver us from evil.
0: Amen. Hail Mary, full of grace, the Lord is with thee. Blessed art thou amongst women, and blessed is the fruit of thy womb, Jesus.
1: Holy Mary, the Mother of God, pray for us sinners, now and at the hour of our death. Amen.
0: Hail Mary, full of grace, the Lord

0: Lord is with thee, blessed art thou amongst women, and blessed is the fruit of thy womb, Jesus.
1: Holy Mary, Mother of God, pray for us sinners, now and at the hour of our death. Amen.
0: Hail Mary, full of grace, the Lord is with thee. Blessed art thou amongst women, and blessed is the fruit of thy womb, Jesus.
1: Holy Mary, Mother of God, pray for us sinners, now and at the hour of our death. Amen.
0: Hail Mary, full of grace, the Lord is with thee. Blessed art thou amongst women, and blessed is the fruit of thy womb, Jesus.
1: Holy Mary, Mother of God, pray for us sinners, now and at the hour of our death. Amen.
0: Hail Mary, full of grace, the Lord is with thee. Blessed art thou amongst women, and blessed is the fruit of thy womb, Jesus.
1: Holy Mary, Mother of God, pray for us sinners, now and at the hour of our death. Amen.
0: Hail Mary, full of grace, the Lord is with thee. Blessed art thou amongst women, and blessed is the fruit of thy womb, Jesus.
1: Holy Mary, Mother of God, pray for us sinners, now and at the hour of our death. Amen.
0: Hail Mary, full of grace, the Lord is with thee. Blessed art thou amongst women, and blessed is the fruit of thy womb, Jesus.
1: Holy Mary, Mother of God, pray for us sinners, now and at the hour of our death. Amen.
0: Hail Mary, full of grace, the Lord is with thee. Blessed art thou amongst women, and blessed is the fruit of thy womb, Jesus.
1: Holy Mary, Mother of God, pray for us sinners, now and at the hour of our death. Amen.
0: Hail Mary, full of grace, the Lord is with thee. Blessed art thou amongst women, and blessed is the fruit of thy womb, Jesus.
1: Holy Mary, Mother of God, pray for us sinners, now and at the hour of our death. Amen.
0: Hail Mary, full of grace, the Lord is with thee. Blessed art thou amongst women, and blessed is the fruit of thy womb, Jesus.
1: Holy Mary, Mother of God, pray for us sinners, now and at the hour of our death. Amen.
0: Glory be to the Father, and to the Son, and to the Holy Spirit.
1: As it was in the beginning, is now, and ever shall be, world without end. Amen.
0: O my Jesus, forgive us our sins.

0: Third sorrowful mystery, the crowning with thorns. Weaving a crown out of thorns, the soldiers placed it on his head and a reed in his right hand. And kneeling before him, they mocked him, saying, "Hail, King of the Jews." Our Father who art in heaven, hallowed be thy name. Thy kingdom come, thy will be done on earth as it is in heaven.
1: Give us this day our daily bread, and forgive us our trespasses, as we forgive those who trespass against us. And lead us not into temptation, but deliver us from evil. Amen.
0: Hail Mary, full of grace, the Lord is with thee. Blessed art thou amongst women, and blessed is the fruit of thy womb, Jesus.
1: Holy Mary, Mother of God, pray for us sinners, now and in the hour of our death. Amen.
0: Hail Mary, full of grace, the Lord is with thee. Blessed art thou amongst women, and blessed is the fruit of thy womb, Jesus.
1: Holy Mary, Mother of God, pray for us sinners, now and in the hour of our death. Amen.
0: Hail Mary, full of grace, the Lord is with thee. Blessed art thou amongst women, and blessed is the fruit of thy womb, Jesus.
1: Holy Mary, Mother of God, pray for us sinners, now and at the hour of our death. Amen.
0: Hail Mary, full of grace, the Lord is with thee. Blessed art thou amongst women, and blessed is the fruit of thy womb, Jesus.
1: Holy Mary, Mother of God, pray for us sinners, now and at the hour of our death. Amen.
0: Hail Mary, full of grace, the Lord is with thee. Blessed art thou amongst women, and blessed is the fruit of thy womb, Jesus.
1: Holy Mary, Mother of God, pray for us sinners, now and at the hour of our death. Amen.
0: Hail Mary, full of grace, the Lord is with thee. Blessed art thou amongst women, and blessed is the fruit of thy womb, Jesus.
1: Holy

0: Hail Mary, full of grace, the Lord is with thee. Blessed art thou amongst women, and blessed is the fruit of thy womb, Jesus.
1: Holy Mary, Mother of God, pray for us sinners, now and at the hour of our death. Amen.
0: Hail Mary, full of grace, the Lord is with thee. Blessed art thou amongst women, and blessed is the fruit of thy womb, Jesus.
1: Holy Mary, Mother of God, pray for us sinners, now and at the hour of our death. Amen.
0: Hail Mary, full of grace, the Lord is with thee. Blessed art thou amongst women, and blessed is the fruit of thy womb, Jesus.
1: Holy Mary, Mother of God, pray for us sinners, now and at the hour of our death. Amen.
0: Hail Mary, full of grace, the Lord is with thee. Blessed art thou amongst women, and blessed is the fruit of thy womb, Jesus.
1: Holy Mary, Mother of God, pray for us sinners, now and at the hour of our death. Amen.
0: Glory be to the Father, and to the Son, and to the Holy Spirit.
1: As it was in the beginning, it is now, and it shall be, world without end. Amen.
0: O my Jesus, forgive us our sins, save us from fire.

0: The fourth sorrowful mystery, Jesus carries the cross. Pilate handed Jesus over to them to be crucified, so they took Jesus, and carrying the cross himself, he went out to what is called the place of the skull, in Hebrew, Golgotha. Our Father who art in heaven, hallowed be thy name. Thy kingdom come, thy will be done on earth as it is in heaven.
1: Give us this day our daily bread, and forgive us our trespasses, as we forgive those who trespass against us. And lead us not into temptation, but deliver us from evil. Amen.
0: Hail Mary, full of grace, the Lord is with thee. Blessed art thou amongst women, and blessed is the fruit of thy womb, Jesus.
1: Holy Mary, Mother of God, pray for us sinners, now and at the hour of our death. Amen.
0: Hail Mary, full of grace, the Lord is with thee. Blessed art thou amongst women, and blessed is the fruit of thy womb, Jesus.
1: Holy Mary, Mother of God, pray for us sinners, now and at the hour of our death.
0: Hail Mary, full of grace, the Lord is with thee. Blessed art thou amongst women, and blessed is the fruit of thy womb, Jesus.
1: Holy Mary, Mother of God, pray for us sinners, now and at the hour of our death. Amen.
0: Hail Mary, full of grace, the Lord is with thee. Blessed art thou amongst women, and blessed is the fruit of thy womb, Jesus.
1: Holy Mary, Mother of God, pray for us sinners, now and at the hour of our death.
0: Hail Mary, full of grace, the Lord is with thee. Blessed art thou amongst women, and blessed is the fruit of thy womb, Jesus.
1: Holy Mary, Mother of God, pray for us sinners, now and at the hour of our death. Amen.
0: Hail Mary, full of grace, the Lord is with thee. Blessed art thou amongst women, and blessed is the fruit of thy womb, Jesus.
1: Holy Mary, Mother of God, pray for us sinners, now and at the hour of our death.
0: Hail Mary, full of grace, the Lord is with thee. Blessed art thou amongst women, and blessed is the fruit of thy womb, Jesus.
1: Holy Mary, Mother of God, pray for us sinners, now and at the hour of our death. Amen.
0: Hail Mary, full of grace, the Lord is with thee. Blessed art thou amongst women, and blessed is the fruit of thy womb, Jesus.
1: Holy Mary, Mother of God, pray for us sinners, now and at the hour of our death.
0: Hail Mary, full of grace, the Lord is with thee. Blessed art thou amongst women, and blessed is the fruit of thy womb, Jesus.
1: Holy Mary, Mother of God, pray for us sinners, now and at the hour of our death. Amen.
0: Hail Mary, full of grace, the Lord is with thee. Blessed art thou amongst women, and blessed is the fruit of thy womb, Jesus.
1: Holy Mary,

0: Glory be to the Father, and to the Son, and to the Holy Spirit.
1: As it was in the beginning, is now, and ever shall be, world without end. Amen.
0: O my Jesus, forgive us our sins.
1: Save us from the

0: The fifth sorrowful mystery, Jesus is crucified and dies on the cross. Jesus said, "Father, forgive them, for they know not what they do." And one of the criminals said, "Jesus, remember me when you come into your kingdom." And Jesus said to him, "Truly, I say to you, today you will be with me in paradise." When Jesus saw his mother and the disciple there whom he loved, he said to his mother, "Woman, behold your son." Then he said to the disciple, "Behold your mother." And from that hour, the disciple took her into his home. Our Father who art in heaven, hallowed be thy name. Thy kingdom come, thy will be done on earth as it is in heaven.
1: Give us this day our daily bread.
0: Hail Mary, full of grace, the Lord is with thee. Blessed art thou amongst women, and blessed is the fruit of thy womb, Jesus.
1: Holy Mary, Mother of God, pray for us sinners, now and at the hour of our death. Amen.
0: Hail Mary, full of grace, the Lord is with thee. Blessed art thou amongst women, and blessed is the fruit of thy womb, Jesus.
1: Holy Mary, Mother of God, pray for us sinners, now and at the hour of our death.
0: Hail Mary, full of grace, the Lord is with thee. Blessed art thou amongst women, and blessed is the fruit of thy womb, Jesus.
1: Holy Mary, Mother of God, pray for us sinners, now and at the hour of our death. Amen.
0: Hail Mary, full of grace, the Lord is with thee. Blessed art thou amongst women, and blessed is the fruit of thy womb, Jesus.
1: Holy Mary, Mother of God, pray for us sinners, now and at the hour of our death.
0: Hail Mary, full of grace, the Lord is with thee. Blessed art thou amongst women, and blessed is the fruit of thy womb, Jesus.
1: Holy Mary, Mother of God, pray for us sinners, now and at the hour of our death. Amen.
0: Hail Mary, full of grace, the Lord is with thee. Blessed art thou amongst women, and blessed is the fruit of thy womb, Jesus.
1: Holy Mary, Mother of God, pray for us sinners, now and at the hour of our death.
0: Hail Mary, full of grace, the Lord is with thee. Blessed art thou amongst women, and blessed is the fruit of thy womb, Jesus.
1: Holy Mary, Mother of God, pray for us sinners, now and at the hour of our death. Amen.
0: Hail Mary, full of grace, the Lord is with thee. Blessed art thou amongst women, and blessed is the fruit of thy womb, Jesus.
1: Holy Mary, Mother of God, pray for us sinners, now and at the hour of our death.
0: Hail Mary, full of grace, the Lord is with thee. Blessed art thou amongst women, and blessed is the fruit of thy womb, Jesus.
1: Holy Mary, Mother of God, pray for us sinners, now and at the hour of our death. Amen.
0: Hail Mary, full of grace, the Lord is with thee. Blessed art thou amongst women, and blessed is the fruit of thy womb, Jesus.
1: Holy Mary, Mother of God, pray for us sinners, now and at the hour of our death.
0: Glory be to the Father, and to the Son, and to the Holy Spirit.
1: As it was in the beginning, is now, and ever shall be, world without end. Amen.
0: O my Jesus,
1: forgive us our sins,
0: save us from the fires of hell.
1: Lead all souls to heaven, especially those.

0: Hail, Holy Queen,
1: Mother of Mercy, our life, our sweetness, and our hope. To thee do we cry, poor banished children of Eve. To thee do we send up our sighs, mourning and weeping in this valley of tears. Turn then, most gracious Heavenly, thine eyes of mercy towards us. And after this our exile, show unto us the blessed fruit of thy womb, Jesus. O clement, O loving, O sweet Virgin Mary.
0: Pray for us, O Holy Mother of God.
1: That we may be made worthy of the promises of Christ.
0: For the intentions of the Holy Father, our Father who art in heaven, hallowed be thy name. Thy kingdom come, thy will be done on earth as it is in heaven.
1: And give us this day our daily bread, and forgive us our trespasses, as we forgive those who trespass against us. And lead us not into temptation, but deliver us from evil.
0: Hail Mary, full of grace, the Lord is with thee. Blessed art thou amongst women, and blessed is the fruit of thy womb, Jesus.
1: Holy Mary, Mother of God, pray for us sinners, now and at the hour of our death. Amen.
0: O Mary, conceived without sin,
1: pray for us sinners,

Are you parenting in fear? Many parents now parent in fear, worrying they're going to make some psychological miscue. It's going to bury down inside their child's psyche and fester, sitting for years and popping up when the child's in the middle of some prolonged therapy group. You can't parent in fear of mistakes. You will not be able to make the judgments you need to make. You will not be able to stand strong against a culture no longer on your side.

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Sure, you'll make mistakes. How could you not? You're fallible, and you're raising someone who doesn't see parenting through your eyes. If you fear mistakes,

0: another semi-quincentennial minute where we honor America for a couple minutes. This time we want to talk about reclaiming the founding principles from what? What are we reclaiming them for? In a previous minute, we talked about how the physics, the understanding of the physical world, was ensconced into the culture by the Catholic Church and transmitted to the founders, whether they understood it or not, and most of them really didn't. The depth of understanding that most of us do not have today of the natural world and what that means, like what man is, what the world is, what God is, in a deep way that they implanted in everything they did. But the modern scientific revolution that just happened in 1600, it hadn't yet reached the humanities yet in Immanuel Kant, who was the great purveyor of this, what I call the scientism, the bad physics, the physics that didn't answer what questions, and substituted the essence for the essence of things in equation. To understand this more, read What is America article at IEPweb.org. But the point is a new physics started to interfere with the proper understanding of the physical world. The founders had it just as a latent infection, but it was in people's minds and it began to grow, and it grew until 1965 when it hit the popular culture and started ripping apart American principles. So we have to recognize the scientism as an enemy of our principles. We are the first principle-based country, and so we have an onus upon ourselves to not let those principles continue to be eaten away by this misunderstanding of physics, and in fact, to own modern physics and see how wonderful it really has. But to do that, you have to know the equations, look into the equations and see what they mean, which I send you to the Institute for Advanced Physics, IEPweb.org, to understand. To start that process to get us back to American principles and reclaiming our founding principles. Thank you for listening to this semi-quincentennial minute.
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5: If any man's work is burned up, he will suffer loss, though he himself will be saved, but only as through fire. 1 Corinthians chapter 3, verse 15.
6: So my advice to anyone who is thinking about being a priest or questioning whether you have a possible vocation, my advice is, first of all, pray. Spend time before the Blessed Sacrament. Secondly, attend Mass frequently, even daily Mass if you can. And thirdly, I would say give God a chance. You will never be able to fully answer that question of vocational discernment until you actually enter seminary and find yourself in the midst of a formation environment. So don't be afraid of that. Seminary is a place of discernment. You don't go to seminary having already made the commitment. You're simply making the commitment to be open to do what God wants you to do. And that can be a very effective place to realize and say yes to a call to priesthood.
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8: I worked in pro baseball for a long time, and we play on Sundays. And it was an easy excuse. I took the easy out and just didn't go to Mass. Got caught up in that whole selfishness, that whole, you know, I can do it all. The times when I was struggling were the times I needed God the most. And now that I've come back and accepted God, my world has completely changed.
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1: Lord God, give us the grace to know Thee, to know ourselves, to love Thee, to love ourselves, to do to my neighbor what I want done to myself, because I really do it to You. 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Just put them all in Your holy, sacred heart. Amen.

0: The Holy Father's prayer intention for the month of September is for the care of water. 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
2: 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I'm Nell Angievsky, longtime director of the Chicago-based Catholic Church Tours. 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
3: Let's enter this historic church, which is the center of devotion to St. Jude.
2: Located within Our Lady of Guadalupe Catholic Church, the shrine was founded by the Claretian missionaries in 1929. As we enter this beautiful historic church, we see the shrine in a place of honor to the right of the sanctuary. The altar, the statue of St. Jude, and one of two Vatican-verified first-class relics of this saint form the shrine. This relic is a large piece of St. Jude's bone and is used to bless the people during the St. Jude Novena and during weekly devotions. The shrine is filled with symbolic significance, with its focal point being the statue of St. Jude. He is holding a golden medallion with its impression of Jesus. A flame rests above his head, and he holds a staff in his left hand. Beneath the altar is a case containing thousands of petitions sent to the shrine each week and placed there by the Claretians. They are remembered in the Claretians' prayers and in the masses they offer. The second first-class relic of St. Jude rests on the kneeler, and before it is displayed the prayer to St. Jude in both English and Spanish. The inscription above the shrine altar says, "With confidence, we invoke thee." Visitors are invited to spend time in the shrine to open their hearts to the patron of impossible causes and touch his relic in veneration.
3: Above the main altar is an exact replica of Our Lady of Guadalupe, and to the right is a statue of Saint Joseph holding the child Jesus.
4: Growing up has been that of my mother and myself coming here. And then when I came back as provincial of the Claretian missionaries, when I came back, I thought I came here as a 10-year-old. And here I am as provincial overseeing all these ministries in this parish, the shrine. And so that impacted me. But I think that what the parish does is what it originally was set to do, designed to do, is to meet the needs of the people, to respond to what was timely, urgent, and how we could be effective in that. And so the Claretians, and the way this parish has always served, serve the needs of those on the margins, serve the needs of

0: the Latino community who felt maybe forgotten, that here they're not forgotten. Here they have a name. Here we see them. And so the value of that is that, but that doesn't stop there, because the parish also, with the Claritians, does education at the school next door. It does Via Guadalupe for senior citizen housing. It does Claritian Associates, housing for the poor in this area. And it also does the medical center, providing medical care for the people of God. And so we don't only respond to the spiritual need, but we respond to all other physical needs of the people.
1: The Vigil Light Room is a testimony to the many devotees who come to honor St. Jude and plead for his intercession.
2: Next to the altar is the Vigil Light Room, a symbol of God's power through the intercession of St. Jude. The hundreds of glowing candles represent the petitions and affection of St. Jude devotees. In the center of the room is an inspirational statue of St. Jude made of bronze and inscribed with the words, "St. Jude, plead for us." It was created by the same artist who sculpted the famous homeless Christ statue. St. Jude has his head bowed, with one arm cradling the image of Jesus and the other arm extended to heaven. Saints are not usually portrayed like this, and this seems to emphasize the intensity of St. Jude's intercession for us. Those who visit the shrine in person are welcomed to write down their petitions and place them in the center table. The donor plaques in the Vigil Light Room are updated several times a year.
1: We cannot leave this place without taking in the beauty and significance of this church's stained glass windows.
2: On the east and the west sides of the church are truly special, but sometimes overlooked, stained glass windows. They were created in Germany and installed in the shrine in 1954. The windows on the east side depict significant events of St. Jude's life. These include the healing of King Abgar of Edessa, the martyrdom of St. Jude with St. Simon, and his heavenly intercession. This area carries the banner, St. Jude in Persia. The windows on the west side tell the story of the apparition of Our Lady of Guadalupe to Juan Diego in Mexico in 1531. It is under this title of the Blessed Virgin Mary that the church was named. In the back of the nave, next to the window depicting St. Jude's martyrdom, is a statue of Christ crucified with Mary at the foot of the cross. On the opposite side of this is a painting of St. Juan Diego, and along the back wall, a statue of Our Lady. From across America and internationally, the faithful look to the shrine as a place of healing and grace through its patron, St. Jude. Through in-person visits, mail correspondence, the shrine's website and social media, the National Shrine of St. Jude provides a prayer community. This spirited community brings hope of Christ to the lives of many in difficult and uncertain times.
1: To appreciate the devotion at this shrine and to St. Jude, we need to understand who St. Jude is and what he represents.
2: St. Jude is the patron of hope and impossible cases, and one of Jesus's original 12 apostles. His brother, the Gospel tells us, is St. James the Less, who is also one of the apostles. In Matthew's Gospel, the two are described as the brethren of Jesus, indicating that they are probably his cousins. Traditionally, St. Jude is shown with an image of Jesus in his hand, symbolic of one of his most famous miracles. King Abgar of Edessa had contracted leprosy and wanted Jesus to cure him. So he sent an artist to bring him a drawing of Jesus. Impressed with King Abgar's faith, Jesus pressed his face into a cloth, leaving an image of his face on it, and gave the cloth to St. Jude. St. Jude took the cloth to the ailing king, curing him of his leprosy. After the death and resurrection of Jesus, St. Jude traveled throughout Mesopotamia, Libya, and Persia.

0: preached the Gospels and laid the foundation of the early church in those areas, along with St. Simon. As an older man, in about the year 65 AD, because of his exceptional faith, St. Jude was martyred. The details are unclear, but it is believed it took place in either Armenia or Beirut.
1: I was novice director and student director for 6 years. And then one day I get the phone call from our provincial, hey, we need you at Our Lady of Guadalupe Shrine of St. Jude. And I go, what? I was thinking I would be in formation for a few more years, but then I said, well, I always go where I'm sent. So I went down to South Chicago, and I knew I would be in charge of the Shrine of St. Jude, but I didn't know it would be such a blessing to me in terms of experiencing and witnessing the faith of the people. And when I think about the miracles that happen, it's hard for me to remember. There are just countless stories, and I can't really point to one individual one. People have come, you know, explaining that they've attributed cures from cancer to St. Jude because of their experience of his powerful prayer.
0: Since the turn of the century, Mexican immigrants from a variety of regions within Mexico came to settle in the area due to the many jobs available in the steel mills. By 1923, Cardinal George Mundelein realized that he must take action to care for this new immigrant community, and so he, along with the local community support, facilitated the building of a simple wood-frame church named Our Lady of Guadalupe. This was the first Mexican-American parish in Chicago, and its first pastor was a Spanish-speaking Jesuit. The following year, Cardinal Mundelein learned of the Claretian Order and its charism for missionary work. He asked the Claretians to accept the responsibility for Our Lady of Guadalupe parish, and they agreed. Claretian Father James Tort then became pastor. He was installed in 1927 and immediately began construction of a new church that would welcome the growing congregation. While on a trip to Prescott, Arizona, Father Tort discovered the St. Jude devotion when he spotted a prayer card with the St. Jude prayer. He felt urged to pray the prayer himself, and from then on was completely devoted to St. Jude. It was from Father Tort's strong devotion to St. Jude Thaddeus that the relatively unknown saint became known and loved by his parishioners. Being a pastor with a loving heart, Father Tort had great compassion for the families and laborers who worked in the nearby steel mills. Under his direction, Our Lady of Guadalupe Parish became an anchor for the community, providing both for their spiritual needs and economic survival. With the needs of his congregation and the surrounding area weighing heavily on his heart, Father Tort turned to St. Jude for help.
2: I've been connected to St. Jude in various ways over my lifetime. I was born at the feast of St. Jude, October 28th. I went to the St. Jude Seminary in Momento, Illinois, Minor Seminary of the Claretian Missionaries. The people really are from all over. We get people from other countries coming to visit the shrine because they know it's a place of hope, and that there is a widespread devotion to St. Jude around the country and around the world. One of the things we do at the Novena is to read letters of thanksgiving, and people tell us from all over how they feel that St. Jude has touched their lives. Sometimes in very dramatic ways, but also just in simple things of relationships and dealing with the illness, members of the family having problems, that sort of thing. It's really impressive to see that people are reaching out and looking out for one another.
0: Like countless parishes in our country, Our Lady of Guadalupe suffered losses during times of war. No other Catholic church in the United States lost more parishioners in the Vietnam War than Our Lady of Guadalupe. In honor of the 12 fallen heroes, parishioners painted a large mural outside the church on the side of the building overlooking the parking lot. An annual ceremony takes place on Veterans Day in remembrance of these men. The ceremony became so prominent that the local PBS station did a documentary featuring the families of the veterans.
3: Just across the street from this church is more evidence of the Claritians' dedication to the neighborhood.
0: In 1980, the Claritians built a residence for the elderly poor called Villa Guadalupe. Thus, the parish and shrine have played an important role in serving and sustaining the area. Today, the parish is home to approximately 800 families. As a way of lifting the spirits of his parishioners, Father Tort began regular devotions to St. Jude. His love for the patron of impossible causes spread. And on February 17, 1929, the National Shrine of St. Jude was established. The reception of both the devotion and the shrine was overwhelming. And on the first night of a solemn novena that began in October 28, 1929, the Feast of St. Jude, there was an overflow crowd. More than 1,000 people stood outside of the church to hear the service. Eventually, word of the St. Jude devotions at Our Lady of Guadalupe Parish spread from the south side of Chicago to other parts of the country. Devotion grew even more rapidly during the Great Depression and World War II, when thousands of people attended novenas at the National Shrine. This began a wave of devotion to the patron saint of impossible causes that spread throughout the country during these dire times in the history of our country. The most important part of the St. Jude devotion is the five novenas that take place at the shrine each year. These 9 days of prayer represent the 9 days that the apostles and women prayed together in the upper room between Jesus' ascension into heaven and the descent of the Holy Spirit at Pentecost. These five solemn novenas to St. Jude take place in the days before his feast day, the Christmas season in winter, spring, and two in summer. Those unable to travel to the shrine to participate in the novena in person can sign up to receive the prayers via email. Always, the desire is for comfort and hope from St. Jude, and that miracles will be granted by God through his intercession. Many of the novena attendees travel long distances. One man from Dallas, Texas, arrives just before the start of the St. Jude Feast Day novena each year to clean the statue of St. Jude. Visitors have come from as far away as Canada, Australia, and across Europe. One family from Florida recently flew in for a one-day visit to Chicago to come and pray at the shrine for a sick family member. On the conclusion of the feast day novena, the church reaches capacity and children come dressed as St. Jude.
4: My devotion to St. Jude is very personal. He's helped me through many, many difficult situations, and I'm very grateful for his intercession. The church is very close to me and my family. My father's one of 17 children. They lived across the street at 9030 Brandon. This church was built 91st in Brandon. So this church is the cornerstone of the community. And it was built in 1923. We're now in 2023, so 100 years later. My family is still here. We all pray for different things, but I believe very strongly when you feel like you're in a hopeless situation, St. Jude will be there for you.
0: The shrine receives thousands of prayer intentions each day from people asking and seeking the intercession of St. Jude in cases that, by human understanding, are hopeless or impossible. Much of the correspondence, however, consists of letters of gratitude for favors and miracles granted because of St. Jude's intercession. The petitions and letters of gratitude arrive in such volume that the petitions are cleared out every 3 weeks. In America, it's tradition for those whose petitions have been answered through St. Jude's intercession to thank him publicly. Many times this occurs as a notice in the classified section of newspapers. It's thought that this is a way for devotees to pay forward the hope and healing that they have received. It was after the Great Depression and World War II that the direct mail correspondence program expanded.

0: exploded in popularity throughout the United States and beyond.
1: This essentially turned the humble neighborhood shrine into the center of a national congregation.
2: I was 18 years old. My mom sent me to confession at St. Casper's Church in Hammond, Indiana. And while I was doing my examination of conscience, the church was dimly lit, and in the pew right in front of me was a duplicate of this prayer card right here. And I was curious, I picked it up and I read it, and it says, "Hope of hopeless and impossible cases." And at 18 years old, I just got out of school, graduating on a bottom 25% of my class. I said, "This is me." Took the card, drove from North Hammond. I walked into the entrance here. I sat in the very first pew in front of the statue of St. Jude. I read the card, read the prayer on the back end of this card myself. And I looked up at the statue and I says, "Okay, pal, I'll make you a deal. You take care of me and I'll never forget you." I'm 81 years old. It was 63 years ago. I've been in the right place at the right time, and he's taken care of me the whole time.
1: Some notable people have contributed to the popularity of the National Shrine of St. Jude.
0: The spread of the devotion to St. Jude and his shrine began at the grassroots level, but before long moved into the public sphere with media attention. One public figure who has had great influence on the growth of the devotion to St. Jude is popular performer and celebrity from the 1950s and 60s, Danny Thomas. In the spring of 1940, Thomas heard of St. Jude from a stagehand in Detroit who told the celebrity of his wife's miraculous recovery from cancer. He insisted his wife's recovery was the result of his prayers to St. Jude. At this time, Thomas was struggling in his career. He had done some radio and nightclub work, but not much more. In hopes of making it big in the entertainment industry, he had moved from Toledo, Ohio to Detroit, then a thriving entertainment location. To further his chances, he changed his name from Muzayed Amos Jacob to Amos Jacobs. With a wife and the first of three children on the way, he was making a mere $45 per week. He desperately needed help. Remembering the stagehand's witness about St. Jude, Thomas started praying to the saint. He asked St. Jude to show him his way in life and grant him success in his profession. In return, he promised St. Jude to do something big in his name. His something big included devotion through the National Shrine of St. Jude and the Claretians who tended the shrine. Eventually, Thomas's career took off, and he ultimately founded the world-famous St. Jude Children's Research Hospital in Memphis, Tennessee. Manny Viafana, a critical contributor to medical advancements in pacemakers, credits the intercession of St. Jude for the success of his company. By happenstance, Viafana found himself working at the largest X-ray company in the country, where he encountered technology that would change the world, the pacemaker. At just 30 years old, Viafana started his own company, Cardiac Pacemaker. Unable to find startup investors, he turned to God and to prayer. One day, while kneeling in a church and praying, Viafana spotted a prayer card to St. Jude on the pew next to him. After praying the novena, things moved rapidly for him and his company, and he eventually developed a pacemaker that would last 20 to 30 years in the human body, something that had never been possible before. Viafana went on to found other high-impact medical companies and was adamant in crediting all his success to the intercession of St. Jude. Once the National Shrine of St. Jude had been founded, the pastor, Father James Tort, invited Chicago police officers to attend the devotions to St. Jude, and the devotion caught on among the police force. Father Tort then proposed
1: the formation of a special religious organization for the police officers. Its purpose was to help them realize more fully the ideals of service and sacrifice in their hazardous vocation. With the cooperation of then Chief of Detectives Captain John Steig and commanders of the various police districts, Father Tort founded the St. Jude Police League branch of the St. Jude League on February 25, 1932. The St. Jude Police League, as it became known, supported Chicago police officers and the surrounding areas by providing them with chaplains and by sponsoring events fostering the special devotion of St. Jude by Chicago police officers. Additionally, the Police League served as a major source of fundraising for the St. Jude Seminary, the Claritian High School Seminary in Moments, Illinois. The establishment of the Police League led to an exceptional increase in the attendance of the St. Jude devotions that took place at the shrine.
3: I started as assistant archivist, and then 2 years later, I became the associate archivist. And since last year, I am now the director of archives. So being the director, I'm kind of in charge of all the Claritian's records. Our holdings, for example, could be manuscripts, manuscript collections, films, slides, audiovisual material, ephemera. And to me, I enjoy working with manuscripts just because I get more of the story. A lot of the early records from when they came into the United States in 1902 are all in Spanish. So that kind of made it difficult for, obviously, my predecessors to be able to work on collections. The most important development in the history of the shrine is that the shrine enabled the Claritians to create further ministries in addition to parish work. They were able to pursue social justice endeavors, continue working with the poor and immigrants. Without the shrine and its devotees, I don't think the Claritians would be where they are today.
1: With the participation of so many dedicated individuals, families, clergy, religious organizations, and communities, the traditional prayer to St. Jude has circled the globe, continuing to draw more hearts to God through the patron saint of hope and desperate causes. Most Holy Apostle St. Jude, faithful servant and friend of Jesus, the Church honors and invokes you universally as the patron of hope. Please intercede on my behalf. Make use of that particular privilege given to you to bring hope, comfort, and help where they are needed most. Come to my assistance in this great need that I may receive the consolation and help of heaven as I work with my challenges. I praise God with you and all the saints forever. I promise Blessed St. Jude to be ever mindful of this great favor, to always honor you as my special and powerful patron, and to gratefully encourage devotion to you. Amen. I hope you have enjoyed our time here at the National Shrine of St. Jude. I encourage you to come visit this holy place with its strong connection to St. Jude, Jesus' apostle of hope. Until we meet again at the next Hidden Gem, St. Jude, pray for us.

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The Passion of the Christ is being re-released in theaters this week and tonight. A very special brand new preview of Mel Gibson's Resurrection of the Christ. Plus, my classic world over interview with Mel, setting the record straight about the Passion of the Christ. And Dr. Jenny Stepanek, mother of poet and peace activist Maddie Stepanek, is here with a remembrance of her son's message 25 years after September 11th. The world over begins right now.

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1: A warm welcome to all of you joining us in the United States and the world over as we celebrate our 30th year. We've got a great show for you this evening. If you'd like to comment, send me an X post. I'm at Raymond Arroyo and always at Arroyo Grande Show on YouTube. Mel Gibson's The Passion of the Christ returns to theaters this week in preparation for the release of The Resurrection of the Christ in May. As I mentioned last week, the re-release screenings feature a special preview of The Resurrection from Mel Gibson, joined by yours truly. Tonight, we bring you a bit of my exclusive interview with the filmmaker from Toronto, where he's editing the new movie. Mel, when The Passion emerged, it really, to my mind, it was sort of blunt force filmmaking because you had this very dynamic, even violent approach coupled with these moving, human, intimate moments that no one had ever seen in a biblical epic before, let's face it. Tell me about, did you expect it to have the impact and the influence it did on individuals?
2: Well, it had an impact on me, and I hoped that I could share that level of involvement with other people, and clearly it did because people told me. It seemed to do what I intended.
1: How did you land on that approach to Jesus' suffering? Why tell it in that way?
2: Well, because it was, I think, not even in your language, you know. It was, I just wanted to make it as real as possible for people to enter into that journey, which is pretty grueling. And previous depictions of it had been pretty much sanitized, and they made it look easy, and it wasn't. So I wanted to emphasize that this was not easy. In fact, he didn't want to do it.
1: Tell me about Jim Caviezel's performance as Jesus.
2: Oh, man, it was great.
1: Why cast him, and what were you looking for that you hadn't seen in a Jesus on screen before?
2: Kind of an otherworldly approach. Someone who could empty himself out and just ask to be filled with something else, and he did that. And it was on a daily basis. He just, you know, he emptied his own himself out.
1: He said, Jesus became a kind of
2: vessel. Yeah, he became a sort of vessel for the thing. He did it well.

0: very well.
1: Yeah. When you look back on The Passion, and I remember the hell you went through, not only making it, but then releasing it.
0: Yeah.
1: It reanimated this entire genre of filmmaking, faith, what's now known as faith-based filmmaking,
0: yeah,
1: and biblical epics. Why do you think it had that power?
0: Well, because people wanted it, and I think there was a hunger for it, and they went to see it in droves. And then I think others realized that there was, you know, mm-hmm, a place where they could share their visions. And, you know, and then there was a zeal amongst faith-based people and filmmakers to sort of like, you know,
1: satiate the need
0: further. Yeah. Mm-hmm. So, you know.
1: Why do you think they go back to it, Mel? It's a ritual for many people, The Passion.
0: Yeah.
1: Every Lent, they return to this film again and again and again.
0: Just a reminder, you know, because we got good forgetters. I got a good forgetter.
1: Uh-huh.
0: And if you don't refresh the memory bank sometimes, I think, and it's impactful, so it does leave you with something. I remember going on a trip once. I was going through some hard stuff. I thought, mm-hmm, you know, I thought I was going through some hard stuff. And then I went on a trip to Guatemala, and I saw some people with some really serious problems down there. Mm-hmm. And it just impacted me so that my stuff didn't matter.
1: When I heard your approach to the Resurrection movie, I thought, Mel has finally embraced the vernacular. Because This is in English.
0: It's in English, yeah.
1: Why did you make that decision? Because there was something transportative about ancient languages in The Passion.
0: Yeah, it was great. And with that subject matter and the scope, or the you were focusing on 12 hours, you could do that.
1: Yeah, because everybody kind of knew the story.
0: Well, you had a focal point, mm-hmm, and it was about human suffering, and it was about way more than that.
1: Yeah.
0: But that was a rather simpler message to get across, and I think the complexity of an event like the Resurrection, which is impossible to comprehend, really,
1: yeah,
0: one has to delve into more sources, and I thought it was just silly to make people read subtitles in a foreign language when they were dealing with such heady concepts, and so it's it asks more of you, but we help them along with their own language, you know.
1: When you were first talking about this Resurrection movie, you said it's going to be an acid trip and it's going to mess people up.
0: Yeah.
1: What did you mean by that?
0: It's metaphysically speaking, it takes a pretty broad trip, uh-huh, from, you know, to our own broken world to, you know, other realms and stuff with different natures, and connects all of them. I hope, because we're all connected. And we all know we're connected. I mean, they, you know, everybody knows that. It's not something I have to, you know, people will say they're not connected, but even denying it is a connection, you know. Mm-hmm. So it's an attempt to put the big picture.
1: Do you consider this your resurrection as a filmmaker?
0: Well, I don't know what it is. It's a monster. It's a massive undertaking, and I think how can one not be changed by just being involved in that? And I didn't do it alone either. There was a lot of people that came with me, so it's a journey, right? That was a communal experience, and you know, set designers and costume people and makeup people and actors and you know, music editors, you know, the whole thing.
1: Yeah,
0: it's there's a lot of people involved.
2: The Passion of the Christ hits theaters this week for a limited engagement, September 10th through the 17th. Tickets and showtimes in your area are at fathomentertainment.com. And of course, The Resurrection of the Christ hits at the top of May. A lot of anticipation surrounding that. I first sat down with Mel Gibson in February of 2003 in Rome to talk about The Passion while it was still being shot. And then he granted me a second exclusive just before the movie released. This was shot in his Malibu home, and he wanted to set the record straight about his intentions for the movie. And we talked a great deal about how it would affect others and his creative process. Take a look.
3: Mel, when you first started thinking about this movie, what was your first intention? What did you intend to do?
4: To create an experience for an audience,

0: of the Passion, as I imagined it, as I saw it. I used various source material, but mainly the Gospels, you know.
1: Okay.
0: And, of course, other material like the writings of Anne Catherine Emmerich, you know, to fill it out.
1: Now, what do you mean by that? Define how much the Gospels were the primary source, and
0: absolutely.
1: What did you do with Emmerich?
0: It was just great for detail, and very thought-provoking passages.
1: This is the Dolores Passion.
0: Yes, yeah, and so I use that as a backdrop of reading, and she doesn't contradict the Gospels anywhere. She just, it's just detail, such detail. You don't have to believe any of it, but it's interesting to juxtapose it against the accepted four testimonies.
1: Talk to me for a second about why you decided to restrict yourself to the 12 hours before his death. Why not the ministry? Why not the resurrection?
0: Well, for me, that's the most effective part, is the sacrifice, the sacrificial aspect of Christ. And that's where it all comes to a head. And I think I've seen so many films where they do focus on those other areas. And they get kind of long and drawn out. And I don't think that the renderings that I've seen, they're not very successful. They're
1: Why
0: usually
1: not?
0: Pretty hokey. They got bad wigs and, you know, really stilted acting. And, you know, the dialogue is like, you know, it's just, I don't know, it comes across as very stilted to me. And I never really bought any of it. I mean, it's like other renderings I've seen. And I'm not trying to, like, you know, tear strips off anyone. I'm just telling the truth here. They bore the hell out of me. And it's like looking at the story through the wrong end of a telescope. It's like far away. It's as if it isn't real. It's like it's a fairy tale or something. And I wanted to accentuate the reality and have it not be a fairy tale, but have it be real. And as I believe that it is and was.
1: This gestated within you for a good long time, 13
0: oh, yeah.
1: years or so.
0: For a long time, yeah.
1: Give me the backdrop on that.
0: I was focused on the Passion for a long time. It was my own personal meditation. And I focused on that because I found it healing for me. Because, like most of us, I mean, you get to a point in your life where you're pretty wounded by everything that goes on around you. Mm-hmm. By your own transgressions, by other people's, you know, I mean, just life is it's a kind of a scarring thing. So I used the Passion as a meditation of healing myself.
1: And that's what first drew you to the project, and and wanting to focus on that aspect of Christ's life.
0: Yes.
1: Okay, you said.
0: Yes, I'm curious about it too. I mean, like, what is it? What is it? I mean, you hear about it, you read about it. It is the central theme of the faith of Christians. I mean, I wanted to find out about it in a complete way, in a full way, and I began to read and investigate.
1: No studio would attach itself to this project when you first started shopping it around.
0: No.
1: Why not?
0: I don't think it's, I'm not sure. Well, they're scared of this material.
1: The material, or was it the language? What do you think it was?
0: Well, they didn't like the idea that it was, that I was going to do it in dead languages. That's puts them off right there. I mean, you know, people would say, well, why don't you do it in English? We'll back it. And I said, well, no, I don't want to. It bothered me that it was, it would have bothered me if it was in some sort of vernacular.
1: When did you make the decision that it was going to absolutely be in Aramaic and Latin?
0: Oh, very early on. There was no other way to do it for me. I wanted it to transcend language, you know.
1: For the authenticity. You wanted to capture the authenticity of that moment.
0: Authenticity is a good word, yes. I suppose that's about as close as we're going to come. I just wanted it to be something else. And that I didn't want to have to depend on the spoken word. I mean, it's a visual art film. And I wanted to take the verb away from it a little bit. Have it there, yeah. But to restrict the spoken word.
1: You were more interested, it seems to me, in the visceral. You wanted a visceral reaction from the audience, and you didn't want the words getting in the way.
0: That's right, yes.
1: Then why did you put the subtitles in?
0: Ah, because they were very helpful.
1: How so?
0: Well, when I watched it back, I said, it needs a little help. I showed it with subtitles and without, and with it was very effective.

0: It was just really effective.
1: And you said this was a career killer, this movie.
0: This? It is.
1: And you've put your own money and your reputation on the line. Why do that?
0: Because I'm passionate about it. And because that's what art is. And that's what making art is about. It's about sort of throwing it all out there. I think, and if the fur's not flying, you ain't doing nothing.
1: I remember when you first came back from Matera, Italy. Tell me about your first trip there, because you were kind of strapped for location. You were dying to find a location, and it wasn't happening.
0: Yeah, we went to North Africa and all the usual hangouts with you know, where the locals get you, and they say, here it is, here's the, you know, they take you to these places, and you say, I've seen that before. But I had seen Matera before, because I think Pasolini put it in his film. But he didn't use it to its fullest advantage.
1: What did you find there?
0: A great location. I mean, it was, like, rich. And we looked at it so many times and remapped it and walked it and looked at it and had old cameras on it. And I did a lot of location scouts there. It's a beautiful town. It's like 2,000 years old. And many of the lower levels are 2,000 years old. And the upper levels are like caves kind of hewn out in the rock by hermits, by monks from the east, you know. They came and they settled there and they dug these caves and they did what's called reverse architecture, and they dug out the stone, and what they left in there were altars where they used to celebrate. So when you're looking at the hill that we used for Calvary and the crucifixions, underneath are chapels where the sacrifice was actually celebrated for years, right underneath the areas. And there's still altars and frescoes there painted on the walls.
1: Really?
0: From these old hermits that lived in there. The ermiti, they called them.
1: Talk to me about the cinematography, what you were looking for there, the composition of the images themselves. When we were in Rome, you mentioned Caravaggio, that was an influence. Why?
0: Well, you know, as one looks at great art, I don't know, it just... He in particular, sometimes it was almost startlingly real, and it was always kinetic. It was always as if it was in motion for me, and it was violent too. It was, you know, you're always seeing somebody getting their head cut off, or
1: right, or in chains, or dragged, or
0: yeah. And I mean, the only way we know anything, Caravaggio did all this amazing religious art. I mean, you go around the churches in Rome, there it is. It's everywhere in the cathedrals, and it's tremendous. And he's kind of my favorite, but he's pretty dark. And pretty violent, and it is kinetic, and the way it's lit, the way his sense of light in his imagination when he did these pictures is just, it's amazing. It's like beautiful. So we emulated that where we could.
1: Your vision of Jesus is really at odds with the history, the cinematic tradition of depicting this man.
0: Sure.
1: Describe for me your Jesus, the way you saw him.
0: The way I saw him? As a man born at that time into that culture, and just as real as possible, you know?
1: He always has an effete air in some of these other movies.
0: Well,
1: you
0: yes.
1: didn't want that.
0: No, I didn't want him to be. I think he was a workman, he was a, you know.
1: But how do you capture the divinity? In that, and I think that's why you get that femininity in the acting, because they're trying to capture the divinity.
0: Yeah.
1: How did you avoid that, and why did you cast Caviezel?
0: Caviezel? Well, he's a very masculine kind of guy, but there is something otherworldly about Jim. He's not quite with us, Jim. He's like, he's got some other world or unworldly knowledge that seems to envelop him like a glow, and that very presence, I thought, was a key thing, his casting in that, is somebody who emits that kind of light, and he has a very good light coming out of him. But that's just natural to Jim, and that's who he is, you know. He's very clear, and it's not that complicated until it needs to be, you know what I mean? All of a sudden it is. It's like, whoa, he can get pretty complex on you.
1: Yeah, he can.
0: And you don't see it coming. He sneaks up on you, Jim. And he's, you know, big and strong and healthy and masculine. And it's in the ordinariness, I think, of and the humanity.

0: humanity of it that he was able to bring the divinity to it.
1: Mm-hmm. And you've done a lot of that with this movie. You've humanized these characters, if you will, that have become stripped of their humanity somehow.
0: Sure.
1: They've become plaster.
0: Yeah.
1: Talk to me about Mary Magdalene, why you decided to cast Monica Bellucci in the role.
0: Well, she's not hard to look at. She's a knockout. She's and she's a very good actress. I mean, she's really kind of like, and she hardly says a word in the whole thing. She hardly says a word, but she's not afraid. She's just not afraid to look filthy and dirty and beat up and, you know, crying. It was awful because we were messing her up. I say, more dirt, like put more dirt on her, more tear streaks, mess her hair up. You couldn't, the messier she got, it was like the better looking she got. It was like, ah. you couldn't make her look bad, and we were trying to make her look bad.
1: One of the great coups in this movie, casting-wise, is Maya Morgenstern as Mary. Why was she chosen, and what were you looking for there in Mary? She's very central to the story.
0: Oh, yeah. She's an amazing actress. She, every day, would blow my socks off. It would just be like, wow, the stuff that she would come out with. It's just, she's so soulful,
1: yeah.
0: You know? And it's for real, and it's in her eyes, you know? The eyes are beautiful. The first minute I saw her, I was like, wow, it was like electric, you know? And she's able to convey things. Sometimes there's just no point in being analytical about this stuff. It just is. So you accept it, you know? You just point the camera at her and just say, all right, commence, you know? And she's just wonderful.
1: This is also a very Semitic Mary. We don't have blue-eyed, fair-haired Mary.
0: No.
1: Was that a conscious choice?
0: Oh, absolutely. Yeah, yeah. Maya, indeed, is devoutly Jewish. She was able to bring her culture right to it. I mean, right to it. Just when she wakes up, you know, and it's the Pasch, it's the Passover. And she says those lines, you know, from why is tonight different from every other night? And, you know, it's like, and it's somehow got this, it's got this whole other meaning to it that was just beautiful. And she introduced that into the script, and I'm like, all right. And other things, too, that she would do would be just a tremendous, just who she is intrinsically was there. And she was this mother. It's just great.
1: And she was pregnant during the time of the filming, wasn't
0: yeah.
1: she?
0: Yeah. She was with child, as it were. It was like, and she didn't bother to tell us. It was like, she kept getting like, hey, Maya, what's that little? And she was with Jim one day, and I think she went up to him. She's from Romania, so she speaks English, but she's got this charming kind of way of speaking English. It's like broken English. And she said to Jim, I have baby. I have baby in stomach, you know, and
1: so that's how the news broke.
0: Yeah, we're like, really? We thought so. Yes.
1: Too much pasta there.
0: Nah, but it did give her a wonderful like beauty.
1: Watching you direct this movie, it was almost like watching a silent movie director.
0: Really?
1: In some ways it was. You were acting out. You were embodying these characters and almost acting it as you were directing. And then they filled in some gaps along the way, it seems to me, as they attempted to do this, as they attempted to film it. And then you would stop them and you'd readjust them. But it was a very kinetic, athletic, I called it,
0: yeah.
1: directing style. You think that's true, or am I totally full of it?
0: No, you're not. A lot of energy goes into that. I mean, it's just the end of any given day, I'm drained just from the sheer, just from moving, just the movement that's involved. But I have to keep my heart beating. And so it's a very physical and emotional experience for me to try and like realize it and have it happen and create an environment for them where it can happen and not dictate too heavily because quite often, you know, you can overdo it, you know, and you just have to stand back sometimes and just let stuff happen. Once you've set it up, trust that it's just going to be there and let it happen and trust the talent.
1: What was the toughest scene you directed? The toughest scene capturing on film?
0: I think the whole crucifixion is pretty tough. I mean, logistically, there's many elements involved. There were, you know, just the weather was like unbelievable. Jim was freezing to death. It was

You know, it wasn't the summertime, although it looks, you know, looks like it could be, you know, in a hot place. And you can see people's breath, you know, in the film. Yeah. So although it was in a nice part of the world where year-round the

0: they were meditating upon the whole question of the passion, and you know, they became involved with it.
1: Did you see people changed spiritually?
0: I think so, yeah. Yeah, they began to ask themselves questions and scratching their heads, and you know, a lot of them made decisions based on the investigations they'd done. There were people who converted to Christianity from other, you know, religions.
1: There was a daughter of somebody who
0: yeah.
1: was healed.
0: Yeah, stuff like this happens, you know. And it's like, it's those little glimpses you get that sort of says, okay, there's something big out there. And that's what I'm trying to do with the film, is say there's something big out there. And there's something also, there's something evil out there. And there's something here, and there's something there. And we don't want to hit it right on the nose, but you're going to get a glimpse of it, and you're going to get a sense of it. Because how do you capture something like that? You can't. I mean, it's a realm beyond our nature that we have a very limited understanding of. Mm-hmm. Only, and not even in a logical way. I mean, yes, okay, we can approach on a logical basis, but it's mostly just a whole other kind of intelligence that sort of is affected by these other realms.
1: And you took steps to try to protect yourself, if you will, from these other realms on set.
0: Yeah, of course. You know, we had a you know, the service every morning was like before we go to work. Jim and I were both sticklers about not going to work until we were like, you know, armored up, all tooled up. We had to have the, you know, we had to slip the armor on and go for it, mm-hmm. because we were vulnerable. Mm-hmm. There's a dark force that didn't want us to make the film. I mean, it's so completely palpable while you're doing it. And right. if you don't venture into these areas, you don't ever notice it.
2: But as soon as you start
0: like getting into a place where your comfort level is not, you know, you're out of your comfort zone, these things start coming into play big time.
1: I want to talk for a second about the violence.
0: Sure.
1: People have focused on the violence. It is intense. It is graphic at moments. Why did you decide I want it to be this brutal?
0: I don't think it's as brutal as it really was. I've stopped way short of what I think probably really happened. Mm-hmm. However, it is brutal. It is graphic. I don't know if anybody under the age of 12 should go and see it. That would be a call that parents would have to make, I think. I don't know. It should be shocking.
1: There is a sense of beauty, though, in the violence, and I don't quite know if that's the right. If I'm expressing that correctly, do you sense that?
0: Good. Yes, I do. I mean, there's a definite intent to do that, to make it lyrical, to make the violence lyrical in a way, or to find the beauty in it.
1: Why was it important for you to depict it in this raw fashion? Because you could have taken a more artistic, you know, a distant glance at this, as we have seen in the past.
0: Yeah.
1: Why get up close and personal like this?
0: Because it's just because it's up close and personal. I mean, you said it. I want it to be close and personal, and I want the full savagery of it to sort of like, you know, jump out of the screen at you. And at the same time, this is the trick. It's to be moved by it, not just repelled by it, but to be moved and drawn in by it, not able to leave. I wanted to do a bunch of things at the same time.
1: You didn't just slap this together. You spent a lot of time studying flagellations, crucifixions.
0: Yeah.
1: Tell me a little about that study.
0: Oh, gosh, I mean, there's a lot of books you can read on the subject. Not least of which was Anne Emmerich. You know, she talked about these things. It's like, oh, vicious. You know, even in more recent times, there's a... you know, medical guys have sort of gone into it and talked about the physiological aspects of what would happen if someone were tortured and crucified and all this kind of stuff, so that you know, there's something called a Doctor at Calvary that I read, which mm-hmm. is really interesting. It talks about asphyxiation and the blood loss and all this other, and the water from the side and the whole deal, you know. They give it medical terms, you know, that doctors can relate to, but that now the layman can read too. It's just a very interesting to read all this different materials on the matter.
1: No man could have survived it.
0: No, I don't think so. So that the divine was definitely at work here.
1: Talk to me for a minute about the flashbacks, because if there is something that you contributed mightily to this that was not there before, It was the artistic.

0: juxtaposition of this story and the intrusion of these flashbacks?
1: Well, you need some of those things to escape from the horror of what's going on. But at the same time as you're escaping from it, I think you can use the flashbacks to good, put them to good purpose by accentuating certain things about the ritual of sacrifice. I think, interrupt the crucifixion with the Last Supper is, to me, the most natural thing in the world, is to go from, the offering of the bread and the wine and the body and the blood, to the literal bloody sacrifice of the cross, to go to the unbloody sacrifice in the Last Supper is it's symbolic. It's ritual. It's at the heart of Catholicism.
0: Tell me about the flashback to Mary when the child Jesus falls.
1: Oh, yeah.
0: I saw a clip of that early on. It broke my heart. It broke my heart when I saw it again. I would argue it's the most powerful single image in your film.
1: Yeah, it's pretty strong. It's that's what usually gets the mothers and the fathers.
0: And the fathers. Yeah.
1: Or anybody that's had a mother,
0: which
1: is most of us, I think. Did you have a mother?
0: Well, I don't know if she'll admit it, but okay. I think I did.
1: Right. So it goes back to the human aspect, but also the spiritual. I mean, it's just the two are inseparable, and that's one of those moments that I kind of just cooked it up in my own little brain box, but it works to tremendous effect.
0: What is the line to his mother? Everything is made new in me.
1: No, behold, mother, I make all things new. Mm-hmm. He says that. Now that's from some other part of the gospel. Later on, but we put it there just because it seemed so appropriate, It just was like this amazing thing, which all the Jesuit theologians went, wow, that was their pivotal sort of thing. They went, that's right, too,
0: He understands.
1: Of course. He's admitting that he has a divine nature of understanding what he's doing. He's not just some insipid victim that just rolls along with it. He knew what he was doing, and he undertook it willingly. It was preordained from all eternity, and he shouldered it and did it.
0: One of the other great...
1: He said, I'm the good shepherd, and I lay down my life for my sheep, and nobody takes it from me. I lay it down of my own accord, and I can pick it up again. Watch. And he does, and he picked it up again. He got up, he walked out, he hung out for like a long time, and a lot of people saw him, and then he rocketed out. All right? A lot of people saw this,
0: You don't have winged seraphims flying around this thing. You don't have any of that on-the-nose stuff. A deliberate choice?
1: Yeah. Just to sneak up on it wherever you can. I mean, if you're going to see the devil, then it's going to come in the form of a kind of a symmetrically, beautifully perfect woman's face with a man's voice and maybe just if you look at it the wrong way a little bit, there's something quite diabolical about it. But on the surface, no. I mean, that's how the devil is to me. It'll come in that way. It'll come seductively. Or it'll come in the form of a child and then turn all of a sudden. And that, to me, is also, it's frightening that it can be deception itself, that it takes the form of something harmless, but in fact it's like this ravening beast underneath,
0: What was the idea here? I mean, you have this androgynous being.
1: I didn't want it to be, the thing with the horns with the steam coming out its nose, because I don't believe that that's how the devil comes on. I believe that there is a devil, and I believe that when he comes, or she comes, or it comes, it's in a form that's kind of be the most seductive, and that it doesn't necessarily, signal. It doesn't have a bunch of signposts saying, I'm evil. It's not the way it works. The greatest wile is to make you believe he doesn't even exist, but...
0: And it's almost a mockery here, because of the juxtaposition between the Virgin Mary and this devil.
1: Sure. Yeah. Well, they call the devil is often called the great ape of God, and that it likes to imitate in a way that's just a little off. But he's not capable of being original. He can only imitate.

0: The forms and things that it takes are, they can be quite pleasing on the surface, but there's something a little wrong. But you find out, you know, if you rip back the surface a little bit, that it maggots, or, you know, it's just something's wrong.
1: Why do you think contemporary theologians are disturbed and upset by your vision?
0: Contemporary theologians?
1: Yes, and I mean by
0: you
1: that...
0: You mean like the three contemporary theologians who are upset and disturbed by my vision?
1: Yeah.
0: Because God save us and help us from the, you know, remove us from the clutches of such theologians. They have a lot of letters after their name, and I think that they would... they would like to convince the rest of us that we have to have as many letters in order to interpret the Gospels or even read them and get anything from them.
1: Which is one of the things they've been saying about you. By what authority?
0: Yeah.
1: What gives you the right to interpret?
0: Because I'm a human being, you know. And those Gospels are for everyone, from the simplest child to the most letter-laden theologian that you can find. They're for everyone.
1: Why do you think they reacted so violently? I mean, obviously, we should say these people are largely adherents to something called the historical critical method, which removes the divinity and looks merely at the natural level here. They don't look at the Bible as a faith document, but only as a matter of history.
0: They don't look at the Bible as a faith document, but only as a matter of history? I don't even understand that, what that means. I don't even understand that. They talk about the biblical Jesus and the historical Jesus. What's the difference? Please, tell me what's the difference. John was an eyewitness. Is that not his story? Matthew is there. Is that not history? The historians that have come since are somehow given more credibility than Luke and Mark, who were right
1: clearly
0: on the heels
1: there.
0: Of it. Yeah.
1: Yeah.
0: Now, why are they given more credibility than these guys in the Bible?
1: Do you think?
0: And in fact, these four testimonies are what all Christians base their faith on, are these four testimonies. This is what it's based on. If you don't take it from there, what do you got? That's it.
1: In the middle of last year, middle of 2003, a group of scholars convened by a USCCB, a bishops'
0: oh, yes.
1: conference a subcommittee,
0: yes, they say,
1: decided to review a stolen script of your movie.
0: Yes, they did.
1: Did you
0: steal.
1: Ask them to do so?
0: No, I didn't. No. No, they volunteered, yeah.
1: What did you think when you got the report, the suggestions to improve your movie, in the quote, to quote one of the scholars?
0: Oh, I was offended. I thought, how dare they, firstly, steal my script, and how dare they interfere? They began to extort me. It was like they began to make threats in the newspapers. If you don't, there will be trouble. If you don't do what we say, there will be, like, publicly. And no one seemed to, like, notice that. It was like, hey, wait a minute. Does anybody realize that my rights as an American, as an artist, as a human being, does anybody realize that all my rights are being violated here by these people in a very public way? I mean, does anybody notice that? Hello? Hello? How dare they? They wrote a document to say, change this scene, take this scene out, change this dialogue, do this, do that. They submitted a 26-page document from a script that they read of how I was to change my film. This is not communist Russia. This is not China. This is the United States of America. How could they do that? How can they do that and get away with it? Why are they still in business?
1: Who did you consult with? You consulted with several folks. I mean,
0: oh, yeah,
1: theologians
0: gosh.
1: To doctors.
0: Oh, yeah.
1: Who...
0: I got Jesuits coming out the ears here.
1: Is this your most personal film, in
0: yes,
1: your
0: it is.
1: Opinion?
0: Yeah. Why? It reflects my beliefs.
1: And
0: I've never done that before.
1: Why not?
0: Because I haven't had the opportunity to do it before.
1: You think you'll do it again after what you've gone through on this?
0: This? Yeah, why not? I'm winning.
1: Is this...
0: They have no idea what stubborn means.
1: What do you want people to come away with after seeing this movie? What do you want from your audience?
0: To be affected by it. To believe it. Of course, they don't have to do any of those things. It's up to them. I want them to be moved by it, and I want them to think about it. Maybe to be inspired to read the rest of the Gospels, because it's a good book anyway. My intention was to get back to the basic message, you know? And show, there it is. What does that do to you?
1: Do you think you've done it?
0: Yeah, I think I have. I think it's the truth. As truthful as I can be.

0: And to see my full new interview with Mel Gibson about not only the passion, but a detailed look into what to expect from the resurrection, go to Arroyo Grande Show on YouTube or wherever you get your podcasts. She is the mother of Maddie Stepanek, the prolific poet, peace advocate, and philosopher. Countless souls have been touched by his message and the Catholic faith that informed it. Jenny Stepanek carries on her son's message, and she's here tonight on the 25th anniversary of the 9/11 attacks to talk about how it affected Maddie and shaped his work. Please welcome Dr. Jenny Stepanek, joined by retired Maryland firefighter Kevin Riley. Kevin is, incidentally, the director of the Maddie J.T. Stepanek Guild, which is working to advance Maddie's cause for canonization. 25 years ago, the nation, Jenny, really watched those towers fall. And in the anguish of that day, your 11-year-old son, poet Maddie Stepanek, born with a rare form of muscular dystrophy, responded with a poem called For Our World. It's been translated into more than 50 languages, and a quarter of a century later, it's reaching Catholic classrooms in the Archdiocese of Washington.
1: For our world, we need to stop. Just stop. Stop for a moment before anybody says or does anything that may hurt anyone else. We need to be silent. Just silent. Silent for a moment before we forever lose the blessing of songs that grow in our hearts. We need to notice. Just notice. Notice for a moment before the future slips away into ashes and dust of humility.
0: Jenny, your son had a deep personal faith in God. Maddie Stepanek had already written about God and angels and death and dying, but For Our World became something different. How did that poem come to be written, and what made he and you decide it needed to reach beyond your family?
2: Well, it really, 9/11 was one of those change points in Maddie's life where something so impactful happened that it shaped the rest of his life. He was incredibly close with firefighters. I'm sure Kevin will share a bit about that. He went to this annual softball tournament since the time he was 5 years old on. And in the year 2001, the softball tournament took place from September 7th until September 9th. So on the morning of September 10th, Maddie's high-fiving all these international firefighters, many of them from New York. He was very, very close to the firefighters in certain parts of Canada and New York and different parts of the United States. So he's high-fiving these firefighters. And one of them, Tommy, who had actually handed Maddie his championship trophy, he had won the championship game that year, handed Maddie his trophy and said, "You're the champion. You don't have to run the bases to be a champion for hope, for peace." Mm. So on September 11th, less than 24 hours later, when my young, new 11-year-old son is watching on live TV, all these firefighters rushing into buildings that then collapse, he knew without doubt that some of the people that he had just been with the day before, just hugged the day before, were inevitably in those buildings because they had had off work for several days, and so they'd be back at work, and they were serving as heroes. Maddie was a young man who was rarely at a loss for words. Maddie spoke with purpose, but he always had something to share, always had something to say. But on September 11th, he was at a complete loss for words. And he wrote three poems that day. One was really just a statement of shock, and one was questioning what now, what next. The For Our World poem came about literally just before midnight, just before we edged into September 12th. And he spoke to me for the first time all day. And he said, "I don't even know what to say. I don't know how to move to the other side of midnight after a day like today." And I said, "Just pray." And this poem is a prayerful experience.

0: expression of what he said just before midnight. And when you listen to For Our World, it's actually a call to action. It implores us to stop, to be silent, to notice, and to see that our differences should not be dividers, and that how we're the same should not be reason to compete or to compare, that we literally have to come together as the mosaic of humanity, which is how God envisioned the world.
1: Kevin, the weekend before September 11th, as Jenny mentioned, Maddie was a Muscular Dystrophy Association at their softball tournament, the same event where he'd come to know firefighters. And I guess he realized some of those friends who he'd met over the years died that day, on that awful day. How does an 11-year-old form that kind of bond with grown firefighters, and what did that loss do to him?
2: Well, the Prince George's County firefighters have run this softball tournament for about 50 years, and it benefits the Muscular Dystrophy Association. And Maddie, being a Prince George's County resident at the time, came as a goodwill ambassador. And so from the time he was about five until 2001, and he would have been about nine, I guess, he had formed bonds each year with these firefighters, as Jenny mentioned, from Canada, New York, all over the country. The firefighters come from all over the country to play in this tournament. And he would spend 3 or 4 days in close proximity to them. He had his favorites. The teams would support him. He would go and support the teams. And the children, not just Maddie, but all of the children that came to the tournament from muscular dystrophy, were welcomed and beloved by the firefighters because they saw where their money and efforts were going with this fundraiser. But Maddie was special in terms of his connection to people, his talking to people. I've always said Maddie was an old soul, and having a conversation with him was unlike any other conversation with a young person of his age.
1: Well, and a year later, I mean, the tournament returns with some of, you know, without some of those friends that he had made. Take me to that opening ceremony in 2002 when Maddie stood up and read that poem aloud for the men he'd lost. What did you witness that day?
2: Well, it was amazing. Maddie, all of our goodwill ambassadors would speak at our opening ceremonies on the Friday night that the tournament starts. And Maddie always had a special way. When Maddie talked, people listened. It was, I know that's a cliche, but his words and his intonation were very, would draw people in. And so that in 2002, he came to the tournament, of course, and he read the For Our World poem. And I don't know if it was the first time I heard it, but I can still hear him speaking it to the crowd. And even before 9/11, when Maddie would speak, the crowd would be quiet. He commanded a presence, and people respected him even at that young age. And he didn't just give fluff. He always had a message with substance. And so to watch where there's 2,000 plus people in attendance, five active softball fields going on, and Maddie started to read that poem. Well, it was already quiet, but the silence, as they say, was deafening. It was unbelievably impactful. We had the New York firefighters there with him that were there in attendance at the tournament for 2002, but the moment was almost indescribable in terms of the respectful silence of the people listening and the impact of his words and the poem and the fact that he was reading it himself. I mean, it all kind of came together.
1: Jenny, after that initial reading, he's invited to be on Oprah. I mean, he mentions a line from this poem talking about all of us as a mosaic of gifts. He went on to publish 6 New York Times bestsellers. He co-writes a peacemaking book with President Jimmy Carter, all of which really is built around what he called heart songs. Jenny, talk to me for a moment. I'm going to ask you about heart songs in a moment, but tell me about the prophetic power of what Maddie was getting at and what he was speaking to, particularly through that poem and at that grave moment for the country.
0: Maddie wrote poetry from the time he was

0: 2 and 3 years old. He just was a gifted word shaper. And we'll talk about that when we talk about heart songs. But this poem, this moment, it's like his whole life led up to the morning of September 11th, 2001. And then there's this gap, the day of 2001, 9/11. And then just before midnight, he prays and asks God, what now? What next? How do I continue sharing messages of hope and peace in a world where the mosaic of humanity seems shattered? And when he came up with these words, I mean, just fluent, like he didn't think about them. He just prayed them. He just put the words out there. And then the next day he sent those words to the president of the IAFF, the International Association of Firefighters. And it began rippling out from there. Well, when he went to Ground Zero, they did that sort of as a tribute to him because he was the goodwill ambassador and he was so beloved by the firefighters. But I remember he sat in a room with 6 men. And if you remember, when the buildings collapsed and we thought all is lost, how could anybody survive this? A handful of firefighters crawled out a couple of hours later. We don't even know how. And one of them, his name is Jack McGinty, I think, from memory. He sat there listening to Maddie at this table. And Maddie's talking about how peace is still possible, how we have to rebuild the mosaic, stop, be silent, notice, be like children and lambs, not judging and vengeful, all the things he says in this poem. And Jack McGinty's like, no, I don't want to rebuild. I want revenge. I want revenge. I want revenge. And Maddie talked to him and said, let me read this poem to you again. And we're going to go through it slowly. And he slowly read this poem to this man. And this man starts crying. And he just gets up from the table and he says, come with me. And we follow him. And he takes Maddie downstairs to his locker. And he unlocks the locker. And he pulls out a plastic bag. And in the plastic bag are the clothes that he was wearing, his firefighter attire that he was wearing when he crawled out of the World Trade Center after it had collapsed. And he handed it to Maddie. And he said, I want you to keep this for me, because as long as I have it, I want revenge. I want you to have it as my promise to you that I will rebuild. And Maddie decided he wanted this poem, this passage, to remind people that we are always children, and that children get along with each other. And no matter how old we are, there's somebody older, there's somebody wiser, there's somebody bigger, there's God.
1: Jenny, how did an 11-year-old boy come to understand this idea of heart songs? And tell me how his Catholic faith shaped that. He was a lector in your local parish. He taught catechism and prayed routinely. This was part of his daily routine.
0: Maddie always seemed to have a foot in both worlds. It was like he had a foot on earth. He's a full mortal little boy who loved practical jokes and cried when his feelings were hurt and worried about different things. But he also had a foot in eternity. And I don't know if it's because he had so many near-death experiences or that he just somehow remained so close to God. That when I pray to God, I pray and I open my mind, I open my heart to God, and I try to hear God's answer in what I witness in the world, what I'm experiencing in the world. Maddie had a different experience. Maddie literally heard God in his heart. And he said this from the time his words came in. He said, God places messages in my heart. He said, I'm created, like everybody, of love, with purpose, and for community. And my purpose is to bring those three things together, God's love, our sense of purpose, our reason for being, to building a better community. He was a lector in our church. He went to schools. He spoke to presidents and prime ministers and homeless people on the street. He was a messenger of hope and peace. But what he would say about a heart song is that everybody has this reason for being. Every single person is created of love by God. Every single person has something that matters about them that needs to be shared with the world in a way that makes our world more whole, makes it that

0: mosaic rather than just all these individual pieces. And for some people, that hard song might be expressed through talents of sports or broadcasting or journalism or dancing or firefighting or cooking. And for like my son, Jamie, Maddie's brother, his early poetry is all about the death of his brother. Jamie was not able to do anything his final 2 years of life. He still had a heart song, right? He was the reason I prayed at a deeper level. I didn't pray as a wish to be granted. I prayed for God's presence.
1: Kevin, you were there when Maddie was buried too soon, just before his 14th birthday. And he was laid to rest as an honorary fallen firefighter, actually. Tell me what that day looked like and what it showed you about the depth of his faith and the impact he had on others.
2: Well, in terms of the impact that he had on others, you could see from the number of people and the cross-section of people, of Americans or their citizens that came. You had Harley Davidson riders, you had firefighters, you had celebrities, you had former President Carter was there. You had members of the faith community from his parish in Holy Rosary down in Upper Marlboro. Just the cross-section that was drawn to this funeral was amazing by itself. The Prince George's County and Montgomery County firefighters, we respected Maddie for a variety of reasons, but one was his courage. And Maddie exemplified the courage and determination that any firefighter needs or has. And so we respected him as one of our own, and we gave him a funeral as one of our own.
1: Jenny, before we run out of time, the Maddie J.T. Stepanek Guild has created a Catholic Virtues program with resources on canonized saints with additional materials touching on Maddie's life and writing. They'll be putting Maddie's heroic virtues in front of Catholic school children throughout the archdiocese. What do you want a new generation to take from Maddie and understand about him?
0: I made an offer to all the schools, the dozens of schools that are currently using the Guild's curriculum, the Virtue of the Month curriculum. I said, I will come and speak to any student body, any staff members that are using this curriculum and answer their questions. And when I go to schools, I put up slides and I begin with the boy, Maddie. And what I want children and families to understand, firefighters and journalists and world leaders to understand, is that Maddie was an ordinary boy who loved playing and loved praying and loved being with people and being with friends. But he lived an extraordinary life of challenges and chose to go through those challenges with extraordinary, almost heroic levels of virtues. It wasn't that he didn't feel the pain. It wasn't that he wasn't sad, wasn't scared, but he knew, I can't choose my feelings, but I can choose my attitude. And I know that God is present, and I know that through Jesus Christ, anything that I'm experiencing, God has already experienced. He understands my pain. So what I want children, families, and adults to realize and recognize is that Maddie is not some little on a pedestal guru. He is a messenger of hope and peace, but he's relatable. He's somebody that you can look at and say, he suffered. He knows what it's like to receive food handouts. He knows what it's like to go through divorce. He knows what it's like to watch his sibling die, his friends, his firefighters die during a terrorist attack. And yet he also knows what it's like to still feel God's presence, to still pray and know that hope is real and that prayer is powerful and that peace is possible.
1: Jenny Stepanek, Kevin Riley, thank you both for being here. You're in our prayers. And Maddie Stepanek, pray for us all. For more information on Maddie's faith, his works, and the cause for his canonization, which is in its nascent stage but beginning, the Maddie J.T. Stepanek Guild. You can find all of that at maddiematters.org. Thank you both for being here.
0: Thank you, Raymond.
2: Thank you, Raymond.
1: That's all the time we have for now. Be sure to catch us next week. Until then, we'll be scouting the world over for all that is seen.

0: and unseen. On behalf of the staff and crew of EWTN News, thank you for watching. I'm Raymond Arroyo. Bye now.
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0: Welcome. Well, you're at home with Jim and Joy, and you are an important part of our EWTN family. And we are so delighted that you've welcomed us into your home. 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Well, today we're going to be welcoming to our show Susan DiBartoli. Now, Susan is an award-winning author of the several books about Padre Pio, including Welcoming the Christ Child with Padre Pio, Welcoming the Holy Spirit with Padre Pio, and Carry the Cross with Padre Pio. She serves as the secretary of the board of directors of the Padre Pio Foundation of America, and she owns Little Flower Pilgrimages. And Susan has been a guest on numerous radio and television shows and podcasts, including Let Me Be Frank with Bishop Frank Caggiano, Seize the Day with Gus Lloyd, and several programs here on EWTN. She is a Lady Commander of the Equestrian Order of the Holy Sepulchre of Jerusalem, and she lives in the New York area. And we had Susan on our show a couple of months ago,
1: Not long ago.
0: And we just fell in love with her. What's not to love? She started writing books in her mid-70s. It's like, how do you do that? Because God wasn't done with her, and he had more things to do. And so she's authored some beautiful books. And today we're going to be talking about a very special book about Mary Pyle, who is an American woman. And she was born into the wealth, and then she became a treasured disciple of Padre Pio. So this great book is called Padre Pio's American Daughter, and it's a really interesting story.
1: So those of you who are Padre Pio devotees, you're just going to love to hear about this woman, Mary Pyle, who kind of left everything to get that which really matters. Mm-hmm. So it's not, they have a very special relationship, but it's really about how the Lord reached her through Padre Pio. You can go to littleflowerbookshelf.com, littleflowerbookshelf.com. and littleflowerpilgrimages.com. So there's plenty more to come. We'll be right back. Please don't go away.

0: He was the original Catholic influencer, Archbishop Fulton Sheen. 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

0: Welcome back. Well, our guest today is Susan DiBartoli, and she is the author of a great book that we're going to talk about today, Padre Pio's American Daughter. You could go out to the website, littleflowerbookshelf.com or littleflowerpilgrimages.com to find out more information about beautiful Susan and her books and all that God has her doing in her latter years of her life. Well, darling, we are so excited to have you back.
1: Thank you.
0: And so tell our family, in case they missed you the last time, tell our family a little bit about yourself, and then we're going to go into this great book.
1: Well, I'm a pilgrimage tour operator for 37 years. During that time, I spent a lot of time in San Giovanni Rotondo. In 1998, I made contact with Padre Pio Foundation of America, because I heard that Padre Pio would be beatified, and I started a relationship with them. I do all their pilgrimages every year, and I'm on their board of directors as secretary of the board for almost 10 years now. Mm-hmm. And all my love for Padre Pio and all that I do with my pilgrims, and that makes it nice.
0: Mm-hmm. Yeah. So beautiful. So tell us about Mary Pyle. When we read this book, it was like there are so many wonderful people who've gone before us, who've had beautiful relationships and impacts on saints' lives, right? And so tell our family about Mary Pyle.
1: Well, Mary Pyle, who was born Adelia Pyle, was very, very wealthy. She came from a very wealthy family. Her father was known as the Soap King of New York at the turn of the 20th century. You know, he was, everyone knew him. And her grandparents were very, very well-to-do. Her mother's parents, they owned the McAlpin Hotel in New York City. In 1912, they had the large 1,600 rooms, mm-hmm. largest hotel in the world. So this is the family she came from, very affluent, very devout Presbyterian. And so the parents always had nannies for them, and the Irish nanny took Mary to church when she was, for many times, but when she was 10.
2: The Catholic Church?
1: The Catholic Church.
2: She took her to the Catholic Church.
1: Okay. Exactly.
2: That's a no-no.
1: Yeah, well, when her mother found out, it was a no-no. But she took her there, and Mary said in later years, when I walked in that church, I knew Jesus was there. Mm-hmm. You know, 10 years old. Mm-hmm. At 12 years old, she receives communion and confirmation yeah. in the Presbyterian Church, and she tells the pastor, I can feel the blood of Jesus going through my brain, my veins, and yeah. he says, no, it's a symbol. And she says, no, and mm-hmm. that's it. And she wants to become a Catholic, and her family's very against it. They said no. Eventually, I mean, they gave up on trying to stop her from thinking this way, but she did not become a Catholic at that time. And later years, when she's, after she's 21 or so, she meets this man and she falls in love with him before World War I. And her parents, her mother, wants her out of the country, away from this man. And so she sends her to Italy to study, because

0: Mary knew five languages. The family also brought in tutors to speak, teach them how to speak the language properly. And so she sends her to Italy to study under Maria Montessori, of all people. Yeah. And this is the beginning for Maria Montessori, too. And after she's there, she becomes very interested in teaching, comes back home. A year later, Maria Montessori comes to America. And Mary and these other young ladies who were there from very, very prominent families are sponsoring Maria Montessori. And in 1915, when they had the exhibition, she won awards for her classrooms and so, you know, her teaching methods. And they start, Mary's mother and father start, help her start the Montessori Foundation with none other than Alexander Graham Bell as the president. Wow. These are the people they knew. You know, it said they had lunch with Calvin Coolidge. This was their life. And so when Maria Montessori is going home, she asked Mary to come with her because she wanted her to help us. She knew a good thing when she saw it. She spoke five languages. She was an elegant lady. You know, this was perfect for her. And so she asked her, and at the time her mother was out in California, she writes to her, but her brothers encourage her, go, this would be very good for you. And so she goes. When her mother finds out, she's not very happy. But she sails back with Maria, and she works with her for 10 years.
1: Wow.
0: And towards the end of those 10 years is when she hears about Padre Pio. So she's curious. He's got the stigmata, and she's very curious, but she doesn't want to meet him because she feels if she meets him, well, it's out of curiosity. That's not the right reason to meet him. So she waits. And a friend of hers is going to see him. And she wants her to come along. And she says, oh, I don't think so. She says, no, no, you have to come with me. She said, but why do you want to see him? She was Russian Orthodox. She said, I want to ask him if I should become Catholic.
1: Wow.
0: So she said, of course he's going to say yes, he's Catholic. You know. But they go there. And the first day they're there, she doesn't get to meet him. But the second day, October 4th, 1923, she walks into the sacristy with her friend Rina. She kneels before Padre Pio. He blesses her and says, remain here. And she says to him, I have obligations. I just can't do that, you know? And she goes away, but she's restless. She knows this is an amazing man. This is where I should be. So a month later, she tells Maria Montessori she wants to see him again and she wants her to go with him. And they go there and he says to her, she kneels down and he says, this time you stay. And she looked at Maria Montessori and she said, well, it's your decision, you know. Wow. So they go out to take the bus to go back to Rome to collect her things. And the bus comes along, this is 1923. Maria Montessori gets on the bus and Mary doesn't move and she's telling, hurry. Hurry, you're going to miss the bus. Please hurry. And later, Maria, the bus pulls away. She never sees her again. She never speaks to her again. And Mary said that in that moment, her feet felt like they were nailed to the ground. She couldn't move. And several minutes later, after the bus leaves, is when she moves again.
2: And she was able to get her freedom and move.
0: Yes. And I think the Lord was saying, I can't send you to Rome with her. She'll talk you out of it. And so he makes her stay there. And that was the beginning of 45 years there.
1: Did she convert at this time? Was she converted at this time? Or was she still
0: in 1916 at the age of 28?
1: So when she saw Padre Pio, she was Catholic.
0: She was already Catholic, you know.
1: And she never spoke to Maria Montessori?
0: Never again.
1: I mean, she was with her for 10 years, and what an incredible work that continues on to this day in terms of Montessori schools and her philosophy on education and so on. And like you were saying, I mean, this woman, Mary Pyle, had just lived among wealth and culture and privilege, and then Montessori and what was going on there, her what was sweeping America and other places in terms of the education. But she had this thing.

0: regarding Catholicism and really being moved by it. And you know, you would think with all of this, why would she want to meet Padre Pio? What was going on with her when she was on the cutting edge of so many things? But I guess this was the most cutting edge, was to meet him.
1: Well, she was looking for a spiritual director. Mm-hmm. And she prayed for that. She prayed that the right one would come along. And when she goes there, it's not with the intent of finding a spiritual director. Not only does she find one, she finds a whole new life. You know, and her life with Maria Montessori is really what gave her the opportunity to become a Catholic, because now she's among all these Catholics, you know?
2: So
0: where did it go from here? I mean, when she left and Mary stayed, couldn't really move her feet. What happened after that? She went back to where Padre Pio was and started to get involved. What makes her so unique?
1: Well, yes. When she finally comes to her senses, so to speak, she looks around and it was like a desert there. Not like today with hotels and it was nothing. It was nothing. And she's thinking, now what do I do and where do I go? Luckily, because she spoke the language, she spoke to people, I need a place to stay and so on. And after a few days, she goes back to see Padre Pio and she said, well, I stayed. What is it you want? And he said, I want you to build a strong house. And they even discussed where the house would be. Would it be next? He wanted her next to the monastery, actually next to the church. And she wanted another place, you know. She said, no, there would be too many people around. I want more privacy. And she chooses a place down the hill, and that's where she builds her house. But the house becomes a house of beatitudes and a house of charity because of Mary.
2: Yeah, and he told her, he said, you build it here, but she thought she should go there. I love this part of the story. How do you, like, not listen to Padre Pio? If he says build it here, it's like, okay, I have a better idea, but I'm going to do this. And so he was like, okay, go ahead, do it.
1: Yeah.
2: Like a woman and a man, right? And so she did it her way. It was the wrong way. She had to walk. It was a pain, right?
1: Yes.
2: It was way up a hill. And then eventually she came to her senses and, you were right. I should have built a house here.
0: So
2: right?
0: What's the deal with the house? I mean, that's a strange request. I don't think he said this to other people coming. And people had encounters with him, and I'm sure he loved people. But so what's the deal? Like, why is that so important?
1: Well, she wondered that herself. You know, what is the difference where I live or what I do? But because he told her to do it, she did it, you know. And then it comes a time when his mother falls ill while she's in San Giovanni. And she takes care of his mother, and his mother dies in her house.
0: Wow.
1: And that's the day she realizes, this is why this house is here. It's not my house. It's his house for his needs and for his family. And his mother and father both died in that house. And his family, he visited his family in that house. And there were many people who went there. I mean, celebrities. Pope John Paul II, as Carol Votiva, before he was just a young priest, went there. But those people were not the reason why Padre Pio went to that. He never went to that house to see any of those people. But he was there with his family. And while his mother was dying and Mary was taking care of her, he bilocates to New York to her mother's house, who she's made up with at this point. And he tells her, my mother is dying and your daughter is taking care of her. So when his mother passes, Mary writes a letter to her mother to say that she died, you know? And she says, now I know why he came to visit me. And Mary's saying, what is she talking about?
0: Oh, my gosh.
1: And then she asked him, and he said, I visit your mother all the time.
0: We're going to hold it right there. I could sense the movement of the spirit just when you're saying that. That's so incredible.
1: Yeah.
0: So you can go to littleflowerbookshelf.com or littleflowerpilgrimages.com. Plenty more to come. This is just an amazing story. So glad that you're being introduced to Mary.

0: It was a day when an act of incredible evil struck America, taking the lives of 3,000 people.
1: Today, this is a memorial to the families, to the survivors, and to the first responders.
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2: A friend of mine called and said, "Where's your mother?"
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6: If you're a thinking person, you have asked yourself that question, why am I here?
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8: I remember I went to confession one time and the priest just looked at me and he said, "The devil wants to destroy your family, but he has to come through you to get him."
9: A lot of guys are like, "I'd be willing to die for that," but they're not willing to live for it. And guess what? If you're not willing to live for it, you probably won't have what it takes to die for it.
6: Every man needs to walk into that breach and begin to fight that battle, which means you've got to know the power of the Eucharist, the power of prayer.
8: If you're not willing to fight for the truth, what will you fight for? And the answer is oftentimes nothing.

0: Welcome back. We're finishing our conversation with Susan DiBartoli and her book, Padre Pio's American Daughter, The Story of Mary Pyle. Just absolutely fascinating, not well known. Thank God that you're revealing this to us, because people love Padre Pio, don't know much about Mary Pyle. This absolutely unique relationship you were sharing at the conclusion of our segment here, that, you know, he had said to her, you know, I want you to build a house for me. I'm saying, well, that's really strange. What's that all about? But finally, it winds up that this is the place where his mother and father come, and the mother dies there in that house that she established. Did the father die there as well?
1: Did he? He did. He lived there for 20 years almost.
0: Oh, okay. I didn't know
1: yes.
0: that.
1: Yes. Wow. Mm-hmm.
0: Okay. So that's taking place, which is phenomenal.
2: And what a gift to Padre Pio that she could take care of his family and yet he be close by. Right? Yes. And as he would tend to the mother and the father.
0: This is all he seems to know this. She doesn't know this, but she's an obedient person. Joy asked you, did Mary Pyle ever go back? Well, first of all, let me say, I want to underline that you said that he bilocated to New York to Mary Pyle's mother. Yes. And then Mary is speaking to her after the death of the mother. And, you know, she's like, you know, he comes to me, you know, like all the time. She affirms that, the mother.
1: Yes.
0: Okay, so did Mary Pyle ever go back home to New York?
1: She went back home. I don't know exactly when, I forget the date, but her aunt dies. And she goes there, well, she was dying, she goes to see her. And while she's there, you know, she knows that her aunt isn't ready and so on. And then she dies. And her aunt leaves her everything. She had no one else. She left everything to her. And she immediately takes the inheritance and gives it to the Capuchins to continue building the seminary in Pietrelcina that she built for Padre Pio. Mm. And so after, you know, she's in the lawyer's office and she's telling him, you know, I just realized I don't even know how I can get back home. I have no money left. She just gave all this money away. And he said to her, he opens his drawer and he pulls out a check for $20,000. And he said, your mother knew this day would come. And from her inheritance, from that she gave her every month, she didn't give it to her outright, she held money back.

0: through there, people from different nations. She knew languages. She helped them to really connect with one another.
1: Yes.
0: So what was going
1: well,
0: on?
1: Well, there were many, as far as like celebrities, Loretta Young, Raymond Navarro, they came there and their lives were changed forever by meeting Padre Pio, mm-hmm. and they never forgot what Mary Pyle did for them. Pope John Paul II, when Caro Voti went mm-hmm. there, when he went to visit Padre Pio. It's amazing. But there were also the local people, and those were the ones she really loved. Mm-hmm. And they would knock on her door because they needed a meal or they needed some money, whatever it was. She gave it to them, no questions asked. And when she died, people owed her lots of money, and she wrote off every debt because she did not want people to feel mm-hmm. that they had to do something. Mm-hmm. She very good, mm-hmm. a very wonderful woman. The seminarians went there to study, and the choir went there to rehearse. And her door, it was like a revolving mm-hmm. door. Mm-hmm. Everyone was there, yeah. and everyone was welcome there.
0: Well, we have to stop at this point. Thank God we have you tomorrow. There's so much more to come about Mary Pyle, her relationship with Padre Pio, and what God was really just doing in her life and what he can do in our lives if we would but just say yes. I mean, I understand this all. Don't know how I'm being prepared for this all, but I want to give the totality of my life to you, O Lord. And that's what happened to Mary Pyle. Be sure to join us tomorrow as we continue this conversation with Susan DiBartoli about Mary Pyle. You're an important part of this EWTN family, and you're never alone, and you're always at home with Jim and with Joy. Bye now.

0: sights you never knew.
1: There's something happens to people when they come in here.
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Welcome to Speaking of Saints. I'm Susan Conroy, and today we will be exploring what the saints and holy ones teach us about love. And this is actually the most important topic of all, because this is the first and greatest commandment of our great God. We shall love the Lord our God with all our hearts, with all our souls, with all our mind, and with all our strength. And we are called to love one another, especially those who are most in need of our mercy. I loved how the little flower Saint Therese of Lisieux described a saint as someone who is all on fire with the love of God and love of souls. And she even said during the final months of her life, she said, "In heaven, I shall want the same thing that I want on earth, to love Jesus and to make him deeply loved by others." I remember hearing it said that Saint Therese, the little flower, broke the world record for loving Jesus. And she herself said that she wanted to love him unto folly. She wanted to love him with a passion and love him as no one had ever loved him before. I remember too, Mother Teresa herself, and actually all of the saints, were on fire with this same desire to love Jesus as he had never been loved before. When Mother Teresa was only in her 20s, she wrote in her diary, "I want to be only all for Jesus. I want to give everything for him, even life itself." Even when she was in her 30s, before she was even called by Christ to go out and serve the poorest of the poor in India, Mother Teresa said, "I have been burning with a longing to love him as he has never been loved before." She said, "I want to give Jesus something very beautiful, something without reserve, to give God anything that he may ask and to refuse him nothing." And Mother Teresa, the little flower, all the holy ones were on fire with this desire to give God whatever he might ask of them and to hold nothing back. Mother Teresa taught us that love is a fruit in season at all times, and it's within reach of every hand. And she said no limit is set on how much fruit we may gather, how much love we may gather. We can have as much love as our hearts can hold. And she also taught us, though, that in order to be filled with God's love, like the saints are filled, first we have to empty our hearts of all useless desires and distractions so that God can fill us. Mother Teresa used to say so beautifully that even God Almighty can't fill what's already full. So we empty our hearts of earthly desires and sin so that we can then be filled with the love of God and with the very fullness of God himself. I remember hearing that the great Saint Teresa of Avila used to say, we should beg our Lord to give us perfect love, and he will give us more than we even know how to desire. You'll notice an image of Mother Teresa with a peaceful smile on her face. And as I shared in the last episode, whenever I see Mother's smiling face, I still find it hard to believe that I was personal friends with this holy saint. And I will share with you just briefly that it was between the summer at college, between my junior and senior year at college, that I had my first chance to travel across the world to India with a dream of working alongside Mother Teresa. I had learned that Mother Teresa welcomed anyone with hands to serve and a heart to love to join her in her work for the sick, the poor, and the dying. Again, Mother Teresa of Calcutta welcomed anyone with hands to serve and a heart to love to help her serve others. And as a young college girl hearing this, I remember looking down at my two hands and thinking, I have two strong hands. Maybe I can help change the diapers of the babies in the orphanage. And I have my health and my strength. Maybe I can help feed some of the dying men and women in the home for the dying. Mother Teresa made it sound so easy. If you have hands and a heart, there was only one other thing that you needed to help her serve those who are most in need of our mercy. You had to come with a smile. You had to come with joy. Mother Teresa explained that the people that we are loving and serving are mentally ill, they're physically ill, these are abandoned babies, these are sick and dying, these are lepers. She said, if we go to them with a sad face, we will only make them more depressed. You have to come with cheerfulness. You have to come with a smile. And I realized, even as I was feeding some of the patients in the home for the dying, that our smiles and our laughter were feeding their souls even more than the food was feeding their bodies.

So we came with joy to help Mother Teresa serve Christ in his distressing disguise of the poor. When I set out on the streets of Calcutta, India, as a young college girl looking for Mother Teresa, people would approach me all the time because, as I said, I stuck out like a sore thumb on the streets of India. And so people would start speaking Hindi or Bengali to me. And when I first arrived, I didn't speak the native languages, so I found myself kind of nodding and smiling a lot. People had asked me before I even left America, how do you expect to communicate over there? You don't speak their language. And I remember thinking, I'm going to help serve in a children's orphanage, you know, feeding the babies and hugging them and serving them. And I'll be working in a home for the dying. I'll again be bathing the dying patients and cleaning their wounds and holding their hands as they breathe their last. And I remember saying, what I will be doing will express everything I wish to communicate. I want to tell them I love them, and I don't need words for that. You know, the universal language of love, you know, it's understood everywhere in the world we go. And the universal language of joy, you know, everybody understands a smile, but everyone understands our actions. Mother Teresa always taught us that love proves itself by deeds, and love proves itself 1,000 times a day. The way you look at someone, the way you greet them, the way you touch them, the way you reach out to them. And I want to bring you now into the children's orphanage, into the children's home where I volunteered every morning. And this is what I saw when I first walked into the children's home, a whole room full of little toddlers sitting lifelessly on a cement floor. When I first walked in that first day, I noticed nobody's laughing, no one's playing, you know, no one's talking. The children seem so unchildlike, and it really touched me because usually when you put a group of children together in the same room, there's a lot of talking and laughing. After a few moments, my very first day in the orphanage, a little baby girl on the floor started crying. And so I went up to her my first day, and I picked up this little baby and held her in my arms. Immediately when I touched her, she stopped crying. And so I was walking around the children's orphanage holding this little baby in my arms, feeling very happy that I had comforted my first child. And after a few moments of holding her and hugging her, a little boy on the floor started crying, another baby started crying, and I thought, uh-oh. I thought the entire orphanage would start crying at the same time, and I couldn't pick them all up at the same time. I can only pick up one at a time. But I'll never in my life forget the feeling of trying to put this little baby girl back down on the floor in the orphanage so that I could pick up the baby boy who was now crying. The little girl was clinging to me, clinging around my neck, as if she was afraid that when I put her back down on that cement floor, it might be a while before anyone came and held her again and hugged her again. And I learned an important lesson within 5 minutes of volunteering in Mother Teresa's children's home, that my most important job, more important than feeding the children or changing their diapers or giving them medicine, my most important job was love. Love, love, to touch them, to cuddle them, to hug them, you know, to make human contact with these babies, because I could tell as I watched the little ones every day, these children have enough food to eat, but they're all hungry for love, hungry for the human touch, and so I fed them as best I could. I've always loved these words of Saint Therese of Lisieux. She said, "The fire of love is more sanctifying and more purifying than the fire of purgatory." And I don't know about you, but I would much rather be purified and sanctified in this life by loving and serving one another than to be sanctified in the next life by purgatory. You know, the fire of love is more purifying than the fire of purgatory. I love to show you a close-up of one of the little children in the orphanage during lunchtime. We would line the little children up on their mats, and we would feed the little ones that needed to be fed. And just beautiful. I love to show you the close-ups. This particular little child, I was there the day she was brought in from the streets of Calcutta. When she was first brought in, she was nothing but a living skeleton, a little baby skeleton. But we fed her, we gave her medicine, we gave her food, and we gave her love. And as the days turned into weeks and the weeks turned into months, she developed into this beautiful big brown-eyed girl, a plump little girl instead of a bony little girl. And it was just awesome to see the hope. After lunchtime came potty time. And we would take off the little diapers of the babies and put them on their potties. And this was the funniest time of the entire day. It was hysterically funny to watch the little ones. Some of them didn't even have to go, so they would sit there waiting for it to be over. Some of the little girls seemed to think it was social time, so they'd chitter-chatter with each other on the potties. But we would watch the little ones because sometimes the littlest babies would fall asleep and sink into their potties. And our job as volunteers was to rescue them, to go wake them up and pull them out of their potties. And you can see the little child in the back corner of this picture, the little tiny boy, he fell asleep and he sunk into his potty. And so our job was to rescue him.
sometimes there were very challenging cases in the children's orphanage. There was one little boy who was known as the little terrorist, and I can understand where he got that name from the volunteers, because this little child all of a sudden would open his eyes up really wide and let out a shrill, unnerving laugh as if he was afflicted with insanity, and the little terrorist would just attack whoever was in front of him, kicking and scratching and biting. He would just hurt people. And I remember one day in the orphanage sitting there, and I turned and saw the little terrorist coming right at me. And I could tell from the look in his eyes, he was about ready to attack. And I had to think very quickly. This had never happened to me before. The little terrorist had never come at me to attack. And my response, what am I going to do? I thought, love, I will love him. As soon as he got close enough to attack me, I reached out and grabbed this little baby and this little boy, and I hugged him. I pressed him to my heart. My little terrorist was completely disarmed and pacified and awestruck. And this little child looked up at me with big brown eyes as if to say, no one has ever done that to me before. No one has ever hugged me. It was awesome to see the power of the human touch, to see this little child, this little boy's life transformed just by a hug. He would take time out from whatever he was doing after that. Day after day, he was a sweet little boy who would take time out even from playing to come up to me quietly and as if to say, whatever you did to me yesterday, could you do that again to me today? You know, and I'd give him a hug and a kiss on the cheek. Transformed his life. He was so sweet and gentle. He was just crying out for love. As he terrorized people, it was just that he was hungry for love, hungry for the human touch, hungry for a simple hug. And I remember sometimes there were handicapped children. There was an entire section of severely handicapped children in Mother Teresa's orphanage. And I remember going in and tending to these little children in their cribs, but they would stare off into space and they couldn't make eye contact with you. And I remember also, you know, their bodies would twitch. Some of the little ones were so disfigured. And we would just caress their limbs and just try to make that human contact. Again, feed them with love, with our human touch. But we got nothing back. They couldn't look at us, they couldn't laugh with us, and they couldn't hug us. When we hugged them, they couldn't hug us back with a severely handicapped. And I remember my friend and fellow volunteer Paul from Sweden said, Susan, this takes more pure love, because we're giving and giving our love to these handicapped children, but we're not receiving anything back. And I thought that was so beautiful. It reminds me of this quote from St. John of the Cross, which I love. He said, the smallest act of pure love is of more value in God's eyes and more profitable to the entire church than all other works put together. I thought that's so beautiful. So let us keep practicing pure love. Keep giving even if we're not receiving anything back. And we're going to take a quick break. We'll be right back with more Speaking of Saints.

0: 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You know the answer?
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1: 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A champion for forgotten children, Father Edward Flanagan believed that every child deserves a home. 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
4: You know, the difficult thing is that many of their impulses were right. They wanted to see women treated well, but I think that they didn't realize that what they were doing wasn't correcting that. It was just exacerbating it.

Welcome back to Speaking of Saints. We're speaking about love today. And this image of Mother Teresa's kind of cute smile, cute expression, reminds me how Mother Teresa always used to say, let us greet each other with a smile, because a smile is the beginning of love. It also, this picture reminds me about how Mother Teresa had such a playful nature and sometimes a little bit of a mischievous nature and a wonderful sense of humor. A lot of people don't know that about Mother Teresa, but she was very funny and always had us laughing. Mother Teresa always would come out with one-liners that would leave the whole room in stitches laughing. And I remember visiting with Mother Teresa in New York City, where we were serving our country's poorest of the poor. And I was trying to explain to one of the nuns in New York how beautiful Calcutta was, you know, because I had such a beautiful, rich, and meaningful experience in Calcutta, and I fell in love with Calcutta and the people of Calcutta. And so I was telling one of the nuns, and I noticed Mother Teresa was walking through the room on the other side of the room, and so I called out, Mother, isn't Calcutta a beautiful place? And I'll never forget, Mother Teresa looked over at me and she said, yes, and I hope to see you there again someday. And then she grabbed a fold in her sari and she said, wearing one of these. And then she scooted out of the room. And it's kind of funny because when I share that, I always wonder, I think she was joking when she said that. But as you know, throughout history, our Blessed Mother, the Blessed Virgin Mary, has appeared to different visionaries throughout history, for example, in Fatima and in Lourdes, France, to Saint Bernadette. And the visionaries all try to express how beautiful the Blessed Mother is, you know. Saint Bernadette said, one would be willing to die just to see her again. That's how beautiful Our Lady is. One of the visionaries asked our Blessed Lady, why are you so beautiful? And the Blessed Mother smiled and said, because I love. I thought that was such a beautiful answer. Love makes you beautiful. Love makes you holy. Love makes you Christ-like and like our Blessed Mother. And St. Therese used to say, love is all our hearts were made for. You know, we should really be cultivating a loving heart, a kind, loving, and gentle heart. It's a free way to improve your looks. You know, when I was in Calcutta with Mother Teresa, you know, starting at age 21, I remember I would write home every week and tell my family and my mom and dad, Mother Teresa's so beautiful, she's so beautiful. And it was because she's so loving. You know, that was Mother Teresa's beauty. It was this inner beauty that was shining through her, always starting with a smile, the beginning of love. Every afternoon, I volunteered in Mother Teresa's famous Home for the Dying, where we would take care of the sick and dying men and women that we brought in from the gutters, from the streets of Calcutta. And some of the poor and dying people would reach out to you with their arms. I remember one patient would hug me down to herself and would always be showing their gratitude or pouring out their hearts to us. It was very touching. But Mother Teresa wanted very much for every single man and woman in the Home for the Dying to die at peace with God, in sight of a loving face. She wanted each one to have that human touch, that human contact. And Mother Teresa used to tell us, it doesn't matter how many people you help. It's how you help each one. Doesn't matter how much you give, it's how much love you put in the giving. Doesn't matter how much you do, it's how much love you put in the doing. It's always about the love, you know. God is looking for love. God is thirsting for our love. And I remember also one afternoon in the Home for the Dying, I learned an awesome lesson. I was sitting at a patient's bedside feeding a dying person, and I noticed something that had never happened before in the Home for the Dying. Moira from Australia, a young woman, Moira from Australia, came into the women's section of the Home for the Dying with a guitar. I never saw anybody bring a guitar into the Home for the Dying. She usually volunteered with the children. I never saw her come into the shelter. But she sat down in one of the empty beds and she began strumming her guitar and singing songs, cheerful songs. I couldn't believe my eyes. I watched as these dying men and women, their faces lit up, smiles on their faces. Some of the dying people were clapping their hands. And before I knew it, I saw a living skeleton, a woman who was just skin and bones, get out of her cot, get out of her deathbed, and she was doing the hokey pokey with the music, putting her right foot in and taking her right foot out and turning all about. I'm watching dying patients clapping and doing the hokey pokey in the middle of the Home for the Dying. And I remember sitting there at my dying patient's side thinking, I wish I had that gift of music. I wish I knew how to play a guitar so that I could bring so much joy to all these people at the same time. She made everybody happy at the same time. And I was feeling a little bit badly that I don't have the gift of music. I don't know how to play the guitar. Then all of a sudden I noticed, and I saw a patient a few rows down who had made a mess of herself, big mess. And I saw Teresa from Canada, another volunteer, roll up her sleeves, get a pail of sudsy water,
bathe that patient, give her clean, dry garments, scrub down her bed. And she did it so efficiently and so well. And as I sat there, I remember thinking, I wish I could clean up the messes the way that Teresa does, so efficiently. And I know I did clean up those same messes. I did that work myself, but I didn't do it as well as Teresa did. I have a very sensitive sense of smell. So I was a little bit more fragile for some of those tasks. And I just wish I could do it as well as she did. And so here I am sitting there at a dying person's side saying, I wish I could play the guitar like Maura. I wish I could clean up the messes the way that Teresa does. All of a sudden something happened. A woman, a dying woman in the bed next to me, started crying in pain. And Maura heard her crying. She put down her guitar and she came to the deathbed of this dying woman crying. And she tried to hold her hand and I watched Maura. Within a few minutes, Maura became very uncomfortable and very nervous, and she had to stand up and go back to her guitar. She couldn't face that kind of agony. And I realized, aha, that's my gift, you know, that I can sit at the bedside of someone in agony, and I can look into the eyes of suffering, and I can hold the hand of someone even as they breathe their last breath. I realized such an important lesson. All of us have something to share. All of us have a gift to share, and it is okay if all of us can't play the guitar the way Maura does. It's okay if we can't clean up the messes the way that Teresa does, as long as we're sharing what we have to share. Even if all you have is just two hands to serve and a heart to love, even if that's all the gift you have, just put it to use, to use it. It's so beautiful. Mother Teresa used to say, what you can do, maybe I can't do. And what I can do, maybe you can't do. But together, we can do something beautiful for God. I want to show you also this beautiful image of Mother Teresa's Missionaries of Charity, one of her sisters reaching out to the dying patients in the home for the dying with such gentleness and such tenderness. And I say again, like with the little children in the orphanage, the power of the human touch was so awesome to behold. And all of us have that. We all have the power of touch to transform lives and to bring comfort and joy and to alleviate suffering. And without the human touch, I have to admit, if we weren't touching the dying people, it would be like being in a scary movie. I remember feeling that. This is like a nightmare, watching the dying skeletal people in their beds in agony. But the minute you touch them, the minute you hold their hand or touch their faces, it transforms a frightening movie into a place of beauty and grace and peace and love, a piece of heaven on earth just by touching, just by making that human contact. I'll never forget these beautiful words. A dying man looked up at Mother Teresa when she was caring for him in the home for the dying. He said to Mother, all my life I've lived like an animal in the streets, but here I'm dying like an angel because I'm loved, I'm cared for, somebody's touching me. These are the untouchables of society, and they were so profoundly moved with gratitude that we would care enough to touch them, the untouchables. And I always like to point out too that the work itself in the home for the dying was not extraordinary. We were simply giving a glass of water to someone who was thirsty, giving a blanket to someone who was cold, holding the hand of someone as he breathed his last breath. You know, simple acts of love, tiniest little things. And it was not the work that was extraordinary, but it was the spirit of the work. It was the spirit with which every single person was loved and served and cared for. The spirit of joy, the spirit of humility, the spirit of tenderness, you know, the spirit of faith with which each person was touched. And Mother Teresa said that the miracle is not that we do this work. The miracle is that we are happy to do it. That is God's grace, that He gives us this joy. And I remember hearing this beautiful quote by St. Faustina that reminds me of Mother Teresa's work of love for the poorest of the poor. St. Faustina said, pure love is capable of great deeds, and it is not broken by difficulty or adversity. As it remains strong in the midst of great difficulties, so too it perseveres in the toilsome and drab life each day. It knows that only one thing is necessary to please God, to do even the smallest things out of great love. Love and always love. I want to show you, speaking of love, I want to show you this beautiful image of Mother Teresa, and to say that one of the most beautiful things about Mother Teresa, in my opinion, was the way she treated every single human being that she came in contact with. When Mother Teresa was in the children's home and holding a little baby, a little orphan in her arms, that little infant became her whole

world. Mother Teresa put all her love and care and attention into that little life in her hands. And I have to say, I can't believe it, but when Mother Teresa was speaking to me, I became her whole world, as if she didn't know anyone else existed. All of Mother Teresa's love and care and attention went into speaking with Susan from America. Even though I had no claim to fame, no power, no prestige, she treated me with such love. Mother Teresa was always looking through the eyes of love and treating everyone as if they were precious. And she actually taught us that that's how God looks at every single one of us. She said that that man dying in the street is precious to God. That millionaire, precious to God. That sinner, precious to him, because he loves us, he cares for us. And I always felt Mother Teresa looks at us the way God looks at us, looking through the eyes of love. Mother Teresa thought we were precious, even the way God thinks each one of us is precious. And I love how when Mother Teresa would walk into the home for the dying, the men, the dying men in their rows of stretcher beds would reach out their skeletal arms to Mother and call out to her, Ma, Mother. And they didn't know she was world famous. These dying and destitute people had no idea that Mother Teresa had won the Nobel Peace Prize. And they only knew love and kindness when they saw it walk in the door. When Mother Teresa stepped in, it was like all the beauty in the world, all the love in the world just walked in the door, and they responded. They wanted to make contact with Mother Teresa, the power of the human touch. I love showing you the images of Mother Teresa in action, with her love in action. And you can see Mother Teresa feeding a dying man in her famous Home for the Dying in Calcutta. I have to admit that one of the most difficult parts of my work in the Home for the Dying, as I was taking care of the dying patients, was that I could only be at one person's side at a time. I remember feeding a dying man and looking down the rows of stretcher beds at about a dozen other pair of eyes, dying people, wishing I would come and help them, come and hold them, come and feed them. And it absolutely broke my heart that I couldn't be 12 places at once. But I remember Mother Teresa taught us a very important secret. She said, one, one, one. Just begin one human being at a time. Whoever is right in front of you, put all your love and care and intention into that one life. And she said, if I hadn't picked up the first person dying on the streets of Calcutta, I wouldn't have picked up the 42,000 others. It all starts one person at a time. So just begin with whoever is right there in front of you. Please join us next time for Speaking of Saints.

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0: Family, a prayer that we pray together is a powerful prayer. So please pray together with me our EWTN family prayer. Today we pray for vocations to the consecrated life. Lord Jesus Christ, we praise you and wish to follow you wherever you lead us. The world is a better place because of the contributions of those who have followed you in the consecrated life. The poor have been fed, the sick have been comforted, the young have been educated, and prayers from monastic hearts have brought us many graces. Bless our times with more vocations to the religious life, so that we too may enjoy the blessings of your presence with us. Amen.
1: Behold the Lamb of God, who takes away the sins of the world. Take this, all of you, and eat of it. For this is my body, which will be given up for you. Take this, all of you, and drink from it. For this is the chalice of my blood. Do this

0: name of the Father, and of the Son, and of the Holy Spirit.
1: Amen.
0: The grace of our Lord Jesus Christ, and the love of God, and the communion of the Holy Spirit be with you all.
1: Amen.
0: Brethren, let us acknowledge our sins, and so prepare ourselves to celebrate the sacred mysteries. I confess to Almighty God, and to you, my brothers and sisters, that I have greatly sinned in my thoughts and in my words, in what I have done and what I have failed to do, through my most grievous fault. Therefore, I ask the Blessed Mary, ever Virgin, all the angels and saints, and you, my brothers and sisters, to pray for me to the Lord our God. May Almighty God have mercy on us, forgive us our sins, and bring us to everlasting life.
1: Amen.

0: Let us pray. O God, who have revealed that peacemakers are to be called your children, grant, we pray, that we may work without ceasing to establish that justice which alone ensures true and lasting peace. Through our Lord Jesus Christ, your Son, who lives and reigns with you in the unity of the Holy Spirit, God, forever and ever.
1: A reading from the first letter of St. Paul to the Corinthians. Brothers and sisters, if I preach the gospel, this is no reason for me to boast, for an obligation has been imposed on me, and woe to me if I do not preach it. If I do so willingly, I have a recompense, but if unwillingly, then I have been entrusted with a stewardship. What then is my recompense? That when I preach, I offer the gospel free of charge, so as not to make full use of my right in the gospel. Although I am free in regard to all, I have made myself a slave to all, so as to win over as many as possible. I have become all things to all, to save at least some. All this I do for the sake of the gospel, so that I too may have a share in it. Do you not know that the runners in the stadium all run in the race, but only one wins the prize? Run so as to win. Every athlete exercises discipline in every way. They do it to win a perishable crown, but we an imperishable one. Thus, I do not run aimlessly. I do not fight as if I were shadow boxing. No, I drive my body and train it, for fear that, after having preached to others, I myself should be disqualified.

0: The Lord be with you.
1: A
0: reading from the Holy Gospel according to Luke. Jesus told his disciples a parable. Can a blind man guide a blind person? Will not both fall into a pit? No disciple is superior to the teacher, but when fully trained, every disciple will be like his teacher. Why do you notice the splinter in your brother's eye, but do not perceive the wooden beam in your own? How can you say to your brother, "Brother, let me remove that splinter in your eye," when you do not even notice the wooden beam in your own eye? You hypocrite, remove the wooden beam from your eye first, then you will see clearly to remove the splinter in your brother's eye. The Gospel of the Lord.
1: Praise Amen.
0: Well, my brothers and sisters, it's good to be here this morning. And Father Mark, thank you for allowing me to be here and to assist you at Mass and to preach this morning. And as we all know, today is September 11th. This is a very solemn day for all of us here in the United States, especially if you're about 30 years of age or older, because you will remember clearly on that day, 25 years ago, we suffered a coordinated terrorist attack on New York City, Washington, D.C., and a third event that led to the plane crash in Shanksville, Pennsylvania. Nearly 3,000 people died in the attacks on that day, and there were thousands more that were injured in that same event. 343 firefighters and 72 law enforcement personnel were killed in the attack on 9/11.

It was the largest single day of loss of life for public personnel ever in the United States. It was a grim and a terrible day in our nation's history. And besides the loss of life and the physical injuries sustained from all those who were involved and who suffered in that violence, there are still thousands and thousands of lives that were touched in an irreparable way, and they will never be the same as a result of these terrorist acts. So today, as we celebrate this Mass, we remember and we grieve for those who lost spouses, family members, children, parents, or friends in these attacks. And we pray for the souls of all those who perished in the original attack on that day or who died in the aftermath of 9/11 from injuries and illnesses that they sustained. And although we cannot fully understand the loss of so many innocent lives, we do trust in God's mercy. And we know that because of the suffering and the death of His Son Jesus on the cross, eternal life awaits all those who are faithful, faithful to our Lord, those who repent of their sins, and all those who believe in the gospel of Jesus Christ. We do believe in the goodness and the mercy of God, our Father in heaven. So today at this Mass, we come humbly before our Lord and we ask for the mercy and the strength and the grace and the wisdom to continue on. Because for those of us who survived 9/11, our mission is to go forward. Our mission is to live our lives as best we can in accordance with our Lord's teachings. And so the readings today offer us what it really means to follow our Lord. We should often ask ourselves this question: how can I truly follow our Lord more fully? How can I be more completely His than ever before? And today's readings give us really an answer that's really in one word. That answer is humility. Because in our first reading, from St. Paul to the Corinthians, he talks about his mission. He talks about his God-given mission to preach the gospel of Jesus Christ to the nations, to the Gentile nations. And how is he to do it? How does he say this? Is he going to accomplish this mission? He's going to do it with humility. Paul knows that to bring others to Christ, he must forget about himself. He must forget about his own desires, his own previous position, and his pride. He even says, "I have made myself a slave to all." And he forgets about himself so that he may win as many as possible to our Lord Jesus Christ. And he doesn't do this in a haphazard or an unfocused or an undisciplined way. He compares himself and his work to an athlete in training. An athlete that's training to run the race, but training with a purpose and a goal in mind. Thus he says, "I do not run aimlessly." And so his words to the Corinthians are words that we should take to heart today. How am I running my race? How am I training myself in the spiritual realm? He says, to run the race with purpose and do not be aimless and run to win the prize. Well, what prize is he talking about? He's talking about eternal life. Eternal life with Jesus our Lord, the Father and the Holy Spirit in heaven forever. And so this first reading from St. Paul helped magnify and emphasize the teachings from Jesus that we hear in our gospel passage from St. Luke. Because the teaching from our Lord today is about being blind. We're blind to our own sins. We're blind to our own faults and our own prejudices. We're blind to our attachment to self, to our self-love, and our own comfort. And even though we can be so blind to our own faults, we so often are easy and willing to look and to judge others for their failings, for their difficulties in their lives. And so the logs that are in our own eyes are the tremendous capacity for self-delusion. We all have that capacity to look at ourselves

differently than God looks at us. And so we are often so eager to see the faults in others. As Jesus says, we often look for the splinter in our brother's eyes. And that we forget or overlook in our own faults. We overlook our own sins. We fail to look at our own transgressions. And these things, these sins, these are the wooden beams that are in our own eyes. And it keeps us blind and prevents us from truly helping our brothers and sisters. And so because we often lack the ability to see clearly, look clearly at ourselves, and to truthfully look at our lives, we fail. We often are blind, and we often judge others before we even think about judging ourselves. And so this is where true humility lies, to honestly look at our own lives and to recognize our own sinfulness and our own need for mercy and forgiveness from our Father in heaven. And so St. Paul had the humility to give up his personal position and his personal preferences, to become a slave to all, to bring people to Jesus Christ, and to bring his gospel and the message of salvation and eternal life to the entire world. So another question we could ask ourselves today is, are we willing to humbly examine our own lives, to repent of our own sins, and to live in a way that brings others to Jesus Christ? Because this is the race that all of us are in. This is a race, whether we know it or not, a race for holiness and a race to eternal life. And so, my brothers and sisters, let us be trained as athletes, as St. Paul writes, but not physical athletes, but spiritual athletes, trained in our spiritual lives to follow our Lord more closely. And we train ourselves through prayer, worthy reception of the sacraments, particularly the Eucharist and reconciliation. And we train ourselves by following our Lord's teachings in Scripture and the teachings of his church. And if we do those things, we might become, like St. Paul, spiritual athletes, athletes who are always seeking to run the race of holiness of life and to be in union with Jesus Christ, our Lord and our Savior. So this is our challenge. This is our mission. This is our goal, to grow in holiness and to bring others to Jesus Christ. So as we receive our Lord today in this blessed sacrament, or if you are making a spiritual communion today at home, let us ask our Lord for the grace and the strength to be his true followers, to be true spiritual athletes. And let us pray, particularly on this day of 9/11, this solemn day of suffering and grief for so many, but also a day of hope for those of us who survived. We pray the words of Saint Faustina. She gave us the wonderful prayer, "Jesus, I trust in you." And so on today, 9/11, as we remember those who have died, we also look forward in hope to the future, a future of peace, a future of goodness, a future of victory for our Lord Jesus Christ. As we pray with St. Faustina, "Jesus, I trust in you today, tomorrow, and for all of our lives."

0: Recognizing that peace is a gift from above, we bring our prayers to our Heavenly Father, begging that the gift of peace may be given to the world.
1: For Pope Leo, who continues to call for peace and respect for human dignity, that the Lord bless his words and make them fruitful for lasting peace in the world, we pray to the Lord.
2: Lord, hear our prayer.
1: For an end to the tragedy and devastation of war and acts of terrorism, we pray to the Lord.
2: Lord, hear our prayer.
1: St. Francis said the Lord revealed to him this greeting, "May the Lord give you peace." In this Jubilee year of St. Francis, may the Lord give us peace

0: through his intercession. We pray to the Lord.
1: Lord, hear our prayer.
0: For the hundreds of millions of persecuted Christians throughout the world, especially in Nigeria, that they be granted angelic protection and assistance.

0: in the September 11th attacks and subsequent wars. We pray to the Lord.
1: Lord, hear our prayer.
2: O God, merciful and strong, who crush wars and cast down the proud, be pleased to banish violence swiftly from our midst and to wipe away all tears, so we may all truly deserve to be called your children, through Christ our Lord.
0: Amen.

0: brethren, that my sacrifice and yours may be acceptable to God, the Almighty Father.
1: May the Lord accept sacrifice at your hands for the praise and glory of his name, for our good and good of all his holy church.
0: May the saving sacrifice of your Son, the King of Peace, offered under sacramental signs that signify peace and unity, strengthen, we pray, O Lord, concord among all your children, through Christ our Lord.
2: Amen.

It is truly right and just, our duty and our salvation, always and everywhere to give you thanks. Lord, Holy Father, Almighty and Eternal God, through Christ our Lord. His death we celebrate in love. His resurrection we confess with living faith. And his coming in glory we await with unwavering hope. And so with all the angels and saints we praise you as without end we acclaim.

You are indeed holy, O Lord, the fount of all holiness. Make holy, therefore, these gifts, we pray, by sending down your Spirit upon them like the dewfall, so that they may become for us the body and blood of our Lord Jesus Christ. At the time he was betrayed and entered willingly into his passion, he took bread and, giving thanks, broke it and gave it to his disciples, saying, "Take this, all of you, and eat of it, for this is my body, which will be given up for you."

In a similar way, when supper was ended, he took the chalice, and once more giving thanks, he gave it to his disciples, saying, "Take this, all of you, and drink from it, for this is the chalice of my blood, the blood of the new and eternal covenant, which will be poured out for you and for many for the forgiveness of sins. Do this in memory of me."

Therefore, as we celebrate the memorial of his death and resurrection, we offer you, Lord, the bread of life and the chalice of salvation, giving thanks that you have held us worthy to be in your presence and minister to you. Humbly we pray that, partaking of the body and blood of Christ, we may be gathered into one by the Holy Spirit. Remember, Lord, your church spread throughout the world, and bring her to the fullness of charity, together with Leo, our Pope, and Stephen, our Bishop, and all the clergy. Remember also our brothers and sisters who have fallen asleep in the hope of the resurrection, and all who have died in your mercy. Welcome them into the light of your face. Have mercy on us all, we pray, that with the Blessed Virgin Mary, Mother of God, the Blessed Joseph, her spouse, with the blessed apostles, and all the saints who have pleased you throughout the ages, we may merit to be co-heirs to eternal life, and may praise and glorify you through your Son, Jesus Christ. Per ipsum et cum ipso et in ipso, est tibi Deo Patri omnipotenti,

For those who cannot now receive Jesus in the Blessed Sacrament, we offer the following prayer. I believe that you, O Jesus, are in the most holy sacrament. 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Amen.

0: Let us pray. Bestow on us, we pray, O Lord, the spirit of charity, so that sustained by the body and blood of your only begotten Son, we may be effective in nurturing among all the peace that he has left us, who lives and reigns forever and ever.
1: Amen.
0: I'd like to thank Deacon Chris Roscoe for his beautiful words this morning. And after Mass, we'll continue to pray for peace on this anniversary of 9/11. We'll have a rosary that's televised following Mass today. The Lord be with you. Bow down for the blessing. May the Lord bless you and keep you. May he let his face shine upon you and show you his mercy. May he turn his countenance towards you and give you his peace. And may the blessing of Almighty God, the Father, and the Son, and the Holy Spirit come down on you and remain with you forever.
2: Amen. Go in peace.

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0: spread and be glorified, and all nations may know you, the only God, and him whom you have sent, Jesus Christ, your Son, our Lord. Amen.
1: Hallelujah, Queen of Americas, Mary, Mother of Francis, the missionaries of the eternal world, pray for us.
2: Are you parenting in fear? Many parents now parent in fear, worrying they're going to make some psychological miscue. It's going to bury down inside their child's psyche and fester, sitting for years and popping up when the child's in the middle of some prolonged therapy group. You can't parent in fear of mistakes. You will not be able to make the judgments you need to make. You will not be able to stand strong against a culture no longer on your side. You will not be able to act with resolve and discipline with resolve. Sure, you'll make mistakes. How could you not? You're fallible, and you're raising someone who doesn't see parenting through your eyes. If you fear mistakes, you will parent anxiously. You will parent less well. Do not fear mistakes as a parent.

Welcome to another semi-quincentennial minute where we honor America for a couple minutes. This time we want to talk about reclaiming the founding principles from what? What are we reclaiming them for? In a previous minute, we talked about how the understanding of the physical world was ensconced into the culture by the Catholic Church and transmitted to the founders, whether they understood it or not, and most of them really didn't. The depth of understanding that most of us do not have today of the natural world and what that means, like what man is, what the world is, what God is, in a deep way that they implanted in everything they did. But the modern scientific revolution that just happened in 1600, it hadn't yet reached the humanities yet in Immanuel Kant, who was the great purveyor of this, what I call the scientism, the bad physics, the physics that didn't answer what questions. And substituted the essence of things in equation. To understand this more, read what is America article at ieepweb.org. But the point

point is a new physics started to interfere with the proper understanding of the physical world. The founders had it just as a latent infection, but it was in people's minds and it began to grow, and it grew until 1965 when it hit the popular culture and started ripping apart American principles. So we have to recognize the scientism as an enemy of our principles. We are the first principle-based country, and so we have an onus upon ourselves to not let those principles continue to be eaten away by this misunderstanding of physics, and in fact, to own modern physics and see how wonderful it really has. But to do that, you have to know the equations, look into the equations and see what they mean, which I send you to the Institute for Advanced Physics, IAPweb.org, to understand, to start that process to get us back to American principles and reclaiming our founding principles. Thank you for listening to this semi-quincentennial minute.

all over the world, Filipinos are accepted. Whether they be in Europe, whether they be in the United States or South America or any other countries that are like even Africa, there is this. And what is the message? I respect you. I respect you. And respect comes out of love because we see each other as children of God. And because we see each other as people who love one another, you find people in the streets, old people, greatly respected, little children without shoes, greatly respected, and respecting elderly people. What is the mystery of this country? Faith. The metaphysics of it, brothers and sisters, is I believe in God. I believe in the Blessed Mother. I believe in life, that all people are made by God in His image and likeness. And every one of us are children of God. We have a problem where life is quantitative. It's all about money. It's about the big house, the big car, the huge malls. But here, I love you. I respect you. Children are so loved in the Philippines. Elderly people are loved in the Philippines. Young people are also loved. But there is a temptation. We begin to think more and more that life is about money. There is not any suffering that the Filipino will not endure. I see it in the streets, in San Andres, Bukit, where our brothers are in Manila. I see it in the streets. Hundreds and hundreds of children running up and down in the streets as though that it's their backyard. I find old people sleeping on their tricycles. I see old ladies carrying chickens in their hands, trying to sell them. I find people gentle as you could ever imagine, packed in the streets. There it is. Philippines, so poor in many ways, and yet so full of love, and therefore rich in spirit. In the name of the Father, and of the Son, and of the Holy Spirit. Amen.

Hello, everyone, and welcome to Women of Grace. I'm Johnette Williams. Archbishop Fulton J. Sheen possessed a brilliant mind, a commanding presence, and an extraordinary gift for communication. Yet the secret of his remarkable apostolic fruitfulness was not found before a microphone or television camera. It was found on his knees before the Blessed Sacrament. Today, we'll discover the spiritual foundation of Sheen's apostolate and what his example can teach us about becoming

0: For decades, Archbishop Fulton J. Sheen made a daily holy hour before the Blessed Sacrament, a practice he believed was essential to his priesthood and apostolate. For all his intellectual brilliance and communication skills, Sheen knew that conversion was ultimately the work of grace. He could teach, persuade, challenge, and accompany, but only God could convert the human heart. What does Sheen's interior life reveal about the relationship between prayer, holiness, and evangelization? Here to help us answer that question is Cheryl C.D. Hughes, author of Archbishop Fulton J. Sheen, Convert Maker, an absolutely remarkable book that's available for you at EWTN's Religious Catalog. I'm encouraging you to go and get a copy for yourself and everybody that you love. And so let us welcome back again our dear friend and author, Cheryl Hughes. Welcome back, Cheryl.
1: Thank you so much.
0: You're so welcome. I feel as though we've become fast friends.
1: I think we have.
0: I think we have too. You know, just a remarkable opportunity to talk about such a remarkable man, now blessed. What a remarkable moment in the life of the church. And I was sharing with you, I think when we were ending our last program, that God's timing is amazing, because you wrote this book a couple of years ago, not knowing when the beatification or if it would take place, but you were primed for it. And this is an aspect of Fulton Sheen that is talked about, but to have a whole book dedicated to the fact that he led so many souls into the faith is very special. And I'm so grateful to you for writing it, but I'm also so grateful to you for accepting our invitation to tell us about it here on Women of Grace. So this beautiful reality of his came about because of his life of faith. And I want you to share with us a little bit about that aspect of this man.
1: You know, really from his earliest time, his whole family, I mean, his immediate family, father and mother, grandparents that are right there, was a life of prayer. Definitely a life of prayer. He knew from a very early age something that some people don't even know today, and that's that it truly is the body, blood, soul, and divinity of our Lord Jesus Christ there on the altar that we are consuming. And only the Holy Spirit could have told him that.
0: Yes.
1: And so he didn't start doing the holy hour until he was, in his early 20s, but he liked the idea of silence. Most of us are not very comfortable with silence, but he was. That holy hour, he said, don't say, listen, Lord, I'm speaking. You know, he said, it should have been, I listen, you speak.
0: Yes.
1: And that was a way of coming closer to the Lord and being able to strip away what he referred to as self-defeat.
0: Yes.
1: Deceit, I'm sorry, self-deceit. You saw yourself as God saw you, not as we want to be seen, not as how we think we are seen, or who we think we are, you know, putting forward in society, but truly who you are in your soul and your body and all of that together. So it was natural, I think, that he would love the Eucharist, love the Lord there, because he saw him as truly there.
0: Yes.
1: You know, I remember hearing about a Protestant minister. He said, well, I don't understand you Catholics, because if you really think that's the body, blood, soul, and divinity, why are you not face down?
0: Yes, yes. Why aren't you there all of the time?
1: Yes, the whole time. Mm-hmm. So it became his signature prayer, if you will. He said, you really need to bring to the holy hour a sense of gratitude. You're not there to talk to the Lord. Don't talk his ear off. You need to be quiet to let him come to you.
0: Yeah.
1: He was so intense about doing this holy hour every day as a

0: busy priest and bishop going around the world giving retreats and talks and what have you, he came into a town, and he was very tired, and he went into the church, and the priest was still locking up. It was the end of the day. He was going to lock everything up. He said, "Father, may I do a holy hour in your church?" And he said, "Of course, of course." So he sat down to do his holy hour.
1: Fell asleep.
0: He fell asleep. And he slept for a single hour. So when he woke up, he thought, "Lord, does that count? Is that my holy hour?" In the meantime, the priest had locked all of the doors, and he was locked in. In this church, locked in, can't get out. And he finally found a window that he could put up.
1: Yes.
0: And he crawled out the window and fell into the coal bin.
1: Oh, dear.
0: I think of that as being his penance
1: for
0: falling asleep.
1: Falling asleep. Well, you know, little Therese, St. Therese of Lisieux, would often say, "I know if I fall asleep saying my rosary, my guardian angel will finish it." No. And I do think sometimes, you know, and the fact of the matter is, God works all the time. You know, there's a kind of a popular Christian song out there that says, you know, God, he's working. God is always working. He never stops working. And so I think even probably in that time when he was sound asleep, God was really prevailing upon him and was working way down deep in his soul. But I understand the fact that he wanted to be attentive to the Lord,
0: yes,
1: right?
0: Yes.
1: And I think that he calls something to mind. I don't know how, I am seeing a resurgence of individuals more interested in making a holy hour.
0: Oh, yes.
1: I'm seeing more churches, starting with perpetual adoration, mm-hmm. something that I think began in the 90s on a wholesale level. Many churches now have 24-hour opportunities for mm-hmm. people. And what I can honestly say is that in the lives of those individuals who frequent the Blessed Sacrament, as Sheen did every day, there's remarkable changes that take place
0: yes.
1: within their lives because they're changing.
0: Mm-hmm.
1: And that was the point. And that was really what gave him the capacity to continue to do the work that he did. And I think probably imparted to him the wisdom that he needed to meet challenges and
0: I think that's
1: reversals.
0: True. Yes, I absolutely agree with that. Without this, he couldn't have done what he did.
1: No.
0: Because
1: no.
0: it's the Holy Spirit that's out there helping
1: yeah.
0: him. And when you're leaving yourself open before God, it's God the Father, God the Son, and God the Holy Spirit.
1: Yeah. You know, there's a couple of things that I have a question for you, but there's one of my favorite scripture passages is in 2 Corinthians chapter 3, verse 18. It happens to be Mother Angelica's favorite as well, and I didn't realize that until I saw it etched on her crypt. But what it says is, "All of us gazing on the Lord's glory with unveiled faces are being transformed from glory to glory into his very image by the Lord who is the Spirit."
0: Mm-hmm.
1: And I love the fact of what that's communicating to us. All of us gazing on the Lord's glory. Well, where do we have that opportunity but before the Blessed Sacrament?
0: Right.
1: Whether Jesus is exposed or reposed,
0: mm-hmm.
1: he is there, right? But then it says, "All of us gazing on the Lord's glory with unveiled faces." And you used a word earlier in describing this opportunity, and you said just to be vulnerable, just to be open to the Lord mm-hmm. in whatever way. And that's what it means, the unveiled face, hiding nothing from him,
0: right.
1: coming as we are. And you stressed that about Sheen, and that is so very important. And then, of course, the rest of the verse tells us what God's doing in that. We're being transformed from glory to glory into his very image by the Lord who is the Spirit. And you could see the Spirit of the living God moving through Sheen, you know, when he was preaching, when he was communicating, a beautiful reality. But he also knew who he was. And you're not quick in the book to cover up the fact that he had his own struggles, some of which came from vanity. He was constantly in the
0: yes.
1: public eye and hobnobbing.
0: Right, right. He said that television particularly was a dangerous medium to mm-hmm. a priest. And I think it's because of that high society mm-hmm. that the Hollywood group, he spent time in Hollywood. He stayed at the home of various Hollywood actresses and whatnot. He never forgot what he was about.
1: That's right.
0: He was always about loving Christ, becoming more Christ-like, encouraging other people to become more Christ-like.

0: like. You know, the hour is not a, you know, he just didn't pull that out of the air. You know, partially it comes from the Garden of Gethsemane.
1: Yes.
0: Could you not watch with me for an hour?
1: Mm-hmm.
0: And he had to do that twice. He had to wake up those disciples who were the closest to him, and they couldn't wait an hour. So he would spend an hour. And he repeated something that comes from an earlier time, but I look at him and he looks at me. And he always did all of his writing before the Holy Sacrament.
1: Yeah, you know, I read that. And I mean, of course you're a writer, and I'm a writer too. Wouldn't it be lovely to be able to do that? I've often thought, what would happen if I popped into church and had my laptop? People, I would scandalize people, I think, you know?
0: But
1: that's what he did. Who knows? I don't know.
0: Well, he had those private chapels, of course.
1: Yes.
0: And that made it utterly available to him.
1: Yes. Yeah. And he took advantage of that opportunity, and well, he should have, you know. What a beautiful model he sets for us. We're going to go to a break in just a minute. And when we come back, I want to talk a little bit more about his devotion to our Blessed Mother and maybe his devotion to the Rosary. This is our last program together on Sheen, and I'm so sorry about that because there's so much more to cover, which is exactly why I want all of you to get out to EWTN's Religious Catalog to get a copy of Cheryl's book. It is Archbishop Fulton J. Sheen, Convert Maker. Our guest, Cheryl Hughes, is the author of this book. It is a must read, an absolutely fantastic read. It is a read, I think, that has a theological weight, philosophical weight, because she's talking about one who has all that gravitas. But in addition to that, it is abundantly accessible. Absolutely remarkable stories are told in this book. Beautiful pictures, by the way, too. Everybody likes pictures in a book, and this one is chock full of wonderful pictures of Archbishop soon-to-be or already blessed Fulton J. Sheen. So we're inviting you to get out there. And I want to remind you of something else, too. Did you know that you can watch Archbishop Sheen's show, Life is Worth Living? 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We're going to go to a break. More with Cheryl on the other side of it, so stay with us.

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1: I'm Veronica Dudo in Washington, D.C. 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

0: Welcome back, friends. We're visiting with our guest today, Cheryl Hughes. She is an author, a terrific author, and she's given us a terrific book, and it's all about Archbishop Fulton J. Sheen. Archbishop Fulton J. Sheen is in the title. Convert Maker is the subtitle there. It tells us what this book is about. She shares with us many of the stories from Sheen's life, in addition to sharing with us, the names and also the stories of so many converts. Just a beautiful, beautiful book. 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I'm encouraging you to get a copy of the book. And as I always say, if it's worth you reading, it's worth somebody else reading. So buy a copy or two or three extra and give them away. What a wonderful gift. You're giving away not only the opportunity for someone to find out about Archbishop Sheen, but you're giving an opportunity for them to come into a deeper relationship with our Lord by way of it. The book will help you to do that. Again, Archbishop Fulton J. Sheen, Convert Maker, out there at EWTN's Religious Catalog, EWTNRC.com. So, Cheryl, we were talking prior to the break about the devotion of Archbishop Fulton J. Sheen to the Blessed Sacrament, and we had talked in earlier programs about his dedication and love to our Blessed Lady. Mm-hmm. And he wrote a beautiful book years ago called The World's First Love. Yes. Are you familiar with that book?
1: Yes. Oh, yes. It's beautiful. It's a beautiful book.
0: It is a beautiful book, and we're going to be studying it. It's one of the book studies that we're offering at Women of Grace, but that being said, this dedication and love of Our Lady, let's talk a little bit more about that with regard to his life of faith.
1: Well, I think we've heard some of those stories from Lourdes where he challenges Our Lady. There's another one that where he challenges Our Lady. He said he was, at that point, the bishop, the ordinary in Rochester, New York. And mm-hmm. he was so busy with administrative stuff, he wasn't having any time to do this convert classes. They used to have huge convert classes, New York, Philadelphia, back and forth. So he said, I'm going to go to Our Lady. I'm going to ask her if I'm going to be able to get back and save some souls. Is that going to work? So he didn't give her the specifics like he had done before with a little girl dressed in white who was going to give him a white rose. Who did, in fact, appear and give him a white rose. So he was leaving. Nothing had happened in Lourdes that would allow him to think that he was going to be able to be with any new converts. And yeah. So he was at the bus station, and a young lady got off the bus station and got off the bus, and she was getting ready to change. Another bus was going to take her on some further destination. And she was crying, and she looked distressed. And he said, I couldn't help noticing that you are deeply distressed. Is there something I could do for you? Some way that I could help you? And she said, oh, no, Father, I'm not a member of your tribe. I don't believe any of that. So he said, well, I think you're probably running away from something or someone. And she said, well, you're right. So she told him that she'd been Catholic, and then she got to college and didn't do that sort of thing anymore. It just wasn't the thing done among the college students. So he said, if you'll give me 3 days, I'll see if I can't help you. And she gave him 3 days. I mean, to this perfect stranger who's there on a bus station, bus platform, waiting for a bus. So at the end of 3 days, he gave her absolution from a very good confession, gave her the Blessed Sacrament, and it turned out the bus that she was about to take that night he first met her drove off a cliff, and everybody was killed.
0: Oh, my goodness.
1: So his taking her away and keeping her saved her life and saved her soul.
0: Isn't that remarkable?
1: So it's just, these are not coincidences.
0: No, you can't make this stuff up.
1: Oh, no.
0: You know, it's not fiction. I've never heard that story before. Sherry, never heard it before.
1: Oh, it's a terrific story. And, you know, and how many of our kids give it all up when they're in high school or college?
0: Oh, many. Yeah. I did.
1: Right.
0: You know, I did. And I came back through the grace of God and my grandmother's rosary. You know, I tell the story, and I love telling the story. My grandmother had 13 grandchildren. She prayed a rosary a day for each one of us. That was 13 rosaries a day. And even when I was in my wild and crazy days at Penn State University in the early 70s, I knew my grandmother was praying a rosary for me. And I call the rosary Our Lady's Lasso. You know, you pray that rosary,
1: yes,
0: and she just pulls you right in.
1: Right.
0: You know? And he loved Our Lady so very, very much.
1: He did. You know, it was not a formal relationship. Mm-hmm. It wasn't that she's up there and she's so unattainable and she's a great saint of the church and she's in heaven and, you know, she couldn't bother with me. You know, there was not that kind of distance between the two of them.
0: That's right.
1: There was a very close association, mm-hmm, that he truly felt like she was there with him and cared for him.
0: Yeah.
1: He wanted to die on one of her feast days. But it turns out he didn't die on her feast days, but his death was bookended
0: by
1: December 8th and December 10th, another feast day.
0: Yes.
1: So Mary was there anyway. But
0: yeah.
1: He dedicated all of his Saturday Masses to her.
0: Mm-hmm.
1: And he made as many trips to Lourdes as he possibly could.
0: He was a tremendous inspiration to so many. I want to pick up on what you said about the young lady, though, because this was a trait of his. It seems as though the Holy Spirit worked in him in such a way that he could get underneath. He could see the person, talk to the person, see what their emotional reality was at that given point in time, hers being very distressed, you know, others might being very intellectual, who knows. But he could see, but he always seemed to sense what the underlying issue was.
1: Right.
0: It was almost as if, you know, he had that gift of being able, and I'm not saying he had this gift, Padre Pio had this gift, of being able to read hearts, to know what was going on interiorly in that person.
1: Yeah, that's something you can't really know from Sheen at this distance, but I believe it is a gift that he had. He was very intuitive about people. You know, he's this great intellectual person. He was a philosopher, a theologian, a professor, mm-hmm, all those years. He had a lot of experience with people.
0: Yeah. Yeah, he did. So when we look at him, you know, and we look at the tremendous way in which God used him, if we see ourselves through the lens of our baptism, we're all called to be an evangelist,
1: mm-hmm,
0: right?
1: Right.
0: Sometimes it's through the words that we speak or the positions that God places us in to influence people, but it's always supposed to be part of who we bring to the table with us wherever we are, right? Mm-hmm. And if we have that in mind, then we want to make use of the opportunities as they present themselves to us, which is what Sheen did. He was available to the Lord, and when God made an opportunity available, he took advantage of it. What would you say would be some pointers that we could glean from him that we would be able to employ to help us, one, be available to the Lord, and two, to make use of the opportunities?
1: Well, when he was asked to write, contributed a chapter on conversion to a little collected book, he said that things that you need are kindness,
0: mm-hmm,
1: that one must be kind. And I think kind, that sounded like a word, but I think really what it was behind that was the love,
0: mm-hmm,
1: that he loved God so much that loving God's people was a reflection of his love of God the Father, God the Son, and God the Holy Spirit.
0: Mm-hmm.
1: So I think he was able to see that at work in his own life.
0: Mm-hmm.
1: I think if we look at people, I think we're afraid to reach out, mm-hmm, because we're going to be embarrassed or we're afraid that somebody will, mm-hmm, think poorly of us or what have you.
0: Or they'll reject us.
1: Or of course, we could be rejected or worse.
0: yes.
1: You might get punched in the face.
0: That could happen.
1: It could happen. But I think we needn't be shy.
0: Mm-hmm.
1: I really think we need to have faith in our Lord, mm-hmm, that he is not going to put us in that kind of position.
0: Mm-hmm.
1: I mean, I know some people at church are just amazing family, and they have brought, at least to my knowledge, like 4 or 5 other families into the Catholic Church.
0: Mm-hmm. Mm-hmm. Yeah, I've known people like that. I have a son-in-law who, after he came into the church, every Easter season, he was bringing people into the church with him, and he's not afraid. He's very bold about it, but in a respectful way.
1: Right.
0: And you mentioned that Sheen brought the love of God with him into that moment, and he knew God's love for that individual, right? I think.

0: That he also recognized and realized that every person is created in the image and likeness of God, mm-hmm. and that God was crazy in love with that person, no matter what they were doing, right?
1: Yes, absolutely. You know, that idea that, you know, one is going to be, you'll do something terrible and God won't love you anymore. God always loves you.
0: That's right.
1: God always loves you no matter what barriers you throw up. You know, all those kids who are sort of smug and say, you know, that's beneath me, that's baby stuff, that's superstition, what have you. They're still children of God.

0: to tell you has inspired me. I now say several rosaries a day for my children.
1: Oh, beautiful.
0: So, and I heard that on the radio quite a long time ago.
1: Oh, did you really?
0: So I've admired you ever since.
1: Oh, admire my gram, don't admire me.
0: She knew what she was about.
1: She knew what she was about, and she knew what he was about, and you know what you're about. And I'm so grateful that you accepted our invitation to be with us to talk about Sheen. I'm so grateful that you wrote this book.
0: Oh, thank you.
1: So thank you. I hope we can do something more in the future. I'll look forward to that.
0: Okay.
1: And here is the book again for you, everybody. I want you to get out to EWTN's Religious Catalog. And you know it's EWTNRC.com, the home of Holy Reminders. The book, Archbishop Fulton J. Sheen, Convert Maker. I'll tell you, it's a thrilling read, all 300 pages of it, and you will grow, I think, in your admiration for this great man of God. You might have a lot of admiration for him now, and I did too, but you'll have even more when you finish the book. I want to remind you of something. You know, God has entrusted this moment in time to you, and this moment in time he has created for you. Step into it. Step into it with him. Open your mouth. Speak of the Lord. Invite people to come into a relationship with him. Who knows how many souls are just waiting for you to say, hey, come along with me. Until we are together again, may the abundant life of Jesus Christ be yours, and may God bless you. Bye-bye now.

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0: 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Live Catholic. How to pray for your sons and daughters and loved ones. Praying for the prodigals in our lives, our loved ones strayed from the faith, who live lives far from God. Presented by Vernon Robertson.
1: Suppose that tonight you were to die and you would come face to face with God, and suppose that God would ask you this question: why should I let you into heaven? What would you say to God?
0: How to pray for your sons and daughters and loved ones. A seminar of hope with Vernon Robertson. Part 2, Jesus, teach us to pray.
1: Okay, welcome to the sons and daughters, how to pray for your sons and daughters and loved ones. And last week we spoke about good parents and the suffering they may go through due to the spiritual condition of their loved ones, and how there can be benefits in that suffering. What's very important, though, when we want to enter

into some serious prayer for our loved ones or for anyone is that what is our own relationship like with the Lord? Are we truly in that place where we can be effective in prayer? And just to be really clear here, have we came into a place where Jesus truly is first, where God is first in our lives? And, you know, a number of years ago, we were doing evangelization in our archdiocese, and we gave our archbishop the training manual we were using, and he spoke at a conference shortly after that, and he took one of the questions we would ask people in our training, and he brings this question forth. And he says, suppose that tonight you were to die and you would come face to face with God. And suppose that God would ask you this question: why should I let you into heaven? What would you say to God? Okay, you're before God. God's asking, why should I let you into heaven? What would you say? Because, see, it's important that we know what we are basing our eternal destiny on. It's important that we're very clear that as death approaches, which will come to all of us, physical death will come to us, and we're going to appear before the Lord to give an account, that we would have be crystal clear in this whole topic our salvation. Archbishop wanted to say, just take a few moments and think about what you would say. Why should I let you into heaven? I strongly suspect that many of us, if perhaps not most of us, would answer that question in somewhat the following fashion. We would probably say to God, I really try to be good. I try to be honest. I try to be truthful. I really try to be kind. I prayed every day. I went to church regularly. I attended Mass with great devotion. I received the sacraments. I belonged to many organizations in my parish. I was really active in my parish. I was a member of the Knights of Columbus. I was a member of the Catholic Women's League. I was a member of the parish council. I taught catechism. I was the choir director, or I sang in the choir. I helped clean the church. I really was involved. And I gave generously of my time, my talent, and even my treasure, especially for the poor. I was a good husband or wife or son or daughter. I tried to be very honest in my profession, and I tried to do an honest day's work. I even belonged to a prayer group. Oh, yes. I was really not all that bad, you know. But you know, God, I do admit that I wasn't perfect. Whenever I failed, I repented and I asked for forgiveness and the sacrament of reconciliation. What do you think of those answers? You may add some of your own along these answers, but would you be comfortable coming before God on that day with these answers or some more just like them? It's really quite frightening what we hear in those answers. They're all answers when compared to the right answer can be very alarming for us. For instance, here they are. So what about these answers? We're either living our lives out of these answers, satisfied that this is a safe place to be as we approach Almighty God to give an account of our lives.

Or we can be living our lives out from another position. But before that, let me ask you this. How do these answers compare to this? If this could get us into heaven, why this? Why does Jesus come down from heaven, become a man, suffer, die on a cross, if this can save us? Are we living a life out from the power of the cross, that we've been crucified with Christ, and it's only through faith in Christ and allowing him to live his life in us, with us, and through us, that he has offered us the gift of salvation, what is a totally free gift that we receive by faith, and allow him then to do these good things through us? There's nothing wrong with these things, but if we're basing our eternal destiny on them, we are in a very unsafe place spiritually. The church has always taught that salvation is a free gift. When we put these next to this, it looks so, you fill in the blank. Is it pathetic? Is it misleading? What is it? So just let's have a glance back again at these questions. What was really wrong with the answers? The actions were good. Nothing wrong with the actions. But what's wrong with the answers? Did you notice how these answers started? I. It was all about what I have done. Jesus isn't even mentioned. Crucified on a cross, not mentioned. God becoming man, not mentioned. God's promise of salvation, not mentioned. Free gift of salvation, not mentioned. The Archbishop went on to say, what about these answers? It's really quite frightening because they're all the wrong answers, every one of them. Because really what we're doing is we're asking God to let us into heaven because of what we did. Not because of what Jesus did for us. We didn't even mention Jesus. We talked to God as though we were our own saviors. We were our own healers. We refused to accept our helplessness. We refused to accept our powerlessness. We want to stay in control. Brothers and sisters, when we receive Jesus into our hearts at baptism, when we make an adult affirmation of our faith in him, at some point in our lives we must do this, that Jesus is Lord, that we invite Jesus to have rule and reign in our lives, we want to be his disciple and live our lives for him. When we do that, those answers, all these good works will flow out of the relationship. But the good things can never, ever take the place of what Jesus has done for us. And this is something we need to be clear about, that we have been crucified with Christ, and it's no longer I who live, but Christ who lives in me. The life I live now, I live by faith in the Son of God. And we must realize the answer to the question, why should God let us into heaven? Because God promised that if we believe in his Son, we shall have eternal life. It's a free gift. God promises as we believe, as we live this life of faithful commitment and obedience to the teachings of Jesus, that we can have eternal life. The wages of sin is death, but the free gift of God is eternal life in Jesus Christ our Lord. I remember that I was a convert to the Catholic faith after living about half of my life not even knowing if there was a God. And I was going through Catholic instruction. This is back in the 1970s. And the priest giving me instructions, he died suddenly. And his assistant took over.

over. And his assistant, I think, he was just kind of overwhelmed. All of a sudden, he's in charge of this big parish. The confirmation is coming up, and I'd had about 7 or 8 months of instruction. And he says, you know what? He says, I think we're just going to put you through and get you into the church. And I was severely under-catechized as I look back, but when you don't know much, you go with the flow of what's happening. So I got baptized at 5 o'clock on a Saturday evening. 7 o'clock, I went to confession. I don't know why I went to confession at 7. Maybe they thought I was going to do something between 5 and 7. I just obeyed. Next day, I had First Communion and confirmation. I had 4 sacraments in 24 hours. I was sacramentalized, and I knew quite a lot about the church and stuff I had read. They were asking me to read, and I was reading it. But I really must admit that very little changed in my life from coming into the church, being baptized and confirmed and receiving the Eucharist, from what it was like before I even came to church. And after 2 years of that kind of life, I came to a realization and thought, Jesus didn't come down from heaven, become a man, and die on a cross just for me to go to church once a week on a Sunday for Holy Mass. There had to be more to Christianity and what I was experiencing. And I was invited to a seminar one evening, and I went to the seminar, and I went downstairs to this meeting, and there was a priest standing at the blackboard. And he had a circle on the blackboard. And he drew a chair in the center of the circle, and he asked this question. And I ask you this question, and you will know the answer instantly when I ask the question. You won't have to think about it. You won't have to pray about it. The answer will come to you if you're sincerely open and honest to this. The question was, the circle is your heart. The chair is in the center of your heart. Who is sitting on the chair in the center of your heart? Is it you or Jesus Christ? And I knew in a penetrating way, this was where I was. This is what Christianity was. Jesus is either the center of my life or I am the center of my life. And I, brothers and sisters, I was at front and center. It was all about me. Just like these ancestors, I. And I was full of it. And that question penetrated me. And I went through the seminar. And just after the 4th week of that seminar, we would be preparing ourselves to make a commitment of our lives to the Lord Jesus Christ on the 5th week, or making a recommitment of Jesus Christ in that 5th week. And I remember being at work one day and this image coming to me. It was the most blasphemous, demonic thing that I'd ever encountered. And it just was filling my mind. And I remember going home and informing the person who had invited me to the seminar, and he really wasn't much help to me. Not that he tried to help, but it didn't help me in the place I was in. And I remember my wife being out, my children were upstairs in bed, and I was doing some dishes, and the next thing I remember is I'm in my living room on the floor and I'm sobbing. I'm sobbing and I'm thinking, if I die in this state, I'm going to hell. I mean, I didn't know much of anything, but I was in a place of trembling, literally. And I go into work the next day and I'm, in a sense, trying to seek from God what I should do, because I was serious now. I seriously wanted God. I seriously wanted a changed life. I seriously wanted to live out what Christianity was. And all I can say is, it wasn't a case of God spoke, but what clearly came back to me was, go to confession. And I went to confession as soon as I could, and I confessed to the priest. And he says, you don't believe this stuff. Like, you're not playing around with this kind of stuff, are you? And I said, not at all. It's against everything I'm trying to become. He says, well, take some hope from that. And he prayed for me. And he gave me absolution. And I want to say this. When I came out of that confessional, I knew that something had broke.

Something broke when he prayed. And I will say this to you, since that point in, you know, half my life ago, I've experienced so much grace and so much healing and freedom through the confessional. I'm stunned how underused the confessional is, that we can go there with all of our garbage, tell God everything He already knows about us, and receive cleansing and forgiveness and freedom and healing and wholeness. Now, I know some of that needs to be complemented with other ministries within the church, but generally speaking, there is a tremendous grace and empowerment when we go to confession. So I was going to a prayer meeting on a Saturday evening and this seminar on Monday. So I go to the prayer meeting on the Saturday night, and the person conducting it said, if anyone needs prayers for anything particular, come forward, we'll pray for you. And I knew that this thing was in my mind, and I thought, well, I need my mind to be cleansed. I need it to be renewed. I can't go around with this thing. Although since the confessional, it hadn't had any effect. And I just, in my mind's eye, went to the cross at Calvary, and I says, Lord, here I am. Come into my life. Take it over. Forgive me my sins. Do whatever you want to do with me, Lord, but here I am. And I just surrender to you. And they prayed for me. And I experienced being plunged into the love of God. I just felt this total warmth come all over me. And so I felt so loved. I felt so accepted. I sensed that Jesus was right there. He knew every single thing about me. Every impure act, every profane word, every lie, every act of deceit. He knew it all. And He was standing there with His love for me and His acceptance of me. And I when they finished this prayer time with the Our Father, and after the people dispersed, I just stood there as if there was something to come. And the two men and the two ladies gathered, and the two men who are priests now were leaving for the seminary. And as they were just quietly praying, one of the ladies spoke in a prophetic way. And as she spoke, it was like the words of a carpenter's nail making an indentation in my heart. And these were the words, I love you with an everlasting love. You are mine. I will never leave you nor forsake you. I call you to go and proclaim the good news to those who are in the abyss. Know that I am with you all days. Man, I didn't even know what the abyss was, but I knew as I knew as I knew I had met Jesus Christ. He was real. He was concerned about me. He had saved me. He wanted to live His life through me. And I was willing to just cooperate with Him and give it all to Him. And the next, on Monday, I went to my work place of work, and I worked with two Baptists who were so anti-Catholic. Looking back, it was amazing how anti-Catholic these men could be. But I would try to engage them and share my faith, limited as it was at the time. And when I went to the store, the store was closed, but I rang the bell, and this Baptist comes to open the door up. And as he opens the door, he looks at me and he says, what happened to you? I says, I met Jesus Christ Saturday night. 2 weeks later, my dad had flown in from Toronto to come on vacation with us. I picked him up. My dad was an avowed atheist. I drove him to my home. And as we're walking into the living room, I never said a word of my experience in the car. As I walk into the home, my dad says, Vernon, what's happened to you? You're changed. I said, Dad, I've met Jesus Christ. You know, brothers and sisters, we truly need, if we're going to be people of prayer, need to have this vital, personal relationship with Jesus to be effective in our prayers. And I just close with a couple of things. A couple of years after that conversion of the heart towards the Lord Jesus, I was speaking at a retreat in the United States. And we had a time for praying with people, and one lady came up to me and she says, Vernon, she says, I just don't see or know Jesus the way you're speaking about Him. I haven't experienced Jesus in this real personal, intimate way that you share of how you know Him. And she says, I would just ask you to pray that I can know Him like that. And I says, you know, Jesus is not hiding. I mean, does this look like a God who's hiding or playing hide and seek? Does this look like a God who's holding anything back? I says, you ask Him to reveal Himself to you. You ask Him with all that you can that He'll come.

come into your heart. I says, and he will. He can speak for himself. He will do what he says he will do. And that is, he knocks on the door of your heart. Open it up, and he will come in and have communion with you. And I prayed for her, and I tell you something, God, the Lord honored his word, and Jesus entered that woman's life in a way that was an experience of him and his love for her in her heart. As Pope Benedict says, if Christianity is anything, it is an encounter with the living God. And when it came to the Sunday to give testimony of the retreat, she was the first up, and she was glowing, absolutely glowing and changed and transformed. And she shared that with us. Now, there's nothing unusual about that story except this. That lady had been a religious sister for 34 years. She'd been in the convent. And this was her awakening to faith. So whether you have been away from God or you're just sitting listening to this or watching this, we all need to recommit. We all need to make that commitment again to the Lord Jesus Christ and to give him first place in our lives. So what are we to do? I think we need to simply ask God to give us a hunger for him. If we don't have the hunger, ask him to give you this hunger. Are you thirsting for God? Are you thirsting for other things in this world? I really recommend you thirst for God. If you don't have the thirst, ask God to give you the thirst. And you need the hunger, you need the thirst, but you also need a desire for God. And if you know God, we need a desire for more of God. We all need more of God, but sometimes we lack a desire for more. But Lord, give us this desire for more of you. And then we've simply got to surrender our lives fully and totally to his lordship and to his rule and reign in our lives. And with areas of sin, we need to repent for the sin that's in our lives, ask him to forgive us our sin. If we need to get the sacramental confession, get the sacramental confession, confess your sins, turn everything over to Jesus, and ask him to come and simply fill you with his life, his love, his mercy, with his Holy Spirit, to make you and I the persons that he wants us to be, that we can join him as in intercession on behalf of our loved ones, our sons and daughters, and those he's placed in our lives, so that we can truly be fruitful and effective in prayer, so God can be glorified, his people edified, and that those that we know and carry in our hearts will come into the salvation that he has won for them, live out that life through the church for faithful and fruitful service. Until next time, God love you and God bless.

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1: 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On the 25th anniversary of 9/11, solemn ceremonies took place to mark the day when thousands lost their lives in the terror attacks. Today at the Pentagon, President Trump delivered remarks. A major defeat for assisted suicide campaigners in Britain. Lawmakers today rejected a bill that would have legalized assisted dying for terminally ill adults in England and Wales. The House of Commons voted 286 to 270 against the measure. The price of diesel is now above $6.

0: 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AAA reports it's averaging $6.06 on Friday. Many trucks, trains, and boats use it for shipping goods, so it will have an effect on prices. I'm Veronica Caputo with EWTN News Nightly. 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
1: It was a day when an act of incredible evil struck America, taking the lives of 3,000 people.
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7: If you're a thinking person, you have asked yourself that question, why am I here?
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9: I remember I went to confession one time and the priest just looked at me and he said, "The devil wants to destroy your family, but he has to come through you to get him."
10: A lot of guys are like, "I'd be willing to die for that." But they're not willing to live for it. And guess what? If you're not willing to live for it, you probably won't have what it takes to die for it.
7: Every man needs to walk into that breach and begin to fight that battle, which means you've got to know the power of the Eucharist, the power of prayer.
9: If you're not willing to fight for the truth, what will you fight for? And the answer is oftentimes nothing.

O Jesus, who because of your burning love for us, willed to be crucified and to shed your most precious blood for the redemption and salvation of our souls, look down upon us and grant the petition we ask for. We trust completely in your mercy. Cleanse us from sin by your grace. Sanctify our work. Give us and all those who are dear to us our daily bread. Lighten the burden of our sufferings, and grant to the nation so sorely afflicted your peace, which is the only true peace, so that by obeying your commandments, we may all come at last to the glory of heaven.

0: O guardian angel, whom God in his infinite mercy has appointed over me, enlighten, protect, direct, and govern me this day. Amen.
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2: we have Father Joseph Spence, part 2. He'll give a reflection and much more.

0: Tonight on Life on the Rock, we have Father Joseph Spence, who's with the Franciscan family of Mary Immaculate. He was ordained a priest in Fermo, Italy. He's a professor of theology who wrote a book on St. Therese, Living the Little Way, Six Keys to the Spirituality of St. Therese. And this is the second show with Father Joseph.
1: And he's truly an expert. I promise you, you will learn something tonight about St. Therese. I know I did. So we're now going to a reflection from Father Spence.
2: So one of the courses I teach, again, on fraternal charity in St. Therese, that's what my book is on as well, learning how to love with St. Therese, Seven Windows into True Charity with Angelico Press. So one of the things that most strikes my students

0: students even, is how Therese would give her best smile to those who she found annoying. And again, she was not suppressing her feelings. She was very honest about them with her prioress when she was writing her manuscript C at the end of The Story of a Soul. And there's many episodes that are kind of amusing, but beautiful, about how she was able to get over her natural feelings and really just express Christ's charity through her way of being. For example, there was Sister Teresa of St. Augustine, which is the one she's actually writing about in The Story of a Soul, of that nun who had the knack of displeasing her in everything. And again, she would give her her best smile every time she saw her. She would try to do her some favors. At a certain point, the nun asked her, "Well, what is it that you find that so wonderful about me, that every time I look at you, you smile at me, you know?" And Therese responded, "Well, I'm glad to see you." And then she added, "I didn't add that I was glad to see Jesus hidden in the depths of her soul, he who makes that which is most bitter become sweet," you know? So she was able to truly go beyond her feelings and just express in her works that charity. There'd be so many more, I don't know if we have time, but just that's what she did with all the nuns around her, you know?
1: Well, Father Joseph, welcome back to Life on the Rock. And we've been talking a lot about Saint Therese with you. And you've written two books on her, but we've been kind of going through this book on her six keys to the spirituality of Saint Therese. So, and that's an important thing to, I think, understand the spirituality of Saint Therese, because she's also, I think, somebody who's still a little bit misunderstood, although given her popularity.
2: Yeah.
1: But why is Saint Therese important for today?
0: Good question.
1: It's a loaded question.
0: Why is Saint Therese important for today? Well, I don't want to, you know, just base this on all the titles she received, but it's useful to know that she was proclaimed a Doctor of the Church by Saint John Paul II. She was proclaimed a World Heritage Person by UNESCO just a few years ago. But not only that, why is she important for the world today? I think, well, first of all, because she is young. I mean, maybe there's an obsession about in the Western world about being young and stuff, so I don't want to stress that too much. But she was a young saint. You know, she died when she was 24, and yet she was so wise. I think she has a lot of appeal and a lot to say to young people today. And perhaps young people today, in most of society, most of the world, are perhaps the ones who need a little shove toward the Lord. So I think she can do a lot for the youth today. Also, her vision of God is just timeless. I think she was able, again, we talked about this in our last episode, but she was able to kind of, I think, just take the gospel and sort of brush it up, brush off the dust, you know, that had been accumulating in the past centuries before that, and really just dust off a correct image of God, God the Father and his tenderness and goodness for us. Her little way of trust, confidence, abandonment in God's mercy. I mean, these are all things that are just so important. Even, you know, her sickness and her death, she has a lot to say about that, about suffering, you know, about psychological fragility. So she has so many things that can vibe. She was an orphan. I mean, there's so many things that can vibe with today's problems, you know?
1: Yeah, I always think of her as somebody that just combated the spirit of atheism and materialism and like secularism of their age.
0: Definitely.
1: And I just see her as such a guiding light in response to all that. And again, we kind of talked about that in the last episode, because she really and truly committed herself to the Lord. And she was one of those saints, and I think all saints, but her especially, was so afraid of offending the Lord, even just the slightest.
0: Yeah.
1: You know, and but for me, I'm like, not there yet. I feel like it's just kind of still stuck in my ways or whatever. But just to have, and again, she was young, but have that insight. And again, she was so wise at a young age. She was already a novice master by the time she was 20.
0: Yeah.
1: You know? And but to me, there's a grace there, you know? And I think that's something to realize, that God gave her an extraordinary grace.
0: That's true.
1: You know, although it may look ordinary, she's a very extraordinary individual. But one of the other aspects of her life, her spirituality in particular, is this notion of being a bride to Christ. Mm. And I think sometimes as men, that it's like, what?
0: Yeah.
1: But maybe in your own words, how do you explain that?
0: Good question. Yeah. I think that was important. That's kind of neglected in the field of studies on Therese. I mean, but if you leaf through her complete writings, you'll see that she speaks of Jesus as her spouse just so mm-hmm. often. So that it just cannot be neglected because it's coming from her, you know.
1: Right.
0: That's her vocation as a Carmelite. In fact, she writes that in manuscript B, right before talking about her great discovery and her great vocation inside the vocation, which is to be love in the heart of the church. You know, in the heart of the church, my mother, I will be love. That's her vocation inside her vocation. But her first vocation is that of being, she says, to be your spouse, O Jesus, and through my union with you, to be a Carmelite, to be a spouse, through my union with you, to be a mother of souls. You know, so she realizes that, and she writes this in her poems and many other places, that her union with Jesus as her spouse is also fruitful. So she becomes a spiritual mother. The more united she is to Christ, the more fruitful she is, and she effectively is. Now, that was a common conception of her time. So she, like all of the Carmelite nuns at the time, when they would put on their habit, they would leave the cloister for the first and last time. Mm. She would be accompanied, and this happened with her father, Louis, down the aisle, dressed as a bride. So she was dressed in a bride's groom, as a bride's dress, all white and everything. And after the homily, they would go into the sacristy, take off the dress, and put on the Carmelite habit. So all Carmelite nuns, or all nuns perhaps at the time, consider themselves as spouses, as brides of Jesus, but she obviously lived that with a different intensity. Now, from a male point of view, I'd have to kind of refer to St. John of the Cross, who was a male himself, mm-hmm. you know, and he's the, you know, the doctor of mystical love, you know, and he actually uses, you know, he was Spanish, so he would write in Spanish, and he talks about, he uses the feminine word of soul, which is alma, which is feminine, and he talks about the soul that is the alma as being the bride of Jesus, being the bride of the Trinity, actually. So he refers to himself as, to his soul, the alma, as the bride of God. So that's, I think that's for everyone, you know. But if you look through the Bible from the beginning to the end, that's there, you know.
1: Right.
0: We're called to be, the Lord is our spouse, you know. So that's the best analogy, that's the best human reality we can use to express that deep relationship with God.
1: Yeah. And I think you said something very important because you talked about the vocation, inside of vocation, and mm-hmm. her vocation was to love. One of the things that she encountered within the walls of the convent there were a lot of difficult sisters, a lot of difficult temperaments, personalities. You know, in many ways we can relate.
0: Yeah.
1: You know, just people we'd avoid or not have to deal with or talk to or whatever. You know. But that was, you know, and I imagine a very real struggle for her. But I just remember on one story, the story of her with Sister Pierre.
0: Yeah.
1: You know, and the task of having her to a sister with this aging, cantankerous, you know, sister that's on the verge of death.
0: Yeah.
1: But I just always remember, you know, there was such a self-denial and just forgetting herself to assist this other sister in great love and attention and just that whole devotion. And so I think she's such a great mom. And actually, you have a whole book.
0: Exactly. Yeah, I was going to mention that. Yeah,
1: that's
0: a
1: huge topic. But just that image that she gives of even just that sacrificial love of, you know, of just denying ourselves for the greater good of the other.
0: Yeah, she said to Celine, this is in My Sister Saint Therese, which is a book that Celine wrote in the 1950s, but it's all based on notes she took at the time as Therese was speaking or shortly after her death. She said, if one seeks oneself, one does not learn what true love is. That's what Therese said to her. So there's so much to say, you know, about her charity toward the sisters in her convent. Now, we have to remember that the only educated women in the convent of the time were herself and her sisters, the prioress and a couple of the nuns. So out of 26, subtract that, you know, six. So about 18 were farmer girls, but nothing wrong with that. But they had some kind of rude characters, you know. And what I love about Therese is she was very much in contact with her feelings, and she wasn't afraid of recognizing that and saying that. She said, I don't want to give in to my natural antipathy. So she realized she had it, and she felt it. Mm-hmm. She said, I want to express my charity in works, not in feelings, you know. So she expressed her charity in words.

0: looks. She would give her best smile. She would not respond badly. Sometimes she would run away if it was too much to take. You know, that was one of her tactics, was just to flee the scene, you know. So she's very realistic. She would try to do favors for her nuns. She would give her time away, you know. So she wanted to prove her love to Jesus through facts.
1: Yeah.
0: You know.
1: Well, we have to go to a break.
0: Okay.
1: But whenever we get back, let's get more into the life of St. Jerome.
0: Perfect. Thank you.

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12: Well, Father Joseph, the Blessed Virgin Mary was a big player in the life of St. Therese.
13: Definitely.
12: Can you talk about her devotion to the Blessed Virgin?
13: Definitely. That goes way back. So her mother, Zelie, had a statue that had been given to St. Louis from a woman, a friend of his, and that stayed with the family. That was later called Our Lady of the Smile. Mm-hmm. So Zelie received some special graces in front of that, and Therese would later as well. So Therese had, let's say she had various motherly figures in her life, which is a good thing. And it's a sign of hope. You know, her story is a sign of hope. Again, she was an orphan. She lost her mother when she was four. Her father fell gravely ill when she was 15, and he died when she was 21. Yeah. So she died, she was an orphan of both parents at a young age. Now, she was detached from her mother because of the circumstances, because her mother had breast cancer. She wasn't able to breastfeed her. So for 15 long months, she went far away, 11 kilometers away from her family, to her wet nurse in the countryside, Rose Taillé. So she was detached from her mother figure. Her Rose became kind of her new motherly figure. Then she was detached from her again, mm-hmm. went back to Rose, back to her mother, Zelie, who then died when she was four. So that's already two mothers that she basically lost. Then she, on the day of the funeral of her mother, she chose Pauline, saying, she threw herself into her arms, saying, "You'll be my second mother." Now, Pauline entered the cloister when Therese was 10. And shortly afterward, speaking with her uncle, Isidore, he was just telling stories about his sister, that is, Therese's mother. And that evening, she fell gravely ill. And that lasted for about a month and a half. It seemed that she would die. She was, at the time, they all thought that she was under some sort of diabolical vexation, mm-hmm. Which could be, people today would talk about psychosis. Maybe it was a bit of both. We don't know. She would be hallucinating. She would sometimes bang her head against the bed.
12: Right.
13: Sometimes she would throw herself onto the floor. She thought that the nails in the wall were like fingers coming to grab her. Weird stuff, you know?

0: And at a certain point, her father said, had a novena of masses said to Our Lady of Victories in the shrine in Paris. And on that, during that novena, on Pentecost Sunday, Our Lady appeared to her, to Therese. So she was looking at the statue of Our Lady of the Smile, and that statue suddenly came to life. And her sisters speak about an apparition which lasted from 4 to 5 minutes. She smiled upon her, and she instantly healed her from that sickness. From that day on, Therese discovered that the only mother that no one could take from her was Mary. So that's when, now she was already devoted to her before. She would do her, you know, May devotions. She would pray the rosary. But from that day on, it became a personal, even more personal relationship with Mary.
1: You know, and the other aspect about that, she had a lot of loss with her maternal mother. But another aspect of her life of considerable loss is that she lost 4 siblings.
0: That's true.
1: You know, one of them was 5 and a half that passed before she was even born.
0: Exactly.
1: And one of the things you highlighted in this book that I'd never thought about or didn't really know as well was the chasuble that she had painted or made.
0: Yes.
1: And the depiction there.
0: Yes, that's beautiful.
1: I thought that was a beautiful imagery of just the family and just how it tied into the passion of Christ.
0: She loved her family, and she also wrote the first poem she wrote spontaneously of her own accord was right after her father's, well, a couple weeks after her father's death, and she called it The Prayer of a Child of a Saint. So she defined her father as saint only 2 weeks after his death. Wow. And she dedicated a stanza to each of her family members, including her 4 deceased siblings.
1: Yeah.
0: And she prayed to them to be healed from scruples, and she instantaneously felt a deep peace. So that reminds us, you know, if we happen to have lost any siblings, they're rooting for us up above, you know.
1: And I read somewhere, I can't remember where it was, but the mother had a great devotion to her children that had passed and everything. Just as holy innocence.
0: That was one of the graces she received in front of the Our Lady of the Smile. She was kind of excruciating about her daughter Helen, who had said a little lie shortly before her death. And Zelie was thinking, well, maybe she's in purgatory, maybe she's paying for that lie. And she was praying to Our Lady of the Smile. This was long before Therese was healed, you know, before she was even born.
1: Yeah.
0: And she heard the sweetest voice of Our Lady saying, she's up here with me.
1: Mm. And also, too, with her life, an important aspect is her own passion and death.
0: Yeah.
1: Can you talk a little bit about that, too?
0: Definitely. So she was diagnosed late with tuberculosis. They didn't really know what it was at the beginning. But she had always had lung problems from her childhood. She wasn't able to run too much. She would start kind of having a whistling breath. So it's something that went way back. The humid monastery right next to a river, a lot of factors, the cold, a lot of stuff. So she started giving some worrying symptoms in 1894, which is, oddly enough, the year in which her father then died. By the end of 1894, her entourage knew that she wouldn't live very long, and she knew that herself. That's what also catalyzed her a little way, because she said, well, I want to be a saint. I'm not one yet. I have very little time. What can I do? And that's when she realized even more maturely, like, okay, I can't make myself a saint. Be yourself, O Lord, my sanctity, as she would later write in her active offering to God's merciful love. So it's Jesus' arms, which are like an elevator, which will bring me up to himself, and he's the Holy One who sanctifies us. So that tuberculosis really just ravaged her body, went through her right lung, and then went through her left lung. She died with half of one lung.
1: Yeah.
0: Passed her intestines. I'm not going to get into the details. She never had any morphine, just a couple spoonfuls of syrup on the last days of life, but not effective at all. Even the treatments were very painful and completely ineffective.
1: Yeah. The way I've heard it described, it's like breathing concrete.
0: Wow.
1: You know, and especially at that time, it was just a death sentence, you know, and just very painful and coughing up blood and everything, and probably very fatigued.
0: Absolutely. But what strikes me the most about all that is, I mean, if anyone has the chance to read the Yellow Notebook, those are the notes that Pauline would take day by day just on, you know, flying sheets of paper. She then, shortly after Therese's death, gathered them into the Yellow Notebook. She transcribed every word and gesture of Therese in the last months of her life. And there's such a joy emanating from her. She made so many jokes. She was so funny. She was so peaceful. She was thinking about others, trying to not bring the attention to herself. She was just full of this love just toward everyone, you know? So that, it's such a stark

0: contrast between mm-hmm. what she was suffering and what, and the way she was being, you know, that's in mature stages of one's spiritual life, I think. And it's similar to Christ's passion. And she talks about that, you know, she would hold a small little crucifix in the last months of her life constantly yeah. in her left hand. And that's how she died, clenching that crucifix. You
1: know? Yeah. And she made many acts of love during Absolutely, that time. Yeah. That was so important to her. And I think too, it goes back just to being that sacrifice, as she saw herself, to the Father's love. And, you know, it's just as painful as it is to see on this life, you know, there was a tremendous, I think, healing and grace that's just kind of exploded into the world of how many people, you know, she's really helped come back to the Lord, I think, through her suffering.
0: Exactly. I mean, I talk about this in the other book with Angelico Press. So her charity towards sinners, toward priests, which was a special category for her. She said, I pray for priests. I prefer bulk shopping. So I pray for priests and they take care of the sinners, you know. So she would pray for everyone. But the last day of her life, she said, I never thought I would have suffered so much. Never, never. I can only explain it by the ardent desire I've had to save souls. So she puts that together, you know.
1: Father Joseph, we've run out of time.
0: Okay.
1: But thank you for being
0: thank
1: on
0: you
1: Life
0: so much.
1: On the Rock.
0: Thank you.
1: Well, Father Mark, I enjoyed my interview with Father Joseph. And one particular area that I really enjoyed talking about was the relationship that St. Therese had with the Blessed Virgin Mary. Just kind of looking back at her own family dynamic, she lost her own biological mother at a young age when she was about 4 years old. And then she surrendered that, you know, that motherhood over to her sister, who then later joined the convent when she was still very young. And so there were two wounds there of losing her own mother and then later on her older sister who had joined the convent. And I think, again, she teaches us that, you know, our Lady is our true mother that can never be taken away from us. And you know, we have to rely on that trust and that care that, you know, Our Lady has the best interest in for us.
2: Yeah. And how she keeps coming to these things with such great sufferings, you know, a trial of faith at the end of her life with the tuberculosis, but, you know, this great loss, she lost her father. She was 21 years old. So all these figures in her life. And I'm reminded that Jesus gives us Mary to be our mother from the cross. He's hanging on the cross, meriting for us the grace of redemption. And he gives us Mary to be our mother, that she is there to help bring us these gifts of eternal life that he's meriting for us. So she's a true mother in every sense of the, you know, behold your mother, right? So we need to take her into our own, into our home. And I like the point you all made too about she's 24 when she died. Mm-hmm. What a witness for young people today.
1: Yeah.
2: She had grave trials. She had, you know, anxiety issues and things and all this personal loss in her life. A lot of our young people are struggling with anxiety. A lot of them are children of divorce and not knowing their parents or connected to their parents. So what a witness. Became a great saint and doctor of the church, 24 years old. And that line you also talked about, that she realized that Jesus was her sanctity. You know, that really rang a bell. Pope Benedict talked about that, that holiness was about sharing in the mysteries of Christ's life, that he himself is our holiness and our union with him makes us holy. We also like to ask you for support, financial support for the network. You know, we're trying to deliver content on many platforms and we're trying to develop that whole digital delivery, so to speak, that we use to bring you these shows and all the great papal events or church events. So I hope you support us, to put us between your gas and electric bill. We'd appreciate it very much. And may our Heavenly Father shine his face upon you. May he give you his peace. May Almighty God bless you, the Father and the Son and the Holy Spirit. We'll see you next week on Life on the Rock. Mm-hmm.

0: degree or bachelor's degree or anything like that.
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6: The mission of Women of Grace is to transform the world one woman at a time. Women are imbued by God with certain characteristics that are intrinsic to their very nature that is necessary for the world today. Well, the program helps to further the mission because we present a variety of very educated guests as well as individuals who have lived through various circumstances in their life. And so when people share their testimonies of God's interaction in their life, it is the greatest way that we can share hope, that we can invite an individual just by way of our story to enter into a relationship with Jesus Christ. God has given me a very rich and full life. Being a wife, being a mother, being a grandmother is a very important aspect to the work that I do. Jack and I are very intentional about our family life. We're both engaged in the apostolic work of EWTN. So I speak at conferences, I speak at retreats. I love being with the people of God. I am energized by the people of God. Put me in front of a group of people and I am unleashed for the Lord. It's the only way I can explain it. I just get so into what the Holy Spirit is showing me that this group of people needs to hear. I love meeting the people. I love greeting the people. I love praying with the people. I love embracing the people. I love the people of God because I see God in them. Wow, does it get any better than that?

O my Lord Jesus Christ, you have made this journey to die for me with unspeakable love, and I have so many times ungratefully abandoned you. But now I love you with all my heart, and because I love you, I am sincerely sorry for ever having offended you. Pardon me, my God, and permit me to accompany you on this journey. You go to die for love of me. I want, my beloved Redeemer, to die for love of you. My Jesus, I will live and die always united to you. The first station. Pilate condemns Jesus to die. Consider how Jesus Christ, after being scourged and crowned with thorns, was unjustly condemned by Pilate to die on the cross. My adorable Jesus, it was not Pilate. No, it was my sins that condemn you to die. I beseech you, by the merits of this sorrowful journey, to assist my soul on its journey to eternity. I love you, my beloved Jesus. I love you more than I love myself. With all my heart, I repent of ever having offended you. Never let me be separated from you again. Grant that I may love you always.

and then do with me as you will. Our Father, who art in heaven, hallowed be thy name. Thy kingdom come, thy will be done, on earth as it is in heaven. Give us this day our daily bread, and forgive us our trespasses, as we forgive those who trespass against us. And lead us not into temptation, but deliver us from evil. Amen. Hail Mary, full of grace, the Lord is with thee. Blessed art thou amongst women, and blessed is the fruit of thy womb, Jesus. Holy Mary, Mother of God, pray for us sinners, now and at the hour of our death. Amen. Glory be to the Father, and to the Son, and to the Holy Spirit, as it was in the beginning, is now, and ever shall be, world without end. Amen. The second station. Jesus accepts his cross. Consider Jesus as he walked this road with a cross on his shoulders, thinking of us and offering to his Father, on our behalf, the death he was about to suffer. My most beloved Jesus, I embrace all the sufferings you have destined for me until death. I beg you, by all you suffered in carrying your cross, to help me carry mine with your perfect peace and resignation. I love you, Jesus, my love. I repent of ever having offended you. Never let me be separated from you again. Grant that I may love you always, and then do with me as you will. Our Father, who art in heaven, hallowed be thy name. Thy kingdom come, thy will be done, on earth as it is in heaven. Give us this day our daily bread, and forgive us our trespasses, as we forgive those who trespass against us. And lead us not into temptation, but deliver us from evil. Amen. Hail Mary, full of grace, the Lord is with thee. Blessed art thou amongst women, and blessed is the fruit of thy womb, Jesus. Holy Mary, Mother of God, pray for us sinners, now and at the hour of our death. Amen. Glory be to the Father, and to the Son, and to the Holy Spirit, as it was in the beginning, is now, and ever shall be, world without end. Amen. The third station, Jesus falls the first time. Consider the first fall of Jesus. Loss of blood from the scourging and crowning with thorns had so weakened him that he could hardly walk. And yet, he had to carry that great load upon his shoulders. As the soldiers struck him cruelly, he fell several times under the heavy cross. My beloved Jesus, it was not the weight of the cross, but the weight of my sins which made you suffer so much. By the merits of this first fall, save me from falling into mortal sin. I love you, O my Jesus, with all my heart. I am sorry that I have offended you. May I never offend you again. Grant that I may love you always, and then do with me as you will. Our Father, who art in heaven, hallowed be thy name. Thy kingdom come, thy will be done, on earth as it is in heaven. Give us this day our daily bread, and forgive us our trespasses, as we forgive those who trespass against us. And lead us not into temptation, but deliver us from evil. Amen. Hail Mary, full of grace, the Lord is with thee. Blessed art thou amongst women, and blessed is the fruit of thy womb, Jesus. Holy Mary, Mother of God, pray for us sinners, now and at the hour of our death. Amen. Glory be to the Father, and to the Son, and to the Holy Spirit, as it was in the beginning, is now, and ever shall be,

world without end. Amen. The fourth station. Jesus meets his afflicted mother. Consider how the Son met his mother on his way to Calvary. Jesus and Mary gazed at each other, and their looks became as so many arrows to wound those hearts which loved each other so tenderly. My most loving Jesus, by the pain you suffered in this meeting, grant me the grace of being truly devoted to your most holy mother. And you, my Queen, who is overwhelmed with sorrow, obtain for me by your prayers a tender and a lasting remembrance of the passion of your divine Son. I love you, Jesus, my love, above all things. I repent of ever having offended you. Never allow me to offend you again. Grant that I may love you always, and then do with me as you will. Our Father, who art in heaven, hallowed be thy name. Thy kingdom come, thy will be done, on earth as it is in heaven. Give us this day our daily bread, and forgive us our trespasses, as we forgive those who trespass against us. And lead us not into temptation, but deliver us from evil. Amen. Hail Mary, full of grace, the Lord is with thee. Blessed art thou amongst women, and blessed is the fruit of thy womb, Jesus. Holy Mary, Mother of God, pray for us sinners, now and at the hour of our death. Amen. Glory be to the Father, and to the Son, and to the Holy Spirit, as it was in the beginning, is now, and ever shall be, world without end. Amen. The fifth station, Simon helps carry the cross. Consider how weak and weary Jesus was. At each step, he was at the point of expiring. Fearing that he would die on the way when they wished him to die the infamous death of the cross, they forced Simon of Cyrene to help carry the cross after our Lord. My beloved Jesus, I will not refuse the cross as Simon did. I accept it and embrace it. I accept in particular the death that is destined for me, with all the pains that may accompany it. I unite it to your death, and I offer it to you. You have died for love of me. I would like to die for love of you and to please you. Help me by your grace. I love you, Jesus, my love. I repent of ever having offended you. Never let me offend you again. Grant that I may love you always, and then do with me as you will. Our Father, who art in heaven, hallowed be thy name. Thy kingdom come, thy will be done, on earth as it is in heaven. Give us this day our daily bread, and forgive us our trespasses, as we forgive those who trespass against us. And lead us not into temptation, but deliver us from evil. Amen. Hail Mary, full of grace, the Lord is with thee. Blessed art thou amongst women, and blessed is the fruit of thy womb, Jesus. Holy Mary, Mother of God, pray for us sinners, now and at the hour of our death. Amen. Glory be to the Father, and to the Son, and to the Holy Spirit, as it was in the beginning, is now, and ever shall be, world without end. Amen. The sixth station, Veronica offers her veil to Jesus. Consider the compassion of the holy woman Veronica. Seeing Jesus in such distress, his face bathed in sweat and blood, she presented him with her veil. Jesus wiped his face and left upon the cloth the image of his sacred countenance. My beloved Jesus, your face was beautiful before you began this journey, but now it no longer appears beautiful, and it is disfigured with wounds and blood. Alas, my soul also was once beautiful when it received your grace in baptism, but I have since then disfigured it with my sins. You alone, my Redeemer, can restore it to its former beauty. Do this by the merits of your

passion, and then do with me as you will. Our Father, who art in heaven, hallowed be thy name. Thy kingdom come, thy will be done, on earth as it is in heaven. Give us this day our daily bread, and forgive us our trespasses, as we forgive those who trespass against us. And lead us not into temptation, but deliver us from evil. Amen. Hail Mary, full of grace, the Lord is with thee. Blessed art thou amongst women, and blessed is the fruit of thy womb, Jesus. Holy Mary, Mother of God, pray for us sinners, now and at the hour of our death. Amen. Glory be to the Father, and to the Son, and to the Holy Spirit, as it was in the beginning, is now, and ever shall be, world without end. Amen. The seventh station, Jesus falls the second time. Consider how the second fall of Jesus under his cross renews the pain and all the wounds of his head and the members of our afflicted Lord. My most gentle Jesus, how many times you have forgiven me, and how many times I have fallen again and begun again to offend you. By the merits of this second fall, give me the grace to persevere in your love until death. Grant that in all my temptations I may always have recourse to you. I love you, Jesus, my love, with all my heart. I am sorry that I have offended you. Never let me offend you again. Grant that I may love you always, and then do with me as you will. Our Father, who art in heaven, hallowed be thy name. Thy kingdom come, thy will be done, on earth as it is in heaven. Give us this day our daily bread, and forgive us our trespasses, as we forgive those who trespass against us. And lead us not into temptation, but deliver us from evil. Amen. Hail Mary, full of grace, the Lord is with thee. Blessed art thou amongst women, and blessed is the fruit of thy womb, Jesus. Holy Mary, Mother of God, pray for us sinners, now and at the hour of our death. Amen. Glory be to the Father, and to the Son, and to the Holy Spirit, as it was in the beginning, is now, and ever shall be, world without end. Amen. The eighth station, Jesus speaks to the women. Consider how the women wept with compassion, seeing Jesus so distressed and dripping with blood as he walked along. Jesus said to them, "Weep not so much for me, but rather for your children." My Jesus, laden with sorrows, I weep for the sins which I have committed against you, because of the punishment I deserve for them, and still more, because of the displeasure I have caused you, who have loved me with an infinite love. It is your love, more than the fear of hell, which makes me weep for my sins. My Jesus, I love you more than myself. I am sorry that I have offended you. Never allow me to offend you again. Grant that I may love you always, and then do with me as you will. Our Father, who art in heaven, hallowed be thy name. Thy kingdom come, thy will be done, on earth as it is in heaven. Give us this day our daily bread, and forgive us our trespasses, as we forgive those who trespass against us. And lead us not into temptation, but deliver us from evil. Amen. Hail Mary, full of grace, the Lord is with thee. Blessed art thou amongst women, and blessed is the fruit of thy womb, Jesus. Holy Mary, Mother of God, pray for us sinners, now and at the hour of our death. Amen. Glory be to the Father, and to the Son, and to the Holy Spirit, as it was in the beginning, is now, and ever shall be, world without end. Amen.

The Ninth Station. Jesus falls the third time. Consider how Jesus Christ fell for the third time. He was extremely weak, and the cruelty of his executioners was excessive. They tried to hasten his steps, though he hardly had strength to move. My outraged Jesus, by the weakness you suffered in going to Calvary, give me enough strength to overcome all human respect and all my evil passions, which have led me to despise your friendship. I love you, Jesus, my love, with all my heart. I am sorry for ever having offended you. Never permit me to offend you again. Grant that I may love you always, and then do with me as you will. Our Father, who art in heaven, hallowed be thy name. Thy kingdom come, thy will be done, on earth as it is in heaven. Give us this day our daily bread, and forgive us our trespasses, as we forgive those who trespass against us. And lead us not into temptation, but deliver us from evil. Amen. Hail Mary, full of grace, the Lord is with thee. Blessed art thou amongst women, and blessed is the fruit of thy womb, Jesus. Holy Mary, Mother of God, pray for us sinners now and at the hour of our death. Amen. Glory be to the Father, and to the Son, and to the Holy Spirit, as it was in the beginning, is now, and ever shall be, world without end. Amen. The Tenth Station. Jesus is stripped of his garments. Consider how Jesus was violently stripped of his clothes by his executioners. The inner garments adhered to his lacerated flesh, and the soldiers tore them off so roughly that the skin came with them. Have pity for your Savior, so cruelly treated, and tell him, "My innocent Jesus, by the torment you suffered in being stripped of your garments, help me to strip myself of all attachment to the things of earth, that I may place my love in you, who are so worthy of my love. I love you, O Jesus, with all my heart. I am sorry for ever having offended you. Never let me offend you again. Grant that I may love you always, and then do with me as you will. Our Father, who art in heaven, hallowed be thy name. Thy kingdom come. Thy will be done, on earth as it is in heaven. Give us this day our daily bread, and forgive us our trespasses, as we forgive those who trespass against us. And lead us not into temptation, but deliver us from evil. Amen. Hail Mary, full of grace, the Lord is with thee. Blessed art thou amongst women, and blessed is the fruit of thy womb, Jesus. Holy Mary, Mother of God, pray for us sinners, now and at the hour of our death. Amen. Glory be to the Father, and to the Son, and to the Holy Spirit, as it was in the beginning, is now, and ever shall be, world without end. Amen. The 11th Station. Jesus is nailed to the cross. Consider Jesus thrown down upon the cross. He stretched out his arms and offered to his eternal Father the sacrifice of his life for our salvation. They nailed his hands and feet, and then raising the cross, left him to die in anguish. My despised Jesus, nail my heart to the cross, that it may always remain there to love you and never leave you again. I love you more than myself. I am sorry for ever having offended you. Never permit me to offend you again. Grant that I may love you always, and then do with me as you will. Our Father, who art in heaven, hallowed be thy name. Thy kingdom come, thy will be done, on earth as it is in heaven. Give us this day our daily bread, and forgive us our trespasses, as we forgive those who trespass against us. And lead us not into temptation, but deliver us from evil. Amen.

Hail Mary, full of grace, the Lord is with thee. Blessed art thou amongst women, and blessed is the fruit of thy womb, Jesus. Holy Mary, Mother of God, pray for us sinners, now and at the hour of our death. Amen. Glory be to the Father, and to the Son, and to the Holy Spirit, as it was in the beginning, is now, and ever shall be, world without end. Amen. The 12th station, Jesus dies upon the cross. Consider how your Jesus, after 3 hours of agony on the cross, is finally overwhelmed with suffering, and abandoning himself to the weight of his body, bows his head and dies. My dying Jesus, I devoutly kiss the cross on which you would die for love of me. I deserve, because of my sins, to die a terrible death, but your death is my hope. By the merits of your death, give me the grace to die embracing your feet and burning with love of you. I yield my soul into your hands. I love you with my whole heart. I am sorry that I have offended you. Never let me offend you again. Grant that I may love you always, and then do with me as you will. Our Father, who art in heaven, hallowed be thy name. Thy kingdom come, thy will be done, on earth as it is in heaven. Give us this day our daily bread, and forgive us our trespasses, as we forgive those who trespass against us. And lead us not into temptation, but deliver us from evil. Amen. Hail Mary, full of grace, the Lord is with thee. Blessed art thou amongst women, and blessed is the fruit of thy womb, Jesus. Holy Mary, Mother of God, pray for us sinners, now and at the hour of our death. Amen. Glory be to the Father, and to the Son, and to the Holy Spirit, as it was in the beginning, is now and ever shall be, world without end. Amen. The 13th station, Jesus is taken down from the cross. Consider how, after our Lord had died, he was taken down from the cross by two of his disciples, Joseph and Nicodemus, and placed in the arms of his afflicted mother. She received him with insurmountable tenderness and pressed him close to her bosom. O Mother of Sorrows, for the love of your Son, accept me as your servant and pray to him for me. And you, my Redeemer, since you have died for me, allow me to love you, to desire only you, nothing more. I love you, Jesus, my love, and I am sorry that I have offended you. Never let me offend you again. Grant that I may love you always, and then do with me as you will. Our Father, who art in heaven, hallowed be thy name. Thy kingdom come, thy will be done, on earth as it is in heaven. Give us this day our daily bread, and forgive us our trespasses, as we forgive those who trespass against us. And lead us not into temptation, but deliver us from evil. Amen. Hail Mary, full of grace, the Lord is with thee. Blessed art thou amongst women, and blessed is the fruit of thy womb, Jesus. Holy Mary, Mother of God, pray for us sinners, now and at the hour of our death. Amen. Glory be to the Father, and to the Son, and to the Holy Spirit, as it was in the beginning, is now, and ever shall be, world without end. Amen. The 14th station, Jesus is placed in the sepulchre. Consider how the disciples carried the body of Jesus to its burial, while his holy mother went with them and arranged it in a sepulchre with her own hands. They then closed the tomb and all departed. O my buried Jesus, I kiss the stone that closes you in. But you gloriously did rise again on the third day. I beg you, by your

resurrection, that I may be raised gloriously on the last day, to be united with you in heaven, to praise you and love you forever. I love you, Jesus, and I repent of ever having offended you. Grant that I may love you always, and then do with me as you will. Our Father, who art in heaven, hallowed be thy name. Thy kingdom come, thy will be done on earth as it is in heaven. Give us this day our daily bread, and forgive us our trespasses, as we forgive those who trespass against us. And lead us not into temptation, but deliver us from evil. Amen. Hail Mary, full of grace, the Lord is with thee. Blessed art thou amongst women, and blessed is the fruit of thy womb, Jesus. Holy Mary, Mother of God, pray for us sinners, now and at the hour of our death. Amen. Glory be to the Father, and to the Son, and to the Holy Spirit, as it was in the beginning, is now, and ever shall be, world without end. Amen. Soul of Christ, sanctify me. Body of Christ, save me. Blood of Christ, inebriate me. Water from Christ's side, wash me. Passion of Christ, strengthen me. O good Jesus, hear me. Within thy wounds, hide me. Suffer me not to be separated from thee. From the malicious enemy, defend me. In the hour of my death, call me, and bid me come unto thee, that I may praise thee with thy saints and with thy angels, forever and ever.

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In the name of the Father, and of the Son, and of the Holy Spirit, amen. You expired, Jesus, but the source of life gushed forth for souls, and the ocean of mercy opened up for the whole world. O font of life, unfathomable divine mercy, envelop the whole world and empty yourself out upon us. O blood and water, which gushed forth from the heart of Jesus, as a fount of mercy for us, I trust in you. O blood and water, which gushed forth from the heart of Jesus, as a fount of mercy for us, I trust in you. O blood and water, which gushed forth from the heart of Jesus, as a fount of mercy for us, I trust in you. Our Father, who art in heaven, hallowed be thy name. Thy kingdom come, thy will be done, on earth as it is in heaven.

0: Mary, full of grace, the Lord is with thee. Blessed art thou among women, and blessed is the fruit of thy womb, Jesus.
1: Holy Mary, Mother of God, pray for us sinners, now and at the hour of our death. Amen.
0: I believe in God, the Father Almighty, creator of heaven and earth, and in Jesus Christ, his only Son, our Lord, who was conceived by the Holy Spirit, born of the Virgin Mary, suffered under Pontius Pilate, was crucified, died, and was buried. He descended into hell. On the third day, he rose again from the dead. He ascended into heaven and is seated at the right hand of God, the Father Almighty. From there, he will come to judge the living and the dead.

Eternal God, in whom mercy is endless and the treasury of compassion inexhaustible, look kindly upon us and increase your mercy in us, that in difficult moments we might not despair nor become despondent, but with great confidence submit ourselves to your holy will, which is love and mercy itself. Amen. In the name of the Father, and of the Son, and of the Holy Spirit. Amen.

Hello, family. The heart and center of EWTN is the chapel, where Jesus in the Most Blessed Sacrament is exposed for adoration every day. We invite you now to join us live in adoring Him who is truly, really, and profoundly present with us in this humble way. O Sacrament Most Holy, O Sacrament Divine, all praise and all thanksgiving be every moment thine.

0: One of the reasons EWTN exists is to join people throughout the world in prayer. Today, on the 25th anniversary of the September 11th attacks, we join together to pray the Holy Rosary for peace in the world. In this Jubilee year of St. Francis, Pope Leo spoke of peace as a gift that comes from above and as an active gift to be welcomed and lived every day. We are invited, therefore, both to pray for peace, the gift that the Lord alone can give, and like St. Francis, to be instruments of the Lord's peace in our own particular place and circumstances. Our Lady, the angels and Queen of Peace,
1: pray for us.
0: St. Francis and St. Clare of Assisi,
1: pray for us.
0: All saints of the Franciscan family,
1: pray for us.
0: The Holy Rosary of the Blessed Virgin Mary, in the name of the Father, and of the Son, and of the Holy Spirit.
1: Amen.
0: I believe in God, the Father Almighty, creator of heaven and earth. I believe in Jesus Christ, his only Son, our Lord, who was conceived by the power of the Holy Spirit and born of the Virgin Mary. He suffered under Pontius Pilate, was crucified, died, and was buried. He descended to the dead. On the third day, he rose again. He ascended to heaven and is seated at the right hand of God the Father Almighty.

0: From thence he shall come to judge the living and the dead. Our Father, who art in heaven, hallowed be thy name. Thy kingdom come, thy will be done on earth as it is in heaven. Hail Mary, full of grace, the Lord is with thee. Blessed art thou amongst women, and blessed is the fruit of thy womb, Jesus.
1: Holy Mary, Mother of God, pray for us sinners, now and at the hour of our death. Amen.
0: Hail Mary, full of grace, the Lord is with thee. Blessed art thou amongst women, and blessed is the fruit of thy womb, Jesus.
1: Holy Mary, Mother of God, pray for us sinners, now and at the hour of our death. Amen.
0: Hail Mary, full of grace, the Lord is with thee. Blessed art thou amongst women, and blessed is the fruit of thy womb, Jesus.
1: Holy Mary, Mother of God, pray for us sinners, now and at the hour of our death. Amen.
0: Glory be to the Father, and to the Son, and to the Holy Spirit.
1: As it was in the beginning, is now, and ever shall be, world without end. Amen.
0: O my Jesus,
1: forgive us our sins, save us from the fires of hell, lead all souls to heaven, especially
0: Suffering servant Jesus, as we consider the sorrowful mysteries of your life, you teach us in the face of hatred, violence, and envy, the lessons of patience, forgiveness, mercy, and persevering love. Many are the temptations today to hatred, violence, and revenge. Instill into all hearts, we pray, the peace that you alone can give, recognizing and respecting each other's dignity, turning our swords into plowshares and our spears into pruning hooks, transforming what destroys life into what sustains it. The first sorrowful mystery, the agony of Jesus in the garden. And Jesus came out and went, as was his custom, to the Mount of Olives. And the disciples followed him, and when he came to the place, he said to them, "Pray that you may not enter into temptation." Our Father, who art in heaven, hallowed be thy name. Thy kingdom come, thy will be done on earth as it is in heaven.
1: Give us this day our daily bread, and forgive us our trespasses, as we forgive those who trespass against us. And lead us not into temptation, but deliver us from evil. Amen.
0: Hail Mary, full of grace, the Lord is with thee. Blessed art thou amongst women, and blessed is the fruit of thy womb, Jesus.
1: Holy Mary, Mother of God, pray for us sinners, now and at the hour of our death. Amen.
0: Hail Mary, full of grace, the Lord is with thee. Blessed art thou amongst women, and blessed is the fruit of thy womb, Jesus.
1: Holy Mary, Mother of God, pray for us sinners, now and at the hour of our death. Amen.
0: Hail Mary, full of grace, the Lord is with thee. Blessed art thou amongst women, and blessed is the fruit of thy womb, Jesus.
1: Holy Mary, Mother of God, pray for us sinners, now and at the hour of our death. Amen.
0: Hail Mary, full of grace, the Lord is with thee. Blessed art thou amongst women, and blessed is the fruit of thy womb, Jesus.
1: Holy Mary, Mother of God, pray for us sinners, now and at the hour of our death. Amen.
0: Hail Mary, full of grace, the Lord is with thee. Blessed art thou amongst women, and blessed is the fruit of thy womb, Jesus.
1: Holy Mary, Mother of God, pray for us sinners, now and at the hour of our death. Amen.
0: Hail Mary, full of grace, the Lord is with thee. Blessed art thou amongst women, and blessed is the fruit of thy womb, Jesus.
1: Holy Mary, Mother of God, pray for us sinners, now and at the hour of our death. Amen.
0: Hail Mary, full of grace, the Lord is with thee. Blessed art thou amongst women, and blessed is the fruit of thy womb, Jesus.
1: Holy Mary, Mother of God, pray for us sinners, now and at the hour of our death. Amen.
0: Hail Mary, full of grace, the Lord is with thee. Blessed art thou amongst women, and blessed is the fruit of thy womb, Jesus.
1: Holy Mary, Mother of God, pray for us sinners, now and at the hour of our death. Amen.
0: Hail Mary, full of grace, the Lord is with thee. Blessed art thou amongst women, and blessed is the

0: fruit of thy womb, Jesus.
1: Holy Mary, Mother of God, pray for us sinners, now and at the hour of our death.
0: Amen. Hail Mary, full of grace, the Lord is with thee. Blessed art thou amongst women, and blessed is the fruit of thy womb, Jesus.
1: Holy Mary, Mother of God, pray for us sinners, now and at the hour of our death. Amen.
0: Glory be to the Father, and to the Son, and to the Holy Spirit.
1: As it was in the beginning, is now, and ever shall be, world without end. Amen.
0: O my Jesus, forgive us our sins, save us from the fires of hell. Lead all souls to heaven, especially those most in need.

0: The second sorrowful mystery, the scourging of Jesus at the pillar, from the prophet Isaiah. Yet it was our infirmities that he bore, our sufferings that he endured, while we thought of him as stricken, as one smitten by God and afflicted. But he was pierced for our offenses, crushed for our sins. Upon him was the chastisement that makes us whole. By his stripes we were healed. Our Father, who art in heaven, hallowed be thy name. Thy kingdom come, thy will be done on earth as it is in heaven.
1: Give us this day our daily bread, and forgive us our trespasses, as we forgive those who trespass against us. And lead us not into temptation, but deliver us from evil. Amen.
0: Hail Mary, full of grace, the Lord is with thee. Blessed art thou amongst women, and blessed is the fruit of thy womb, Jesus.
1: Holy Mary, Mother of God, pray for us sinners, now and at the hour of our death. Amen.
0: Hail Mary, full of grace, the Lord is with thee. Blessed art thou amongst women, and blessed is the fruit of thy womb, Jesus.
1: Holy Mary, Mother of God, pray for us sinners, now and at the hour of our death. Amen.
0: Hail Mary, full of grace, the Lord is with thee. Blessed art thou amongst women, and blessed is the fruit of thy womb, Jesus.
1: Holy Mary, Mother of God, pray for us sinners, now and at the hour of our death. Amen.
0: Hail Mary, full of grace, the Lord is with thee. Blessed art thou amongst women, and blessed is the fruit of thy womb, Jesus.
1: Holy Mary, Mother of God, pray for us sinners, now and at the hour of our death. Amen.
0: Hail Mary, full of grace, the Lord is with thee. Blessed art thou amongst women, and blessed is the fruit of thy womb, Jesus.
1: Holy Mary, Mother of God, pray for us sinners, now and at the hour of our death. Amen.
0: Hail Mary, full of grace, the Lord is with thee. Blessed art thou amongst women, and blessed is the fruit of thy womb, Jesus.
1: Holy Mary, Mother of God, pray for us sinners, now and at the hour of our death. Amen.
0: Hail Mary, full of grace, the Lord is with thee. Blessed art thou amongst women, and blessed is the fruit of thy womb, Jesus.
1: Holy Mary, Mother of God, pray for us sinners, now and at the hour of our death. Amen.
0: Hail Mary, full of grace, the Lord is with thee. Blessed art thou amongst women, and blessed is the fruit of thy womb, Jesus.
1: Holy Mary, Mother of God, pray for us sinners, now and at the hour of our death. Amen.
0: Hail Mary, full of grace, the Lord is with thee. Blessed art thou amongst women, and blessed is the fruit of thy womb, Jesus.
1: Holy Mary, Mother of God, pray for us sinners, now and at the hour of our death. Amen.
0: Hail Mary, full of grace, the Lord is with thee. Blessed art thou amongst women, and blessed is the fruit of thy womb, Jesus.
1: Holy Mary, Mother of God, pray for us sinners, now and at the hour of our death. Amen.
0: Glory be to the Father, and to the Son, and to the Holy Spirit.
1: As it was in the beginning, is now, and ever shall be, world without end. Amen.
0: O my Jesus, forgive us our sins, save us from fires of hell, lead all souls to heaven, especially those.

0: Third sorrowful mystery, the crowning with thorns. Weaving a crown out of thorns, the soldiers placed it on his head and a reed in his right hand. And kneeling before him, they mocked him, saying, "Hail, King of the Jews." Our Father who art in heaven, hallowed be thy name. Thy kingdom come, thy will be done on earth as it is in heaven.
1: Give us this day our daily bread, and forgive us our trespasses, as we forgive those who trespass against us. And lead us not into temptation, but deliver us from evil. Amen.
0: Hail Mary, full of grace, the Lord is with thee. Blessed art thou amongst women, and blessed is the fruit of thy womb, Jesus.
1: Holy Mary, Mother of God, pray for us sinners, now and in the hour of our death. Amen.
0: Hail Mary, full of grace, the Lord is with thee. Blessed art thou amongst women, and blessed is the fruit of thy womb, Jesus.
1: Holy Mary, Mother of God, pray for us sinners, now and in the hour of our death. Amen.
0: Hail Mary, full of grace, the Lord is with thee. Blessed art thou amongst women, and blessed is the fruit of thy womb, Jesus.
1: Holy Mary, Mother of God, pray for us sinners, now and at the hour of our death. Amen.
0: Hail Mary, full of grace, the Lord is with thee. Blessed art thou amongst women, and blessed is the fruit of thy womb, Jesus.
1: Holy Mary, Mother of God, pray for us sinners, now and at the hour of our death. Amen.
0: Hail Mary, full of grace, the Lord is with thee. Blessed art thou amongst women, and blessed is the fruit of thy womb, Jesus.
1: Holy Mary, Mother of God, pray for us sinners, now and at the hour of our death. Amen.
0: Hail Mary, full of grace, the Lord is with thee. Blessed art thou amongst women, and blessed is the fruit of thy womb, Jesus.
1: Holy Mary, Mother of God, pray for us sinners, now and at the hour of our death. Amen.
0: Hail Mary, full of grace, the Lord is with thee. Blessed art thou amongst women, and blessed is the fruit of thy womb, Jesus.
1: Holy Mary, Mother of God, pray for us sinners, now and at the hour of our death. Amen.
0: Hail Mary, full of grace, the Lord is with thee. Blessed art thou amongst women, and blessed is the fruit of thy womb, Jesus.
1: Holy Mary, Mother of God, pray for us sinners, now and at the hour of our death. Amen.
0: Hail Mary, full of grace, the Lord is with thee. Blessed art thou amongst women, and blessed is the fruit of thy womb, Jesus.
1: Holy Mary, Mother of God, pray for us sinners, now and at the hour of our death. Amen.
0: Hail Mary, full of grace, the Lord is with thee. Blessed art thou amongst women, and blessed is the fruit of thy womb, Jesus.
1: Holy Mary, Mother of God, pray for us sinners, now and at the hour of our death. Amen.
0: Glory be to the Father, and to the Son, and to the Holy Spirit.
1: As it was in the beginning, it is now, and ever shall be, world without end. Amen.
0: O my Jesus, forgive us our sins.

0: The fourth sorrowful mystery, Jesus carries the cross. Pilate handed Jesus over to them to be crucified, so they took Jesus, and carrying the cross himself, he went out to what is called the place of the skull, in Hebrew, Golgotha. Our Father who art in heaven, hallowed be thy name. Thy kingdom come, thy will be done on earth as it is in heaven.
1: Give us this day our daily bread, and forgive us our trespasses, as we forgive those who trespass against us. And lead us not into temptation, but deliver us from evil. Amen.
0: Hail Mary, full of grace, the Lord is with thee. Blessed art thou amongst women, and blessed is the fruit of thy womb, Jesus.
1: Holy Mary, Mother of God, pray for us sinners, now and at the hour of our death. Amen.
0: Hail Mary, full of grace, the Lord is with thee. Blessed art thou amongst women, and blessed is the fruit of thy womb, Jesus.
1: Holy Mary, Mother of God, pray for us sinners, now and at the hour of our death. Amen.
0: Hail Mary, full of grace, the Lord is with thee. Blessed art thou amongst women, and blessed is the fruit of thy womb, Jesus.
1: Holy Mary, Mother of God, pray for us sinners, now and at the hour of our death. Amen.
0: Hail Mary, full of grace, the Lord is with thee. Blessed art thou amongst women, and blessed is the fruit of thy womb, Jesus.
1: Holy Mary, Mother of God, pray for us sinners, now and at the hour of our death.
0: Hail Mary, full of grace, the Lord is with thee. Blessed art thou amongst women, and blessed is the fruit of thy womb, Jesus.
1: Holy Mary, Mother of God, pray for us sinners, now and at the hour of our death. Amen.
0: Hail Mary, full of grace, the Lord is with thee. Blessed art thou amongst women, and blessed is the fruit of thy womb, Jesus.
1: Holy Mary, Mother of God, pray for us sinners, now and at the hour of our death.
0: Hail Mary, full of grace, the Lord is with thee. Blessed art thou amongst women, and blessed is the fruit of thy womb, Jesus.
1: Holy Mary, Mother of God, pray for us sinners, now and at the hour of our death. Amen.
0: Hail Mary, full of grace, the Lord is with thee. Blessed art thou amongst women, and blessed is the fruit of thy womb, Jesus.
1: Holy Mary, Mother of God, pray for us sinners, now and at the hour of our death.
0: Hail Mary, full of grace, the Lord is with thee. Blessed art thou amongst women, and blessed is the fruit of thy womb, Jesus.
1: Holy Mary, Mother of God, pray for us sinners, now and at the hour of our death. Amen.
0: Hail Mary, full of grace, the Lord is with thee. Blessed art thou amongst women, and blessed is the fruit of thy womb, Jesus.
1: Holy Mary, Mother of God, pray for us sinners, now and at the hour of our death.
0: Glory be to the Father, and to the Son, and to the Holy Spirit.
1: As it was in the beginning, is now, and ever shall be, world without end. Amen.
0: O my Jesus, forgive us our sins,
1: save us from the fires of hell, lead all souls to heaven, especially those who most need help.

0: The fifth sorrowful mystery, Jesus is crucified and dies on the cross. Jesus said, "Father, forgive them, for they know not what they do." And one of the criminals said, "Jesus, remember me when you come into your kingdom." And Jesus said to him, "Truly, I say to you, today you will be with me in paradise." When Jesus saw his mother and the disciple there whom he loved, he said to his mother, "Woman, behold your son." Then he said to the disciple, "Behold your mother." And from that hour, the disciple took her into his home. Our Father who art in heaven, hallowed be thy name. Thy kingdom come, thy will be done on earth as it is in heaven.
1: Give us this day our daily bread, and forgive us our trespasses, as we forgive those who trespass against us. And lead us not into temptation, but deliver us from evil. Amen.
0: Hail Mary, full of grace, the Lord is with thee. Blessed art thou amongst women, and blessed is the fruit of thy womb, Jesus.
1: Holy Mary, Mother of God, pray for us sinners, now and at the hour of our death. Amen.
0: Hail Mary, full of grace, the Lord is with thee. Blessed art thou amongst women, and blessed is the fruit of thy womb, Jesus.
1: Holy Mary, Mother of God, pray for us sinners, now and at the hour of our death. Amen.
0: Hail Mary, full of grace, the Lord is with thee. Blessed art thou amongst women, and blessed is the fruit of thy womb, Jesus.
1: Holy Mary, Mother of God, pray for us sinners, now and at the hour of our death. Amen.
0: Hail Mary, full of grace, the Lord is with thee. Blessed art thou amongst women, and blessed is the fruit of thy womb, Jesus.

0: full of grace, the Lord is with thee. Blessed art thou amongst women, and blessed is the fruit of thy womb, Jesus.
1: Holy Mary, Mother of God, pray for us sinners, now and at the hour of our death. Amen.
0: Hail Mary, full of grace, the Lord is with thee. Blessed art thou amongst women, and blessed is the fruit of thy womb, Jesus.
1: Holy Mary, Mother of God, pray for us sinners, now and at the hour of our death. Amen.
0: Hail Mary, full of grace, the Lord is with thee. Blessed art thou amongst women, and blessed is the fruit of thy womb, Jesus.
1: Holy Mary, Mother of God, pray for us sinners, now and at the hour of our death. Amen.
0: Hail Mary, full of grace, the Lord is with thee. Blessed art thou amongst women, and blessed is the fruit of thy womb, Jesus.
1: Holy Mary, Mother of God, pray for us sinners, now and at the hour of our death. Amen.
0: Hail Mary, full of grace, the Lord is with thee. Blessed art thou amongst women, and blessed is the fruit of thy womb, Jesus.
1: Holy Mary, Mother of God, pray for us sinners, now and at the hour of our death. Amen.
0: Hail Mary, full of grace, the Lord is with thee. Blessed art thou amongst women, and blessed is the fruit of thy womb, Jesus.
1: Holy Mary, Mother of God, pray for us sinners, now and at the hour of our death. Amen.
0: Glory be to the Father, and to the Son, and to the Holy Spirit.
1: As it was in the beginning, is now, and ever shall be, world without end. Amen.
0: O my Jesus,
1: forgive us our sins,
0: save us from the fires of hell.
1: Lead all souls to heaven, especially those who must be.

0: Hail, Holy Queen,
1: Mother of Mercy, our life, our sweetness, and our hope. To thee do we cry, our banished children, bring. To thee do we send up our sighs, mourning and weeping in this valley of tears. Turn then, most gracious Heavenly, thine eyes of mercy towards us, and after this our exile, show unto us the blessed fruit of thy womb, Jesus. O clement, O loving, O sweet Virgin Mary.
0: Pray for us, O Holy Mother of God,
1: that we may be made worthy of the promises of Christ.
0: For the intentions of the Holy Father, our Father who art in heaven, hallowed be thy name. Thy kingdom come, thy will be done on earth as it is in heaven.
1: And give us this day our daily bread, and forgive us our trespasses, as we forgive those who trespass against us.
0: Hail Mary, full of grace, the Lord is with thee. Blessed art thou amongst women, and blessed is the fruit of thy womb, Jesus.
1: Holy Mary, Mother of God, pray for us sinners, now and at the hour of our death. Amen.
0: O Mary, conceived without sin,
1: pray for us sinners.

The Holy Father's prayer intention for the month of September is for the care of water. Let us pray for a just and sustainable management of water, a vital resource, so that everyone may have equal access to it.

roses are often affiliated with the Blessed Mother and the Rosary. In fact, in the 15th century, the Rosary was known as a rosarium, rose garden, a bouquet of prayers. Today, we will crown our Blessed Mother and offer our prayers through the Chaplet of the Divine Mercy and the Living World Mission Rosary. To quote Archbishop Fulton Sheen, the power of the Rosary is beyond description. Now, it is with great joy that we crown Our Lady of Fatima as Queen of the Most Holy Rosary and of the whole world.

0: Look at Jesus, who is looking back at you. I adore you, Lord and Creator, hidden in the most blessed sacrament. I adore you for all the works of your hands that reveal to me so much wisdom, goodness, and mercy. O Lord, you have spread so much beauty over the earth. It tells me about your beauty, even though these beautiful things are but a faint reflection of you, incomprehensible beauty. And although you have hidden yourself and consecrated your beauty, my eyes, enlightened by faith, reaches you, and my soul recognizes its creator, its highest good. My heart is completely immersed in prayer of adoration.
1: Please join me in praying the act of consecration of the family to the divine mercy. O Jesus, you showed us your infinite compassionate love by exhausting the very last drop of blood and water from your body. From this day forward, with full confidence, we entrust our family to your divine mercy. We abandon our past, our present, our future. We place into your wounds all our wounds, which are caused by lack of love, understanding, and trust. Jesus, expel Satan and all evil from our families. Free us from the consequence of sin, and protect us from further harm. Heal our wounds. May our families learn to venerate your divine image, that they will never perish, but experience your loving mercy. Amen.
2: Contemplate the rays and graces of the divine mercy flowing down upon all families. We will now pray the Chaplet of Divine Mercy and remain standing for Jesus, I trust in you. In the name of the Father, and of the Son, and of the Holy Spirit,
3: amen.
2: Our Father, who art in heaven, hallowed be thy name.
3: Thy kingdom come, thy will be done, on earth as it is in heaven. Give us this day our daily bread, and forgive us our trespasses, as we forgive those who trespass against us. And lead us not into temptation, but deliver us from evil.
2: Amen. Hail Mary, full of grace,
3: the Lord is with thee. Blessed art thou among women, and blessed is the fruit of thy womb, Jesus.

0: our sinners, now and at the hour of our death. 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
1: I believe in God, the Father Almighty, Creator of heaven and earth, and in Jesus Christ, His only Son, our Lord, who was conceived by the Holy Spirit, born of the Virgin Mary, suffered under Pontius Pilate, was crucified, died, and was buried. He descended into hell. On the third day He rose again from the dead. He ascended into heaven and sitteth at the right hand of God, the Father Almighty. From thence He shall come to judge the living and the dead. I believe in the Holy Spirit, the Holy Catholic Church, the communion of saints, the forgiveness of sins, the resurrection of the body, and life everlasting. Amen.

0: Mary and Joseph created a loving home for Jesus. Let us pray for our families while we welcome the Holy Spirit to bathe us in divine mercy as we offer prayers to the Holy Family.
1: O Lord Jesus, in the home of Mary and Joseph in Nazareth, there you grew in age, wisdom, and grace as you prepared to fulfill your mission as our Redeemer. We entrust our family to you. O Blessed Mary, you are the mother of our Savior. In Nazareth, you cared for Jesus and nurtured him in the peace and joy of your home. We entrust our family to you. O Saint Joseph, you provided a secure and living home for Jesus and Mary and gave us a model of fatherhood while showing us the dignity of work. We entrust our family to you.
2: Holy Family, we consecrate ourselves and our family to you. 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May our

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Amen. Jesus, Mary, and Joseph, pray for us.

To share or not to share? It was almost time for the garden talent show and tell. Hermy the caterpillar's talent was nut collecting, but he still needed one more nut. So Hermy and his friend Wormy went on a nut hunt. But Hermy wasn't the only bug who needed a nut for the talent show. Lucy Ladybug needed a nut to make her nut berry pie. Antonio Ant needed a nut for weightlifting. Haley and Bailey needed a nut for bowling. Wormy said, "Let's all look together." Everyone liked that idea. Well, everyone but Hermy. He didn't want to share any nuts. Along the way, Busby joined them. He didn't need a nut, but he wanted to help his friends. The bugs looked everywhere, but they didn't find any nuts. When Iggy and Ziggy came along, Hermy asked, "Where are all the nuts?" "The squirrels have them," Ziggy said. "And they won't share," Iggy added. Iggy was right. Soon the bugs began to shout, "Squirrels unfair! Squirrels don't share!" But the squirrels still would not share. Disappointed, the bugs headed home. That's when they saw it! A perfect acorn nut! Every bug wanted it. "Gimme, gimme, gimme!" No bug wanted to share. "Stop it!" Wormy shouted to his friends. "God, what's happening?" Wormy asked. God answered, "Your friends have a case of the gimmies." "We do?" the other bugs asked. "Will we break out nasty red bumps? B-U-M-P-S?" Busby asked. "No red bumps, but the gimmies can hurt friendships. To stop the gimmies, you must share." But the bugs still did not want to share. Instead, they battled and brawled until their fighting caused the nut to go flying through the air.

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Haley and Bailey cried. Then Hermie had an idea. He rushed home. Later, at the opening of the Garden Talent Show and Tell, Wormy stood before the crowd and said, "I'm sorry, but the show must be canceled." Every bug was sad. "Wait!" Hermie shouted as he rushed onto the stage with his nut collection. "The show must go on! I'll share all the nuts in my collection." Every bug cheered. Hermie watched as every bug performed, especially when Lucy served her nutty pie, Antonio lifted his nutty weights, Haley and Bailey went nutty bowling. Finally, it was time for Wormy to present the trophy to the winner of the Garden Talent Show and Tell. Who would it be? For a tremendous talent of sharing with others, the winner is... Hermie! Everyone cheered. "Thank you," Hermie said. "And I'm sorry I had the gimmies. Now I realize my friends are more important than a silly nut."

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0: Jerusalem, the year 33. Hi, everybody. My name is Christine.
1: I'm Eva.
2: My name's Joseph.
3: And I'm Enrique.
0: Do you know why we're here? No? Well, I'll tell you. Come here and listen very carefully. We are here so we can follow Jesus on his way to the cross.
2: You mean the stations of the cross, right?
0: Exactly. The stations of the cross are the passion of Jesus.
3: What does passion mean?
0: It means the suffering Jesus went through for us.
3: So, are we going to pray the stations of the cross?

0: That's right. You see, there are 14 stations of the cross altogether. Each station is something that happened on the way. Come on, let's go to the first station. Now we're at the first station. We're going to see how Jesus was condemned to death. We adore you, O Christ, and we bless you.
1: Because by your holy cross, you have redeemed the world.
0: They're going to condemn Jesus to death. He was handed over to Pilate so he would send him to be crucified.
2: Who's Pilate?
0: He's the Roman procurator.
2: The boss of the Romans?
0: That's right.
3: People of Jerusalem, today is your feast day, and it's customary to free one prisoner. So tell me, who do you want me to release? Jesus, who is called the Messiah, or Barabbas?
4: Free Barabbas!
3: What shall I do then with Jesus?
5: Crucify him! Crucify him!
3: Why? What crime has he committed?
5: Crucify him! Crucify him!

0: I am innocent of this man's blood. It is your responsibility.
1: His blood is on us and is on our children.
2: Jesus hasn't said a word the whole time. He's ready to die for our sins without complaining.
3: Do you remember the last time someone laughed at you? Maybe you felt sad or angry.
4: Yeah, I got really mad.
2: Well, I'm not gonna let anyone laugh at me.
3: No one wants anyone to laugh at them, but you know what? Even if people do laugh at you, the most important thing is to forgive them.
2: I have to forgive people who laugh at me?
3: That's right. You shouldn't tell them off because it's not right.
2: But you should forgive them.
3: Just the way Jesus always forgives us.

0: At the second station, we see how Jesus carries the cross. We adore you, O Christ, and we bless you.
1: Because by your holy cross, you have redeemed the world.
0: Look at him. He's going to die for us. And he's doing it because he loves us so much. Jesus wanted to suffer. And do you know why? To show us that suffering isn't something bad. It's a great treasure.
2: That thing's so heavy. You're telling me.
3: Do you see what I see?
2: That's incredible. He's grabbing hold of the cross without being told.
3: I don't understand. It's like he wants to pick it up.
2: It's as if he loves the cross.
0: Jesus picked up the cross without hesitation. So whenever you have to help at home or study, jump up and do it right away without being lazy and with a smile on your face.
4: Just like Jesus with the cross.
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0: 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We adore you, O Christ, and we bless you.
1: Because by your holy cross, you have redeemed the world.
2: Come on, walk faster! You wanted to carry that cross yourself, didn't you?

0: The cross is very heavy. It's the weight of our sins. But Jesus stands up again and holds on to it even harder. Have you ever lost when you were playing a sport?
1: I have, and it really got me down.
0: Well, don't give up, just like Jesus.
2: Right! Ask Jesus to help you and try even harder.
1: Jesus teaches us to get up again when something goes wrong and to keep on trying.
0: Throughout your life, you'll see plenty of things that take a big effort. When something doesn't turn out the way you want, ask Jesus for help and try again. At the fourth station, we'll see how Jesus meets with his mother, the most blessed Virgin Mary. We adore you, O Christ, and we bless you.
3: Because by your holy cross, you have redeemed the world.
4: My son, what have they done to you?

0: Jesus has come here to obey the will of God the Father, and the Blessed Virgin Mary accepts God's will. Do you remember what she said to the angel?
1: I am the handmaid of the Lord. May it be done to me according to thy word.
0: Have you ever thought about all the ways your mom cares for you?
2: Well, I guess not.
0: Well, she does these things because she loves you. You could thank her now and then.
3: Good idea. I never thought of thanking my mother. But you're right. Thanks, Mom.
4: Thanks? For what?
3: For everything you do for me.
4: You're welcome. I do it with all my love.
0: In the fifth station, we see how Simon of Cyrene helps to carry Jesus' cross. We adore you, O Christ, and we bless you.
5: Because by your holy cross, you have redeemed the world.
6: Hey, hurry up. Can't you go any faster? I want to get this job finished. Hey, you!
7: Me?
6: Yeah, you. You in the brown tunic. What's your name?
7: My name is Simon of Cyrene.
6: Come here and help him carry the cross.
8: Thank you, my friend.
0: Simon helped Jesus to carry the cross. We should always help other people.
2: For example, when you go shopping with your mom and she needs help carrying the bags.
0: That's a good example. Even when it's hard work.
2: Right. I never like carrying the groceries.
3: You can also help her by clearing the table after dinner.
0: That's great. When you help your mom, you're helping Jesus because he said, "What you do for others, you do for me." At the sixth station, Veronica wipes Jesus' face. We adore you, O Christ, and we bless you.
5: Because by your holy cross, you have redeemed the world.
9: I can't bear it. I'm going to wipe away the blood and the sweat.
6: What? Hey, what are you doing? Get out of here.
9: I'm going to wipe Jesus' face.
6: Forget it. Go back to your place or we'll whip you back there.
9: Look, Jesus' face is printed on my veil.
0: Jesus left the image of his face on Veronica's veil. You know, this always reminds me that we should share our things with other people.
2: You mean I should let my

0: Friends play with my toys?
1: That's right,
0: but they're mine.
1: It's just, if I lend my friend my bike, I won't be able to play with it myself.
2: Jesus was generous because he gave everything. He even gave his own life. And if Jesus gave his life, don't you think we can share our toys or our bicycles for a little while? Jesus is an example of generosity.
0: Joseph, can I borrow your bicycle?
1: Sure. Here it is.
0: Thanks. You're a good and generous friend.
2: At the seventh station, we'll see how Jesus falls to the ground for a second time. We adore you, O Christ, and we bless you.
3: Because by your holy cross, you have redeemed the world.
4: What's this? Lying on the ground again? Move it! We don't have all day.
2: Jesus fell for a second time, but he got to his feet again, holding tight to the cross. We're just children, and that's why Jesus asks us to make an effort to do the little things in life.
5: Right! Like getting up first thing in the morning.
1: Or doing your homework, even if you don't feel like it.
2: If you do them cheerfully, these little things are a great treasure in the eyes of God. At the eighth station, we'll see how Jesus consoled the women of Jerusalem. We adore you, O Christ, and we bless you.
3: Because by your holy cross, you have redeemed the world.
6: I can't watch this.
7: Daughters of Jerusalem, do not weep for me. Weep for yourselves and for your children.
2: Jesus is suffering for the sins of all mankind, including mine and yours. It's as if everyone's sins had turned into Jesus' cross.
0: And does Jesus always forgive?
2: Yes. When we confess, it's Jesus himself who forgives us through the words of the priest.
0: Jesus is so good, he always forgives us.
5: And that's why we should also forgive people if they hurt us. Isn't that right?
2: That's right. We should forgive just like Jesus forgives us. At the ninth station, Jesus falls for the third time. We adore you, O Christ, and we bless you.
3: Because by your holy cross, you have redeemed the world.
2: Look, Jesus is leaving the city and heading for that hill over there. Do you know what it's called? It's called the Hill of Calvary. Jesus is very tired.
4: How many times are you going to fall over? At this rate, we'll never get there. Come on your feet.
2: Jesus stood up again, holding tight to the cross, to walk the last yards to the top of the Hill of Calvary. You know, when you do something bad, don't give up hope. Go to confession whenever you need to.
5: Jesus will forgive your sins and will give you his grace so you can keep going.
0: What's grace?
2: Well, you see, grace is like the gas you put in a car. It's the strength God sends us so we can live like true Catholics. At the 10th station, the soldiers took away Jesus' clothes. We adore you, O Christ, and we bless you.
3: Because by your holy cross, you have redeemed the world.
4: Hey, look, he's wearing a seamless tunic.
8: You're right, that'd fit me perfectly.
4: All right, we'll throw dice for it to see who gets it.
2: Do you remember how Jesus was born? He came into the world in a humble stable with nothing, and he's going to die the same way. They didn't even leave him his tunic. He only had his cross. Jesus showed us that material things are not important.
1: You mean like video games?
0: Or basketballs?
2: Exactly. What's really

0: it's your soul. The richest person isn't the one who has the most toys or the most money. It's the one whose soul is clean and full of love for God and others.
1: This is the greatest treasure we can have.
0: At the 11th station, Jesus is nailed to the cross. We adore you, O Christ, and we bless you.
2: Because by your holy cross, you have redeemed the world.
0: Look, they've already nailed Jesus to the cross. Next to him, they've crucified two thieves. You can see how they treated Jesus like a thief or a murderer.
3: Father, forgive them, for they know not what they do.
4: What did he say?
5: I think he said he'd forgive us.
4: I don't understand. We're putting him to death and he forgives us. I've never seen anything like it.
5: Hey, aren't you the Messiah? Well, if you are, save yourself and us. I see it was all a lie. You're not the Messiah.
4: Be quiet. You and I are here because we're thieves. But this man has done nothing wrong. Lord, remember me when you come into your kingdom.
3: Truly I say to you, today you will be with me in paradise.
0: See how good Jesus is? One sign of repentance is enough for him to take this man to heaven with him. Jesus teaches us to forgive.
6: Yeah, that's what we say in the Lord's Prayer, remember? Forgive us our trespasses as we forgive those who trespass against us.
1: If someone asks you for forgiveness, forgive them from the heart, like Jesus did.
0: At the 12th station, we see how Jesus died on the cross. We adore you, O Christ, and we bless you.
2: Because by your holy cross, you have redeemed the world.
7: Do you see that?
4: Yes, I do.
7: King of the Jews. And look at him, nailed to a cross like a common thief.
4: He is a fraud.
7: Hey, you, Jesus! Aren't you the King of the Jews? If you are, then get down from that cross.
5: Right. Look at your king. Aren't you the Son of God?
8: It will soon be over.
3: Woman, behold your son. Son, behold your mother.
0: Did you hear that? Jesus gave us his mother. He wanted the Blessed Virgin Mary to be the mother of all mankind.
3: I'm thirsty.
5: Dip a sponge in vinegar and let him drink from it.
3: It is finished. Father, into your hands I commend my spirit.
0: Jesus has died. Listen, I want to tell you something very important. Listen carefully. Imagine you're carrying a backpack. Every time you do something bad, it's as if you put a stone in it. Eventually, the pack would weigh so much that you wouldn't be able to walk. Your back would ache. Well, Jesus wanted to take all the stones out of the packs of all the men and women in the world. And do you know what he did with the stones? He put them in his own pack. Imagine what Jesus' pack would weigh. Well, that is the Passion. The cross symbolizes that backpack. When Jesus died, all those stones disappeared. Do you understand now? Jesus died on the cross so that we can travel to heaven without that load of stones.
9: Each time we confess, does Jesus take the stones out of our backpack?
0: Yes, that's why we should be sure to thank him and be happy. At the 13th station, we'll see how Jesus is taken down from the cross. We adore you, O Christ, and we bless you.
2: Because by your holy cross, you have redeemed the world.
10: Let us take Jesus' body. We've prepared a new tomb for him.
5: I'm sorry. I can't let just anyone take a prisoner's body. You'll have to talk to the governor.
10: I have done so. Here is the order. Now let me take Jesus so we can bury him with the dignity that he deserves.
7: I didn't expect this of you, Nicodemus. You know the law and our customs. Are you on the track?

0: traitor's side?
1: I am on the side of this good man.
0: You two have betrayed us. Just wait till the rest of Sanhedrin find out. You'll be expelled.
1: Really? That doesn't matter. My conscience and my duty come first.
0: You haven't heard the last of this.
2: You see, when all Jesus' friends had run away in fear, Joseph of Arimathea and Nicodemus came to his defense.
3: That's right. We should be brave like them. Not be ashamed to pray in public or to say grace before meals. Never be ashamed to show you're a Catholic. It's good for everyone to know you pray.

0: At the 14th station, Jesus is laid in the tomb. We adore you, O Christ, and we bless you.
1: Because by your holy cross, you have redeemed the world.
0: They've just laid Jesus in the tomb. It's all over. It's been a very long and exhausting day. The women who followed Jesus are sad and tired, and they go back to their homes. Jesus has been buried, but listen. On the third day, something incredible happened. In the evening of the first day of the week, Jesus' disciples were hiding in a house in fear of their lives. And then Jesus appeared among them and said,
2: "Peace be with you. As the Father has sent me, so I send you."
0: 40 days later, Jesus ascended into heaven to prepare a place for us at his side.
3: Yes, we have to give thanks to God for being so good and loving us so much.
0: To complete the way of the cross, we could say a Hail Mary. What do you think?
4: I think that would be great. So let's ask our Mother in Heaven to help us to be better people.
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5: Hail Mary, full of grace, the Lord is with thee. 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
1: 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On the 25th anniversary of 9/11, solemn ceremonies took place to mark the day when thousands lost their lives in the terror attacks. Today at the Pentagon, President Trump delivered remarks. A major defeat for assisted suicide campaigners in Britain. Lawmakers today rejected a bill that would have legalized assisted dying for terminally ill adults in England and Wales. The House of Commons voted 286-270 against the measure. The price of diesel is now above $6 a gallon for the first time ever. AAA reports it's averaging $6.06 on Friday. Many trucks, trains, and boats use it for shipping goods, so it will have an effect on prices. I'm Veronica Dudo with EWTN News Nightly. 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
1: Francis de Sales is a doctor of the Church because of his legacy, because of his place in the history of the Church, because he was a saint, because he was all of those things. His method of evangelization, of speaking to the heart, of proclaiming that God is love, by trying to reach out to those of his time in a bitterly divided time, sets him apart from so many of his contemporaries, but also provides us with a role model for how we can evangelize today.

0: In the second half of the 16th century, at a time when Christian unity had been deeply shattered by heresy and war, a saintly bishop emerged in the region of modern Switzerland whose preaching, wisdom, and love brought thousands back to the Catholic faith. His name was Francis de Sales, a bishop, theologian, preacher, apologist, and one of the great spiritual masters in the history of the Church. Francis de Sales bequeathed a legacy of holiness that continues to be felt today.
1: Francis de Sales had an important message. It was one of love, that it is not so much the means of his communication, which was very effective, but it was about the message. He spoke of the heart of God, the heart of Jesus, that the heart of God was so abundant and it overflowed with love, with creativity, with just a sheer joy in mankind and all that it touched. It just was so abundant.
0: Francis de Sales was born in August 1567 to a noble family in what was then Savoy in modern southeastern France. His father was a powerful governor and soldier, and his mother was a noblewoman.
1: He was the oldest of six sons. So there was a great expectation that he would have a very important influence, not only in his area,

0: but in politics and family business and law. So that no expense was spared in the education of Francis. He was given a tutor at a young age and a servant. And he was taught everything that a young man would need as far as the humanities, but also to fence, to be able to dance because at his social events. Everything was placed at his feet so that he could thrive and bring honor to the family. When he was about 12 years old, he made a decision to attend a collège, is what they called them, a college in Paris.
1: He's studying in this magnificent city of Paris. He's listening to the debates in theology at the Sorbonne, and listening to debates about predestination. And for whatever reason, he came to be convinced that he was predestined to spend eternity in hell.
2: This was one of the great concerns that had been raised as a result of the Protestant Reformation, but it was also something of a crisis personally, deeply personal for him. And so he turned, as he was drawn to do, to a church, and he went to Saint-Étienne de Grès in Paris, where he was living at the time. And he turned in there to the Blessed Mother. And he turned to her, as so many do in the church, as the church does, for help.
0: He brought himself to the feet of Our Lady, and at its base, there was the great prayer of Saint Bernard of Clairvaux, the Memorare. The young Francis prayed the prayer very profoundly, and at that time received a grace in which he had a new resolve. Before him, he recalled the great teaching that Saint John brought forward of the divine nature of God. What is God? Who is God? God is love.
1: In fact, after praying the Memorare, he felt this great weight lifted from him, and he became really a proponent of optimism and belief in the grace of God. He certainly wasn't looking to get anything himself, but his decision to love God, period, would then define, I think, everything he said and wrote.
3: Francis went on to study law at the University of Padua, as his parents had requested him to do, but also canon law, the laws of the church, that expanded his knowledge of the faith. Having finished his studies, Francis returned home to Savoy.
2: So there was a tension already building within Francis. He knew that he was called to the priesthood. And as he was debating, he was an expert horseman, and he was riding one day and inexplicably, mysteriously fell from his horse. He was uninjured, but he noticed that his sword had fallen out of its scabbard, and it had landed on the ground with the scabbard in a perfect form of a cross. So he dusted himself off, got back up on the horse, put the sword back in, went riding, and again, mysteriously, inexplicably fell off his horse. This happened twice more. All three times that he landed, he was uninjured, but all three times, the sword and scabbard landed exactly the same way in the form of a cross. And so he took that as a definitive sign that, yes, I'm supposed to do this. And so he went to his father, and very famously, he talked to him about this, and his father was grief-stricken at the idea that his son, who had so much promise, who was going to be so powerful and remarkable a leader, he knew, was going to become a priest. And yet he recognized in Francis, in his son, that this was something that God was truly calling him to do, and he told him that. And so Francis signed away his immense inheritance to his younger brother and set off for ordination to the priesthood.
3: The path of Francis to the priesthood was swift. Because of his genius and his education, he progressed within about 6 months through minor orders all the way to ordination to the priesthood. Almost immediately after his ordination, he was appointed to the rank of provost of the Diocese of Geneva.

0: which was essentially the second most important office. The diocese at the time faced many challenges because of the Protestant Reformation.
1: Geneva had been a Catholic city, but as a result of the Reformation, it had been lost to the Catholic Church under the influence of John Calvin. The Calvinists had essentially destroyed the Catholic Church as an institution in Geneva.
0: Because of the problems in Geneva, the seat of the diocese was elsewhere in the town of Annecy, 20 miles to the south, and caring for the flock brought great personal risk. Those dangers only increased when he was asked to try and break the Protestant hold over the nearby Chablais region, then part of the Duchy of Savoy.
2: Francis de Sales was, in a sense, a missionary. And what that meant was preaching the truths of the faith. The difficulty that he faced in some places was that no one came to listen to him. In fact, in one town, it was actually mandated that it would be a crime for them to come listen to him in public.
1: He faced intense opposition from those, especially the Calvinist forces that came out of Geneva, who saw in him a real threat almost immediately to what they were teaching and what they were holding. And so they sent agents against Francis. They attempted to discredit him through propaganda, but they also reached the point of frustration where they sent actual assassins against him. So this was a very dangerous period in Francis's life. He recognized that there were real threats to him. Very famously, he was set upon by two assassins who had been sent to kill him. And to their surprise, he didn't run or cower. He began a conversation with them. He began talking to them, asking them who they were and why they were doing this. And by the end of the conversation, they admitted they had been sent to kill him by some officials in Geneva, and they were deterred from their mission. And Francis eventually brought both of them into the Catholic Church as a result of the dialogue that he had with them.
3: One of the lessons that St. Francis learned from his time in Chablais was that he would have to approach evangelization in a different way. Instead of going out and preaching in a fiery method, what he would do is he would spend his evenings writing out tracts on pieces of paper. It would be on various subjects. It would be apologetic in nature, talk about the sacraments, talk about scripture, address matters of morality, and many other things to help people become aware of the teachings of the church. He would then take those and post them on walls. He would stick them underneath door frames. He would eventually form a team that at night they would continue to write these over and over again. And from the process of doing this, and even encountering people on the street and talking to people one-on-one, or when he had the opportunity to offer a sermon, to give a larger talk, he was quite a presence, because he had a rich, deep tone.
2: He was not afraid to point out error, and he did, but he did it with his meek and calm kind of manner, expounding upon the truths of sacred scripture, what that has to do with our lives or their lives in their day, and simply the way he organized his preaching, the imagery that he used in his preaching, the ability he had to speak to people's hearts. You know, heart speaks to heart was his famous expression. That attracted people to his sermons.
3: And from all of those processes and preaching, again, the importance, the encounter, the value, the love of God, he was able to, it was said, help in the process of over 70,000 conversions to the faith in that 4-year period. Imagine that.

0: that genius, but also that holiness and that zeal that he had for souls in the time of the Chablais Evangelization Project. It was also considered almost inevitable that he would be named a bishop, given his talents. So he was asked to become a coadjutor, in other words, the guaranteed successor to Bishop Grenier in Geneva. Now, it's important to remember that the bishops did not actually reside in Geneva because it was a Calvinist stronghold and they actually had residency in Annecy. The title, however, remained Bishop of Geneva. It was an important title to bear because of its the significance of Geneva in the life of the Swiss in that period of the world. The day came also when Bishop Grenier retired, when he passed the mantle to Francis.
1: Francis de Sales did many things in a diocese of roughly 600 parishes or so, kind of a poor and mountainous region. Some of the things he did was to institute what we would call today continuing education of the clergy especially. He would actually call them to town and he himself would conduct the conferences for them. He instituted a program of religious education, what we would call CCD.
0: There were so many dangers that Francis faced in his years as a preacher and evangelist, as a priest in Chablais, and then as a bishop. He made it a point to visit every parish in his diocese. That's hundreds of parishes. And he did that on horseback in every season of the year. That meant snow, that meant blistering heat, that meant riding on horseback, even as he was sick, even as he grew more frail, to reach his priests and to reach his flock. Then there were just the everyday dangers of traveling as he did. There's a famous story that he was in Chablais and in the middle of winter and realized as he was actually walking that a pack of wolves was tracking him.

0: This is in the middle of winter, so it was freezing, and he used a sash to tie himself to the tree and had to wait out the night with the wolves underneath the tree until he was discovered the next morning by a group of farmers who were astonished to see a man half frozen up in a tree. They helped him down, took him back to a farmhouse, and helped him to warm up. But that gives us a slight indication of what every day would have been like for him as a priest and then as a bishop.
1: The influence and legacy of the Sales were immense, spreading across a broken Christendom in his lifetime, but then stretching across the centuries after his death. Instrumental in that were his friendships and influence upon other saints, and in his spiritual writings, in particular his masterwork, Introduction to the Devout Life.

Church history is filled with great spiritual friendships among the saints, and saints influencing other saints, even centuries apart from each other. Francis de Sales was particularly important in his spiritual friendships and his lasting spiritual influence.

0: He was friends with the great apostle of charity, St. Vincent de Paul, and 3 centuries later so profoundly influenced the saint of the Industrial Revolution, St. John Bosco, that St. John named several religious congregations in his honour. But the greatest of St. Francis' spiritual friendships was with St. Jeanne de Chantal. Tragically widowed with 4 children at the age of 28, St. Jeanne met Francis in 1604 when the Bishop of Geneva was preaching Lenten sermons in the French city of Dijon.
1: The relationship between Francis de Sales and St. Jeanne de Chantal is one of the most significant spiritual friendships that we find in the history of the Church. The two, when they met, realized that they had actually, in prayerful visions, had sort of seen each other before they had ever imagined that they would meet, before they had ever met. And they formed an instant friendship.
2: Jeanne would remain under Francis' spiritual direction for several years. She wanted to pursue a life of a religious vocation. But Francis was instrumental in saying that you need to live this life out where you are right now. The role, the vocation that you were given as mother, as the place where he has you. Once she was able to move forward after her children had grown and all the order, everything was in order, she established a religious order along with Francis, the Visitation Sisters, the Byzantines.
1: Every person is called to holiness. Francis famously wrote that it is an error, it is a heresy, he said, to believe that everyone is not called to holiness. Holiness is not only for those who are in monasteries. Holiness is not only for those who are in convents or who are priests, nuns, or bishops. Everyone, every lay person is also called to holiness. And in that sense, he anticipated, again, the Second Vatican Council with its stress on the role of the laity.
3: Well, the Introduction to the Devout Life, Francis de Sales' most famous publication, attempts, as the title says, to introduce people to the life of holiness, to introduce people in the world to the life of holiness, to make his point that the way to holiness lived in a monastery is not the way that people in the world are to live that way to holiness. And so he provides, it began as a series of letters that he had written to a relative of his who was in the royalty, who had to go to court meaning the princely court, and had to try to live that worldly life, but wanted very much to be devout. The Devout Life was published in 1608, 1609, 8 years later. Francis de Sales writes a masterful treatise on the love of God, which, as he admits in the beginning, is for those already advanced in devotion, in which he tackles the understanding of what love is, the understanding of what love of God is, the understanding of what virtue is, the understanding of what prayer is.
1: In the treatise on divine love, he takes us into a more advanced state. He said openly that this second book was for those who had already progressed through the Introduction of the Devout Life. But looking at them together, we can see how Francis understood his audience, who understood the human person, that we need that guidance, that sort of step-by-step advice and that path, that map ahead of us. And then, once we have reached a destination, we also recognize that in the spiritual life, we must always keep progressing.
2: Salesian spirituality is based on the great love of God for us. Oftentimes, when we think of devotion, we think of practices, praying the rosary, the Stations of the Cross, maybe it's Lectio Divina. But for Francis in particular, devotion meant something a bit more. It meant more about a quality of heart. It is about entering into a relationship with God in which one listens and listens deeply and then responds to that.

0: Francis' life was one of intense action. He devoted decades to evangelization, travel, preaching, spending hours in the confessional. It took inevitably a great toll on him. By 1622, when he was only 55 years old, he was exhausted from his work.
1: At the time, Francis de Sales was still Bishop of Geneva. He had hoped to retire to a kind of a small church, almost a hermitage-like thing, not quite a hermitage, but a small parish church overlooking the Lake of Annecy, where he could write these works that he had had in mind. But ever faithful to his mission as the bishop and as trying also to do the work of the political leaders of the time, he was accompanying the religious leaders to Paris. He had some diplomatic work there to do. On his way back from there, he took sick in Lyon, where he actually died at the Visitation Monastery.
2: It was very cold, and people who saw him realized that he was not in good health. He determined that he was going to stay with the Visitations. And at one point, Jane de Chantal came to see him, and they talked, and it turned out to be for the last time. Jane, gazing upon him, realized he was very sick and even encouraged him to take a rest, but Francis felt he could not.
3: His last days were spent sitting upright, hearing confessions. And at the end of it, he commended himself to Christ once again, pledging himself, as he did in that day in Saint-Étienne de Grès in Paris, where he overcame the fear of hell in himself and recognized and embraced with such fervor that God is love. And that was one of the last things that he said, a recognition of God's love in his life, and that he had done everything he could to proclaim that love to others.
2: Francis de Sales had an important message. It was one of love, that it is not so much the means of his communication, which was very effective, but it was about the message. He spoke of the heart of God, the heart of Jesus, that the heart of God was so abundant and it overflowed with love, with creativity, with just a sheer joy in mankind and all that it touched. It just was so abundant. And that we were called to that same heart. By the nature he created us.
3: We are in a divided time today. We are in an era in which culture is adamantly opposed to so much of everything that Francis believed, everything that we as Christians believe. And yet his method tells us how to reach those who might have never encountered Christ, or who might also be in their own minds thinking themselves to be enemies of Christianity, enemies of the church. How we can embrace them, I think, is a guide from Francis for all of us today.
2: He was an effective evangelizer because he knew how to love like the one who loved like no other. And that's what attracted people and converted hearts. And he's calling for us to learn from him today and to do the same thing. At a time when we have an opportunity to reach people like never before, how are we communicating? What is the message that we are sharing? Are we gentle? Are we humble? Are we simple? Or are we something else? Francis would hope that we would follow that other lead.

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2: Catholic education, communicating Christ.
3: The body of Christ.
2: Be strong, be bold, be God.

0: Have non-Catholic family members, friends, or co-workers ever asked questions about your faith and you didn't know how to answer? Don't worry, help is on the way. I'm John Martinoni, just an average guy sitting out there in the pews, and I'm here to help you learn how to answer those tough questions using nothing but a little common sense, some simple logic, and your Bible. Anyone can defend the faith, even you. Yes, even you. So grab your Bible and get ready. You don't want to miss this. It's explaining and sharing your faith for average Catholics. It's Blue Collar Apologetics.
1: Hey, Caitlin, how can a man like the Pope be infallible?
2: Huh?
1: Well, the Catholic Church teaches that the Pope is infallible. How can any man claim that? And the Bible says we're all sinners who have fallen short of the glory of God. And the only man to have walked the face of the earth and not sinned was Jesus. There's no biblical basis for the Pope or his so-called infallibility.
2: I don't know where the Bible says anything about the Pope being infallible, but I don't think it has anything to do with whether or not he's a sinner. I think it just has to do with church teaching.
1: Okay, all right, well, using that logic, let's just say that you're right, all right, and it has nothing to do with whether or not he sinned. Where in the Bible does it say that the Pope or any man is infallible? I just don't see it, and I've read the Bible several times over.
2: I'm not sure if it's in the Bible.
1: It's not!
2: But the Catholic Church must have a good reason for believing it for 2,000 years.
1: Caitlin, I think this is just, look, the Catholic Church is just relying too much on man-made traditions. That's it. You're buying into the lie.
2: Whatever, Pete. Whatever.
0: Today I'm going to give you an apologetic strategy that could get you out of a jam, just like the one we saw Caitlin getting herself into. In fact, this strategy not only can get you out of a potential jam, you can also use it to make a pretty devastating argument that strikes at the heart of Protestant theology. I'll talk more about that in just a few minutes. If you haven't caught one of the previous shows in this series, my name is John Martinoni, and I am the president of the Bible Christian Society, as well as the director of the Office of Evangelization for the Diocese of Birmingham here in Alabama. And I'm glad to have you with us today. In this series, we've been talking about apologetic strategies that the average Catholic in the pew can use to go out and evangelize the family, friends, co-workers, neighbors, and even strangers. Strategies that you can use to explain and defend the faith to others. The first three we talked about were the ignorant Catholic strategy, how to be offensive without being offensive, and it's the principle of the thing. Now, in today's program, I want to talk to you about a

Fourth strategy. This one levels the playing field in a sense. I call it the, but that's my interpretation strategy. This is your ace in the hole. When you start using strategies number two and number three that I just mentioned, how to be offensive without being offensive, and it's the principle of the thing. When you start asking non-Catholic Christians questions about scripture passages, and you start asking questions about Protestant beliefs and theology in the Bible, and when you start pulling Catholic principles out of scripture, you will inevitably be told something along the lines of, hey, wait a minute, that's not a sound interpretation you're making. Or you'll be told that you're not interpreting scripture with scripture. Or you'll be told that you don't have a proper understanding of the Greek behind the text. Or any one of a number of other ways to tell you that basically your interpretation is wrong. That's when you ask this question. Wait a minute. Don't you believe that as Christians we should go by the Bible alone and that each person has the right to read and interpret Scripture for themselves as they feel guided by the Holy Spirit? And they will, of course, say, pretty much 100% of the time, yes, of course they believe that Christians should go by the Bible alone and that each person does indeed have the right to read and interpret the Bible as they feel guided by the Holy Spirit. That's when you respond with, well, that's my interpretation. Are you saying that I can't interpret the scripture as the Holy Spirit is guiding me to do? Are you saying that your interpretation of scripture is better than mine? How can you say that if everyone has the right to interpret scripture? Do you really believe everyone has that right or not? Or did you just mean that only those folks who agree with you have the right to interpret scripture? Well, what you've done is you've just made a very valid, logically consistent point. If they truly believe that we go by the Bible alone and that each individual has the right to interpret the Bible as they see fit, then they have a problem here because you have just claimed your right to your interpretation. This is a very important point to realize. By their theology, you have the right to read and interpret the Bible for yourself and to decide for yourself what is authentic or not authentic Christian teaching and practice without answering to any other person's or institution's authority. I want you to understand this because this should give you tremendous confidence when talking to any non-Catholic Christian. By their theology, your private fallible interpretation of the Bible has the exact same authority as their private fallible interpretation of the Bible, which means ultimately that in any disagreement you have with someone about Catholic theology versus Protestant theology, the best the Protestant can do is to say that they believe their fallible interpretation is better than your fallible interpretation. But they cannot say that your interpretation is wrong. That would be going against one of their core beliefs, the belief that every individual has the right to interpret Scripture for themselves. They have to believe that your interpretation is a valid interpretation, even if they disagree with it, and they will disagree with it. But if all believers have the right to interpret Scripture for themselves, which is what they believe, then if they tell you that your interpretation is not valid, that you can't interpret the Scriptures the way you want to interpret them, then they are being a hypocrite. There's no way around it. Now, as a Catholic, I believe that each individual has the right to read and interpret Scripture, but that any valid interpretation has to be within the parameters or the boundaries laid down by the Church founded by Jesus Christ. As long as we stay within those boundaries, we're okay. It's when we stray outside of the boundaries set for us by Jesus' Church, when we start rejecting the authority of those that govern Jesus' Church, that's when we start running into trouble. So the worst that I can do as a Catholic, as long as I stay within the boundaries laid down by the Church and stick to what the Church teaches, the worst that I can do in a sense when discussing theological differences with a Protestant is a tie. If I keep my wits about me, I cannot lose a theological debate with a non-Catholic. I can't, and neither can you. Remember, you have the right by their theology to your interpretation of the Bible. Let me give you a real-life situation I found myself in not too long ago. You know, I've had to

discussions about the Catholic faith with numerous Protestant ministers. One in particular that I want to bring up here was with a minister of a Bible church. Not 5 minutes into the conversation, as he was starting to tell me the various things that he had problems with in regard to the Catholic Church, I asked him, "Are you infallible?" He was caught a little off guard by my question, but after a few seconds he said, "Absolutely not. No man can claim infallibility." So, I continued, I said, "So, since you're not infallible, and I'm not infallible, that means that under your set of beliefs, our discussion here is basically your fallible opinion of Scripture versus my fallible opinion of Scripture. That's the best you can do, right?" This is the essence of the, "but that's my interpretation strategy." The best the Protestant can do in a theological discussion is his fallible interpretation of the Bible versus your fallible interpretation of the Bible. This is because without infallibility, there is no one in Protestantism who has the authority to declare whose opinion is correct. Lacking any such authority, then any man's opinion holds the same authority as any other man's opinion. Now, the Bible church pastor never would admit that directly. He never would admit that I was right in what I said. You know, I've talked to a whole lot of folks who all make a big point of saying that no one is infallible, especially the Pope. But when it comes right down to it, you know what? They sure do act and talk as if they are infallible. I call it being fallible in theory, but infallible in practice. Anyway, he wouldn't directly admit that the best he could do in his system of theology is his fallible interpretation of the Bible versus my fallible interpretation of the Bible. But even though he didn't admit to that directly, he did admit to it indirectly when later on in our conversation he said, "Well, John, you know, by your own words, the best you can do is your fallible opinion of Scripture versus my fallible opinion of Scripture." And I told him, "No, I'm sorry, but I never said anything of the sort. I said that's the best you can do. You see, the best that I can do in this conversation between us is the infallible teaching of the church founded by Jesus Christ versus your private fallible opinion of Scripture." That didn't sit too well with him, but his agitation told me that a seed had been planted. I had gotten him to consider his fallibility. And you can do the same with anyone you talk to. That's the beauty of this strategy, but that's my interpretation. It levels the playing field. You could be talking to a guy who graduated from his denomination seminary and has 2 to 3 or more PhDs in Bible studies and such, and who studies the Bible 40 hours a week. And when he is talking to just the average Catholic in the pews, to you, to me, it all boils down to his fallible interpretation of the Bible versus your fallible interpretation of the Bible, at least according to his theology. You need to really remember this, because this is something that most folks within Protestantism have never thought about. I want to talk about this a bit more, but right now we need to take a break. You're watching Blue Collar Apologetics on EWTN Television. My name is John Martinoni, and I'll be right back.

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4: Welcome back. In this series, we've been talking about common sense apologetic strategies that anyone out there can use to go out and start evangelizing their family, friends, neighbors, coworkers, or whoever. In today's program, I've been talking about what I call the Catholic's ace in the hole, the "but that's my interpretation" strategy. This strategy, in its essence, is simply this. In Protestant theology, since there is no man or no institution that can claim infallibility, then when a Protestant gets into a discussion about the Bible with a Catholic, the best that they can do is their fallible opinion of the Bible versus the Catholic's fallible opinion of the Bible. The same is true when two Protestants get into a discussion about the Bible. The best they can do is one person's fallible interpretation of the Bible versus the other person's fallible interpretation of the Bible. There is no authority within Protestantism that can infallibly decide the dispute. That's why you have thousands upon thousands of denominations within Protestantism. No one has the authority to make a final and binding decision on any matter of theology. The Catholic, meanwhile, whenever they get into a discussion about the Bible with a Protestant, the best they can do, as long as they stick with what the church teaches, the best they can do is the infallible teaching of the church founded by Jesus Christ versus the fallible opinion of the Protestant. Think about that. Every non-Catholic Christian I've ever come across, whether they call themselves Protestant or Evangelical or Baptist or non-denominational or whatever, every single one of them claims that no man is infallible. They all claim that no man is able to infallibly interpret the Bible and no man is able to infallibly teach on faith and morals, which is, of course, essentially a reaction against Catholic teaching on the infallibility of the Pope. The thing is, this means that there is not a single Protestant minister who is infallible. So there is not a single Protestant minister who can be guaranteed to get it right every time they teach and preach on the Bible. You know, if I were a Protestant minister, that thought would scare me to death. After all, Jesus tells us in the Bible that it would be better to be thrown into the sea with a millstone tied around your neck than to lead one of his little ones astray. Well, if every time you open your mouth to preach, you are potentially teaching error, since you're not infallible, you are potentially leading Jesus' little ones astray. That would give me nightmares. Every Protestant minister who denies infallibility, which is pretty much all of them, is essentially admitting that they may be teaching error to the folks in their congregation whenever they get in the pulpit, or whenever they teach Sunday school, or whenever they lead a Bible study. And I'm stressing this point over and over because this situation is why a Catholic, any Catholic, should be very confident that whenever they engage in a discussion or dialogue with any Protestant on matters of faith and about the Bible and such, the worst that they can do, in a sense, the worst the Catholic can do, is a tie. This is why I call this strategy the Catholic's ace in the hole. This question of infallibility, or lack thereof, in Protestantism is Protestantism's Achilles heel. No one, I mean no one within Protestantism, has the authority to tell you that you are wrong. Oh, they will indeed say that you're wrong, but that's when you ask the question, are you infallible? And when they answer, no, I'm not infallible, no man is infallible, then you follow with, so, since you're not infallible, that means you could be making one or more mistakes in your interpretation and understanding of the Bible, right? which means you could be telling me something right now that is wrong, which further means you have absolutely no authority to declare that my interpretation of the Bible is wrong and yours is right. Every Catholic who enters into a discussion or debate with any Protestant needs to keep in mind that the Protestant, by denying infallibility as a possibility for any man, has essentially admitted that whatever it is they're telling you could be wrong. They could be wrong in their interpretation of the Bible that makes them believe we are saved by faith alone. They could be wrong in their interpretation of the Bible that makes them believe there is no purgatory. They could be wrong in their interpretation of the Bible that makes them think no man is infallible. They could be wrong about anything and everything they believe to be true about their faith. And they could be wrong about anything and everything they believe to be false about the Catholic faith. You need to point this out to them early and often. Let me give you an example of what I'm saying here. I once debated an evangelical who I would describe as rabidly anti-Catholic. He stated that Catholics are not Christian, that they worship a false God, a false Jesus Christ, and there was nothing, not one single thing, he said, that he as a Christian had in common with any Catholic from a theological perspective. Early on in the debate, he made an issue of the Pope not being infallible, that no man was infallible, he said. So when it was my turn to speak, I said, you know, I hope my opponent will admit, since he stated that no man is infallible, that that would include him, which means he is indeed fallible, and that being fallible, he could be wrong in any and every interpretation of Scripture that he makes here today in this debate in regard to his beliefs or the beliefs of the Catholic faith. Well, he had to admit that he, of course, was fallible, since he had already made the statement that no man is infallible, although he never admitted that his interpretations of the Bible could be wrong. Remember, fallible in theory, infallible in practice. Anyway, after everything else he would say in the debate, I would immediately lean into my microphone and say to him, all of that was your fallible opinion, right? Which didn't make him too happy, but it drove home the point to everyone in the audience that this guy de facto admitted that everything he was saying could be wrong, and that dogmas he holds on to could be wrong, either in part or in whole. Now, as a Catholic, I may not be personally infallible, but the difference is I am not relying on my private infallible interpretation of the Bible to decide Christian doctrine and dogma. Rather, I am relying on the infallible teaching of the church founded by Jesus Christ, which is guided by the Holy Spirit for doctrine and dogma. I don't teach people John Martinoni's fallible interpretations of Scripture. I teach people the infallible doctrines and dogmas of the church that was founded by Jesus Christ himself. That's the difference between a Catholic and a sola scriptura believer. All of this is a very important point to keep in mind, because the question of infallibility is, I believe, the easiest place to poke a hole in the other guy's theological dam. We need to realize that a Protestant's entire theological system is not based on what they think it is based on. You see, they think their belief system is based directly on the Bible. It was lifted, they believe, with no changes, no alterations, nothing added or removed, straight from the pages of the Word of God. But once you get them thinking about how they are not infallible and plant the seed in their mind that since they are fallible, their interpretation of this or that passage of Scripture could be wrong, you have set the stage to show them that their belief system is not based directly on the Bible as they thought. Rather, it is actually based on their own private fallible interpretation of the Bible. That's a huge difference. Or their beliefs are based on their minister's private fallible interpretation of the Bible. Either way, their belief system is not based directly on the Word of God, but on someone's fallible interpretation of the Word of God. Most non-Catholic Christians have never thought about things from this perspective. Using the "but that's my interpretation" strategy helps to drive home this point and could cause someone to stop and take a long, hard look at what they believe and why they believe it, which is what you're hoping for. Okay, that's all the time I have for today. Just a quick wrap-up of the four strategies I've been talking about in this series. Then we'll see how Caitlin could have done a better job with Pete's questions about the Pope. The four strategies. Number one, the ignorant Catholic. I don't know, but I will find out and get back to you. Number two, how to be offensive without being offensive, which is simply ask questions. Ask more questions than you answer. Answer questions with questions. Number three, it's the principle of the thing. Draw Catholic principles from Scripture and use those principles to explain the faith. And number four, but that's my interpretation. When talking to a non-Catholic Christian about the Bible, remember the best they can do according to their theology is their fallible opinion versus your fallible opinion. The best you can do, however, according to Catholic theology, is the infallible teaching of the Church founded by Jesus Christ versus their fallible man-made opinion. Well, I hope these strategies will prove useful in helping you to better understand your faith, and they will help you to grow in the confidence you need to step out and start evangelizing others if you haven't already. See you next time.
5: There's no biblical basis for the Pope or his so-called infallibility.
6: Actually, there is, if you look at the New Testament.
5: How do you figure?
6: Okay. First, you have to understand that infallibility has nothing to do with whether or not the Pope is a sinner. All men are sinners. Infallibility is about whether or not God allows His Church to teach doctrinal error when it comes to faith and morals. Do you think the Catholic Church that was founded by Jesus Christ would teach doctrinal error?
5: No, I don't know. Look, all I know is that no man can claim infallibility for himself.
6: They're not.
5: Well, where is infallibility mentioned in the Bible?
6: In lots of places.
5: Where?
6: In Luke chapter 10, Jesus says, "He who hears you hears me." In Luke chapter 22, Jesus tells Peter that he's prayed for Peter that Peter wouldn't lose his faith. And in Matthew chapter 18, Jesus says, "Whatever you bind on earth shall be bound in heaven." Jesus gave infallibility to Peter and the apostles.
5: Jesus isn't talking about infallibility here. That's just your interpretation of it.
6: You're telling me that my interpretation is wrong? Who are you to decide what is a right or wrong interpretation of Scripture? Are you infallible?
5: No.
6: Okay, so your fallible interpretation of Scripture is better than mine?
5: No, I'm not saying that.
6: Okay, listen. You have no authority to tell me or the Catholic Church that our interpretation of Scripture is wrong. The Catholic Church's authority dates back 2,000 years and came directly from Jesus Christ himself. Who's your authority, Pete? Your pastor? The guy who started your denomination a couple hundred years ago because he didn't like the Catholic Church? I think I'm going to stick to the wisdom of the Catholic Church and believe in the principle of infallibility.
5: Wow. That's a lot to wrap my head around. I think next time I'll ask her pastor for answers.

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O Jesus, who because of your burning love for us, willed to be crucified and to shed your most precious blood for the redemption and salvation of our souls, look down upon us and grant the petition we ask for. We trust completely in your mercy. 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Sanctify our work. Give us and all those who are dear to us our daily bread. Lighten the burden of our sufferings, and grant to the nation so sorely afflicted your peace, which is the only true peace, so that by obeying your commandments, we may all come at last to the glory of heaven.

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welcome to EWTN News Nightly. I'm Veronica Dudo. Thank you for being with us on the 25th anniversary of the 9/11 attacks. Throughout the day, solemn ceremonies honor those who lost their lives. We will bring you the sights and sounds of those tributes in just a moment. But first, let's take a look back at that fateful day. EWTN News' Paola Flynn brings our

0: Welcome to EWTN News Nightly. I'm Veronica Dudo. Thank you for being with us on the 25th anniversary of the 9/11 attacks. Throughout the day, solemn ceremonies honor those who lost their lives. We will bring you the sights and sounds of those tributes in just a moment. But first, let's take a look back at that day. EWTN News' Paola Flynn begins our coverage with the story of a janitor working in the North Tower at the time the first plane hit.
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3: On September the 11th, 2001, at 8:46 a.m., news outlets around the world interrupted their broadcast with the same image. A plane crashing into the North Tower of the World Trade Center in New York.
4: I didn't know the whole world was watching what was happening. I had no idea.
5: I'm standing in front of Ground Zero, where the Twin Towers once stood. Around the two reflecting pools are the names of nearly 3,000 people who lost their lives in the 9/11 attacks. 25 years later, we hear from a man who was working inside the North Tower in that fateful day.
3: William Rodriguez had just clocked into work and was in the basement. His job was to clean the stairwells of the North Tower, so he knew the building better than anyone. He arrived late to work that morning. Had he arrived on time, he would have been on the upper floors when the plane struck.
4: The building started swaying and lifted us off our feet. The walls cracked, the suspended ceiling collapsed on top of us. The sprinklers went off and water poured everywhere. Everyone was screaming because no one knew what was happening.
3: Rodriguez led 14 people out of the basement through the building's loading dock. Once outside, he realized the scale of what was happening.
4: I saw everyone in the street looking

0: up at the sky, their mouths wide open. Over the radio used to direct delivery trucks into the World Trade Center, I heard, "A plane hit the tower! A plane hit the tower!" I turned around and looked up and saw the hole, the fire and smoke so thick that it covered the North Tower's antenna. Then I saw objects falling. At first, I thought they were pieces of debris. I later learned that they were people jumping from the tower. The sound of them hitting the ground was deafening.
1: Rodriguez had just one of the five keys that could open every door in the World Trade Center complex. On September the 11th, he was the only person to use it to re-enter the building together with the first responders.
0: And I started shouting, "We have to go back! We have to go back!" No one wanted to return. My supervisor said, "Willie, we made it out. We're safe. Help me organize the people here." But I got angry and said, "No, I have to go back." This key became known as the Key of Hope. It helped save hundreds and hundreds of lives.
1: The first people he encountered were trapped inside one of the basement service elevators, so he searched for a way to get them out.
0: I was a complete agnostic. I didn't believe in anything. But in that moment, with complete conviction, I said, "God, help me." Then I found a piece of metal nearby and used it to pry open the elevator doors.
1: William led a group of firefighters up the stairs. When they reached the 39th floor, they heard the South Tower collapse. After leading people out from the lower floors, he escaped the building just before the North Tower collapsed.
2: There goes the second tower.
0: And when I looked up, the building was collapsing, but it seemed to happen in slow motion. I threw myself beneath a fire truck parked out front as the building came crashing down on top of me. I was buried under the rubble. The only thing I said was, "My God, please don't put my mother through the pain of seeing my body in pieces. Please let her be able to recognize me." And when I said that, it was as though I had a direct line of communication with heaven. After what felt like such a long time, they pulled me out from beneath the truck in the middle of the street. If they had waited another 5 minutes to rescue me, I would have been crushed to death. Tell me that wasn't a miracle.
1: William Rodriguez devoted the following years to advocating for more than 2,600 undocumented people directly affected by the attacks, including survivors who suffered serious health problems and relatives of those who died in the Twin Towers. At the time, the federal assistance program only supported U.S. citizens.
3: El 11 de septiembre yo perdí 200 amigos.
0: On September 11th, I lost 200 friends. That is why, 25 years later, I continue to lead a group representing Hispanic victims, pushing for change and working to make sure people understand what happened. There is a new generation, and you know this, that doesn't know what happened on September 11th. They see the towers collapse on television, but they don't understand the significance of how different our lives were before September 11th, or how everything changed from that moment on. It was an international crime because the victims who died that day represented 92 countries.
1: In New York, Paola Flynn, EWTN News Nightly.
4: That day, a total of 19 terrorists hijacked four airliners.
5: At 8:46 a.m., American Airlines Flight 11 crashed into the World Trade Center's North Tower. All passengers aboard were instantly killed. The building collapsed less than 2 hours later. At 9:03 a.m., United Airlines Flight 175 hit the South Tower, killing everyone aboard instantly, along with an unknown number of people in the tower. That building collapsed 56 minutes later. At 9:37 a.m., American Airlines Flight 77 crashed into the Pentagon. All passengers aboard were instantly killed, as well as 125 civilian and military personnel in the building. While we don't know where United Airlines Flight 93 was ultimately headed, we do know that brave passengers stormed the cockpit of the plane. At 10:02 a.m., it plowed into an empty field in Shanksville, Pennsylvania.
4: Father Joseph McCaffrey, chaplain for the FBI's Pittsburgh field office and the first chaplain on the scene at the United Flight 93.

0: 3 crash site in Shanksville on 9/11 joins me now. Welcome to the show.
1: Thank you. It's an honor to join you.
0: Can you take us back to that day in Shanksville? What do you remember most vividly about arriving at the crash site, and what did you do first?
1: Well, the first thing was to go to the command post, which was right there as the terrain was kind of set up already as an overlook. And I saw the crash site itself and prayed for those who had lost their lives there. I consecrated the ground, and then I went into the command post and talked to the leadership, who said they wanted me to do something unusual this time, and that was to be available to the families who would be eventually arriving to the crash site and help to coordinate their visits with the Red Cross and the state police, who were the ones responsible to secure the area.
0: This was such a dark day, one that really no one saw coming. In the midst of so much devastation, what did you see in the first responders and people trying to help that has stayed with you all of these years later?
1: Well, it was an amazing, this particular time, because I've been involved in other events, very tragic events, but this one had a unique feel to it all. And I think one of the people expressed it very well. He was one of the volunteers from United Airlines. And they said, this was an attack on all of us, not just those who were victimized in the planes, but the whole country. So there was a different connection that we all shared with the victims and their families, because we were all part of the family in that sense. And I think that changed the spirit of it all. Mm. So the state police, the FBI, the fire departments, all the first responders worked so well together, because that sense of brotherhood and sisterhood was very palpable. You know, we just felt it in our bones that day.
0: It's now 25 years later. For the families that are still carrying the pain of losing loved ones, what do you say to them, and how do you minister to those families about where you believe God is in their grief?
1: Well, when we did the first major prayer service with the families of the victims, I mentioned then that God always brings about good even out of evil. And as I have reflected on this more and more over the years, it seems to me that if we want peace, if these families want peace, if we personally need peace in our life, which we all do, there's two things that we must be willing to do. And the one is to love self-sacrificially and to forgive. And that requires divine grace to be able to do. And my hope and prayer, in fact, I'm in my alb because I'm going to be celebrating Mass for all of those who were victimized and all the first responders and the first responders who have since passed from those days, as we have had many, is to pray for the grace to be able to forgive. Because without forgiveness, there is no peace.
0: When you celebrate Mass for those victims, and of course you return to Shanksville in your heart, what must we never forget about that terrible day?
1: That there were a few people who believed the wrong thing and therefore did the wrong thing. So what we believe really matters. And there were far more people who were seeking to do good, who were running in when others left, who were giving of themselves to the point of even death for others.
0: Incredible words that impact all of us. Father Joseph, thank you so much for being with us today.
1: Thank you.
0: You will see more of Father Joseph McCaffrey in our EWTN News special. Tune in tonight for Hope After 9/11, Stories of Faith and Courage, hosted by Colum Flynn. That's tonight at 8 p.m. Eastern. In remembrance of the 9/11 attacks, Archbishop Paul Coakley, president of the U.S. Conference of Catholic Bishops, released a statement that ended with a call to prayer, saying, "As we pray for our nation's continued healing, for the

0: souls of all the lost on that day and the comfort of their families, let us implore the Holy Spirit to conform us increasingly into the image of Jesus, the Prince of Peace, and together build a civilization of love and universal fraternity. The attacks on September 11th shocked the world, including the Holy Father. EWTN News' Brian Schumacher reports on how Pope St. John Paul II and his successors responded to the attacks.
1: As smoke rose above New York and Washington, D.C., half a world away, Pope St. John Paul II heard the news while staying at Castel Gandolfo. His immediate reaction? Prayer. Drawing close to the Lord in the chapel of the Apostolic Palace. Then, he sent a telegram to President Bush. I hurry to express to you and your fellow citizens my profound sorrow and my closeness in prayers for the nation at this dark and tragic moment. Commending the victims to Almighty God's eternal mercy, I implore His strength upon all involved in rescue efforts and in caring for the survivors. I beg God to sustain you and the American people in this hour of suffering and trial. The next day, at his general audience, he took the time to express his closeness to the American people in their hour of darkness.
2: To the President of the United States and to all American citizens, I express my heartfelt sorrow. In the face of such unspeakable horror, we cannot but be deeply disturbed. I add my voice to all the voices raised in these hours to express indignant condemnation. And I strongly reiterate that the ways of violence will never lead to genuine solutions to humanity's problems.
1: At the same time, the ordinary general chapter of the Order of St. Augustine was taking place in Rome. Just days later, Father Robert Prevost, who had just been elected prior, celebrated the closing mass, saying in his homily, "While many seek revenge, Augustinians must bear witness to the gospel and to its values of unity, dialogue, peace, and reconciliation." In the following years, two popes would visit Ground Zero. In 2008, Pope Benedict XVI lit a candle in memory of the victims. He then knelt and asked God to bring peace to a violent world. In 2015, Pope Francis traveled to the site and called the attacks a senseless act of destruction, and said that when it comes to peace, we cannot be indifferent. In Rome, Brian Schumacher, EWTN News Nightly.
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3: The Holy Reminder of the Week is this Child Mary Stella Matutina framed art. 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
0: The 25th anniversary of the 9/11 terror attacks brought together all four living ex-presidents for a remembrance at Ground Zero in New York City. They were joined by Vice President J.D. Vance, while President Donald Trump honored victims at the Pentagon.
4: We will never, ever forget.
5: President Donald Trump pays tribute to the lives lost on September 11th.
4: No one can ever prepare for a day like 9/11. But we can always choose to be the kind of nation the world saw in those days after.
5: The president was joined by former Secretary of State Condoleezza Rice, who served as National Security Advisor at the time of the attacks.
6: No one old enough to remember that day will ever forget where they were when they learned of the unfolding tragedy. The attack came quite literally out of the blue.
5: Rice says America has a role in God's plan for a better future. Secretary of War Pete Hegseth also praised the service members who answered the call after 9/11.
7: In the book of Isaiah, Isaiah said, "Here I am, Lord, send me." And in the days, that weeks that followed, millions of Americans said, "Here we are, send us."

0: At Ground Zero in Manhattan, more tributes. Former presidents Joe Biden and George W. Bush stood alongside Vice President J.D. Vance. They were joined by former presidents Bill Clinton and Barack Obama. They all listened as one victim's wife blamed Saudi Arabia for its role in the terror attacks.
1: But for 25 years, administration after administration, including leaders in front of us here today, chose to protect the Saudis instead of standing with the 9/11 families.
0: Terry Strada called on Vice President Vance to carry that message back to Washington. 15 of the 19 hijackers were Saudis, but the Saudi government has denied any involvement in the attacks. Back at the Pentagon, President Trump said, "We know the world will never return to the way it was."
2: As scripture tells us, the light shines in the darkness, and the darkness has not overcome it.
3: On Capitol Hill, dozens of former members of Congress who were in office on 9/11 held an event on the steps of the Capitol remembering what happened 25 years ago.
0: The ceremony began with bagpipes playing, leading a solemn procession.

0: you're standing in front of probably the target of the fourth plane, which went down in Pennsylvania because of the bravery of the passengers who knew they were sacrificing their lives.
1: Former Congressman Charlie Dent told the story of a friend who survived and one that didn't.
2: And it was harrowing. And that same day, you know, one of the people who was killed above him, because I'm in Allentown, a lot of our people actually commute to New York. One of them, Bill Sugar Jr., his mother was my daughter's elementary school teacher. She was a few floors above Steve. He didn't make it out. So that's what we dealt with.
1: Former Indiana Congressman Tim Romer was on the bipartisan commission that investigated 9/11. He says lawmakers need to work together to deal with the next threats.
3: Biosecurity, cybersecurity, drones, AI-generated robots. It's coming and coming fast. And if we don't work together in a bipartisan way on our national security, we're going to get hit again.
1: The ceremony concluded with members gathered on the House steps.

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0: Welcome back. In other news today, inflation remained elevated in August, with consumer prices rising 0.4% from the previous month. The Bureau of Labor Statistics reports prices are up 3.4% from a year ago, including costs for gas, groceries, and rent. The hotter-than-expected data could increase pressure on the Federal Reserve to raise interest rates next week. Suspected Houthi drones hit Saudi Arabia's east-west pipeline, striking multiple pumping stations. The pipeline has become one of the most strategically important pieces of oil infrastructure in the world since the U.S.-Iran war has impacted the Strait of Hormuz. Lawmakers in the United Kingdom voted down a bill allowing medically assisted suicide to terminally ill adults. The vote ends a two-year debate in Parliament. The bill proposed allowing adults with fewer than 6 months to live to apply for assisted suicide. It failed in a vote of 286 against 270. From sacrifice to sainthood, as we remember the sacrifices of 9/11, the Saints on Their Way conference is about to take place. It begins tomorrow at the Shrine of St. Elizabeth Ann Seton, America's first native-born saint. The event explores the lives of Americans whose faith, courage, and service may one day lead them to sainthood. And ahead of this weekend's conference, let's bring in Rob Judge, the executive director of the National Shrine of St. Elizabeth Ann Seton, to tell us more. Rob, great to have you here.
1: Veronica, thanks for having me on. It's great to be with you.
0: On a day when we're reflecting on the lives and legacies of so many people lost 25 years ago, how important is it for your conference to celebrate the stories of the faithful whose lives continue to inspire us?
1: I think it's very important. You know, as you mentioned, we often live in times that are dark, and the saints remind us, that we can rise above that darkness. We can conform our lives to Christ and really all be called to holiness, right? The church calls it the universal call to holiness. And when you look at all the variety of the many men and women who are on that path, frankly, it's just inspiring. It gives you a lot of hope.
0: It does, and it is quite a lot on that path, as you mentioned. What kind of activities and speakers can we expect to see at the event?
1: So the event spans the weekend, and the Saturday will really be a private day where the guilds get together, almost 30 of these causes from across the country, just to network, to share ideas. You know, last year was the 50th anniversary of Mother Seton's canonization. And kind of on a whim, we invited them to it. 20 of them came, and we realized then that a lot of them were not necessarily in communication with one another. Mm-hmm. And many of the ones who are just starting out really wanted to learn from the other guilds. So Saturday will be a day that they'll be able to do that. Monsignor Robert Sarno, who has spent about 40 years working on causes in the Vatican, will be speaking to them. And then, of course, Sunday's just a fun day here at the Shrine. For the public, Bishop Roy Campbell will be our principal celebrant, and then all the festivities will be out on the beautiful grounds. There'll be food trucks, entertainment, and of course, pilgrims will be able to interact with the representatives of these guilds.
0: And being able to have that time together is so important. There are more than 100 Americans currently on the path toward possible sainthood. What does this conference tell us about the rich history of holiness in America's story?
1: Well, you know, Veronica, I think it underscores that holiness is possible for all of us, right? And indeed, we know Christ desires all of us to be close to him in this world and then the next world. And when you see over 100 Americans in all these various stages of life, some are religious, some are lay, some are modern men and women, who have died recently and their causes are open, it shows us that holiness is achieved really in just ordinary life, staying close to the sacraments, serving others. It's just a rich legacy in the United States for all of us who are making our way through this life to the next.
0: A wonderful sentiment for us all to remember. Rob Judge, thank you so much. We thank you for watching tonight. Remember, you can follow us on social media, Facebook, X, Instagram, and YouTube at EWTN News Nightly. I'm Veronica Dudo. Good night and God bless. And we leave you with some of the sights and sounds from today's remembrance ceremonies.

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Hello, I'm Father Timothy Gallagher, an Oblate of the Virgin Mary, and we're here at the House of Prayer and the Senecal School of Spiritual Direction in Clearwater, Florida, to speak about the prayer of the Liturgy of the Hours and the lay vocation. And let's begin with a prayer. Heavenly Father, we bless you that you call all of us to the fullness of holiness in our vocations. We ask that you guide us and bless us and lead us to holiness in our lives. Mary, we lift up this prayer through your mother's heart

Hello and welcome. The theme of our conversations is going to be the prayer of the Liturgy of the Hours. As morning and evening hymns grows into different times of the day, it assumes this title with which we're probably familiar, the Divine Office. Now, that remained the title of the Liturgy of the Hours essentially down through the centuries until the Second Vatican Council, which conserved that title, so you'll still see this in church documents, because it's a very accurate and rich title for this prayer. But with the Second Vatican Council, the Church began to use, and actually a little bit more than this first title, began and does use this title of the Liturgy of the Hours, which is the exact title which best describes the nature of this prayer. That is, that this prayer that we're going to look at, the Liturgy of the Hours, is liturgical prayer. It is part of the liturgy of the Church, which is the highest form of prayer in the Church. So, for example, the Mass is liturgical prayer. If we go to a baptism or a wedding or a confirmation or the anointing of the sick, all of that is liturgical prayer. That is the official, formal prayer of the Church. We don't create it ourselves. The Church gives it to us, and we pray it together with the Church in the way that the Church has established it. This prayer that we're discussing now, this daily prayer of the Psalms, the return to the Psalms throughout the day in the form that the Church gives it to us, is part of this official and formal prayer of the Church. It is liturgical prayer. Now, what is specific to this form of liturgical prayer, as we contrast it with the Mass, which obviously is the center, or the other sacraments, baptism, and so on, what is specific to this form of liturgical prayer is that it is a liturgical prayer of the hours. As I said earlier, we go to Mass. It's the high point of our prayer in the course of the day, but it's one time in the course of the day. Let's say we go to a 7 o'clock or a 9 o'clock Mass in the morning or a 7 o'clock Mass in the evening. It's one moment in the day. This prayer gives us liturgical prayer throughout the hours of the day, with a periodic return to prayer as cosmic time unfolds in the course of the day. And that is what is specific and unique to it. There is a third term that sometimes is used to describe this prayer, and that is the breviary. The breviary

strictly speaking, refers to the book. So the priest picks up his breviary and prays the Liturgy of the Hours, or any one of us, the lay person, picks up the breviary and prays the Liturgy of the Hours. This word breviary comes from the Latin word brevis, which means short. And this word breviary came into usage after the Council of Trent. The Council of Trent, like Vatican II, also renewed this prayer of the Divine Office, as it was called at that time. And what had tended to happen was that over the centuries, more and more things got added to it, and it was getting unwieldy and cumbersome and hard to pray in the course of the day, so that the Council of Trent shortened it. That's where you get the brevis, and that's where you get the word breviary coming from there. It's the form that was a little bit shortened after the Vatican, after the Council of Trent, and then prayed for a number of centuries after that. Vatican II did the same thing. It also shortened a little bit this prayer with a view to modern circumstances so that it would be something that we could pray in our own time. Now, I mentioned that the People's Office largely disappeared, let's say as we get to around the 5th century and so on, up to the Second Vatican Council, but it didn't totally disappear. And it remained in a number of parishes, and this was part of the church's life. Some of this was diminished after the Second Vatican Council. And you have parishes that are picking this up again today because it's a warm recommendation of the church. And that is the return to the church on Sunday evening for the praying of what's called Vespers, or evening prayer. Just as one example of this, in the parish of St. John Vianney, the Holy Curie of ours, we have witnesses who describe once the parish was transformed and the whole town was transformed by the holiness of this parish priest. Sundays became something like this. People would actually go to church three times, most of them, on a Sunday. They would go to the church in the morning, obviously, for Mass. And then at 1 o'clock, the church bells would be rung, and most of the town would return to church where the Holy Curie of ours would give a catechetical teaching. And when the teaching was done, they would pray Vespers together, or evening prayer, from the Liturgy of the Hours. And they would actually return a third time. After nightfall, the bells would ring a third time, and the people, again, most of them, would gather for night prayers together, and then one of these simple homilies from his heart that the people really grew to love from their holy pastor. As I say, we have places in the church now that are picking up again this custom of praying the Liturgy of the Hours, this part of it, Vespers, in the evening, which fits into this thread of the People's Office that has been so much a part of the life of the church, excuse me, in a number of centuries. Now, that's a brief historical prospectus. What I'd like to do at this point now is begin to look at some of the words of the church, beginning with Vatican II, and then we'll look at some of the post-conciliar popes up to the present. Some of the words of the church about the Liturgy of the Hours. So we'll get just a little bit of what we can call the theology of the Liturgy of the Hours. That is, as the church understands it, what is this prayer? And then we'll watch how the different popes, the council and the popes, invite lay people to consider praying at least parts of this prayer as a part of their spiritual lives. Now, you have on the handout this text that we also have here on the screen. And let's look at this because this is the fundamental text, I would say, for understanding the Liturgy of the Hours. There are others, but this is really the fundamental text. A few years ago, you know, down through the years, as I was praying the Liturgy of the Hours, from time to time, I would raise it with my spiritual director, who was a wonderful priest, now with God. And this priest told me of his practice. Each year when Advent would begin, he would take the book of the Liturgy of the Hours and reread from the beginning of it the introduction,

It's about a 70-page introduction, which the church put at the beginning of the Liturgy of the Hours, in which the church goes through what the Liturgy of the Hours is and its parts and how to pray it and so on. And he told me that he would do that every year just to renew his understanding of it so that his prayer of it would always be fresh, would always be new. I wish I had followed his advice sooner, but a year finally came when I did it. And I picked up those 70 pages and began to read them. And as I did it, it took me a long time to get past this. It's just, what is this, two sentences? But there's so much here, and this really changed my whole understanding of the Liturgy of the Hours when I took the time to go slowly through what the Council was saying here. And so the Council says, Christ Jesus, High Priest of the New and Eternal Covenant, High Priest of the New and Eternal Covenant. In the Old Covenant, there were priests who offered sacrifice, and there was a High Priest. Christ is the High Priest of the New and Eternal Covenant, which he ushered in with his death and resurrection. Christ Jesus, High Priest of the New and Eternal Covenant, taking human nature, the Incarnation, when he's born in Bethlehem, introduced into this earthly exile, our world, that hymn which is sung throughout the ages in the halls of heaven. Now that sentence brought me up short. I had never stopped to think that there was a hymn which is sung throughout all ages in the halls of heaven. What hymn? Who sings it? What is the content of that hymn? And reading this obliged me to stop and begin to realize what was being said there. If that hymn is being sung throughout all ages, through all eternity, then this is a hymn which is sung within the Godhead, within our triune God. And as we'll see in the second sentence, this is a canticle of divine praise. There's something joyful, exuberant, happy, uplifting about this hymn. And the way I think of it is this. Here is a family, we'll say, that gathers together Sunday afternoon, Thanksgiving, Christmas, and on any occasion, the members are together. Say there are four or five of them. And they may not put this explicitly into words, they might sometimes, but just simply being together, each enjoys the communion, the sharing. Each delights in simply being with the other, in the way the other person is, in the gifts the other person has, the talents the other person has, the sense of humor the other person has, the goodness of heart that we see in the other person, the different professional abilities that the person may have. There's just a kind of a goodness in being together and mutually delighting in the good that we see each in the other. Now take that to infinity. Here are the three persons of the divine, of the Holy Trinity, together for all eternity, Father, Son, and Holy Spirit, each delighting in the communion they share, each delighting in the infinite goodness and beauty and holiness and life and energy and power that they see mutually each in the other. And out of that mutual delight, a hymn is born from all eternity, a canticle of divine praise, as each delights and expresses the joy and the delight of being together in communion. Now, what happens when Jesus becomes man, takes human nature, when that happened, Jesus introduced into this world that hymn which is sung throughout all ages in the halls of heaven, so that for the first time, that hymn of delight and praise is now being sung in this world by a human heart on human lips. And then the second sentence, he, Christ, joins the entire community of mankind, that's all of us,
joins the entire community of mankind to himself, associating it with his own singing of this canticle of divine praise. Now that's what's happening when we pray the Liturgy of the Hours, digitally, whatever form we pray it. That's what's really happening when we pray the Liturgy of the Hours. What's happening is that as I pray the Psalms, like those students praying morning prayer together or daytime prayer together, as I'm praying these Psalms, what's happening is that Jesus takes, a priest friend I have has a nice phrase for this, he takes our meager prayer, and we know that from our own experience of praying, takes our meager prayer, and we have Paul who tells us in Romans 8 that we do not know how to pray as we ought. And all of us know the truth of that too. I do, we all do. But we're not alone. But the Spirit comes to the aid of our weakness with sighs too deep for human understanding. As the best we're able, with the attention and the tiredness we may have and so on, that we're able, we pray the Psalm. What's happening is that the Spirit is coming to the aid of our weakness, taking our meager prayer, lifting it up to our mediator with the Father, who is Jesus, who joins our prayer with his own singing of that hymn of divine praise, as he sung it from all eternity and sings it in his humanity now. Joins our meager prayer with his, and joined with his, it becomes rich, beautiful, powerful, efficacious, and lifts it up to his Father. Now that's what really stopped me. I'd been praying this for years, but I'd never realized what was really happening. Because I'm sure like you, as we pray, I might be aware of my tiredness and my distractions, my sincerity, I do want to pray it well, and at times my heart is really there, but we all have a sense that our prayer can have certain limitations, obviously. But I never knew that what was really happening as I prayed this prayer was that the Spirit was coming to the aid of my weakness, bringing this meager prayer to Jesus, who was enriching it with his own, the power and the beauty of his own prayer, and lifting it up to his Father. Once I saw that, I began to realize the power that there is in this liturgical prayer. That's what's really happening each time we pray the Liturgy of the Hours. So that's the Second Vatican Council. Let's take, if you take the handout, we have a continuation of this text. Excuse me. For he, Jesus, continues his priestly work through the agency of the Church, which gives us the Liturgy of the Hours. Now, watch what the Council says here. The Church, which is ceaselessly engaged in praising the Lord and interceding for the salvation of the whole world. Now, let's note those two qualities of the Church's prayer. The Church endlessly, through all of its members, its sacraments, its life of prayer, does two things. It is endlessly praising the Lord and interceding for the salvation of the whole world. And I highlight that because these are the two essential functions, seems too weak a word, but the two essential tasks or components of the prayer of the Liturgy of the Hours. We praise God through it, which is the primary call or meaning in the Liturgy of the Hours, but we also lift up the needs of the world, our own persons, situations around the world, and through this prayer, intercede to the Father on behalf of these needs in the world. Praise. Now, we tend to think of the prayer of praise these days, excuse me, perhaps in terms of something like, and these are beautiful ways of praising God, hymns of praise and worship, or prayer in the renewal, and so forth. And these are beautiful ways of praising God. I'm not sure how often we think of our own prayer, daily prayer, as a prayer of praise. And if our hearts want to praise God, the image I have here is of, let's say, an adult child who returns home to visit his or her parents. And at this stage in life,
The adult child now understands what the parent did

for him or did for her through the years of growing up in a way that he couldn't have understood as a much younger person. And he'll find ways to let the parents know his gratitude, to express his joy, his thanksgiving, his gratitude for all that they've done for him. Well, that's what the prayer of praise is. If we think of all that God has done for us, that we're alive, that we have life, which is his gift, we are his creation. And then the work of redemption in Jesus, the life of the church and so many people and so much that God's providence has done throughout our life. How can a life of prayer be without praise, without lifting up our hearts in gratitude and thanksgiving to God and blessing God for the goodness of all he's done for us? Well, the Council tells us that the Liturgy of the Hours is one key way in which we will express praise to God through this prayer, and not only praise, as I say, but also intercession on behalf of so many needs. Now, the Council tells us that the Church does this prayer of praise and intercession, not only by celebrating the Eucharist, which is always primary, but also in other ways. And note what follows, especially by what? Especially by praying the Divine Office. Now, I think we can already begin to see, these are just a few sentences from the Council, but we can already begin to see that something pretty important is here in this prayer of the Liturgy of the Hours. If the Church, ceaselessly engaged in praising God and interceding for the needs of the Church and the world, does this not only by the Eucharist, but especially also through the prayer of the Divine Office or the Liturgy of the Hours. The Catechism of the Catholic Church has an extensive section on the prayer of the Liturgy of the Hours, and let's go through just a little bit of this. Paragraph 1174, the mystery of Christ, his incarnation and Passover, that is his death and resurrection, the mystery of Christ, his incarnation and Passover, which we celebrate in the Eucharist, especially at the Sunday Assembly. Let's begin to note already, we're going to see this many times in these documents, the link between the Mass, which is the highest form of liturgical prayer, and the Divine Office, which is also liturgical prayer, the Liturgy of the Hours, which extends liturgical prayer throughout the day. The two are intimately linked. Permeates and transfigures, which we celebrate in the Eucharist, especially at the Sunday Assembly, permeates and transfigures the time of each day. You can already see the Liturgy of the Hours. Through the celebration of the Liturgy of the Hours, comma, the Divine Office. This celebration, faithful to the apostolic exhortations to pray constantly, throughout her tradition, the Church has seen the Liturgy of the Hours as I've said before, a key way of fulfilling this injunction, biblical injunction, to pray constantly and without ceasing. In this public prayer of the Church, which is what is, that's liturgy, the faithful, now note the different vocations here, clergy, religious, and lay people, exercise the royal priesthood of the baptized. Now let's stop there because something else key is said here. If we have the sense that the prayer of the Liturgy of the Hours is a wonderful thing, but it's something that priests do, then the Council tells us that we're right. It is something that, for the priests, but it tells us that we're all priests. What the Council here speaks of as the royal priesthood of the baptized. There are different degrees of priesthood within the Church. Through baptism, all of us become priests. What is a priest? Essentially, a priest is a person who offers sacrifice. And all of us are called, this is what the royal priesthood of the baptized means, which all vocations have in common. We are called, as Paul says in Romans 12, to make of our lives a living sacrifice, holy and pleasing to God, so that everything we do, from the time we rise in the morning until the evening, and all the years of our lives, are offered to God in sacrifice. That's the royal priesthood

the baptized. So that if the Liturgy of the Hours is a prayer for the priests, it's a prayer for all of us. What gives access to the prayer of the Liturgy of the Hours is baptism and the royal priesthood that is given to us through the sacrament. So we're all included. There is nothing exclusive about this prayer. The door to it is open to all of us. Celebrated in the form approved by the Church, the Liturgy of the Hours, two things, is truly the voice of the bride herself addressed to her bridegroom. So when we pray the Liturgy of the Hours, it is the voice of the mystical body, of the members of the Church addressed to Jesus, the bridegroom. And it is also the very prayer which Christ himself, together with his body, so that Jesus associates us with himself and addresses this prayer to his Father. And the Catechism continues. Let's take just a little more of this. The Liturgy of the Hours is intended to become the prayer, and I've just highlighted this phrase. The Liturgy of the Hours is intended to become the prayer of the whole people of God. It's a prayer for all of us. So yes, it's a prayer for monks. Yes, it's a prayer for nuns. Yes, it's a prayer for priests. But it's also as a prayer of the whole people of God, very much intended by the Church to include also the lay vocation. It's a beautiful thing. It's really quite a striking thing. And the next time we gather, we'll continue with this.

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15: Family, a prayer that we pray together is a powerful prayer. So please pray together with me our EWTN family prayer. Today we pray for vocations to the consecrated life. Lord Jesus Christ, we praise you and wish to follow you wherever you lead us. The world is a better place because of the contributions of those who have followed you in the consecrated life. The poor have been fed, the sick have been comforted, the young have been educated, and prayers from monastic hearts have brought us many graces. Bless our times with more vocations to the religious life, so that we too may enjoy the blessings of your presence with us. Amen.
16: Behold the Lamb of God, who takes away the sins of the world. Take this, all of you, and eat of it. For this is my body, which will be given up for you. Take this, all of you, and drink from it. For this is the chalice of my blood, do this

0: name of the Father, and of the Son, and of the Holy Spirit.
1: Amen.
0: The grace of our Lord Jesus Christ, and the love of God, and the communion of the Holy Spirit be with you all.
1: Amen.
0: Brethren, let us acknowledge our sins, and so prepare ourselves to celebrate the sacred mysteries. I confess to Almighty God, and to you, my brothers and sisters, that I have greatly sinned in my thoughts and

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Through my fault, through my fault, through my most grievous fault. Therefore I ask the Blessed Mary ever Virgin, all the angels and saints, and you, my brothers and sisters, to pray for me to the Lord our God. May Almighty God have mercy on us, forgive us our sins, and bring us to everlasting life.

0: Let us pray. O God, who have revealed that peacemakers are to be called your children, grant, we pray, that we may work without ceasing to establish that justice which alone ensures true and lasting peace. Through our Lord Jesus Christ, your Son, who lives and reigns with you in the unity of the Holy Spirit, God, forever and ever.
1: A reading from the first letter of St. Paul to the Corinthians. Brothers and sisters, if I preach the gospel, this is no reason for me to boast, for an obligation has been imposed on me, and woe to me if I do not preach it. If I do so willingly, I have a recompense, but if unwillingly, then I have been entrusted with a stewardship. What then is my recompense? That when I preach, I offer the gospel free of charge, so as not to make full use of my right in the gospel. Although I am free in regard to all, I have made myself a slave to all, so as to win over as many as possible. I have become all things to all, to save at least some. All this I do for the sake of the gospel, so that I too may have a share in it. Do you not know that the runners in the stadium all run in the race, but only one wins the prize? Run so as to win. Every athlete exercises discipline in every way. They do it to win a perishable crown, but we an imperishable one. Thus, I do not run aimlessly. I do not fight as if I were shadow boxing. No, I drive my body and train it, for fear that, after having preached to others, I myself should be disqualified.

0: The Lord be with you.
1: And with your
0: a reading from the Holy Gospel according to Luke.
1: Glory to you.
0: Jesus told his disciples a parable. Can a blind man guide a blind person? Will not both fall into a pit? No disciple is superior to the teacher, but when fully trained, every disciple will be like his teacher. Why do you notice the splinter in your brother's eye, but do not perceive the wooden beam in your own? How can you say to your brother, "Brother, let me remove that splinter in your eye," when you do not even notice the wooden beam in your own eye? You hypocrite, remove the wooden beam from your eye first, then you will see clearly to remove the splinter in your brother's eye. The Gospel of the Lord.
1: Praise to you, Lord Jesus Christ.
0: Well, my brothers and sisters, it's good to be here this morning. And Father Mark, thank you for allowing me to be here and to assist you at Mass and to preach this morning. And as we all know, today is September 11th. This is a very solemn day for all of us here in the United States, especially if you're about 30 years of age or older, because you will remember clearly on that day, 25 years ago, we suffered a coordinated terrorist attack on New York City, Washington, D.C., and a third event that led to the plane crash in Shanksville, Pennsylvania. Nearly 3,000 people died in the attacks on that day, and there were thousands more that were injured in that same event. 343 firefighters and 72 law enforcement personnel were killed in the attack on 9/11. It was the largest single day of loss of life for public personnel ever in the United States. It was a grim and a terrible day in our nation's history. And besides the loss of life and the physical injuries sustained from all those who were involved and who suffered in that violence, there are still thousands and thousands of lives that were touched in an irreparable way, and they will never be the same as a result of these terrorist acts. So today, as we celebrate this Mass, we remember and we grieve for those who lost spouses, family members, children, parents, or friends in these attacks. And we pray for the souls of all those who perished in the original attack on that day, or who died in the aftermath of 9/11 from injuries and illnesses that they sustained. And although we cannot fully understand the loss of so many innocent lives, we do trust in God's mercy. And we know that because of the suffering and the death of His Son Jesus on the cross, eternal life awaits all those who are faithful to our Lord, those who repent of their sins, and all those who believe in the gospel of Jesus Christ. We do believe in the goodness and the mercy of God, our Father in heaven. So today at this Mass, we come humbly before our Lord, and we ask for the mercy and the strength and the grace and the wisdom to continue on. Because for those of us who survived 9/11, our mission is to go forward. Our mission is to live our lives as best we can in accordance with our Lord's teachings. And so the readings today offer us what it really means to follow our Lord. We should often ask ourselves this question: how can I truly follow our Lord more fully? How can I be more completely His than ever before? And today's readings give us really an answer that's really in one word. That answer is humility. Because in our first reading, from St. Paul to the Corinthians, he talks about his mission. He talks about his God-given mission to preach the gospel of Jesus Christ to the nations, to the Gentile nations. And how is he to do it? How does he say this? Is he going to accomplish this mission? He's going to do it with humility. Paul knows that to bring others to Christ, he must forget about himself. He must forget about his own desires, his own previous position, and his pride. He even says, "I have made myself a slave to all." And he forgets about himself so that he may win as many as possible to our Lord Jesus Christ. And he doesn't do this in a haphazard or an unfocused or an undisciplined way. He compares himself and his work to an athlete in training. An athlete that's training to run the race, but training with a purpose and a goal in mind. Thus, he says, "I do not run aimlessly." And so his words to the Corinthians are words that we should take to heart today. How am I running my race? How am I training myself in the spiritual realm? He says, to run the race with purpose, and do not be aimless, and run to win the prize. Well, what prize is he talking about? He's talking about eternal life. Eternal life with Jesus our Lord, the Father, and the Holy Spirit in heaven forever. And so this first reading from St. Paul helped magnify and emphasize the teachings from Jesus that we hear in our gospel passage from St. Luke. Because the teaching from our

Our Lord today is about being blind. We're blind to our own sins. We're blind to our own faults and our own prejudices. We're blind to our attachment to self, to our self-love, and our own comfort. And even though we can be so blind to our own faults, we so often are easy and willing to look and to judge others for their failings, for their difficulties in their lives. And so the logs that are in our own eyes are the tremendous capacity for self-delusion. We all have that capacity to look at ourselves differently than God looks at us. And so we are often so eager to see the faults in others. As Jesus says, we often look for the splinter in our brother's eyes. And that we forget or overlook in our own faults. We overlook our own sins. We fail to look at our own transgressions. And these things, these sins, these are the wooden beams that are in our own eyes. And it keeps us blind and prevents us from truly helping our brothers and sisters. And so because we often lack the ability to see clearly, look clearly at ourselves, and to truthfully look at our lives, we fail. We often are blind, and we often judge others before we even think about judging ourselves. And so this is where true humility lies, to honestly look at our own lives and to recognize our own sinfulness and our own need for mercy and forgiveness from our Father in heaven. And so St. Paul had the humility to give up his personal position and his personal preferences, to become a slave to all, to bring people to Jesus Christ and to bring his gospel and the message of salvation and eternal life to the entire world. So another question we could ask ourselves today is, are we willing to humbly examine our own lives, to repent of our own sins, and to live in a way that brings others to Jesus Christ? Because this is the race that all of us are in. This is a race, whether we know it or not, a race for holiness and a race to eternal life. And so, my brothers and sisters, let us be trained as athletes, as St. Paul writes, but not physical athletes, but spiritual athletes, trained in our spiritual lives to follow our Lord more closely. And we train ourselves through prayer, worthy reception of the sacraments, particularly the Eucharist and reconciliation. And we train ourselves by following our Lord's teachings in Scripture and the teachings of his church. And if we do those things, we might become, like St. Paul, spiritual athletes, athletes who are always seeking to run the race of holiness of life and to be in union with Jesus Christ, our Lord and our Savior. So this is our challenge. This is our mission. This is our goal, to grow in holiness and to bring others to Jesus Christ. So as we receive our Lord today in this blessed sacrament, or if you are making a spiritual communion today at home, let us ask our Lord for the grace and the strength to be his true followers, to be true spiritual athletes. And let us pray, particularly on this day of 9/11, this solemn day of suffering and grief for so many, but also a day of hope for those of us who survived. We pray the words of Saint Faustina. She gave us the wonderful prayer, "Jesus, I trust in you." And so on today, 9/11, as we remember those who have died, we also look forward in hope to the future, a future of peace, a future of goodness, a future of victory for our Lord Jesus Christ. As we pray with St. Faustina, "Jesus, I trust in you today, tomorrow, and for all of our lives."

0: Recognizing that peace is a gift from above, we bring our prayers to our Heavenly Father, begging that the gift of peace may be given to the world.
1: For Pope Leo, who continues to call for peace and respect for human dignity, that the Lord bless his words and make them fruitful for lasting peace in the world, we pray to the Lord.
2: Lord, hear our prayer.
1: For an end to the tragedy and devastation of war and acts of terrorism, we pray to the Lord.
2: Lord, hear our prayer.
1: St. Francis said the Lord revealed to him this greeting, "May the Lord give you peace." In this Jubilee year of St. Francis, may the Lord give us peace through his intercession. We pray to the Lord.
2: Lord, hear our prayer.
1: For the hundreds of millions of persecuted Christians throughout the world, especially in Nigeria, that they be granted angelic protection and assistance, and that their persecutors may come to know the peace of Christ in their hearts. We pray to the Lord.
2: Lord, hear our prayer.
1: For the blessed repose of the souls of those who died in the September 11th attacks and subsequent wars, we pray to the Lord.
2: Lord, hear our prayer.
0: O God, merciful and strong, who crush wars and cast down the proud, be pleased to banish violence swiftly from our midst and to wipe away all tears, so that we may all truly deserve to be called your children, through Christ our Lord.
3: Amen. Amen.

0: brethren, that my sacrifice and yours may be acceptable to God, the Almighty Father.
1: May the Lord accept the sacrifice at your hands for the praise and glory of his name, for our good and good of all his holy church.
0: May the saving sacrifice

It is truly right and just, our duty and our salvation, always and everywhere to give you thanks. Lord, Holy Father, Almighty and Eternal God, through Christ our Lord. His death we celebrate in love. His resurrection we confess with living faith. And his coming in glory we await with unwavering hope. And so with all the angels and saints we praise you, as without end we acclaim.

You are indeed holy, O Lord, the fount of all holiness. Make holy, therefore, these gifts, we pray, by sending down your Spirit upon them like the dewfall, so that they may become for us the body and blood of our Lord Jesus Christ. At the time he was betrayed and entered willingly into his passion, he took bread and, giving thanks, broke it and gave it to his disciples, saying, "Take this, all of you, and eat of it, for this is my body, which will be given up for you."

In a similar way, when supper was ended, he took the chalice, and once more giving thanks, he gave it to his disciples, saying, "Take this, all of you, and drink from it, for this is the chalice of my blood, the blood of the new and eternal covenant, which will be poured out for you and for many for the forgiveness of sins. Do this in memory of me."

Therefore, as we celebrate the memorial of his death and resurrection, we offer you, Lord, the bread of life and the chalice of salvation, giving thanks that you have held us worthy to be in your presence and minister to you. Humbly we pray that, partaking of the body and blood of Christ, we may be gathered into one by the Holy Spirit. Remember, Lord, your church spread throughout the world, and bring her to the fullness of charity, together with Leo, our Pope, and Stephen, our Bishop, and all the clergy. Remember also our brothers and sisters who have fallen asleep in the hope of the resurrection.

resurrection, and all who have died in your mercy, welcome them into the light of your face. Have mercy on us all, we pray, that with the Blessed Virgin Mary, Mother of God, the Blessed Joseph, her spouse, with the blessed apostles, and all the saints who have pleased you throughout the ages, we may merit to be co-heirs to eternal life, and may praise and glorify you through your Son, Jesus Christ. Per ipsum et cum ipso et in ipso, est tibi Deo Patri omnipotenti, en unitate Spiritu Sancti,

For those who cannot now receive Jesus in the Blessed Sacrament, we offer the following prayer. I believe that you, O Jesus, are in the Most Holy Sacrament. 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Amen.

0: Let us pray. Bestow on us, we pray, O Lord, the spirit of charity, so that sustained by the body and blood of your only begotten Son, we may be effective in nurturing among all the peace that he has left us, who lives and reigns forever and ever.
1: Amen.
0: I'd like to thank Deacon Chris Roscoe for his beautiful words this morning. And after Mass, we'll continue to pray for peace on this anniversary of 9/11. We'll have a rosary that's televised following Mass today. The Lord be with you. Bow down for the blessing. May the Lord bless you and keep you. May he let his face shine upon you and show you his mercy. May he turn his countenance towards you and give you his peace. And may the blessing of Almighty God, the Father, and the Son, and the Holy Spirit come down on you and remain with you forever.
2: Amen. Go in peace.

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0: so that your word may spread and be glorified, and all nations may know you, the only God, and him whom you have sent, Jesus Christ, your Son, our Lord. Amen.
1: Hallelujah.
2: Are you parenting in fear? Many parents now parent in fear, worrying they're going to make some psychological miscue. It's going to bury down inside their child's psyche and fester, sitting for years and popping up when the child's in the middle of some prolonged therapy group. You can't parent in fear of mistakes. You will not be able to make the judgments you need to make. You will not be able to stand strong against a culture no longer on your side. You will not be able to act with resolve and discipline with resolve. Sure, you'll make mistakes. How could you not? You're fallible, and you're raising someone who doesn't see parenting through your eyes. If you fear mistakes, you will parent anxiously. You will parent less well. Do not fear mistakes as a parent.

Welcome to another semi-quincentennial minute where we honor America for a couple minutes. This time we want to talk about reclaiming the founding principles from what? What are we reclaiming them for? In a previous minute, we talked about how the physics, the understanding of the physical world was ensconced into the culture by the Catholic Church and transmitted to the founders, whether they understood it or not, and most of them.

really didn't, the depth of understanding that most of us do not have today of the natural world and what that means, like what man is, what the world is, what God is, in a deep way that they implanted in everything they did. But the modern scientific revolution that just happened in 1600, it hadn't yet reached the humanities yet in Immanuel Kant, who was the great purveyor of this, what I call the scientism, the bad physics, the physics that didn't answer what questions, and substituted the essence of things in equation. To understand this more, read What is America article at IEPweb.org. But the point is a new physics started to interfere with the proper understanding of the physical world. The founders had it just as a latent infection, but it was in people's minds and it began to grow, and it grew until 1965 when it hit the popular culture and started ripping apart American principles. So we have to recognize the scientism as an enemy of our principles. We are the first principle-based country, and so we have an onus upon ourselves to not let those principles continue to be eaten away by this misunderstanding of physics, and in fact, to own modern physics and see how wonderful it really has. But to do that, you have to know the equations, look into the equations and see what they mean, which I send you to the Institute for Advanced Physics, IEPweb.org, to understand. To start that process to get us back to American principles and reclaiming our founding principles. Thank you for listening to this semi-quincentennial minute.

all over the world, Filipinos are accepted. Whether they be in Europe, whether they be in the United States or South America or any other countries that are like even Africa, there is this. And what is the message? I respect you. I respect you. And respect comes out of love because we see each other as children of God. And because we see each other as people who love one another, you find people in the streets, old people, greatly respected, little children without shoes, greatly respected, and respecting elderly people. What is the mystery of this country? Faith. The metaphysics of it, brothers and sisters, is I believe in God. I believe in the Blessed Mother. I believe in life, that all people are made by God in His image and likeness. And every one of us are children of God. We have a problem where life is quantitative. It's all about money. It's about the big house, the big car, the huge, huge, huge malls. But here, I love you. I respect you. Children are so loved in the Philippines. Elderly people are loved in the Philippines. Young people are also loved. But there is a temptation. We begin to think more and more that life is about money. There is not any suffering that the Filipino will not endure. I see it in the streets in San Andres, Bukit, where our brothers are in Manila. I see it in the streets, hundreds and hundreds of children running up and down in the streets as though that it's their backyard. I find old people sleeping on their tricycles. I see old ladies carrying chickens in their hands, trying to sell them. I find people gentle as you could ever imagine, packed in the streets. There it is, Philippines, so poor in many ways, and yet so full of love, and therefore rich in spirit. In the name of the Father, and of the Son, and of the Holy Spirit.